0: 8 Wednesday night that will be live on Nouveau and also streaming on Crave. And a 98-year-old Quebec man is fighting the mandatory fees he has to pay at a private seniors home. Marc Pettigrew lives in Les Résidences Soleil in Saint-Julie.
1: Since he has a washer and dryer, he wanted to opt out of the mandatory cleaning fee that included housekeeping twice a month and weekly sheet washing. But he found out he would still have to pay $118 a month whether he used the service or not.
2: They don't give us the chance to accept or refuse.
1: Already versed in tenants' rights, he decided to fight the charge and enlisted the help of a lawyer.
3: Yeah, basically, the TAL denied our claim. So we appealed the case at the Cour du Québec.
1: In August, the judge ruled in Pettigrew's favor, saying the mandatory fees limited his free choice of suppliers of goods and services, and ordered Résidences Soleil to reimburse the fees he's paid since 2023, more than $5,000.
0: And Les Résidences Soleil is challenging the ruling, arguing a private seniors' residence is different than conventional housing. And taking a look at your Dormez-vous weather, clear skies tonight with a low of 9. It will be sunny tomorrow with a high of 21 and cloudy on Wednesday with a high of 26. Right now, it is 18 degrees downtown.

0: I have good news, everybody. We're going to be fine. Over the weekend, this weekend, some of the AI bosses had come out and said, hey, whoa, I'm paraphrasing, of course. Hey, whoa, we need to slow this down. As in AI development growth, needs some guardrails, needs some oversight, needs a third party to be involved in this. And the reason why I say we're going to be okay is I had no idea this was the case, but I feel better now. Donald Trump posted a Truth Social post just earlier today that did say the only control that's needed is a strong and smart, high IQ president, and the USA has that in spades. So good news, we're going to be fine. Thanks, Donald Trump. Now, truly, this is interesting because when you think about AI, AI is a bunch of investors who have pooled their money in. They're betting on it being profitable, becoming an asset. You know, they can sell their shares or something down the road. It's an investment. So the guys who lead those companies like Anthropic and all of that, ChatGPT, they need to produce. And for them to come out and say, we need to be careful and slow down, even if it means we have a little bit more time in between versions of AI, it's probably something we should be looking at. And they supported each other in that. Scary. A little bit scary. I don't think the high IQ president is going to save the day in this one. Matthew DeModa is the research director of emerging technology and national security at the Canadian Shield Institute. When you took the job, did you think that this was going to be the kind of stuff we'd be talking about? Or were you like, yeah, they're going to talk about, you know, faster internet? How's it going, Matt?
1: Good. Thanks for having me. Yeah, I mean, my job before was more on thinking about big scale risks from AI. So it's not new to me, but I didn't expect to be talking about it as much in this role, for sure.
0: Yeah. Over the weekend, this weekend, were you surprised by some of the essay that was released?
1: Not really. We've seen a bunch of essays about this in the last few years. I think they've definitely escalated in terms of the supporting evidence for the concerns that they're talking about. And there's been a few high profile hacks where, you know, AI agents have sort of escaped their testing grounds to do things on the internet that were quite concerning. So I think the potential scale and the concern is a little bit higher, but it's not a surprise that there continues to be these calls from inside the industry.
0: When you talk about security things, help us understand something. So we sort of hear this notion in this sales pitch that, by the way, AI is amazing. It's going to change your business. Look at the amazing things it does. But at the same time, those same companies could make all the money in the world if they just built the things, right? But they don't. They're giving it to everyone else saying, hey, by the way, you got to pay us for this and you can go do your thing. You know, the reality is, like any product, if they could interrupt the product, they would make more money in the big picture, but they don't. So it feels a little bit like a misleading false promise. And at the same time, then you see these stories about AI escaping its sandbox development testing ground and communicating on old forums online with other AIs. So on one side, not really being sold a straight goal, straight set of goods here. And on the other side, the end of the world is coming. How are we as normal people who aren't, you know, tech geeks be able to understand that? Because that pendulum swings so far, Matt.
1: Yeah, I think first off, there's a big gulf between a lot of the tools that people use day to day and the frontier tools. So the ones that they're using in these labs are often a lot more powerful, especially in areas like cybersecurity. But also, I think you're touching on something really important, which is that these could be tested in what you would call like an air-gapped system, so a system that can't be connected to the internet at all. They don't do that, and they want to be able to see what kind of capabilities they have, including if they're going to escape out into the internet. They could make them more safe in how they're testing them, but they don't. And there is, I don't agree with the argument that this is completely a marketing ploy, but there is an element of marketing that comes from this. If their tools are the most dangerous in the world, then they're also going to be the most expensive, right?
0: But only $29.95 a month, you can have access to all of it, right? We heard this recently this summer. I think it was Fable was the one that they were like, they released it. Oh, no, you can't use that in America. And then now, you know, Donald Trump says the opposite. And I'm not saying that Donald Trump carries any weight when it comes to the truth by any means. But I think people are confused. They do get confused by this. Matt, what do you see about where we're at, the security part, the risk part? You know, when we have these essays like this weekend, because it's become much bigger than I thought it was going to become. And everybody is talking about it generally on all platforms.
1: Yeah, I would say, without being too alarmist, I would say in cybersecurity, these tools like Fable, like the really cutting-edge tools that are not accessible to everyone, they have completely changed how people are thinking about cybersecurity, and it creates a significant risk. So, for example, you can basically get one of these tools to scan your entire system and find all of the vulnerabilities and potentially work to then protect all of those vulnerabilities in terms of cybersecurity, but you can also use it to just look endlessly at a system that you're trying to break into or you're trying to compromise and find those vulnerabilities and then create an exploit to shut that system down or whatever. And so far, that hasn't been anything super catastrophic, but it could target a grid, it could target a power station, all kinds of different things like that. That would lead to really real harm in people's lives and could lead to deaths and so on. So I think the concern in that area is real. I think there are other areas where the tools, these AI systems, are not as powerful. I think sometimes, if you were doing something in your field and you're trying to see how good it is, you're probably going to find deficits. You're going to say, well, it's not actually that good. It can't do what I can do fully. And so I think that's where we start to see this separation between being told how dangerous they can be in certain domains versus what they can do, in terms of the publicly available tools and just kind of day-to-day use cases, although those are getting more powerful too in other ways.
0: I this might be a bad era reference because you're a young man. But back in the day when I was a kid, you used to go in the grocery store and there used to be like a horse, a mechanized horse. They used to put a quarter in and it would ride the horse. I feel like that's what we get for AI when what they're talking about is these thoroughbred, majestic beasts that rich people buy and sell and trade and ride on, right? I feel like that we're on the 25-cent grocery store mechanical horse, and they're on these beautiful beasts. Is that too crazy of a notion for the way that we need to understand what's going on here?
1: No, I think that's totally true. First off, I'm not as young as I look, maybe, so maybe my skincare is working well.
0: Yeah,
1: But
0: whatever. There's not a stitch of gray in any of that beard or thing.
1: no, but the I think that's totally true. Like, to use these most advanced systems, you need to pay for tokens. So you don't just pay a monthly you don't pay like a monthly fee that then you have access to, a certain amount of time on it. You have to pay specifically for the different tokens that you use, and that costs a certain amount of money. So if you have thousands, hundreds of thousands, millions of dollars to dedicate to a project, you can use these tools, these really advanced tools, to their highest capacity. And that's what people are doing for, coding and for the really powerful use cases that these models are useful for, building companies, building websites, building tools, all kinds of different, computer engineering, basically. And that also that translates to cybersecurity and cyber offensive capabilities as well.
0: Only in 10 seconds for this, Matt, because we're just out of time. But normal people like me, we just use this stuff. You guys study the fancy things. It's really, we just need to be careful, be smart, and lobby our government to get involved and create something that protects us. Is that really all we can do at this point?
1: Yeah, I think we just need to, as a government and as a society, we need to decide what we want, and we need to make sure that we build proper guardrails around these tools so that we don't cause harm.
0: Well, it's interesting that these things are starting to play out a little bit and people are talking about it, which I suppose is good. Matthew DeModa is the Research Director of Emerging Technology National Security at the Canadian Shield Institute. Search the Canadian Shield Institute and you're going to find them and see what they get up to because they fight this fight for us always. Matt, thank you. I appreciate you popping in.
1: Thanks so much for having me.
0: Shane, the night shift coming up for you next. We are going to ask this question of our Monday study group. We're going to go to Saskatchewan. We're going to go to Montreal. We're going to find out everybody's thoughts on the biggest stories that they stand by.
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3: Couple of incidents out there. TCAN East 40 East before Saint-Jean, right side towing operation. It's protected. Over on the 20 West, just before the sources exit, there's a right side incident, so slow it down over there. Outbound LaFontaine, a handful of minutes via Sudbury East and down the 25 and into the single lane tube. We will be having some work tonight over on the 13 southbound between the 520 West, Cote de Liesse West exit, and the entrance coming from the 520 East, Cote de Liesse East, to carry north from Sherbrooke to Cote St. Luke. Two out of three lanes will be knocked out at 11 o'clock, but half an hour earlier, they'll close up shop to carry northbound from Jean Talon to the top. Discover the 2027 Chevrolet Bolt, Canada's lowest-priced EV with over 400 kilometers of estimated range. 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I'm Mark Chalut. Your next CJAD 800 traffic reports at 8:30.

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1: Monday Study Gang is here, and thank you to Mother Nature for allowing it to happen today. Leslie Kelly, high heels and canolafields.com to get connected with Leslie. Should have been out a running harvest in the middle of Saskatchewan thanks to the rain. No tractors today. And so Leslie gets to be here. Jimmy Zubris, rain or shine in Montreal. He's not affected by the rain at all, joins us here as well. Before we got to the conversation leading up to this, we were chatting about AI on the show. And over the weekend, this weekend, there was a pretty big announcement, some essays from the AI bosses saying we need to slow this roll here a little bit. Things are getting out of hand. Now, we just had an expert on from the Canadian Shield Institute to help us understand, like, there's a big difference. The way that I described it, and he agreed, was we as general users, we get the quarter in the mechanical pony at the grocery store. These guys are running thoroughbred racehorses that rich people buy. Like stallion, beautiful, you name it. And that's the difference between the kind of AI we're talking about. But I am curious, Jimmy Zubris, do you use AI and do you use it for work or do you just use it for searches?
2: I did use it a lot before and I started now because people have shown me that there are stuff you can do. At a principle, I try to stay away from it. Like, you know how people have write speeches and so on through AI. I don't do that. I've used it a couple of times to make some pamphlets and in a couple of cases, even like a funny card for a friend's birthday and so on, right? Because you can get, like, it's 30 seconds. When I tell you, you download a photo of somebody and ask it to do something. So I haven't used it, but it's also because I think I don't know yet exactly how to use it.
1: No,
2: I think that's, yep. That's going to be part of the problem. Like you know, one of the things, I guess you can call it AI, but it's not really. I use one of the more sophisticated programs to translate from English to French, mm-hmm. and vice versa. And then, of course, I do my own changes and so on. But it's not there yet, but I see it coming. I see everybody's using it. So I did something interesting just to tell you the other day, Shane. One of the political parties announced their financial statements, right? And by mistake, I didn't even do it. I put the link and I put it. I had an open chat GPT or AI thing open on my computer. I put it on there and it asked me, do you wish to analyze it? So I said, sure. It gave me what would have taken me hours in seconds. It didn't give me exactly what I wanted, but it told me this party spent this much on per persons, on advertising and so on. And I was like, whoa. Before, we'd have people go through it and, you know, sit down, but the numbers come through it. So I can really see the value of it.
1: Yeah, it parses data like something else. You do have to tell it what you want. Also tell it what you don't want. Leslie Kelly, now, the juxtaposed life you live as a very rural farmer in Saskatchewan, but you guys also drive GPS high-tech tractors and combines to be able to do harvesting and be able to, you know, measure all the stuff you go put on the fields. So a little bit of both worlds. I'm really curious where it lands for you.
3: Yeah, I use it in momhoods, like help me make a meal plan for a harvest crew for the next 2 weeks. Help me plan this vacation or trip. Where should we go? What should we do? But then when it comes to like the farm, yeah, we've asked it. So it also depends how much information it has about farming and agriculture, which isn't there just yet. But man, I've used it in diagnosing issues on equipment and then also the parts. So what part number should we get? Because we will make multiple trips into town and always get the wrong part. So that's helped immensely. And then even I sit on our local hockey board and it helped me do an ice time audit. And then I asked it to get fees for all other rural hockey towns, and it gave me a list of each category, which would have taken me, I would say, probably a couple days to collect all that info, and it did it in a matter of minutes. But I've also had on times where it's given me information and it's been wrong, and I've asked it to recheck and double check, and then it says, oh, I'm sorry, you are right. So it knows a lot, but it understands little at times.
1: Yeah, a little tidbit. Always tell it to verify and not to assume. Tell it to do the work. And there are some short code things that you can do. And don't placate me is another one, because it'll say, what a great idea. Here's what you should do. And it'll just keep feeding you, great idea, great idea. You're the smartest. Great idea. So do that. Okay, now over the weekend, this weekend, Leslie, they did talk about security. Donald Trump, of course, says that all you need is a high IQ president. He also goes on to say about there's a sick conspiracy against AI and data centers, which maybe there could be. I wouldn't put it against. I mean, he's not really the known for being the channel for truth, but the reality is that, you know, there could be a conspiracy against it. But when the AI bosses themselves are saying things like, we need to slow the roll here, do you take it very seriously and notice those things, or do you just kind of focus on the day-to-day?
3: Absolutely. Like, calling the risks a hoax seems quite ridiculous to me, and knowing that this technology, it can be so amazing and incredible, but on the other hand, there are massive risks to it. And when the AI folks are saying, well, we have to slow down, I feel that we have to take a pause. Even looking at social media, we didn't know with our kids the detrimental impacts it would have on our kids' health, and now we do. So I hope that we take a step back and have all those people at the table, the regulators, government, and the businesses that know AI, and really look at this and get it right.
1: Mm-hmm. Fascinating stuff. Jimmy Zubris, it sounds like a movie plot unfolding. You have the AI expert saying we need to be careful here, and you have a president who says we need to beat China with AI development. It's a conspiracy. I think I know how the rest of the movie unfolds. Do you pay attention to these things now? Because, I mean, you're not really an active user of it.
2: No, but I do pay attention, because I question people sometimes, especially when it comes to, you know, when somebody will come up to you and say, you're not feeling well, you should try this or you should try that. And I tell them, wait a second, where did you get that information from? You tried it, or it's Google, Dr. Google, right? And so I think I question it a lot more than I used to. And I think that that's also one of the fears about AI, is that, like you said, don't placate me. Like, it's also suggesting things, but it's suggesting things based on reviews. And, you know, if you go to Instagram, I don't have to tell you, Shane, you know, you can pick some restaurants, just take the most simplest example, and they paid a bunch of influencers for reviews. It doesn't mean it's, you have to be able to read through. Can AI read through that? I'm not sure yet. I don't know if we or like you said, maybe you have to question it. So I think that we're in that stage now where we're still learning about AI, especially most of us. And you're right. We're, there's the thoroughbred section, and then there's the rest of us, the turtle section, right? Yeah. So we're going slow. So I think we're learning, and we're learning how to use it. And it's also, the other thing too, and we saw this with Facebook and with a lot of social media, a lot of the stuff that goes online, you can make it look so real now. You can, that it doesn't mean it's real, right?
1: It doesn't.
2: Wasn't there a case out west where a lawyer like completely fabricated every single...
1: Oh, there's more than one case, yeah.
2: Yeah,
1: where lawyers have gone and quoted other case law, and then the judge looked into it, and there was no case law. Like, it was completely fabricated. Like, people have been going to court for getting disbarred for that. It is kind of wild. Monday study panel, Jimmy Zubris is here, Leslie Kelly is here, from Saskatchewan to Montreal, the different perspectives around the country. When it comes to AI, it is amazing to me. It's such a cool tool. It's an amazing tool. It makes memes, and I can tell you what has changed. You used to be able to sort of pick out Instagram AI posts pretty quick. And now you can see an account that's got 40, 50, 60, 100,000 followers. And then you get two or three videos into it. And then you're like, oh, yeah, see, that's not real. You can tell now. But it still took now 3, 4, 5 videos to kind of get a bit of an inkling, because it is that good. Let's just hope that people make cat videos like they did on Facebook, as Jimmy said. We're going to come back. The Prime Minister is out shopping around Canada. Protesters have some concerns, and some of them might be pretty valid, too. We're going to find out what is going on with Canada's new investment conference that's happening.
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4: Good evening. Over on Highway 15, the Laurentian Autoroute South at the Médéric Martin Bridge. Looks like something is cooking over there after we were telling you about the 40 eastbound Saint-Jean towing operation a little before the overpass. What do we have cooking over at that Back River Médéric Martin Bridge? Can't see anything on the jam cams on the MTL side, but looking down from Laval, looks like some mobile maintenance in the right lane on the bridge, or an incident itself. Tough to tell off in the distance. Now, if you want some place, we'll be able to delve into it, including the 136 West from the start of Pan Air to the Lucien Dallier entrance come 11 p.m. But a bunch of other work also slated for the Met and a carry. 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I'm Mark Chalub. Your next CJD 800 traffic reports at 8:45.
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0: Shane Hewitt in the night shift. I'm in Toronto today, Markham, Ontario, actually just outside the city, but still kind of part of the city. Depends on how you look at it. Downtown is Noah Skanga. In Saskatchewan, Leslie Kelly. In Montreal is Jimmy Zubris. And in Toronto, the Prime Minister, Mark Carney, launched a national investment summit in Toronto, trying to attract $1 trillion in private investment. Now, it's the first time this is really happening, but I find this kind of fascinating because these are the kinds of things that should have been happening long ago. When I look at the other side of this, the protesters, they're being very, very loud in their protest. Some of them are pretty typical things about social programs and everything else, and some of them are pretty poignant on things like, are we selling access to other international businesses owning Canadian business? Is it a sell-off? Are we selling Canadian assets, access to things that Canadians should have access to? Now, we might not have time for that over the last 10 years or so. A lot of things have eroded when it comes to business development, that's for sure. But I think both sides have very, very valid arguments in all of this. GDP is down. It's terrible in Canada. It needs a kickstart. Jimmy Zubris, what do you think about the investment attempt?
1: Well, the one interesting thing is that just a few minutes ago, just before we came on air, I saw that there was an announcement. Of course, Stephen Harper is there. And they were announcing with Scott Moe something in Saskatchewan. So it goes to show you that the Prime Minister has really taken the approach of, you know, Canada, Team Canada, and so on. And getting Stephen Harper on board, I think, was a great victory for him. Of course, Stephen Harper has much credibility among the business community, certainly among Canadians. This conference, though, is very interesting because it sets up the future, right? He's already spoken about possibly selling off, I don't know how you want to call it, the airports, which is something that's happened in a lot of countries, a lot of, you know, I know like in Greece, for example, Air Canada runs the airport in Greece, by the way, just to give you an example. One of their companies runs it, and other stuff. And the other thing, too, is that you're talking about some companies in which many Canadians, including myself, have some issues with. Like, for example, one of the big people that's there is from Garda. Garda is, you know, one of the companies which is also handling security down in the U.S. in that alligator pit thing and so on, right? And, of course, there's a lot of other major companies. So I just, because it's something new, I think we have to look at it. And at the same time, I want to see how far the Prime Minister wants to go with this, because Canadians have a different culture. This is not the U.S. This is not some other countries. I'm a little concerned about this conference.
0: Interesting. That's not the answer I would have thought, actually, Jimmy, to be honest with you, from you. It's true. I didn't think that that would be the perspective. Leslie Kelly, Saskatchewan, what are your thoughts on the investment conference?
2: Yeah, I'd have to agree with you, Shane, with that was surprising. So I take maybe a little bit of a different perspective than Jimmy, where I think we need investment. We have the resources. We have agriculture. We have energy, critical minerals, and really talented people. And so the frustrating part is just how over the past 10 years, how difficult we've made it to build things and do business here in Canada. But then my other question is, so if we're making it easier or being the place to invest, then let's have that same urgency and simplicity when it comes to our current businesses. We've applied a lot of red tape and regulation that has made it very difficult for some of our businesses. So I hope that it's applied to both.
0: One of the things they talked about at the conference was access, if you spend $1 billion, to faster tax outcomes. And I fail to see how this is any different than the golden ticket that Donald Trump did. If you had $1 million, you could buy your citizenship, right? What about all the businesses in Canada that are making go of it, that are owned by Canadians, not international businesses, that already are stuck in the queue for 7 hours to get an answer from CRA? And you're telling me that if you are a company from another country and you're taking your profits out of the country, you get faster access to the resources we pay for, Jimmy?
1: No, that's one of the areas which I think might be very helpful in this conference is, going back to the, what was it, Build Faster, Build Quicker, and so on program that he wanted. I think you need to hear it from some of the businesses. And look, one of the things that came up with this whole tariff situation is we just also need to be better between ourselves, right? Be inter-province trade and, you know, certainly promoting Canadian companies. I'm all for that, like everybody else. I'm just not ready to sell out certain things of this country, which I think make this country great. And certainly the Prime Minister has taken a very conservative swing, if I can call it, like the being a Liberal Party is more of a big L Liberal rather than a small L Liberal. So by having all these people there, that golden ticket that you're talking about just now, Shane, I think that that's a concern for me. But look, at the same time, I'm not saying not to do this conference. I'm not saying not to invite people. I'm just saying that I just think that we just need to go a little slower in terms of how we go forward.
0: Yeah, I mean, it's important that we get the business. It's very clear. Leslie Kelly, access, small business in this country is makes up the most of our workforce, everything else. I mean, we're talking, you know, $300,000, $400,000 a year to $1, $2 million. I mean, that's small business. And we're talking about billion-dollar business gets access here. I found that incredibly off-putting.
2: The same. That was my frustrating part where, you know, it took my dad's in his final tax return, it took over 3 years to get an answer. And where we're a small business, but also provide millions of dollars into the economy, and we buy local and we ship across the world and we pay our taxes. And it's incredibly difficult to work with the government for the CRA. So if there could be some simplicity and urgency on that front to treat those businesses the same, because those $1 million add up to $1 billion quite quickly across Canada.
0: Yeah. Leslie, do you think that this is telling about how much of a disaster Canada is to do business in when they're trying to give better access to tax outcomes?
2: Absolutely. We've been saying it for 10 years now, how hard it's been and how difficult. And we saw businesses leave Canada, unfortunately, because of that and the red tape and the regulations, of which Carney, during his election campaign, did say he was going to reduce red tape. And I haven't heard much on that front.
0: No, and Jimmy, you said about building more, building faster. All that stuff seems to have faded away. Now it's just get money from other countries. Some of the protesters, some of the words they use is selling off our assets to international groups. We've seen this before with the previous Liberal government. And like incentivizing companies with free roads to diamond mines owned by Chinese companies, Jimmy.
1: Yeah, the other thing too is you guys also forget I'm from Quebec, right? You guys pay one tax return. We have two. We have Revenue Quebec here. if you guys have red tape, well, come on this side for a second, right? And the French, you know, we deal with French and so on, which is fine, but. That's why when I say sometimes that we have to just be careful because we have certain cultural things in this country. I'm a big promoter of the French language, certainly in Quebec, despite being an English-speaking Canadian or Quebecer. To get back to your point, Shane, I saw this when I was at the municipal level, right? It's a lot of it is NIMBYism, right? Everybody, not in my backyard, everybody wants to build faster, but not me. Oh, I've got to protect, you know, the culture, the patrimony, you know, the buildings and so on. Right? And you see this across the country. This is where sometimes I think that this conference maybe will help it's some businesses or some of the bigger business, especially to say, hey, it's very tough to deal with three levels of government. It's very tough to deal with inter-province. Some of them are across this country. Yeah. So, you know, those are the things that, you know, we've spoken about before that have to just be easier. I mean, we have to depend on ourselves more.
0: All right, Jimmy Zuberson in Montreal. Leslie Kelly is in Saskatchewan. Let's hope for rain only on Monday afternoon next week. The rest of it all week, sunshine and harvesting. Great perspective, as always, Monday study. Thank you, my friends.
2: Thank you.
0: Shane Hewitt in the night shift. All right. Thank you so much for being around and being a part of all of this show. We love it. Ryan O'Donnell is on deck. We're going to have some conversations coming up next. Let's tour the country ourselves, shall we? We have a little segment called Have You Ever Been?
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4: 15 South, Laurentian Otteritz South at the Back River Minerique Martin Bridge. Some flashing lights off on the right side. So just be cautious as you approach the sector. It was a lot heavier on the approach in our last report. People have adapted. There seem to be fewer vehicles in the area. So all seems to be decent over there. Down the 13 at the start of the exit for the 20 West, a couple of vehicles, I think, doing some mobile maintenance there on the side. Over on to Cary North, you're going to have a closure from Jean Talon to the top come 10:30. Then at 11 p.m. from Sherbrooke to Côte Saint-Luc, 2 out of 3 lanes will be knocked out. And the 136 west from the start of Pennet to Ducien-L'Allier will be shut. 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And that's at CanAc. 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I'm Mark Shalhoub with your next CJAD 800 traffic report at 9 o'clock.
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0: the flavors. Shane Hewitt and the Night Shift, thank you so much for being here and part of the show. This is a podcast that happens live on the radio, and that means you can always grab something that you've heard if you didn't hear the whole conversation on the podcast. The iHeart app is a great place to go for that. And not only can you grab it, you can share it with your friends if you're like, hey, my buddy Bob would like that. That would be awesome and a huge favor to us if you subscribe as well. Ryan O'Donnell is here. And we have had some conversations lately about some places in Canada as we decided we need to go there. And I think, Ryan, after last week and everything that was going on with the 25th anniversary of 9/11, we spoke to people from Gander. I called around. I called looking for someone to talk to. There was a guy who was in the news from hotels, and steel hotels is what they're called. They were amazing. I called the front desk of one of the hotels, and I just said to the front desk lady in Newfoundland, hi, here's who I am. Here's what we do. I'm wondering if you know anybody who talks about this stuff. She goes, well, let me put you through to my manager and see if we're going to actually do the sort of the corporate thing. But if the corporate doesn't want to do it, oh, my son. She's like, I got you, right? Like, and so this person was like, I'm going to do the right business thing, put you through to the boss. But if the boss doesn't want to help you, I got all kinds of friends. Let me help you. We went through this. I spoke to five or six different people. They were so incredibly helpful. It's everything you hear about Gander and everything you hear about Newfoundland. Ryan, have you ever been?
1: No. And the Maritimes is the biggest spot on my Canadian bucket list of places to go to. And yeah. Newfoundland, yeah, just I want to do the tours where you get taken to places that look like they're on a different planet.
0: Yeah, I kind of want to do bed and breakfast style, one of those houses on the shore when an iceberg floats by and I'm hungover from getting screeched in the night before. Like, I feel like that to me, like, give me a good kitchen Kaylee and at a pub or something like that. Like, that kind of vibe, I think that would be it. Noah, have you ever gone to Newfoundland, been to Newfoundland? Has that ever been something that you've been a part of?
2: So I've been coast to coast. Only places I haven't gone are the territories. So I've kind of seen it all.
0: You like Newfoundland?
2: Yeah, it's nice. I mean, I hate to say this, but Canada's the same. Nobody really likes to admit it, but a lot of it looks the same. Yeah.
0: You think it looks the same?
2: Yeah.
0: Oh, that's an interesting perspective.
2: Different bits and pieces. Like, don't get me wrong, there's some uniqueness to certain areas, but for the most part, you can kind of catch everything everywhere if you look hard enough.
0: Okay, fair enough. All right. So have you ever been to Gander, Newfoundland, located on the northeastern shore of Gander Lake? It is the site of Gander International Airport. Very important generally. It's like the safety net place where airplanes land. It used to be even more important because that's where planes used to refuel before heading across the Atlantic Ocean. CTV's Garrett Berry spoke with New Yorker Tom McEwen, who returned to stay with former Appleton Mayor Derm Flynn 25 years after finding refuge in his basement with 9/11.
3: Don't write a bunch of business to her because
4: just like they did here 25 years ago, Tom McEwen and Derm Flynn share a drink and a few stories inside Derm's basement in Appleton, a small town neighboring Gander.
5: I think he was sorry about that because he had probably one and then all his guests drank him dry.
4: That's where Tom was taken on a packed bus when his flight was grounded at the Gander International Airport on 9/11. The next day, like so many others in the small town, Derm and Diane Flynn opened up their home to Tom and to five of the other so-called plane people.
3: I, as mayor, made the decision because people were asking me, they were saying, Derm, how come there's people staying sleeping on the floor? I've got two bedrooms at my house.
4: For days, Tom crashed on the couch. The next spring, Tom came back for a town festival, and the friendship these men formed has lasted 25 years.
0: Well, I guess to Noah's point, I would like to say to you that this is not a unique story. It's every other story. You know what I've never heard a story of? I went to Newfoundland and I hated it and the people were terrible. Like, I've never, ever heard that story. So fascinating stuff. Most of the streets in Gander are named after famous aviators, including Alcock and Brown, Amelia Earhart, Charles Lindbergh, Eddie Rickenbacker, Mark Garneau, and Chuck Yeager. The airport is still a preferred emergency landing point for aircraft facing onboard medical or security issues. Popular place to go. Have you ever been to Gander, Newfoundland. 71010. Feel free to use a text line. Let us know, especially if there's a place we need to learn about. There's a place that is east of Alberta, and Ryan needs to tell this story. I have been. I love it. I've seen cactus in the parking lot covered in snow. It's a strange place, and if you don't know what a hoodoo is, you need to look up a hoodoo. Ryan O'Donnell, tell me about Drumheller.
1: Drumheller is the greatest place on earth. it's pretty close. Drumheller is a very small town. It's not that small. It's under 10,000 people. East of Calgary, not far, about an hour and a half. And it is the dinosaur capital of the world. It was once a coal mining town. Now it's got a big natural gas industry there. But tourism really drives this town now, because it just so happens to sit in the Red Deer River Valley, which is basically like the holy grail of dinosaur fossil locations. There have been incredible examples of all types of species and species that have been discovered just around Drumheller, not far. By even just the most amazing thing there is a T-Rex skeleton, which was found by a high school student just on a hike nearby. And so this town lives and breathes dinosaurs. It has the Royal Tyrrell Museum, which has the largest collection of dinosaur fossils in Canada. It gets 500,000 visitors a year, which is the most of every single provincial museum attraction. That's more than the ROM, which is wild to me. And then there's this other part of it. I was just at the museum and I fell in love with it. And just as you leave, there's a giant T-Rex. It is the world's largest dinosaur. It is a massive 26-meter tall, huge T-Rex that you can go and take pictures inside of. However, her name is Tyra, by the way. The Red Deer City Council said they were going to shut it down in 2025, and the entire city was like, what the heck are you doing? That's like the Paris taking down the Eiffel Tower. Unacceptable.
0: And it's like a dinosaur with stairs inside. Yes. And it's like a lookout point in its mouth with its teeth.
1: Yes, you get to see the whole valley from its teeth, which is very cool. And there was so much outrage and petitions that the then mayor, Heather Kohlberg, had to address it on CTV News.
6: Tyra's actually means a lot to many. And as you're aware, I mean, I've talked to people from the west coast of Vancouver all the way to Montreal. This dinosaurs are pretty passionate. And Drumheller is the dinosaur capital of the world. And I think what Tyra has done and this conversation has done is those of who love dinosaurs, but many of us who live here, even myself, I pull up to town hall, I look right at Tyra. It gives us a different perspective. Sometimes you don't appreciate what you have till

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4: Good evening, it's 9 o'clock. I'm Dario DeFelice with your CTV News Update. 15 degrees downtown, weather details in minutes. Here's what's making news right now. Immigration and parental leave on the campaign trail today. The price tag of caring for the homeless is on the rise, and a new study deliberately exposes people to the flu. With the latest from the CJAD 800 Traffic Center, here is Mark Chaloup.
5: 13 southbound exit to the 20 west at the start of the off-ramp. There is some maintenance, multiple ministry vehicles doing something or other, maybe signage, hard to tell from our vantage point. 640 in both directions in Saint-Eustache at Arceau-Sauvé, one out of two lanes knocked out. 640 east at 25th Ave, one out of two lanes is barred. And we'll hit DeCary, the Met, the Ville Marie as the evening progresses. Linen Chest launches its summer clearance sale with savings up to 80% on luxurious down and feather pillows and up to 65% on luxury down alternative duvets. Your next CJD 800 traffic reports at 9:15.
4: In the news, this is day 19 of the Quebec election campaign, and the Conservative Party is talking immigration. Leader Éric Duhaime says he wants to change the criteria for accepting immigrants to favor democratic countries and wants to cut benefits to asylum seekers.
6: Those who come here to abuse the system are not welcome. I think that that's our main position. We have a lot of businesses in our regions that need those employees, and currently the only power that we have is to diminish that number, and that wouldn't be wise.
4: Elsewhere on the campaign trail, the Liberals would add two extra weeks of shareable parental leave and add more daycare spaces. The PQ promised to pause ongoing government IT projects until an audit is done on financing. Quebec Solidaire says it would put $5 billion into the redevelopment of the Maisonneuve-Rosemont Hospital. The price tag of caring for Quebec's homeless population is on the rise, now sitting at more than $95,000 per homeless person. CTV's Sweta Rassi reports.
7: With more than 12,000 visibly homeless people in the province, that puts the annual price tag at $1.15 billion. Maude Marquis-Bissonnette is the Gatineau mayor and part of the Union of Quebec Municipalities.
8: The cost of inaction is greater than the cost of action.
7: Here's the breakdown. Housing accounts for the largest share of the cost. Then comes health care, public safety, and financial aid. The total price tag is 16 times higher than what the average Quebecer costs the system.
4: And an alliance representing multiple organizations serving homeless women is calling on the next Quebec government to provide permanent funding to keep up with demand at shelters. Montreal car-sharing company Communauto is warning some customers about a potential data breach. Communauto says it detected unauthorized activity linked to an employee account earlier this month. The company says an employee allegedly gained unauthorized access to customer records before the activity was spotted and blocked. A few thousand users may have been affected. Information that could have been accessed includes names, addresses, and drivers' license details. Communauto says police have been notified and there's no indication the information has been misused. And researchers at the MUHC are launching a new Canadian study aimed at better understanding influenza and improving future vaccines. The project will expose healthy volunteers under 40 to the flu through a nasal spray. Infectious diseases microbiologist Dr. Brian Ward says researchers will closely monitor how the immune system responds.
9: You will be intensively studying these individuals, testing them every day and doing nasal swabs.

0: blood tests and doing very detailed studies of the way their bodies respond to the infectious challenge.
1: Researchers say the work could help speed up vaccine development during future pandemics. A total of 32 participants will take part in the study in Montreal and Halifax. For interviews and other audio, go to CJAD800.com or download the iHeartRadio app. Your Dormez-vous Weather Center forecast. Clear skies tonight with a low of 9. It will be sunny tomorrow with a high of 21 and cloudy on Wednesday with a high of 26. Right now, it is 15 degrees downtown.

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1: Jessica Morehouse, Everything But Money is the book. Our emotional attachment to all of our problems. And how it reflects in money is where we go. Jess, how are you? Welcome back. You've been off for a little bit for some vacation stuff.
2: Yeah, I've never done as many vacations as I have this year. I've been away a total of 5 weeks, 3 weeks in Italy, 1 week in Vancouver, 1 week in Costa Rica. I have a couple other vacations ahead of me. I'm having a good time. This is good.
1: This is good. But
2: I mean,
1: we did talk
2: number of years of not taking enough time off. I think I'm trying to catch up.
1: Trying to catch up a little bit. But we did talk about sometimes life happens and sometimes you take the trip and sometimes these things go on. And right now, staring down the barrel of uncertainty when it comes to interest rates, when it comes to market general volatility, everything seems scary in the news right now. Mm-hmm. I thought we could talk about how do we, when I say tighten the belt, I mean tighten it. I don't mean cut it off and like we're not talking a tourniquet here. We're talking how do we tighten our belt so we can be a little bit smarter and still do some of the things like you're talking about. Like, you know what? Christmas this year, I'm going to see the fam. I don't care what it looks like. I'm going. So how do we tighten the belt and still live?
2: Yeah, I mean, even though this year I've been a bit spendy on the vacations, this year is very different than most of my life when it comes to money. I've always had to make decisions, difficult decisions, based on what is going on with my income, with the cost of living.
1: And self-employed, too.
2: You know, I'm self-employed. It's variable income. So is my husband. So it's always up and down. And so we've had to make those hard decisions of, we can't go visit the family in Vancouver and take the flight. Or we can't actually really do presents this year. Is that okay with you? Or we're not going on vacation this year, like at all. We just can't afford it. Maybe we could do something local over a weekend, and that's kind of it. And so, you know, it really depends on where you're at personally, but then also, yeah, taking the kind of temperature of what's going on more broadly, especially as, you know, I've had so many conversations with people over the years, even some of my clients who have decent jobs, make decent income, but they are very concerned about what could happen next month. There's all of these companies that for the longest time would be amazing to work for. They've got some great packages, some great salaries, and now they're doing layoffs. And so no one's kind of safe. So I think it's really important to do an inventory, especially now as we're in this, I feel like it's always a reset. I always think of September, even though I've not been like a student and September means a new school semester. Mentally, I think because I was in school for so long, I think of it as kind of a new year a little bit, a new chapter, if you will. So this is a great way to kind of do a little bit of a reset or take a look at what's going on. We've got 4 months left or just under 4 months left of the year. What is going on with your finances? How are things going? And can we maybe make some changes? I think also too, having just like, oh, it's only like, you know, 3.5 months that I have to maybe cancel this or hit pause on that or, you know, really rein in the spending. And then we can reassess again in January and I'll be in a better position. I think that's almost sometimes easier than trying to do this in January when you have a whole year, 12 months ahead of you. So this is what I would kind of suggest to people. This is what I'm personally doing also after coming back from these trips, looking at my spending, tracking my expenses, seeing where the money went and being like, okay, that was great. Now we need to buckle down a little bit. If we want to keep doing that, we need to make some choices.
1: Well, little changes, big freedom.
2: Yep.
1: And so if you're planning on that trip, now, like you said, it's like 15 weekends to Christmas, right? Mm-hmm. So if you look at that and you say, okay, for 14 weekends, what am I willing to give up to make sure that I have my gas money for that road trip? So I have that, you know, little, you know, stay with family, maybe one or two nights in a hotel. What kind of points do I have? What kind of little changes specifically today and emotionally do we have to go through to have that big freedom when it comes to the thing that matters for us? My example being Christmas.
2: Mm-hmm. Yeah, I know Christmas is coming. I don't like that. It's so, now we're already thinking. I'm like, we were just in summer a couple of weeks ago, and here we are already thinking about not even fall. We're thinking about the winter. But I think it's important because these things do happen every single year. And often around December, I'm talking with the media about what can you do to save for, you know, save for Christmas. I'm like, well, it's difficult to save this close to Christmas. So we want to start thinking about the holidays and what that means, whether it means travel, gifts, parties, whatever. Let's start, yeah, putting the plans in place right now. So again, too, we're at this nice moment of resetting, and maybe the kids are back in school. Maybe we have a little bit more time, probably not, but maybe a little bit you can carve out, and then we just take a look at what's going on. And I think also, I always like to remind people, because people don't like, and I get it, thinking of terms like cash flow and budget and debt, or just like even looking at the numbers. So why not reframe that idea and think of it as self-care? This is a form of self-care. It's not as luxurious as like a bubble bath or a massage, but it's probably even more important. And so see what you can do to make the environment or the situation a little bit more palatable, whether that's like, okay, I'm going to, you know, have an hour to myself. I've got some childcare, or my partner's taking care of the kids, and I've got me and my computer with a nice, you know, pumpkin spice latte or something like that, and some nice music, and I'm gonna just get through this and get it done. And the more you do it, you make it a habit, it doesn't feel so big and heavy, and that's a really great routine to get into.
1: Little changes, I find, can be fun. I'm gonna say this, and this is offensive to some people, but if you could give up 2 takeaway drinks a week.
2: Yeah.
1: Let's call it $5. 2 $5 moments a week.
2: Mm-hmm.
1: Right? 2 $5 moments a week in 15 weeks would be $150. Mm-hmm. And so that could be your fuel for Christmas, right?
2: Exactly.
1: It could be that I'm stopping at the liquor store and buying that, you know, flat of beer that my dad likes, or that bottle of whiskey that my mom likes, or whatever it is, that little extra thing. And if you remind yourself between now and then, every time you go to do your $5 thing, maybe it's a $15 sub for lunch or whatever, you see how it grows over the course of time, and you just remind yourself, you know what, packing a sandwich today so I can bring wine, right? And when you know specifically what you're trying to do with it, it's a little easier to give it up versus my nerves are shot, give me my cigarette and my coffee, whatever it might be in your case.
2: Yeah. And I think also, instead of thinking of you're giving something up, you're making a choice so your money can go somewhere else. So it's not like you're giving something up for no reason, or just because you're being hard on yourself, or because all that damn budget. No, you're giving something up, or again, it can be temporary. So I like saying the word, like, hitting pause on something. You can come back to it later when you're in a better financial position and go back to your 2 lattes a week. Who cares? But you're giving it up so in a couple months you can get this other thing. So it really is just like you're just kind of shifting instead, or pivoting, but it shouldn't feel like you're not getting anything out of it. You're going to get something out of it. It's just not right now. It's sometime into the future. And I'll say, as a personal example, and I don't know if I mentioned this on the show already, but back in the spring, especially when we were going to go on our 3-week vacation, I'm like, we're not going to be watching TV, so let's cancel some of our TV subscriptions. I canceled 2, and we didn't have those for like 4 months. And guess what? My life was unaltered. I did not even recognize, you know, and I saved what? Like, a subscription now is like $20 a month. So it's like saving $40 a month times 4. That's a good couple $100 in the bank that I can use for something that I'll actually find some value in, or I could save it, I can invest it, I could put it towards our next travel fund. But it was something I didn't even like, it didn't change my life at all. I didn't feel the pain of giving up at all. And so just challenge yourself to see, what are some things that I can give up that I feel like in my brain, oh, I don't want to give it up. Just give it up and see what happens. And if it's really that painful, then you can add it back in and maybe give up something else.
1: Yeah, a couple quick things that come to mind exactly that is, okay, so if it's 2 subscriptions for a few months, call that $160. Mm-hmm. Let's call it $120. And then if you give out, you know, going once every couple of weeks, instead of going out for a beer with your friends, get together at the house.
2: Yeah,
1: you know, you save another $20 there, so that's another $100, right? I mean, so it really does start to make a big difference. Pack yourself a lunch as opposed to buying a lunch once a week. All these things add up in a big way. Okay, everything but money. There we go. It's the countdown is on. Well, not really to Christmas. 14 weeks, I guess, now officially. JessicaMorehouse.com. Thanks, Jess.
2: Thank you.
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3: And avoid putting pedal to the metal and avoid yourself those extra dollars wasted filling up, as well as perhaps getting nabbed for speeding over on the Metropolitan East. The ramp to the Laurentian northbound will be locked at 10 o'clock because at 10:30 there'll be a closure on the 15 north from the Lac-Adzi-Henri Bourassa-Sauvé exit to the Henri Bourassa entrance. Also at 10:30, they will shut to carry north from the Jean Talon exit to the top half an hour later. You will have the partial closure of DeCary North from Sherbrooke to Côte Saint-Luc in two out of three lanes. And at 11 p.m. as well, on the westbound 136, the Ville-Marie West from the start of Pennant to Lucien-Lallier, the on-ramp, there'll be a full-scale closure. There's no shortcut for saving time. 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I'm Mark Shalhoub. Your next CJAD 800 traffic reports at 9:30.
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1: Cost of living in Canada is high. And as a word guy, I've taken a little bit exception to the way that we talk about it. And I think it's time to bring it to light. We often talk about in Canada, our number one costs include groceries, our homes, rent or mortgage, and today's world is fuel to be able to get around. Now, some of these dance together, of course, because the cost of fuel impacts the cost of groceries and so on. Cost of fuel impacts the cost to heat your home. The reality is in Canada, though, our number one expense in our cost of living is actually taxes. And it leads me to believe, and if you listen to the show, I don't like to think I'm a conspiracy theorist by any means or that I wear a tinfoil hat, but I do subscribe to the notion of pulling back the wizard's curtain a little bit and learning what's going on. All I'm saying is if the conversation is about cost of food and cost of houses, it's never about cost of taxes. And isn't that convenient? I think we need to know the truth. Cost of taxes is the number one cost of anybody in Canada. And so any working person in Canada, I should probably say. So joining me now, Associate Professor of Strategic Management, Ian Lee. He's Sprott School of Business, Carleton. And Ian, taxes and all these things is your world. Taxes, I'm not saying taxes are bad. I'm just saying we need to talk about them as being the most expensive of the things that we pay for. Do you find anything inaccurate in what I just said?
12: No. I've been studying, actually, I'm in a business school, but my PhD is in public policy, studying, guess what? And the economic decision making in the government of Canada over the last 30, 40 years. And studying, I've been in many multiple budget lockups with the federal government. And I certainly read the federal budget every year, and I look at compare the spending of the government of Canada in percentage terms against France or Germany and other countries. And of course, the US. So the point where I'm going with this is not an argument saying all governments are bad and we should get rid of government. Not at all. But what has happened in the last 30, 40 years is that spending has crept up higher and higher as a percentage. And so we are now paying much higher taxes than we did 30 or 40 years ago, and certainly far more in percentage terms. As a percentage of GDP or a percentage of our income than we did before. Now, the immediate counter response is, oh, yes, but we've got all these goodies. And we do. You know, we have roads, we have health care. But what I'm arguing, Shane, is that we've gone to the pendulum swung too far from too little support. There were lots of people that suffered before there was public health care, before there were public old age pensions. This is all 1966 I'm talking about. This isn't ancient history. This isn't a million years ago. That's when we created the modern system of CPP, old age pensions, and health care. However, what I argue is we've gone too far. And now we have a plethora of universality programs. You know, we give daycare to high-income people. And there's no justification.
1: Yeah. Well, isn't daycare such a great example? It really is. So daycare as a notion in today's world of dual income families allows you to be a good worker bee. That's what it does. Fundamentally, that's what daycare does is, okay, we're going to spend a little bit of money here, but you're going to go to work and you're going to make us more money over here. So the return on investment in theory is net positive for the government. So as much as it's a nice social program and it's going to help families, and I look at when I was a kid and what my parents went through, and I'm a dad and what I went through, and frankly, divorce was probably a great thing in my family because it allowed us to divide and conquer how we were able to manage the kids. Some parents, they actually like each other and they want to stay together. So that becomes difficult. Now, I'm joking, of course, about all those things, but the reality is that daycare is such a great example of it's not to help you. It's not to make you feel better about yourself. It's so you go back to work and get your taxes paid.
12: Along the line I'm going down, my nuance is a little bit different. I'm not against helping anybody who needs help. I think we've Ottawa, the federal government, has gone too far in the sense of their definition. I'll give you an even better example. We transfer more money to people over 65 than anyone else in Canadian society. People would say, well, that's great because we're helping these poor, suffering, starving older people. The wealthiest group, age cohort, in Canadian society are people over 65. So what we're doing is transferring billions and billions and billions of dollars to very affluent, very comfortable people who do not deserve that assistance. And so, of course, we have to have much higher taxes to be able to fund this overly generous system. And for those listening who don't know what I'm talking about, I'll give you a really good example. I realize this is at the provincial level, but there's a lot of parallel to the federal. You turn 65 in Ontario, and automatically your drug bills at the prescription drugs at the drugstore get sent to OHIP, to the government of Ontario. Even though I had a very generous plan with Carleton, private insurance, by the way, I went in one day, I turned 65, and they said, well, you don't owe any money. I said, what do you mean I don't owe any money? I've always been paying my 20% copay. No, sir. No, sir. It doesn't go to your private insurance company anymore. I said, why not? I never asked you. I never gave you authority to give it to anybody else. No, sir. The law says it now must go to the OHIP, and taxes pay for it. I said, but I'm very comfortable. I don't need any help from the government. No, it must go to the government. The government must pay for it. There's an example, and it's billions and billions of that example. And there's many others. That's what I call by universality, where we're giving money to people who do not need it.
1: Yeah.
12: And
1: yeah.
12: So we should be retrenching to saying we're only going to give public support to people who need it, whether it's old age pensions, whether it's prescription drugs, or daycare, or you name it. And we've gone far too far. We're paying out money to many people who don't need any assistance or help, and that drives up the entire cost of government.
1: You hear it in Vancouver, like, I paid $150,000 for my house in the 70s, and it was expensive back then, $100,000, and now it's worth $4 million, you know, but they still get the same help, right? And the generation on paper is a lot different than their kids, their grandkids. So it is remarkable. You said goodies, though, Ian. You said we have a lot of goodies. And this is the part that I think that people really are starting to recognize the pendulum that has swung so bad. I'll give you a couple of quick examples, just to your point, and then I'll add one more, is that you said healthcare. People are starting to question whether they're getting a good return on their healthcare. Roads. People are starting to question where they're getting a good return on roads. And then the one I will add in, and this is just online fodder, so I'm not even going to validate it as being accurate, but when Canada gives money away to other countries to help them out, people are doing research, and maybe it's not accurate, but people are coming back online and sharing numbers like, we just gave $150 million to a country that has a bigger GDP than we do. And I don't know if that's true or not, but it does mean represent that people are recognizing the return on these taxes as not being great. And that becomes a real problem.
12: I completely agree with you. What we need in this country, so it doesn't just sound like, you know, you and I are just, you know, complaining. In 1995, when then Liberal government Jean Chrétien imposed the largest downsizing in federal spending in Canadian history, they did a massive program review, led by David Dodge, the Deputy Minister of Finance, who later when it became the Governor of the Bank of Canada. And they looked at every last program in the Government of Canada. This has never been done since, by the way. Has not been done since. And they looked at every last program and said three categories. Absolutely must have it. Category two, maybe, maybe not. Not so sure it's doing any good. Category three, we got to kill it because it is not achieving its purpose any longer. So they divided it into three buckets. And then they used that to then justify cutting programs that were no longer valuable. They were no longer working. They were no longer productive. Or they were giving benefits to people who didn't deserve them. And they did an enormous downsizing. We know the story. Okay. They cut spending over 20%. And so what we need in this country is an examination of the $500 billion spent by the government of Canada. That's a half a trillion a year. And by the way, that's not counting the provinces. That's just the federal government.
1: Our number one biggest expense as Canadians is our taxes. It's not our homes. It's not the fuel. It's not the groceries. It is our taxes. More coming up with Ian Lee. What do we need to fix next?
0: Now, an update from the CJAD 800 Traffic Center.
3: Where we're going to tell you what roads are getting fixed tonight. Over on the Metropolitan westbound, the PNF entrance is being boarded up right now. The Met East exit to the 15/Laurentian Auto Route North will be shuttered as of 10 p.m. because of the upcoming closure of the 15 North from the L'Acadie Henri Bourassa Sauvé exit to the Henri Bourassa entrance. That kicks off at 10:30. Over on the Met West at 10:30, you'll have the stretch from the Saint-Laurent exit to essentially Mercier Central with 2 out of 3 lanes barred. The eastbound side of the Met from the same to the Décalder entrance will be barred as of 10:30. And the Met West between the Décalder exit and the following entrance will be an 11 o'clock lockdown operation. 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I'm Mark Shalhoub. Your next CJAD 800 traffic reports at 9:45.
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1: Taxes are our number one expense in Canada as Canadians. It's not our groceries, it's not our homes, it's actually our taxes. If you know that, you can decide for yourself if you get what you pay for. Ian Lee, professor, economics, what do we need in order to be better at all of this as Canadians?
2: We need a massive full root and branch program review of every program in this country saying, is it working? Is it effective? Is it helping the right people? I think we could cut a very substantial amount out of those programs by focusing on corporate subsidies. There's no need to subsidize a company to build a battery plant. And I've just gave one example. There's no need to subsidize people that are high income. You know, people making $150,000 or $200,000 a year should not be getting any support from any government anywhere at any time. I mean, I've just given you two quick examples, and we can cut billions and billions out of the spending and then reduce the taxation and bring down and put more money in the pockets of individual Canadians who do need help.
1: Land transfer tax, when I bought my house in Ontario, was more than the cost of my parents' first house. In Alberta, it's an admin fee. I think it's around $600 or $700. So it's an admin fee. It's not a tax. Like the amount of money. So if you have a business that sells an item for $100, then the user pays $113. But the user's already had 30% of their income taken off on top of that. So it's 30% plus, I get it, there's compounding and all sort of things here. But then you got 30%. Then you've got your 13% in Ontario. Bigger in other provinces. And then on top of that, there's more because the company got taxed. They pay 1.4 for your CPP. So they actually pay more. Most people don't realize that. Then the company paid their property taxes. Then they paid their carbon taxes. Then they paid their dividend. Their shareholders paid on the dividend after the corporate tax was applied. Like the levels of it all here, when you start to break it down, it's not just PST and HST, and it gets to be even bigger.
2: You're absolutely right, and I'm glad you brought up housing. I've done a couple of presentations just in the last 2 years, and I've been very provocative. I've presented them to consumers, to business groups, and so forth, government, public servants in Ottawa, and I've said, we do not have a housing crisis in Canada. And of course, everybody says, what are you talking about? I said, we have a housing crisis in the 10 largest cities of Canada, which of course is most of the people, Vancouver, Toronto, Ottawa. But the point of this story isn't to play games. You can go into small town Canada. You can go into Moncton, New Brunswick. You can go into Prescott, Ontario on the Ottawa River, an hour from Ottawa, and buy a house for $250,000 or $300,000. There is nothing intrinsic to the building a house that says it must be $1 million or $1.5 million. So I went into the data because CMHC has broken down the data by major cities across this country. And guess what I found? The bureaucracy, primarily municipal government in this instance, they have much, much longer permitting schedules. It takes a lot longer to get approval to build a house in Vancouver or Toronto or Ottawa. And on top of that, the development fees are much, much higher. I know some people listening will say, oh, you're comparing apples to oranges. That's a huge city like Vancouver compared to a small town of Prescott with 5,000 people or 2,000 people. Okay, let's compare it to the United States, because I've looked at data in the United States. You can go into the city of Tucson, where my sister lived for many years, and you can buy a 4-bedroom, 2,000-square-foot house on a corner lot for in the 400,000 range. And there's a lot of states where you can buy a house in the $300,000 to $400,000 range. And so this argument that it's just the way it is, that large, you know, the houses are going to be very expensive, is simply contradicted by the data. It is in those cities where the government bureaucracy has imposed all kinds of rules and regulations and delays and housing taxes that have driven up the cost of housing, and they reduce the supply of housing, thereby creating shortages. So there's nothing, quote, natural about a house costing that amount of money. I have friends in Omaha, Nebraska, a million people, the size of Ottawa, by the way, the same city size. You can buy a four-bedroom, 2,500-square-foot house in a very nice part of the city for $335,000. You can't buy an outhouse in Ottawa for $335,000.
1: No. I want to start Canadians on understanding that the cost of living, your number one expense is your taxes. Now, everyone gets to decide for themselves if they're happy with what they're getting. And if you're happy with what you're getting, great. I think that's awesome. And all of that stuff is before you go to the store and buy a new shirt. And we don't talk about it that way.
2: Where I think that the elected officials, I'm not trying to pick any one party or any official, but where they get away with it is that government is so big, most people just say, where do you start? And they can talk about one particular program and say, look, there's a crisis here, there's a homelessness crisis or whatever. And they can say, we got to spend a lot more. And I'm not putting down homelessness or anybody who is has problems. I'm saying that they don't, all programs are additive. They always add new programs onto existing spending because we've developed, identified a new need, a new social ill. Okay, that's fine. But we never go back and say, well, wait a minute. Maybe the spending we've been doing for the last 5 or 10 or 15 or 20 or 30 years has solved some other problems and we no longer have to spend billions of dollars there. In other words, we don't go back and re-examine past spending that is still on the books. And for anybody who says this is very right wing, Jimmy Carter, who was a pretty liberal president, advocated this. He called it zero-based budgeting. He says, if you're going to add on new spending, you got to go and remove existing spending, identify spending that is no longer essential or necessary before you put the new spending on the books. And so the spending just goes ratcheted, goes up, up, up in absolute terms and percentage terms. So guess what? We need to have higher taxes to pay for all that additional spending because there is no free lunch.
1: So it's interesting. And there are countries that around the world that have are very social based like Canada is, and they're not necessarily in the same state that Canada is. They're worth a look. But you just said one thing, Ian, and I want to leave it here because it really got me. You said it. You just said it's spending by the government of Canada, which is accurate. It's spending of Canadians' money. Yes. So it's not the government's money. It's your money and my money and everyone who's with us. It's our money. So it's spending of our money. And when we start to look at it from the perspective of our number one cost in Canada is our taxes, and our, by the way, the recklessness comes in the way the government spends our money. That's not political. That's not left or right anything.
2: Shane, let me just get one more point in. So everybody, this will really hit everybody. There are rumors. I've lived in Ottawa all my life. I know a lot of people in the city. There are rumors floating around this city right now that they are looking for the next budget because they need more money. Guess what? They've been announcing all kinds of spending increases. And the rumor going around is they're looking at increasing the HST by 2% and or going after your principal residence for capital gains because they see billions of dollars of equity and they're drooling at the thought of getting their hands on some of that. So for those who think this is a rather abstract theoretical conversation you and I are having, yeah, well, just think about the HST going up by 2% and they impose capital gains tax on your house, your principal residence, when you sell it or when you die. So I think we should keep our eye on these two taxes. They are both money gushers. They will attract enormous amounts of money from us to the government if they go through, if a 2% increase in HST goes through and a capital gains tax on principal residence. So instead of before we go down that road, we should be demanding, we want root and branch review of all existing spending in the government of Canada. For those who say it can't be done, it was done by Jean Chrétien and Paul Martin in 1995. And this is on the record. It's not a secret.
1: Here's a dark look. There's a point where we get to in Canada where we're worth more dead than alive. And I think Canadians need to realize that.
2: Yeah.
1: It's dark and it's true. Ian Lee, as always, Sprott School of Business, Carleton, Associate Professor, Strategic Management. It's a handful. It's great to chat, man. Thank you.
2: Thanks a lot, Shane. Thank you.
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3: Let's hit the South Shore. The 132 eastbound at the Simard exit. Two out of three lanes have been knocked out since 9 o'clock, according to the skid over at the Ministry, which also calls for the 132 in both directions with its Renard Terrien exit shuttered. You have the 136, the Ville-Marie west from the start of Penne through both tunnels all the way to the Lucien Lallier entrance, slated for an 11 p.m. closure. We do have a closure that's already into the books on the North Shore, 640 in both directions at Ecq-sur-Sauvé with one out of two lanes knocked out, as is the case 640 east at 25th Ave. Canada Post is standing strong with Canadian businesses with solutions to help support you. 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I'm Mark Chalut with your next CJAD 800 traffic report at 10 o'clock.
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1: Three things we learned today, Shane Hewitt and The Night Shift. Thanks for being here and being a part of the show. 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Like, it truly is the coolest way to listen to the radio. You want to talk about radio getting modern? That's exactly how it is. And if you are listening on the old school AM stick, I appreciate you being here. Three things we learned today on Mondays. Handy Andy Barrar is a part of the show, and we talked about robots, in particular robot lawnmowers.
2: A lot of these robotic lawnmowers, which have been around for about 10 years now on the market. And the problem with robotic lawnmowers, Shane, historically, has been that they can't do the edging. So you need a weed whacker or a weed trimmer to do the edging while it could just kind of cut the lawn. They even designed them now that they can do straight lines or diamond shaped lines, and it uses GPS, so satellite connections, to be able to map out your yard instead of using a physical boundary line. But they would never been able to solve the edging problem. And then one thing I saw, a company that I didn't expect to make a robot lawnmower, Anker. Most people know them for their battery packs that you can buy them for external power. Well, they are going to release a robot lawnmower that has an arm on the side with a weed trimmer, Shane. So it's like when it needs to do the edges, the arm, it's like the Canada arm that you would see in space, comes out, and then it has a trimmer on the side, and it will go across like a fence line and trim that before then it cuts your entire lawn. That is something that's really interesting, because that was the big problem historically, is that you still had to go outside and do some work. If this works as advertised, that could completely eliminate that. So you could finally have a perfectly manicured lawn without actually having to have a weed trimmer or a physical lawnmower. You're going to have a robotic lawnmower that can do both of that.
1: That's kind of cool. Although the dogs hate them.
2: Yes. Oh, yeah. Yeah, and they're designed to understand when pets come around, because they have cameras and sensors. So if your dog's sleeping, it's not going to roll over and, like, you know, hit them or anything like that. It's pretty good, because I had the old style where you had to put a perimeter line, Shane, and at some point it's going to break. That line's going to break, and because it kind of gets buried into the grass, you don't know where that break is. It is one of the hardest things to figure out. You have to get like this tool where you have to listen to an AM radio signal, and as you walk around, you can finally hear the break. Like, you have to use, it's very, very difficult. So the fact that they use what's called, you know, like GPS and satellite connections to figure out its coordinates and the camera at the same time. So it's using all these different data points to map out your yard. So you basically just find a charging space, set it up, open the app and say, map my yard, and it goes around like a Roomba almost.
1: Fascinating stuff. HandyAndyMedia.com to get connected with Andy. New robot lawnmower. Now, they've been around, but you can know how to make your fence and all the things. It does the trimming, does everything else. If it could scare away the squirrels or the raccoons, now that would be awesome. Three things we learned today, Shane Hewitt and The Night Shift. Ryan lives in an apartment, so we're going to gloss over Ryan when it comes to mowing the lawn. He's an urban dweller downtown.
3: I'm just cutting the lawn, I gotta be honest.
1: You can come to my house, cut mine. Takes an hour.
3: What if we did like a 25% kind of deal?
1: You know what? You should make a video game that is about cutting the lawn, and you get more points for how perfect the stripes are, you know?
3: Already exists.
1: Okay. So there you go. Now, the fact that you know that is concerning. Speaking of computers, Ryan O'Donnell, your AI use, you use it in business, everything else. I have personally found it to be far more disobedient lately. Yep. And it's drifting and drifting and drifting. It's really hard to keep it on topic. So it's hard to imagine a world where AI is going to kill humanity when I can't get AI to stay on topic.
3: I wish that AI, instead of keep trying to find cool new things for it to do, they would just put their time and energy into perfecting what it's already doing decently or flawed right now, like its work and its tasks. I don't need it to generate me these crazy images or videos. I don't need this. I don't need that, all the bells and whistles. I just want it to be able to help me do what I need it to do.
1: Yeah, that's interesting. I think that's probably a really good summary. I wish it were the case. Three things we learned today, Shane Hewitt in the Night Shift. The end of the world with AI when the AI company bosses are saying we need to slow things down. We talked to Matthew DeModa about it to get his thoughts because security and when it comes to policy around AI, that's his world.
4: Yeah, I would say, you know, without being too alarmist, I would say in cybersecurity, these tools like Fable, like the really cutting edge tools that are not accessible to everyone, they have completely changed how people are thinking about cybersecurity, and it creates a significant risk. So, for example, you can basically get one of these tools to scan your entire system and find all of the vulnerabilities and potentially work to then protect all of those vulnerabilities in terms of cybersecurity, but you can also use it to just look endlessly at a system that you're trying to break into or you're trying to compromise and find those vulnerabilities and then create an exploit to shut that system down or whatever. And so far, that hasn't been anything super catastrophic, but it could target a grid, it could target a power station, all kinds of different things like that. That would lead to really real harm in people's lives and could lead to deaths and so on. So I think the concern in that area is real. I think there are other areas where the tools, these AI systems are not as powerful. I think sometimes, you know, if you were doing something in your field and you're trying to see how good it is, you're probably going to find deficits. You're going to say, well, it's not actually that good. It can't do what I can do fully. And so I think that's where we start to see this separation between being told how dangerous they can be in certain domains versus what they can do, you know, in terms of the publicly available tools and just kind of day-to-day use cases, although those are getting more powerful too in other ways.
1: AI needs to slow down was the conversation. It's going to be on the podcast as well. Shane Hewitt and the Night Shift Monday study panel. The gang was here. Jimmy Zubris, Leslie Kelly. We talked about the Canada Investment Summit and the gang shared their thoughts.
5: This conference, though, is very interesting because it sets up the future, right? He's already spoken about possibly selling off, I don't know how you want to call it, the airports, which is something that's happened in a lot of countries, a lot of, you know, I know like in Greece, for example, Air Canada runs the airport in Greece, by the way, just to give you an example. One of their companies runs it and other stuff. And the other thing, too, is that you're talking about some companies in which many Canadians, including myself, have some issues with. Like, for example, one of the big people that's there is from Garda. Garda is, you know, one of the companies which is also handling security down in the U.S. in that alligator pit thing and so on, right? And, of course, there's a lot of other major companies. So I just, because it's something new, I think we have to look at it. And at the same time, I want to see how far the Prime Minister wants to go with this, because Canadians have a different culture. This is not the U.S. This is not some other countries. I'm a little concerned about this conference.
1: There you go. Jimmy Zubris right there sharing his thoughts. Three things we learned today. All of it's available. Shane Hewitt and Night Shift, the podcast on the iHeart app or all of your favorite podcast apps. Go get it, get on it, and share it with your friends. That would be a big help to us. If you're sticking around, we do have more coming up for you. If not, tomorrow, more on taxes in Canada. Are you getting what you think you're getting? Is it worth what you're paying for? We'll be right back.
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0: Cominoto is warning customers of a potential data breach. Hydro-Québec is taking three American utilities to court, and Canada Post is warning of possible delays next week. With the latest from the CJA D800 Traffic Center, here is Mark Chaloub.
1: The Med East ramp to the Laurentian Auto Route North, 15 North, is locked ahead of the 10:30 closure on the 15 North from the Met up to Exit 2 for L'Acadie, Henri Bourassa, Sauvé, through until the following entrance at Henri Bourassa. You will also have an 11 o'clock closure of the 136 West, Ville-Marie West, from the start of Penet through both tunnels to the entrance at Lucien Dallier. And on the Decarie North stretch from Sherbrooke to Côte-Saint Luc, two out of three lanes will be closed at 11, half an hour earlier. From Jean Talon to the top, there'll be a full closure. 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CJD 800 Traffic and Transit is up next for you at 10:15.
0: In the news, Montreal car sharing company Cominoto is warning some customers about a potential data breach. The company says it detected unauthorized activity linked to an internal user account earlier this month. An investigation found an employee had allegedly deployed a software in an attempt to download customer records. Cominoto says information including names, addresses, and driver's license details may have been accessed. The company says only a few thousand users were affected, and those customers have been notified. Cominoto says so far there's no indication the information has been misused. With the Quebec election campaign almost at its halfway point, party leaders are preparing for their first two debates this week. Jean-François Daou is a political science professor at Université de Sherbrooke. He says although the Parti Québécois is clearly ahead in the polls, they will want to try and win a majority government.
2: There will not remain much of it if the Parti Québécois forms a majority government. That's clear because they are fighting for basically the same districts.
0: While Daou expects most voters have already made up their minds on which party will have their vote on October 5th, he says the debates remain an opportunity for leaders to try to swing the needle in their direction. The first debate is scheduled tomorrow evening, and there will be another debate on Wednesday night, and that one will be live on Nouveau and Crave. Residents in Rosemont-la-Petite-Patrie are pushing back against a new permit-only parking zone set to take effect on October 1st. Part of 42nd Avenue will see 10 out of its 70 parking spaces reserved for permit holders, with annual fees ranging from $125 to more than $200. Some residents say they were not consulted and question whether the changes are needed. Resident Roman Kukur says the costs come at a difficult time for many households.
3: I know a lot of people here have been are either retired or just have small jobs with minimum wage. Well, you have to take into consideration now the price of gas, the cost of living. We're not all the wealthiest here.
0: The borough says the change follows several requests from residents and will be introduced alongside other parking changes. Hydro-Québec is taking three New England utilities to court over a dispute tied to power deliveries during last winter's polar vortex. The Crown Corporation says Eversource, National Guard, and Unitil are withholding about $40 million U.S. dollars after Hydro temporarily suspended deliveries under a force majeure clause during the January cold snap. The American utilities argue the outage may not qualify as force majeure and are seeking a court ruling. The case could have broader implications for Hydro-Québec's 20-year electricity supply agreement with Massachusetts if future extreme weather events disrupt service. And Canada Post is warning of possible mail delays during the Cycling World Championships in Montreal next week. Road closures and event traffic near Jeanne-Mance Park and along race routes could affect deliveries. Canada Post says any undelivered mail will be held securely and prioritized for delivery the next business day. Your Dormez-vous Weather Center forecast. Clear skies tonight.

With a low of 9, it will be sunny tomorrow with a high of 21 and cloudy on Wednesday with a high of 26. Right now, it is 14 degrees and clear downtown.

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1: If you've been on your banking apps lately, you'll see that some of them have changed in a lot of different ways. Prediction markets and all those things. Separate apps, which is good. Vincent Gregoire is here. He's from HEC in Montreal. And Vincent is the Canada Research Chair in Finance and Technology at HEC in Montreal. Talk about exactly these things. This is what Vincent does, is pay attention closely, research, and find out what works and what doesn't work. Prediction markets in general. You know, a lot of scrollers across the bottom with some betting, some gambling going on, and it is an interesting association. Why don't we start, just to bring everybody up to speed on a prediction market, Vincent, what is it?
2: A prediction market, it's structured as a derivatives exchange, but you can think of it as halfway in between a gambling website and a financial market where you can trade contracts that will pay you a certain amount depending on whether the outcome you picked is the one that happens in the end. So in Canada, we only have financial economics and some climate-based derivatives that are allowed. But you can think of, for example, one market could be, will the Bank of Canada raise their interest rates next month? And then you take your position, you bet either yes or no. The way they're structured is like financial markets. So you trade with other participants. It's not a bookie. But if you don't have any financial position to hedge or economic reasons to take these position, you can think of those more as a gambling, but on financial outcomes.
1: So I did see the ticker on the predict, which is Wealthsimple's one, had, you know, is Apple going to come out with a folding phone in 2026? Like stuff like that, right? Yeah. And so, I mean, there's a little bit of fun, I think, with it. But at the same time, some dangerous stuff. But so here's the thing, though. The financial part of it, some of the banks have already started banning their staff from participating. Now, we've seen this kind of stuff before. It's very similar to what the rules are around trades and insider trading and whatever. But this one has become very clear very quickly. Is this a good sign from regulators to say, oh, yeah, by the way, like we're going to be careful here?
2: Oh, yeah. It's not only from the regulator side. It's also from the financial institution side, right? These banks, they have a reputation to protect. So they do impose a lot of restrictions. Like, it's not new that they impose trading restriction on their staff. Typically, it doesn't apply to all their staff, but it's mostly the staff that's involved in trading or dealing with companies, so they have access to private information, or let's say more information than the public would have. So it's been a long-standing kind of practice to preclude them from trading on anything that they could have additional information on, or even to trade in general in securities that their clients might be involved in, to preclude front running and things like that. So this is kind of normal practice. What's new is that now we've got a new class of assets or markets that are available. So they're kind of extending their ban on these markets as well. These participants, they are known by the regulators, right? So when you work in the finance industry, it's a highly regulated industry. So the regulators know who you are. So when you sign up for trading, they can easily trace back your trading to you. So it's part of it is from the regulator side. Part of it is also just an agreement with your employer, in this case, the banks, which would prefer you not to trade in these markets. And usually you compensated well enough that it's, at least if I was in their position, I wouldn't go and trade on these, banned products.
1: It could be fun. I mean, it could be fun to see, you know, like, hey, was my hockey team going to win? But I guess it gives you more betting. I mean, it is gambling. So that's just really a thing of where it sort of all lands. I guess that's the part that kind of gets everyone to ask some questions. What do we need to see here? I mean, This train is already like left the station when it comes to these markets around the world, right? Like, I don't know if there's a way to stop it. In today's VPN world, you could, even though you're not supposed to, go gamble in other places. Like, you're also not supposed to buy a BC lottery ticket if you're in Alberta, or a 50-50 or whatever. But this train has left the station. So what would you like to see?
2: I like the approach that the regulators have taken so far in Canada, which is a gradual kind of opening to these platforms. I like the regulators and kind of I feel for them. They're in a really difficult position right now because, as you said, there's a lot of hype, there's a lot of demand, and we see like Polymarket is easily accessible with a VPN, and from what we see of on the trending markets that they have on there, like for example the Quebec provincial elections, which have just started, the markets are like relatively like active, and I doubt it's people in allowed countries in the Caribbean or elsewhere that are trading on the who's going to be the next prime minister of Quebec. So it's like the regulators are seeing this. They know that there is some activity coming from Canada on these offshore platforms. They don't know exactly for sure the amount, but they know there's some interest there, and for them it's all about a trade-off, like having a good balance of like trying to keep that activity in Canada under their purview where they can actually act, while making sure that what they allow is kind of reasonable. So it's a really tough position that they're in, because it's almost impossible for them to completely block access to these offshore platforms.
1: Hey, it's interesting, hey? Doesn't it make, like, it gets tempting, and then you look at the market today and where things are in the market, and then you kind of go, yeah, safety, relaxation, mellow. Like, I feel really torn personally as I look at these kinds of things, because it's exciting, and I get the temptation by it, but at the same time, you're like, you know what, steady Eddie, less work. Probably another thing to say, by the way, this is a lot of work. It's kind of like day trading. And so, you know, is there a way that we need to
2: for
1: look at these things?
2: Amounts.
1: Yeah, for much smaller amounts. But truly, though, like even day traders, like people who do it as a hobby, you know, they realize really quickly, like it's a full time job. You miss the opportunity. It's gone forever kind of thing. So, I mean, it what do people say about it truly? Like, is it all excitement and hype?
2: I mean, there's different opinions on that. On the US side, what we're seeing is a lot of professional trading firms who were active in commodities or futures or market making in equities that are entering the market of making markets and providing liquidity on Kalshi. So definitely they see that as a good place to make to expand their business. So one part, it's a bit like financial markets. What I'd say is like we see the volume, right? The volume, trading volumes are huge in the US and still growing. So that's there's definitely a lot of interest there. What my research and other researchers have found is that the it's a bit like other financial markets. It's really, really competitive. And if you don't have the edge, if you're not kind of good and methodological in your approach, in your trading, in your risk management, things like that, you're bound to lose eventually. And it's not like investing in the stock market. You cannot just buy and hold and expect the stock market to grow and pay you dividends. These are finite contracts. You can see them as side bets between different traders. And if on the other side, you're trading mostly with like professional traders, then you shouldn't expect to win. So treat it as if you're going to go on these markets, I would advise to treat them as entertainment.
1: And it's good to know. So now, you know, when people talk about these markets and they bring it up in a conversation with you, that is the background of it. Do your reading, do your research, be very aware. I mean, but it could be fun. Just be careful. And by the way, it's not a long-term investment for your future. It's just, yeah, a thing that
2: it's not part of your investment. Don't see that. Don't see it that way. But if you find that like entertaining, then yeah, it's just make sure that it's within your allocated budget for entertainment.
1: Very good. Vincent Gregoire is Canada Research Chair in Finance Technology at HEC Montreal. 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
3: Well, looking at my jam cams, anything but entertaining, but it can be informative to know that they are about to push you off at the Decarie northbound's Jean Talon exit. That is some 15 minutes away. and it is slow on the approach from Côte Saint-Catherine through to the start of the exit as they're going to funnel you off in the coming minutes. Metropolitan westbound, there is a pinch between Christophe Colomb and the Saint-Laurent exit, which is locked along with the two right lanes in the sector. Met eastbound, you're starting to slow as of Christophe Colomb as they are about to push you off at the Saint-Michel exit with the closure stretching to La Colbert in the coming minutes. Also a little from Sherbrooke to Côte Saint-Luc, you'll have 2 out of 3 lanes closed. 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I'm Mark Chaloup with your next CJAD 800 traffic report with all your key overnight closures on the way at 10:30.
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1: Olympics, fun, right? Everyone goes, celebrates. Look at all the hard work everybody put in. defying all the odds of our physical possibility and stature. So good. Robot Olympics. Look what all these people did, typing and wiring things. And then the robot goes and runs. I think the Robot Olympics is something that we're going to see a lot of in the future, without a doubt. Carmi Levy is here. There's an interesting story about one particular robot that broke and short-circuited at the Robot Olympics. Number five is very alive, Carmi Levy.
18: Thank God number five is still alive. Johnny Five, as I like to call him. Easily one of the funniest pieces of video I've seen in a long time. And I dig this stuff. This is the stuff I look forward to. Because it shows, and I know it's funny, and I know everyone laughs at it, but it really shows how quickly this technology is developing. I mean, just a year ago at the first annual robotic games in China, most of the events had human minders running alongside the robots to pick them up when they fell down. So they couldn't even do the event without stumbling on their face. Whereas a year later, now they're actually running the event faster than a human can. And all the other events, they're doing crazy things, parkour, gymnastics, weightlifting. And yeah, some of them are literally crashing and burning afterward. But the delta, the change, the advancement in 12 months is unbelievable. And we're laughing now, but I'm pretty sure next year when these games are on, they'll have done another quantum leap, and we may not be laughing then. And I find that rapid advancement in technology just incredibly fascinating.
1: I'm going to change the topic just for clarity on the topic.
18: Okay.
1: Is a video gamer an athlete?
18: I think esports is, in the same way that an F1 driver is an athlete. It's a workout. You have to train to get to that level to be better than anyone else. The competition is so intense that the differences between the top competitors are incredibly tiny. And you've got to be in shape in order to be a gamer. And I know it sounds ridiculous, and I probably would not have answered that positively a few years back. But having followed the esports industry over the past number of years, it's clear some of these, and not all of them are, but some of these players are incredible athletes, and that's the difference between, for them, winning and losing.
1: Okay, so I disagree. The definition of athlete, as defined, is a person who is trained or gifted in physical sports, games, or exercises that require strength, speed, stamina, or skill. The part of that you just described is the physical sports. Mm-hmm. I think that once we figure out how everything you just described about an esports athlete is not an athlete, but it becomes like an esport competitor, whatever the word it becomes, that accurately describes this is somebody who is driving something else. Although F1, I do take, because I mean, those guys, have you seen the size of their necks? Like the fact that they do like 10 G's. Like,
18: forces, yeah.
1: I feel like that one is, that was a little different. And it's the same thing with the robots. I struggle with them calling it the Olympics. I think that it's a full on entertainment thing. Mm-hmm. In the world of AI that's doing most of the bulk of the work in the background, doesn't mean the programmers aren't there caring, wiring, engineering, figuring it out, right? It just means that I don't know if we... It's kind of like the robot war ones where they like have saws and torches and all that stuff. Like I feel like that part of it from the entertainment, I can't believe a robot does this. Cool. Do it. But it's when we try to compare them to, I mean, the human part, bridging the gap of beating humans. Once they do that, that's done.
18: Yeah.
1: Now it's just grow and change. So I struggle with all of it. I struggle with the Olympics. I struggle with the athlete part. I struggle with any of it, except for the fact that it's also really cool and I love it. So I don't know.
18: I think it all comes down to like how much human involvement is there, right? So like when it's an esports competition and it's gamers who are actually manipulating the controls and they're driving it, I think that's, you know, humans in the loop. When it's robots running down a track and no humans participated in the creation of this event, I think that's a whole other story. And I think we're going to see lots of these shades of gray kind of discussions as technology continues to infiltrate what previously was the domain of the human.
1: Yeah, it doesn't, it's a funny thing, and I guess you could add this to so many different layers of life. It doesn't mean that it's not entertaining.
18: Yeah.
1: And it doesn't mean that it's not valid. It's just, I don't understand why we want to wedge them into existing things.
18: Yeah. I think right? part of it is marketing, right? Call it the Olympics or call it the Games, and that gets a lot of attention as opposed to just, you know, some robot competition in the basement of some technical school. And so it's good on them for marketing it. You know, 2 years in and it's already a globally recognized event. So clearly someone's doing their job right.
1: I don't know if they can legally call the Olympics. That's probably a thing. I know you probably couldn't call it the World Cup.
18: You're probably not. But
1: if there was robots playing soccer, FIFA would be all over that.
18: Oh, they would. The cease and desist letter. I can almost feel it coming my way.
1: Yeah. It's amazing. Football. Like, I think football is another one. I think football is like flag football as a competitive sport is becoming more and more popular generally. Mm-hmm. And when you look at football players that train with those big bulby head padding things in training, so they don't, you know, no contact practice type stuff. I mean, there's a lot of evidence that really goes, okay, yeah, this stuff's not great for us. I would see, like, the robot football. It's spectacular. It's physical. It's aggressive. There's big, strong ones. There's fast ones. There's leaping in the air. There's catching the ball. Like, there's all kinds of things that I think robots could play football.
18: But nobody suffers debilitating brain injuries like CTE.
1: Football becomes more of a thing. I'm not banging on football. Don't get me wrong. It's fun. But I'm just saying, like, when you look at the progression of things, there are some access points that probably work, and there are some that don't. And but it is really cool. So from that imagination perspective, what would you like to see robot sports look like?
18: Do you remember the Red Bull? They would fly these closed courses between these giant inflatable pylons.
1: Yeah,
18: and there were some of the best pilots in the world. And you know, the limiting factor on these things was G forces. Right, you're turning so tightly that, like, basically you're always this close to losing consciousness. I would love to see robotic planes flying in a circuit like that, and seeing how far. Because then you're not limited by biology. See how far you can push the technology. How many G's can that thing pull? How fast can it go? Put it on a course where, like, the worst can happen. So maybe there is the occasional crash, but no one gets hurt. So no one's the wiser. I would watch that. I would sit in the stands and watch that all day, all night.
1: Mine's way more redneck. So you know those guys with the big trucks and they try to climb a hill? See those videos? Like, I think that would be... So I don't diminish the rock climbers of the world. That's amazing. You're crazy, but gravity, right? Like, so there's a thing. But if you had a robot that was trying to drive up and clamber up, like, fast up a mountain face, like, that stuff would be like, wow, that's crazy. And you can't do it like Rocket Man style. Like, you would have to actually climb its way up.
18: Exactly.
1: But if it falls down and goes boom, then everyone kind of laughs and goes, oh, well, sorry there.
18: That's right. Yeah, see, I'm game for that, because when you pull humans completely out of it and just turn it into a technology thing, when things crash and burn, you know, there's no guilt. It's just, it is what it is, and it's the extremes of engineering. And engineers learn a lot from events like this, and that results in, frankly, better machines in everyday life for you and me.
1: I think it's fun. First-person drones is also fascinating to your airplane conversation. I've never flown one with goggles before. I feel like that would be wild. I mean, that would be like driving an F1 car, how fast they react to things.
18: I get nauseous watching the videos, though. Like, just sitting, watching it, and you go onto YouTube, because they're everywhere, but watching the videos in, like, full frame, like on a big screen where it's really immersive, I have to step away after a few minutes, because my head just gets all woozy.
1: It's fascinating stuff. Well, Robot Olympics, if you haven't seen the video of the robot that ran and didn't stop, that's worth it, because he keeps running, hits the wall, kind of conks himself, falls backwards, breaks his back in short circuits right there on the track,
18: and starts, like, flashing. I can't even describe flaming something. It was a Hollywood movie scene.
1: It's wild. It's going to be fun. I don't know why we're trying to wedge it into, like, Olympic sports. I guess that once they're faster at running than humans on 400 meters or 100 meters, then why do they need to keep doing it? Go create your own sports now.
18: All right,
1: Carmi Levy, tech expert.
18: Maybe that's the next thing.
1: Maybe that's it. Maybe that's what we got to do. Make up our sports. Carmi Levy, thank you, brother.
18: Thanks so much, Shane.
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3: To carry north is being closed right now from the Jean Talon exit to the top. Coming up at 11 o'clock, to carry north from Sherbrooke to Côte Saint-Luc will have 2 out of 3 lanes barred, and there will be a full closure of the 136 / Ville-Marie West from the start at Panet through both tunnels all the way to the Lucien Laillier entrance. 19 southbound's Papineau-Leblanc Bridge is cordoned off. The Metropolitan eastbound's Laurentian Autoroute northbound exit is bolted shut, as is the 15 north from the Metropolitan up to Exit 2. The Met West at the Saint-Laurent exit has 2 out of 3 lanes closed. The Met East from Saint-Michel to La Cordère is being closed right now. The Met West's P9 entrance is boarded up, as will be the Metropolitan westbound from La Cordère to the following entrance as of 11 p.m. A quick reminder from CanAc: if you want the best prices, you need to go where the prices are ridiculous. And that's at CanAc. CanAc truly helps. I'm Mark Chaloup from the CJAD 800 Traffic Center.
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1: Shane Hewitt and the Night Shift. I'm Shane Hewitt. Thanks so much for being here. Don't forget that our show is published out on the podcast every single day when the show is done. Just Google Shane Hewitt and the Night Shift. You're going to find us right at the top of the list. It's on the iHeart app. That's easy. And it's on Spotify, Apple Music, all of the platforms. You can share them with your friends. And that would be an awesome favor for us. So don't forget, if you missed anything, it is there for you. And some of our favorite content and big full length, even longer than you hear on the radio, get published on that same feed as well. So touch the heart. It'll magically appear on your device so you can listen anytime online. Some exciting, super fun news. The reason why you're not in Montreal is because, congratulations, you're a new grandma.
2: I am. First time grandma. I can't believe it.
1: How exciting is that?
2: I'm in love. It's going to be hard to leave Toronto.
1: Yeah. It's going to be impossible. Like, there's going to be this empty feeling of, oh, no.
2: Yeah.
1: Next thing, I'm going to get a message and be like, that's it. I'm packing up the stuff. We're going to Toronto. I live in Toronto now.
2: One day.
1: Yeah. Good stuff. All right. DrLaurie.com. Get connected with Dr. Laurie. Initiating intimacy is the conversation today. 71010 is the text line. If you have any questions, you can send them in. We kind of weave them into the conversation as they do come. So if you do have a larger something going on in your relationship that you would like as a full-on topic, nightshift@bellmedia.ca is a great way to send it in, because we get that one 24/7. The text messages get so buried in the constant thread of all the stations of all the messages. So after the show is done, we generally won't see them until next week, right? Initiating intimacy. What comes to mind for you, Lori? Because for me, I think it's the rusty, tin roof rusted. We're a little complacent. We're a little less active. You know, we're a little comfortable in the relationship and we're not chasing the same things. What comes to mind for you?
2: Yeah, not for me, because when you have a couple that, like you say, we are rusty, we aren't chasing it. So it means that both of you might be on the same page. So I will be less likely to see couples like that. It's just, that's part of normal, kind of the ebbs and flows of a relationship and of a libido and of excitement and passion and things like that. What comes to mind for me is that I often hear this complaint that I wish my partner would initiate more. And what does it mean if they don't initiate? So oftentimes people come in thinking they're not initiating because my partner has a problem with libido. But it isn't about libido. And maybe they compare it to the beginning of a relationship where, you know, new relationship energy for everybody can be on the high side. Like, there's more activity. There's just, you can't keep your hands off each other. Like, there's some things that go on that everybody can sort of relate to, which with time that does dissipate. And then you might have one person who does much more of the initiating. And so then you can start getting like a cycle of resentment and such. So we have to be careful that it isn't necessarily about somebody's lack of desire or lack of desiring their partner, because it can be felt like that.
1: Right.
2: So we have to, you know, we kind of have to like look at it in, like, get the right perspective on this sometimes.
1: So you said one thing there that, as the word guy, it gets me. You said, what does it mean when there's no initiation, right? And that's interesting, because what it means is there's no initiation. All the other meaning that we put on there is, you don't love me anymore, I'm not attractive to you. Like, we really start to imagine solutions that may or may not even apply. I mean, you know, plus hormones, plus physiology, plus aging, plus all the things.
2: Right. Anything. I mean, right? There's many, many factors that go into the initiating, but sometimes it's just part of a person. It's part of, like, they didn't grow up with a certain, like, openness to sexuality. Sometimes it's fear of rejection. Sometimes it's fear of vulnerability. Sometimes it's fear of being perceived maybe as too sexual. Sometimes it could be like fear of crossing a boundary. If I ask or I initiate, will that be interpreted as too much, or will I be offending the person I'm initiating with? So these are the kinds of things that we also have to look at. I wish it was as simple as all that, but it really isn't. And And it isn't as simple as, hey, if you really want me or wanted me, you would initiate.
1: Mm-hmm.
2: That's yeah. not what this is about.
1: Because sometimes they don't feel safe to initiate. It goes both ways,
2: That's
1: right?
2: That's right.
1: Like, why don't you initiate? Well, because I don't feel like you even talk to me anymore. So, like, I don't feel like it's a safe thing, or you get snappy or whatever. So, can we talk about our parents for a second and make this weird?
2: Mm-hmm. Okay.
1: Well, no, because the mentorship that comes from that we recreate our parents' relationship in our relationship. It's what we grew up with. I mean, if you had parents that were all handsy at 50 and giggling and laughing and dancing in the kitchen or whatever, I would suggest that you're probably more likely to create that yourself because
2: yes.
1: you've seen it. That's the way, that's what a relationship looks like
2: that's
1: for
2: right.
1: you. And over the course of time, of course, relationships and the openness around that has changed. I think that we often recreate the things that we see. And so what a great invitation to start to do it differently. If you just turn the lens from your parents back to your kids and say, well, I want my kids to have a loving relationship. Let's show them how it's done. Right. So is that a big part of it? Like that it's all I've ever known.
2: I love that. I love that you brought that up because I do talk to couples about this. I said, what do you want to show your children? Because your children are watching you. It's not what you tell them. It's what you show them, and they will emulate you because you are their model. You are their example. So if you present to them a loving relationship, and remember, we've had this talk before, love is a verb. So they need to see it. They need to see love. If they see the affection and the giggling and the fun and the playfulness and your parents dating and you're seeing the love, it makes a child feel, first of all, secure, but it also gives them a model of what they will be comfortable with and what they will seek out. So they are more likely to be affectionate with their own partners if they've witnessed their partners be affectionate to each other.
1: Can I tell a story?
2: Yes, of course.
1: So my parents, they're great parents, but they didn't like date, right? They were always busy working hard for the family and they pulled it off. Like that's the biggest acknowledgement is they actually pulled it off, but they didn't really date. Now they are fiercely loyal to each other to this day. And so that part is never been in question. My friend Jeff's parents, they had three kids. They always dated and they were teenage kids and the parents would be like, yeah, we're not coming home. You guys need to figure out dinner. And the parents would just go out for dinner, right? And I remember seeing Jeff and his, like, what are you doing? Oh, yeah, well, we're making pizza. Well, where are your parents? Like, oh, they're out on a date. And I remember hearing that and thinking it was so weird. And then it came full circle with me. My parents were at, like, a work annual party. And they came home and they were smashed. It was so much fun. And they were flirty and they were, you know, giggling. And, like, we were dancing to Right Said Fred and stuff like that. And the song is I'm Too Sexy. And as a teenager,
2: right.
1: But I remember it. And isn't that interesting? Because for me, the stories that I saw that I with my friend's parents, and I thought, that's cool. And then a little while later, I realized, oh, in their own way, they were doing that. They shared it with me. And to this day, I'm like, see, that's fun for the kids to experience.
2: Right. And it sticks with you, right? Because you're bringing, like, what sticks out for me is, like, I remember thinking every time my parents would go away together and we'd be babysat by a grandmother or another relative, my mother would come back pregnant. It was always funny. You know, I was like, I always made this like, are you going to be pregnant again? Every time she goes, I'm
1: she
2: the
1: goes
2: eldest
1: away.
2: And I have three siblings. So it was very interesting that stuck with me as a kid.
1: That's pretty funny.
2: Yeah.
1: Where's mom and dad? We're going to have another brother. that's interesting. Okay, there are many aspects to this that I have questions. 7-10-10, if you want to ask yours too, we'll weave it in here. What is bad initiation? Is there a good or bad initiation? What if it's always you? And what if you feel like it's too risky? Like you feel like you're uncomfortable doing it. I don't know how. How do you navigate in that? Because there's that fear part. Why would somebody want to have the partner initiate? Think about it. Like, what would, for you, if your partner all of a sudden initiated in some flirty way, the intimacy part, what would that make you feel? And that's, I think, where we start, and we will get the answers with Dr. Lori Bozzito.
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1: Dr. Lori is here. I'm Shane Hewitt. And initiating intimacy is an invitation, Lori. It can't be a demand, you told
2: me,
1: coming into this. So tell me the difference between an invitation for initiation versus a demand.
2: So an initiation is more about saying to somebody, I'm interested in connecting with you. How about you? You know, are you interested in this too? That would be an invitation.
1: It's kind of like Joey from Friends. How you doing?
2: Yeah, how you doing? Exactly. And the demand would be, I want, now you have to make it happen.
1: Right.
2: And I've actually heard people say this.
1: Really?
2: And usually men say, well, she's my wife and that's her duty. And if I don't get it from her, who else am I going to get it from? And she's responsible for taking care of my needs. And I can't tell you how much that is the biggest turnoff for women, for sure. Because you need to have the safety to say no. I think, and you talked about safety before, you know, you need to be able to say, I want you, but I'm not in the mood right now. And if you don't, if somebody is making these demands on you or guilt tripping you or, you know, doing it in that kind of approach, it's no longer about a bid for connection. It's more about, I want you to fulfill my needs.
1: Mm-hmm.
2: Right.
1: Which is ironic because chances are if you made it a safe space and took that element off, it probably would be fireworks anyway if you like each other.
2: Yeah.
1: Right. That's the safe
2: exactly.
1: space. Exactly. That's crazy.
2: Or at least it could. It doesn't have to be like you're initiating connection and contact. It doesn't necessarily have to be full on, but you know, some level of connection, which is really important. And there's many ways that counts as initiation. You could be super straightforward and say, want to fool around, you know, want to get it on, or you can send a suggestive text or
1: suggestive. Ooh.
2: Well,
1: it's very gentle
2: something, right? Something erotic, I suppose. Even saying, I really want you tonight, or I'm looking forward to spending time with you tonight, or even, you know, an extended kiss and see where it goes. Mm-hmm. Like, these are other ways like that counts as initiation. It certainly doesn't have to be about genital contact, that's for sure.
1: Well, and it's not about sex, though, either. Like, it's not actually about intercourse and doing it. It's about intimacy.
2: Right.
1: So tell me what intimacy looks like. And I if I was going to guess where you'll take this, it's probably like something along the lines of like, it's a bit of a breadcrumb to rebuild some of these things in your relationship or add more to it. I mean, it's not just like a cliff you jump off. So tell me about the difference between like just physical versus intimacy.
2: Well, the intimacy part into me, see, right? Look at me, see in the window into my soul, into my being, into my vulnerabilities. So safety is a big part of intimacy. It's being able to, especially in this context, to be able to say no and feel okay about saying no and not feeling like your partner is going to feel not wanted or rejected because you say no. So it's having this kind of connection already where you don't have to worry about that kind of thing. And it's about being able to be vulnerable, to be fearful, like even if you have fears, to express your fears, to be able to say, look, I'm not good at initiating. I never learned how to do it. It's something that scares me. That's vulnerability, being able to share that with your partner. And then if you are able to do that, you can work together on how we can do this so that you do feel safe doing it. And that's how you work together to create a good intimate relationship.
1: So let's flip the script then. What does a relationship look like? We're talking about initiating intimacy with Dr. Lori, and okay, so that those are all sort of the bumps, the hurdles, the trip and falls of the relationship. What does it look like when a couple feels when someone in a couple feels wanted, when a couple is actively seeking connection, actively inviting each other to connection? What does that couple look like?
2: So it looks like far more than sexuality is what it looks like, right? It's bids for connection, which we've talked about on the show before. So affection is a big, big part of intimacy and connection. And affection without the groping, so which would be more of the demand, right? So this would be the invitation to connect and then see where it goes, rather than the opportunity to, if I give you a hug, you're going to go grab me somewhere. And you didn't check with me if it's what I wanted. Mm-hmm. You didn't ask. Like, so then it starts to feel like an ambush and doesn't feel very good. And so then you could potentially create a cycle where you start avoiding affection because you want to avoid that kind of ambush, and then it creates this whole cycle where nobody feels wanted, and then it's misinterpreted and all of that.
1: You know what it reminds me of?
2: What?
1: You know how I'm hoping it's not only me, but in relationships, like, people often get, when they're in a cuddle, right, or whatever, you know, like a hand on a tummy. Oh, don't touch my squishy bits. You know, some people get bothered by that, but then there's a point where you get to where you don't care, and then you're like, yeah, I really like them. They can touch my squishy bits, right? Like, I feel like that's a real life look at this. Like, that takes time to get to. And so that's kind of like the grabby, that becomes demanding again, where it's the ambush word that you used, yeah?
2: That, to me, that I like your squishy bits is not a grabby thing, because you're in a moment of cuddle. You're not just grabbing body, you're not grabbing sexual body parts.
1: Right.
2: You're grabbing a belly, which is a little bit different. And that's a very affectionate move, which is very different than grabbing a boob or grabbing something else, right? Mm. So that's where there's a kind of a little bit of a fine line.
1: If you're always the initiator and you just want the other person to initiate, how does that conversation start?
2: So that's a good question. First of all, I would want to know, do you want your partner to initiate more, or do you want something else? Do you want more signs that your partner is attracted to you, that your partner wants you, that your partner desires you? And there's other ways of also showing your partner that you want them, desire them. And so sometimes it's just that. I want to feel pursued so I can have that feeling to know that you're attracted to me, because without that, I may find it difficult. So using a lot of your own, like, using words, even asking for the affection part, right? So it's more about initiating connection, initiating different kinds of connection, like, oh, come cuddle with me, let's make out on the couch, or things like that don't have to be completely, all the way, so to speak.
1: All the way, so to speak. I like that. Well said. Okay. There you go. Initiating intimacy, how to kickstart things, reset things, make it safe for everybody, have a little bit of fun, and report back next week. We want to know how it went.
2: Please do.
1: High five. 71010 on the text line. 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The new grandma here on the show. Thanks, Lori.
2: Thanks so much.
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1: Tonight, converting interest into investment as the Prime Minister looks to attract $1 trillion.
2: Now's the time to look at Canada afresh. Global Capital's looking for opportunity, but also reliability.
1: What's at stake for Mark Carney and Canada as a first-of-its-kind investment summit begins? And what protesters were calling for at tonight's big event? Alarm bells for artificial intelligence.
3: What we need is an immediate, indefinite, international moratorium on frontier AI development.
1: How calls for a safety slowdown impacted Wall Street. And is it worth it?
4: It's not saying that, you know, school's useless or anything like that.
1: Does the time and cost of earning a university degree still make the grade?
0: CTV National News with Omar Sachedina. Reporting tonight, Heather Butts.
1: Good evening. We begin tonight with breaking news. On day one of Canada's first ever investment summit, CTV News has learned the Liberals hastily called a caucus meeting to discuss the future of Canadian airports. The government has been exploring the privatization and alternative ownership models for its major airports. Multiple sources told CTV News that only MPs and none of their staff were allowed on the call. Unifor, one of Canada's largest unions, is strongly opposing privatization, saying, quote, the sell-off of public infrastructure leaves us more vulnerable economically. And prior to the summit, the Canadian Labour of Congress warned privatizing could lead to higher travel costs and increased pressure on workers. Currently, local airport authorities manage federally owned land via long-term leases under a not-for-profit model. Airports were not among the more than 160 projects listed as open for investment as Mark Carney launched his summit today in Toronto, a day of high-level meetings with the hopes of bringing in $1 trillion in new funding. The event, though, drawing protesters tonight.
5: Get it!
6: Get it now!
1: Demonstrators descended on the Art Gallery of Ontario, where the summit's opening gala was being held, calling for the global investors to leave the city and for the government to invest more in people. That demonstration coming after a day of Mark Carney pitching Canada as the home for money from around the world. CTV's senior political correspondent Mike LeCouture has the story.
2: We have trade deals covering 1.5 billion consumers.
7: That is the Prime Minister's big pitch to hundreds of executives and global asset managers descending on Toronto for the investment summit. Mark Carney is trying to sell Canada as a place to invest, and he's hoping to bring in $1 trillion over the next 5 years.
2: Our pension funds, our financial institutions, are very involved in investing in other countries. We want reciprocity. You know, we want to welcome foreign capital here in a bigger scale.
8: I think we need to be bold at this time.
7: Dominic Barton is one of the people leading the effort as the head of Invest in Canada, while also remaining the chairman at Rio Tinto. In a broadcast exclusive with CTV News, Barton said investment has been hampered by cumbersome regulations.
8: I think people have long seen the opportunities, whether it's even been in, you know, pipelines or ports and but the challenge has been the doability of it, with it, you know, just getting all of the approvals, the permitting time to be able to have it done.
7: The Conservatives have long complained about those issues and reiterated the point in a video released early this morning.
9: We need to get the BS and the government out of the way. We need to approve projects more quickly with the fastest permits in the world.
7: Carney says his government is streamlining the process with a one project, one review approach. That change and this summit is being supported by Conservative premiers like Scott Moe, who thanked the Prime Minister for holding the event.
10: Putting forward the opportunity of what we do in Canada on full display for the world, full display for the investment community.
7: With $120 trillion worth of capital assembled at the summit, there will be pressure on the Carney government to convert the interest in Canada into investments in this country. Heather.
1: Thanks, Mike. CTV's Mike LeCouture in Ottawa. There's a lot at stake for Mark Carney during this investment summit. Let's bring in our chief political correspondent.

0: Vaughn and Vashi Kapelos now for some more insight. Vashi, what would it really take to deem this summit a true success?
1: Hi, Heather. I think the summit's success will be judged really on two fronts. The first front is deal making, right? There are these 160 projects in a deal book, 15 of which are shovel ready. Are any of them able to secure investors? What tangibles, as far as investment goes, will the Prime Minister have to present to Canadians? I do think that that will be a metric of success. Yes, this is the early stages, but something, given the number that are shovel ready, could come to fruition quickly. And if it does, I think that will be a metric of success. The other one is a little bit harder to assess, but I think equally, if not more important. I think Canadians who are watching right now need to feel that the stuff that corporate Canada is doing and the money, the public money that the government is putting on the table to incentivize it, is actually working for them. If you're going to, for example, cut corporate taxes in the upcoming budget, well, what are you going to do in a commensurate way for Canadians? Or will that actually, quote unquote, trickle down to benefit Canadians? I think there are a huge number of people in this country who are skeptical of that possibility. And I do think that the Prime Minister needs to address that in some capacity in order for this to be a success, not just for the corporate side of this country, but for Canadians more largely. Heather?
0: All right, Vashi, thank you for your insight. Also at that investment summit, the Prime Minister, the Premier of Saskatchewan, and the CEO of Bell Canada announced a major expansion of Bell's AI data center project in the rural municipality of Sherwood, just south of Regina.
2: We're expanding that project, quadrupling it. It will now be a 1.2 gigawatt facility at full build out, requiring $50 billion in capital investment and economic activity.
0: Saskatchewan says it's the single largest private sector capital investment in the history of Canada. Data centers have faced public backlash because of energy use and water consumption. The initial plan was the subject of protests in the community this spring. CTV News is a division of Bell Media, which is a subsidiary of BCE. Concerns over the speedy development of artificial intelligence coming tonight from some top AI leaders, warning their own technology could destroy humanity. The collective of tech giants urging people to slow things down. But as CTV's John Benavalli Rao reports, they don't appear to be stepping on the brakes.
3: At the start of trading in New York, tech stocks tumbled amid the calls for an AI development slowdown.
4: I won't lie to you, there are real dangers. And I think for too long, the industry lied to people about the fact that this technology had risks.
3: Technology developing so quickly. In a lengthy weekend essay, the head of AI giant Anthropic, Dario Amodei, flagged the growing ability of AI to train itself, writing a swarm of AI agents could be capable of taking over the entire internet in just 6 to 12 months. Adding, we must slow the pace at which we improve the capabilities of AI models, calling for embedded third-party evaluators, formal regulations, and international cooperation.
5: We don't know how to keep it under control if it gets smarter than us.
3: But this AI safety researcher thinks that doesn't go far enough.
5: What we need is an immediate, indefinite, international moratorium on frontier AI development. We need to stop building more powerful AI now.
3: OpenAI's Sam Altman and Elon Musk are both backing the slowdown proposal, which follows dire warnings from insiders that there's a chance AI could wipe out humanity within a decade. Sure. Canada's Minister for AI saying this about it.
6: Are there risks to AI? Absolutely.
1: To humanity.
6: Yeah, we know about these risks.
3: Amodei says he'd also like to see tighter restrictions on China's access to advanced AI chips. China pushing back on the calls for an AI slowdown, calling it fear-mongering, and the U.S. president dismissing it, posting the only control or guardrails that AI needs is a strong and smart, high IQ president, and the USA has that in spades. Adding, there is a sick conspiracy going on against AI and data centers, and the only one that's happy about it is China.
7: Meanwhile, the AI minister says he'll be joined by Canadian AI pioneer Joshua Bengio in Montreal on Wednesday for a, quote, major announcement on AI safety. John Benavalli Rao, CTV News, Toronto.
0: Artificial intelligence will also be on the agenda this week for King Charles. The monarch will be hosting leaders of AI companies to create a shared set of principles to guide the technology. Executives from OpenAI, Anthropic, and Google DeepMind are among those who will attend the talks. Buckingham Palace says the gathering would discuss how AI could be harnessed in ways that would benefit society and the planet. The prime minister will head to Europe this week. And while he says he isn't looking to make Canada a member of the European Union, he does think there's an opportunity to deepen the relationship. CTV's Rachel Aiello on what he intends to pitch on this next trip.
8: We are looking and beginning, we'll begin discussions for unique alliance with the European Union.
9: The prime minister last night downplaying a report suggesting he was angling to make Canada an associate member of the EU.
10: There's a huge opportunity for both.
9: Today, on the eve of a whirlwind trip to Europe, Mark Carney made clear what kind of partnership he's pursuing.
10: You could see enhanced labor mobility, certainly enhanced educational opportunities, enhanced research cooperation. There is a huge host of areas where we can work together. It's an exciting time.
9: Talks are underway with top EU leaders to reach a deal to deepen transatlantic ties. More specifics are expected to be revealed in major parliamentary speeches from the European Commission President and Carney later this week. Ahead of that, the EU Parliament announced plans to boost the body's presence in Canada by opening a satellite office in the capital.
11: The challenge is how to move beyond an ambitious plan and partnership into something that is going to have significant, concrete, and relatively immediate effects.
9: Carney is already facing domestic pushback for moving to align more with Europe without consulting Canadians. Pierre Poilievre declaring, just as Canada will never be the 51st state, quote, we will never be the 28th EU state. That concern over pivoting from the U.S. just to rely on a new power block expands beyond the opposition benches.
12: He's moving ahead to talk to the Europeans, and we're kind of left out in the cold. Parliament has become like chopped liver.
13: Pushing back on the suggestion that a tighter alliance with Europe could compromise Canada's sovereignty. A senior government source tells CTV News that what Carney is seeking to do would have the opposite effect. As the prime minister put it to Bloomberg today, it's just the start of a, quote, high ambition process. Heather?
0: Rachel, thank you. The federal government has approved a $76 million bailout for Flair Airlines. The money is part of low-interest loans the government has offered airlines to help offset the soaring cost of fuel. Air Transat's parent company has been given $430 million in financial aid since the Iran war began, impacting fuel prices. Porter Airlines also recently got a $125 million loan. And a tentative deal has been reached between Jazz Aviation and the union representing its flight attendants. Contract details have not been released and the agreement must still be ratified. Jazz, the operator of Air Canada Express flights, employs about 1,000 members of the Canadian Flight Attendant Union, which voted earlier this month to strike if a deal could not be reached. Just as the new school year gets underway, Ontario's English Catholic teachers have scheduled a strike vote for November. The Teachers Association told its members today that a vote will send a message to the province that there needs to be meaningful progress at the bargaining table. The union will be holding information sessions ahead of the November 12th and 13th vote. The storied John F. Kennedy Center, Washington's famed performing arts venue, could face bankruptcy as soon as tomorrow. That's the dire warning from the board of the venue that's hosted incredibly high-profile events for decades. CTV's Washington Bureau Chief Joy Malbin now with who the center is hoping will ride to its rescue.
14: It is a living memorial to the late President John F. Kennedy. Now the board appointed by President Donald Trump says the Kennedy Center is on the brink of bankruptcy unless Trump's name is put back on it. A draft report obtained by the New York Times says Trump has offered to step in and raise the money. The board understands without such appropriate recognition, it is unlikely that President Trump will provide the fundamental oversight of the renovation of the main building and lead the fiscal rescue of the center.
15: Donald Trump is trying to essentially reorder Washington, D.C. in his own name. It's a combination of extreme narcissism and extreme incompetence. And the other thing that's so important here is this is outright bribery.
16: Shame! Shame on you!
14: After Trump's name went up on the Kennedy Center in December, a federal judge ruled it was unlawful because Congress had not approved it and ordered the name removed. The president, who also named himself chair of the Kennedy Center, has been busy trying to remake Washington from the reflecting pool to taking a wrecking ball to the east wing of the White House. The Kennedy Center, another of his pet projects.
16: It's run down, it's dilapidated, it's sort of dangerous.
15: I keep telling Americans, don't get numb to this. Don't think Donald Trump's depredations of our democracy, of our traditions, of decency is the norm. It's not the norm.
0: Tomorrow, the Kennedy Board of Trustees will meet and take a high-stakes vote on a rescue strategy and whether adding some inscription or public recognition of President Trump's role will help save the center from bankruptcy. Heather?
1: CTV's Joy Malbin in Washington. Thanks. Coming up.
17: I dubbed it the highway of death.
0: What victims' families want to see changed at a deadly stretch of road in Manitoba.
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0: Four people were injured when a crane crashed to the ground this morning in downtown Miami.
27: When you look at the site, it's incredible to have a car on fire, crane collapse, and the construction box is heavily damaged. The fact that we were able to cut them out and extricate them out with minor injuries is remarkable.
0: Aerial video shows several cars crushed underneath the crane. Two workers who were inside the construction box had to be rescued. A third, the crane operator, jumped out as the crane was tipping over. All the injuries were minor. It's not clear what caused the crane to fall. Changes are being made to a remote intersection in Manitoba, the scene of a fatal collision. Four teenagers were killed in a crash there earlier this month, prompting calls for safety improvements. Here's CTV's Alex Karpa with an emotional appeal from a family to do even more.
17: I dubbed it the highway of death last week, and I truly believe it is a highway of death.
28: Tom Borsa's 18-year-old daughter Maya was one of four killed when their car was hit by another vehicle at this intersection of Highways 229 and 8 in Manitoba's Interlake region last weekend.
17: This is my beautiful family.
28: A small memorial now sits where the crash happened, a reminder of the devastating loss Borsa and his family are facing.
17: It's been absolutely agonizing.
28: Borsa says the tragedy could have been prevented, pointing to a lack of safety measures at the intersection. A week after the crash, changes are being made. Pavement markings have been repainted, rumble strips are being repaired, and flashing red lights above the stop signs are expected later this week. But Borsa says more should be done.
17: It's a start. I believe that major intersections like this should be controlled with lights.
28: Data from Manitoba Public Insurance shows this latest collision is not a standalone when it comes to this intersection. There have been 24 collisions reported since 2017, 13 of which occurred in 2024 and 2025. Winnipeg Beach Mayor Terry Califf says this intersection has been an issue for years.
2: It's been a buzz for a while, and this has brought it to a point where it's according to the public, according to the feedback, something has to be done permanently and immediately.
28: These changes will not bring Borsa's daughter back, but he hopes they will prevent other families from experiencing the same pain they are going through.
3: She was just a very special person, so she was my baby girl.
28: The mayor of Winnipeg Beach says the province is now considering putting overhead lighting at this intersection, something Borsa believes shouldn't even be a question. Alex Karpa, CTV News, near Winnipeg Beach, Manitoba.
0: Still ahead, concert controversy. Why Macklemore says he was suddenly dropped and the billionaire he alleges was behind the move.
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7: Legendary fashion designer Bob Mackie, who dressed some of the world's biggest celebrities like Cher, Marilyn Monroe, and Elton John, has died at the age of 87. The designer won 9 Emmy Awards, a Tony Award, and was nominated for 3 Oscars in the category of Best Costume Design. He was famous for extravagant and over-the-top looks using sequins and rhinestones that he created. American rapper Macklemore has been dropped from Ed Sheeran's U.S. tour after backlash over his pro-Palestinian comments.
8: I said free Palestine.
7: The Grammy-winning artist made the political statement while opening for Sheeran in New Jersey earlier this month. The rapper claims Robert Kraft, owner of Gillette Stadium, banned him from that venue. Macklemore claims Kraft then rallied other stadium owners to refuse Sheeran a platform if Macklemore remained on the tour. Sheeran has not made a public comment on the situation. Kawhi Leonard is finally headed back to Toronto. The Raptors announcing tonight the team has finalized the trade that will send him back to the team he helped win a championship. The deal was first reported back in June, but was put on hold while the NBA investigated the LA Clippers for circumventing the salary cap. The league later found Leonard and the Clippers had broken the rules, hitting the team with a $30 million fine. The Raptors saying tonight we're thrilled to welcome Kawhi back to Toronto. Still ahead, to degree or not to degree.
9: It may not be the best use of my time.
7: Are degrees still paying dividends? Why some students are in a dilemma.
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7: Roughly 2 million students are back in class at Canadian colleges and universities, but for many, the future is uncertain. Training for a job market that is rapidly changing in the age of AI. And one question being pondered by many is whether a university degree is still worth the time and cost. CTV's Andrew Johnson went looking for answers.
0: This is how Leroy Mudikwa spent his summer running a painting business.
15: I learned how to hire people, learn how to recruit, learn how to run a business. I really have enjoyed that aspect of it all.
0: He's a data science student at Simon Fraser University with a year to go, but isn't sure he'll be able to land a job.
15: I'm trying to put my hand in multiple different pots now.
0: Aidan Thomas, an economics major at the University of British Columbia, says he's come to a crossroads on whether to continue.
16: I feel like the worth of a degree is becoming less and less, of course, dependent on the specific degree. It's not saying that, you know, school's useless or anything like that, but it may not be the best use of my time.
0: Or his money. Canadian undergraduate students, according to Statistics Canada, are now paying close to $8,000 per year in tuition. By the time they earn their degree, about half are in debt, owing an average of more than $38,000. So, does a degree still pay off?
17: A university degree is still worth it, but not on its own. It doesn't guarantee a job the same way it used to.
0: Tara Perry is a hiring expert who says many employers are now looking for more.
17: Skills. It's technical skills, it's practical experience, it's applicable experience, as well as foundational knowledge.
0: She suggests students track down internship opportunities, co-op programs, or other ways to diversify their skills. If you can find a job, university graduates still earn more. The latest data shows Canadians 25 and up with at least a bachelor's degree made 30% more than someone with a lower level of post-secondary and 55% more than someone with a high school diploma or less. Andrew Johnson, CTV News, Vancouver.
7: That is our newscast for this Monday night. I'm Heather Butts for all of us at CTV National News. Thank you for watching. Michelle Dubé will be here with you tomorrow night. Good night.
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23: Good evening. A new study puts a staggering price tag on what it costs to care for Quebec's homeless population. It says the annual cost is more than $1 billion, $95,000 per person. Sweta Rossi has more.
24: $95,284. That's the estimated annual cost of each homeless person in Quebec, according to a recent study published by the Union of Quebec Municipalities. And with more than 12,000 visibly homeless people in the province, that puts the annual price tag at $1.15 billion. Maude Marquis-Bissonnette is the Gatineau mayor and part of the Union of Quebec Municipalities.
25: The cost of inaction is greater than the cost of action.
24: Here's the breakdown. Housing accounts for the largest share of the cost. Then comes health care, public safety, and financial aid. The total price tag is 16 times higher than what the average Quebecer costs the system. An alliance representing 13 organizations serving homeless women is sounding the alarm, calling on the next provincial government for permanent funding to keep up with demand as shelters reach their limits.
26: We refuse at least 20 women per day, so that's a lot.
24: Marquis Bissonnette says the study doesn't capture the full cost, including what cities are taking on.
25: For instance, when they are encampment, it's our police officers, our firefighters, municipal employees, making sure people remain safe.
24: Montreal Mayor Soraya Martinez-Ferrada says her administration tripled its financial commitments, but it's still not enough. She wants the next Quebec government to commit to reoccurring funding for housing and three emergency shelters. The Quebec government spent nearly $500 million fighting homelessness last year, with the study's author saying the bill is going to continue to rise. Sweta Rassi, CTV News.
23: There was a collision between a vehicle and a motorcycle in St. Leonard this afternoon. The crash happened at around 5 o'clock at the intersection of L'Angelier Boulevard and P.E. La Marche. The motorcycle driver is a 34-year-old man. He suffered upper body injuries but remained conscious. Police are awaiting an update on his condition. The driver of the vehicle, a 45-year-old woman, was not injured. A 98-year-old man is going to bat for his fellow seniors. He's taken up the fight to make sure people like him aren't charged by their residences for services that they don't use. Here's Denise Roberts.
1: 98-year-old Mark Pettigrew moved from Quebec City to Sainte-Julie 4 years ago.
2: Four of the five children was here in Montreal, so we decided to move here.
1: He chose Les Résidences Soleil, a private seniors' residence that allowed him independent living with accesses to services. Since he has a washer and dryer, he wanted to opt out of the mandatory cleaning fee that included housekeeping twice a month and weekly sheet washing. But he found out he would still have to pay $118 a month whether he used the service or not.
2: They don't give us the chance to accept or refuse.
1: Already versed in tenants' rights, he decided to fight the charge and enlisted the help of a lawyer.
3: Yeah, basically, the TAL denied our claim, so we appealed the case at the Cour du Québec.
1: In August, the judge ruled in Pettigrew's favor, saying the mandatory fees limited his free choice of suppliers of goods and services, and ordered Résidences Soleil to reimburse the fees he's paid since 2023, more than $5,000.
2: It's not for the money. It's for the people, for the all the people that living in that kind of houses.
1: But the fight isn't over yet. Les Résidences Soleil is challenging the ruling, arguing it could have serious consequences. It released a statement saying the decision raises questions that extend well beyond this individual situation, and steps have been taken to have the ruling's scope and implications examined. But other tenants have noticed Pettigrew's win.
3: I've been approached by a lot of tenants, and it's an issue that's pretty common among the elderly people living in assisted living facilities.
1: And Pettigrew says he'll keep speaking out for other seniors who may be afraid. The case is back before a judge in October.
3: I told him today that I hope it's going to be over by his 100th birthday. But he's really determined.
1: Denise Roberts, CTV News.
23: The Quebec election is now at the halfway point. There were three new polls out today, and they all show a very similar snapshot of where the parties stand, and they all point to a divided electorate. In today's Léger poll, conducted last week, it shows the PQ holding steady in the lead with 29%. The Liberals and the CAQ are in a statistical tie, with the Liberals at 23%, up 1 point, and the CAQ down 2 points to 21. The Conservatives follow at 17%, down 2 points, and Québec solidaire is at 10%. Meanwhile, CAQ leader Christine Fréchette was under attack from all sides today. Her party is facing another controversy over a digital transformation, the majority and the major cost overruns that have come with it. The report by Radio-Canada says the CAQ government ignored warnings about Santé Québec's digital health records. It says the project price tag has skyrocketed from $96 million to $1 billion. It says the government was warned by the Ministry of Cybersecurity and Digital Technology and from accounting firms. Christine Fréchette was not available for comment today, and there was very little activity on the campaign trail as the leaders are busy preparing for two debates this week. And if you'd like to keep up with the latest campaign news, there's a QR code on your screen. It will take you to the election coverage page on our website, ctvnewsmontreal.ca. There was a data breach at Communauto. The Montreal-based car-sharing company sent an email to some of its members today saying an employee is believed to have accessed sensitive data, including names, birthdays, some addresses, and driver's license numbers. The breach affected around 2% of the company's members. Communauto says passwords were not compromised, but the information can be used for phishing scams. An investigation is underway. It's a first in Canada. A group of volunteers agreed to be exposed to the flu. It's to learn more about the virus and improve vaccine research. Matt Grillo reports.
4: It's an exciting time for Dr. Brian Ward and his colleagues. They're embarking on what's called a controlled human infection model, research that exposes participants to the flu. Those patients will spend approximately a week at the MUHC.
5: We will be intensively studying these individuals, testing them every day, and doing nasal swabs, blood tests, and doing very detailed studies of the way their bodies respond to the infectious challenge.
4: The participants are healthy adults under the age of 40. They will be exposed to influenza by a nasal spray. It's considered cutting-edge science, made possible by the use of negative pressure rooms.
5: These rooms were specifically built as infectious disease isolation pods. The air from this room is filtered and sent outside. Very few places in the world can do these kinds of studies, because they don't have the setup of this negative pressure room, the isolation pods.
4: Researchers will monitor how the flu progresses and how the body reacts to better understand influenza.
26: The primary purpose of these studies will be to look at how human immune system fights the infection.
4: The controlled human infection model can have a long-term benefit, faster vaccine development. Crucial if there's another pandemic.
5: We could make a better vaccine very quickly, matter of months as opposed to a year.
8: That's really essential. Given what we just experienced with COVID, this kind of research is really important so that we're not rushing to create a vaccine when the pandemic is already underway. We can kind of get ahead of it.
4: This research is also being conducted in Halifax. In all, 32 participants will take part to further our understanding of the flu and be sure Canada is ready for the next pandemic. Matt Grillo, CTV News.
23: Some Rosemont residents are questioning a new permit-only parking zone. They say they weren't consulted and aren't convinced the changes are necessary. Laurence Brisson-Dubreuil reports.
9: A surprise showed up on Roman Koser's door earlier this month.
10: The city posted this notice.
9: A note telling residents that part of 42nd Avenue will soon be reserved for vehicles with parking vignettes. And if they want to keep using those spaces, they'll have to pay.
10: I know a lot of people here have been are either retired or just have small jobs with minimum wage. Well, you have to take into consideration now the price of gas, the cost of living. We're not all the wealthiest here.
9: The city says the change follows at least four requests from residents in this section of 42nd Avenue. A spokesperson says 10 of the 70 parks here will now be reserved for vignette holders. Annual vignette fees range from $125 to more than $200, depending on the vehicle, and can top $400 for households with multiple vehicles. Those fees are also bringing in more revenue for the borough. Last year, the number of vignettes issued generated almost $945,000 in the borough, nearly 75% more than in 2021. Koser says that makes him question the city's motives.
10: Mind you, the city, I think, is just thinking of a cash grab.
9: Across the street from him, Sylvie Raza says she's fortunate to have a driveway. But with little commerce here, she says she doesn't see the need for more restrictions.
11: There's no explanation. There's no reason for that.
9: She points to parking that's already disappeared nearby. On Besha Street, parking was removed to make room for bike lanes, while other permit-only stretches have been added in the area. Raza says the combination is making it harder to park and live here.
11: It just gives us the... We want to go out of Montreal because all of that, it's not easy anymore. It's not fun.
9: Koser says he's fought this battle before. He opposed a similar proposal under the former administration.
10: We made a petition and it was rejected. And here we go. They're doing it again.
9: Now he's hoping the city will reconsider before the new signs go up. The restrictions are expected to take effect October 1st, along with changes on sections of seven other streets in the borough. Laurence Brisson-Dubreuil, CTV News.
23: With the school year well and truly underway, teachers are celebrating the success of Quebec's cell phone ban. This is the second year cell phones have been completely banned during school hours. Teachers say students are socializing more and are more engaged in their learning. And while some students do sneak their phones into classrooms, the teachers say most follow the rules.
0: Students are now listening in class. They're talking to one another. One of the comments that I heard that I thought was so great is, and I remember this as a teacher, sometimes at lunch it would be silence. All the students would be lined up in the hallway with their phones, not speaking to one another. It is now the way it used to be. That's loud. There's a lot of conversations happening. And, you know, teachers are like, oh, my God, it's so loud. But at the same time, they're thrilled because it's so important, that social connectivity that is returned to the schools.
23: And at long last, Celine Dion made her emotional return to the stage in Paris. Laura Spencer has the story.

0: one of the greatest comebacks in music history. Celine Dion ascending onto the stage right where she belongs for the first time in 6 years.
1: I am everything I am because you loved me.
0: 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But with grit, rehabilitation, and immeasurable dedication, Celine says she is fulfilling her promise.
1: 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So here I am.
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0: Valerie Plante has been back in the headlines. She's the host of a new documentary series that explores the urban chaos of 6 major cities around the world. And later this week, she will be launching her first novel. And here to talk about both those things is the former mayor of Montreal, Valerie Plante. Good evening.
14: Good evening. Thank you for having me.
0: Thanks for being here. Before we get into those things, I want to ask you how you've been adjusting to life outside of City Hall.
14: Pretty well. It's been a big change of rhythm, I have to say. Like, as you can see, I have like different projects that I've been dealing with and advancing in the last 10 months, but it is a rhythm that is way easier, let's put it this way. And also, it's been nice to take some time with my family, my husband, just to catch up on, you know, normal life, normal activities. So it's been great.
0: So let's talk about the documentary series first. The first episode, the first 3 episodes are now available of Sabras en Ville. They're now available on TV5+. What can you tell us about the show and why you decided to go to some of these cities to explore these cities?
14: Yeah, when I got that offer from TV5+ to do a show about how cities are adjusting when it comes to issues like the housing crisis, climate crisis, all these things that we are dealing with in Montreal, but definitely we are dealing with in all other cities around the world. So I've been visiting a city in Colombia, one in Argentina, two in Africa, and two in Europe to talk about those issues. But what was very important to me was to look at the solution and the problems from the citizens' perspective, because in all of those cities, though problems are, you know, are different, I mean, they're being seen, and there's citizens that are proposing solutions, and that's really what I wanted to focus on.
0: As you obviously ran a major city for 8 years, and now you're looking at it from that perspective, how did that change, you know, your perspective of the way a city runs and functions?
14: I'll be honest, the fact that, you know, like you said, running a city and knowing in details how complex it is, you know, I have a very sensitive, you know, look on those cities, because I know a lot of them are doing their best. Though at the same time, it was important for me to look at what could be done differently, because when it comes to climate change and how we find houses and a roof for people, there's no time to waste. We need to find solutions. So I gotta say, I felt like most of the time we're pretty lucky in Montreal in many, many ways, but at the same time, no city's perfect. So that was also my take. I wanted to show not the, it's not like a postcard TV show. It shows the ugly, the not as nice, the beautiful things as well. But that's what a city is all about. Sometimes there's chaos, and how do are we all as citizens, but also as a city, going through those changes and finding solutions?
0: Did you find any ways that people or different cities do different things that you wish you'd known while you were in City Hall, or that you think we could learn from here in Montreal?
14: I think I got pretty inspired by the city of Oslo, of course, because they have an amazing public transit, you know, network. Like, of course, I was jealous. But there were other things, like the way they see, like, security of their youth throughout the city. They've created kind of a night squad base, created by adults, but they're kind of watching in a very nice way, and how the kids are enjoying the nightlife. So that's a little thing. But I guess, ultimately, it shows in this show that there's not one solution that fits for all, and there's no black and white. Most of the time, with the complexity, you need to arrive with a diversity of solutions if you really want to fight the issue.
0: And very quickly, I want to mention your new book. This is a novel that you've written. What made you decide to go down the fiction route?
14: Because I wanted to, you know, I wanted the freedom to bring some of the questions I have. It's called Grenade, and it's about how do we rebuild ourselves once, you know, some of the things, there's been explosion inside of us or even around us. How do we rebuild ourselves? So through different characters and through fiction, I was able to kind of go crazy, if I could say, with my imagination, but also wanted to push forward this thinking, how do we, what do we do once we've been hurt and we need to move forward? So it talks about domestic violence, but also sisterhood. There's a lot of light, there's some dark, and there's some light.
0: All right. Former Mayor Valerie Plante, now also an author and documentary host. Thank you so much for being here. Appreciate it.
14: Thank you, and have a great night.
0: Still to come, the unofficial start to training camp and getting to know the Habs' newest player.
10: Today, Tanguay salutes you, Helen. Instead of heading to that windowless store and trying to find parking at noon on a Sunday, only to discover the lamp is out of stock.
15: Yeah, that sounds way too dramatic for me.
10: Oh, yeah, sorry. You're right. 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
0: The Montreal Canadiens preseason unofficially kicked off this morning with the annual charity golf tournament. It was a chance to hear from the team's newest player, Chris Kreider. The 35-year-old left winger signed a one-year, $2.15 million contract Saturday. He's a former 50-goal scorer who last year netted 22 times for the Anaheim Ducks. So the Habs adding some experience, some grit, and another goal threat into the lineup. Kreider does have some history with the Montreal Canadiens. In 2014, he became public enemy number one for some Habs fans after crashing into Carey Price, causing a knee injury that Price would struggle with for the rest of his career. Speaking with reporters this morning, he addressed the incident, leading to a funny moment with reporters.
22: What happened in the past happened. Obviously, you know what I've said, and I'll continue to echo that. But there was not intentional in any way. I was just a young kid and a pretty bad skater at the time, trying to score a goal, and you know, things happen.
23: Did Carey reach out to you at all since the signing? Or?
22: No.
23: What kind of contact have you had with him, like, pretty much ever since? You ever bumped into him?
22: No, I haven't bumped into him. Nice.
0: Some other news ahead of the tournament today. Martin St-Louis has signed a contract extension that'll keep him behind the bench through the 2029-30 season. And forward Josh Anderson has been named alternate captain, taking the A that Brendan Gallagher wore last season. Here's the head coach and the captain.
24: Our standards have always been really high, and they're going to continue to do that. You know, are we ready to take a big enough step to keep going? I don't know. We'll figure it out.
25: He's probably my favorite coach ever. So, you know, it's nice to have him locked in with us. And, you know, the way I feel like he's gotten better every year. He just pushed us every year. He's such a hockey nerd, for lack of a better term, probably. But he just wants to get better. He wants everyone on the team to get better.
0: And the on-ice part of preseason officially starts on Saturday with a visit from the Toronto Maple Leafs.
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27: Well, it was a little bit painful looking at our almanac today with a move down in our normal overnight low. We have officially broken into the single digits for that number. We're looking at 9 degrees as our usual nighttime low right now. But here's what we're expecting for this evening. An overnight low of 10, so just shy of that, expecting to see clear skies as well. And as we move into tomorrow, we are looking at a few clouds rolling in. So for tomorrow morning, you can expect to see mainly sunny skies with that wake-up temperature of +9 degrees. But things get better from there. Looking ahead to the afternoon, we're expecting that daytime high to be back in the 20s, possibly as high as 21. So we have that to look forward to. Also, increasing clouds throughout the day. And along with that, we're seeing winds that could gust as high as 30 kilometers an hour. So you'll want to be ready for that. Our future cast telling us that similar story, that wind, we see it bringing those clouds over from the west. And we see them starting to break apart in the early afternoon before a larger blanket moves over much of Quebec headed into the evening. But then daytime highs looking pretty good. So on Wednesday, we're expecting a warm high above seasonal at 24 degrees.

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Good night.

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0: shaft. Agent de Poitrin has gone from a quirky Quebec music project to international sensation. Tonight, the mysterious duo takes on another big step. U.S. late night debut on The Tonight Show with Jimmy Fallon. Some people don't get it. Some people really love it. Dr. Doug Helvering's been studying Agent de Poitrin closely, and he joins us to help explain what we may be missing. The Daily Doug, you have over 500,000 subscribers. That's amazing. Yeah. Congratulations. Wow.
1: Thank you very much. We've been doing it for about 5 years and really enjoy diving into all this crazy music.
0: Okay, that sounded a little bit like a 70s porn to me, and I got a text message here. They sound like rabid monkeys on speed. They are a required taste that I don't have, says Dean. Now, tell me, like, some people sit there in complete rapture listening to these guys. Please explain. Mm-hmm. Explain the music to me.
1: Well, they're called a math rock band, and math rock is a general term. It kind of came up for the first time in the 70s with experimental rock groups, kind of as a subgenre of rock and roll, and what

0: math rock bands do is they take the musical elements that most of us think of, you know, notes like A, B, C, and D, they turn them into numbers, and then they use the sets of numbers to then make music, like math equations, to come up with patterns. And then they reapply that back to the music and layer these patterns until it becomes this overall sound that people really go nuts for, and they either don't understand it or it makes their brains overload or what, but it's really unique with these guys. They are doing what we call microtonal music. The guitar that the one gentleman has double the amount of frets that a normal guitar has. So he's got double the amount of notes. Instead of a half step, he's playing quarter steps. And historically in music, when composers have dabbled into this microtonal sounds, we get really odd harmonies, and it's very difficult to listen to. But what Angine de Poitrine has been able to do is to make it almost commercially accessible and take these microtonal sounds and weave them into hummable melodies.
1: You get a melody out of that? That's the thing I don't get. I don't really hear
0: a
1: melody.
0: We can get a little bit of a, you know, we can have chromatic melodies all throughout music, but what they're making it even closer together. It's a provocative sound if you're not used to hearing it. And when I first heard them earlier this year, I was really taken by it. I've heard music like that before, yeah. Mm-hmm. But only in classical, like chamber music settings. And these guys are you know, putting on a real show, not only with the music, but how they're dressed and everything. It's just fun.
1: Doug, are you are they going to about to go big in the States? Like, what's the reaction down there?
0: I think they may go really big, but I think what's probable is that they'll have a cult following, and we'll see how big the cult gets.
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1: Leslie Beck, one of Canada's most prominent registered dietitians based in Toronto, and gives daily advice. You can read Rader. She's got, how many books have you written, Leslie?
3: Oh, I think about 12. I've got 12 books.
1: And most people haven't read 12 books, you know. You should be pretty impressed. Let's talk calcium today. Dairy products. When we think of calcium, we think of milk and cheese and so on, yogurt.
3: Right.
1: What else is, why is calcium so important?
3: Well, I mean, most of us are well aware that it's important for bone health, but it's also needed to help our muscles contract, our nerves to transmit signals throughout the body, and for our blood vessels to function properly, and also for our blood to clot normally as well. And your body tightly regulates the amount of calcium in the bloodstream so it can perform these very critical tasks. So if you're not getting the calcium that you need from your diet, then calcium is pulled from your bones to maintain a very steady blood calcium level. So it's got many roles, very important roles, pardon me, beyond bone health.
1: Okay. How much calcium do we need each day?
3: So adults age 19 to 50 need 1,000 milligrams. At age 51, women's calcium needs increase to 1,200 milligrams. And it's not until age 71 that men need 1,200 milligrams of calcium. And to put those numbers in perspective, one serving of dairy, which is typically considered one cup of milk or 3/4 cup of yogurt or 1.5 ounces of cheese, has about 300 milligrams of calcium.
1: Okay, so you would need to have all three of those, too.
3: Exactly. Yeah, 3 to 4 if you were getting it strictly from dairy.
1: What other foods are high in calcium that we might not realize?
3: Okay, well, I mean, one, it's a bit obvious, but is Parmesan cheese. And, you know, we know that all hard cheeses are good sources of calcium, but Parmesan is a really good source. 1 ounce has 335 milligrams of calcium. In comparison, an ounce of cheddar cheese has 200 milligrams. So, and if we're talking about that 1.5 ounce serving, Parmesan has 500 milligrams of calcium. So, and it also has 10 grams of protein per ounce, whereas about 30% more than cheddar cheese. So it's a really dense source of calcium.
1: Okay. Tinned fish, leafy green vegetables.
3: Yep, both good sources. Sardines are an excellent source with their soft bones. 3 ounces will supply anywhere from 280 to 300 milligrams of calcium. 3 ounces of canned salmon has about 240 milligrams of calcium, again, with the bones. The thing about leafy greens is, while many are a decent source of calcium, the question really is how much of that calcium is easily absorbed by the body. Mm-hmm. So kale is one good source.
1: Yep.
3: It has about 177 milligrams of what we call bioavailable calcium. That means your body can absorb it and use that calcium well. So, and a lot of people think, well, spinach is really high in calcium, and it is.
1: Yeah.
3: You know, the same amount of cooked spinach has 245 milligrams of calcium, but only 5% of that is absorbed by your body, and that's because it's very high in plant compounds called oxalates that bind to calcium, preventing them from being absorbed. Other leafy greens with well-absorbed calcium are rapini and bok choy. Those are really good sources of calcium as well.
1: Leslie, thank you very much for your time. Appreciate it.
3: Oh, you're so welcome.
1: That is Leslie Beck, registered dietitian based in Toronto.
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20: Something pretty extraordinary is happening in AI, artificial intelligence. Some of the people building the most powerful systems are starting to say that we need to slow down. We've got people leaving, employees leaving their companies saying AI is going to kill us all. Now, Anthropic of Claude fame, the CEO of that company, Dario Amodei, calling for leading AI companies to slow the development of the most advanced models and coordinate around independent testing and common safety standards. Other AI leaders expressing varying degrees of support for more coordination. Now, U.S. President Donald Trump came out this weekend, essentially said the opposite. America can't afford to slow down because the Chinese and their AI companies and efforts certainly will not. What does Mitch Joel think about this? A best-selling author of Six Pixels of Separation and Control-Alt-Delete. Hey, Mitch, how you doing?
21: I'm great. Great to have you back, Elias.
20: Thanks so much. So if you're the third base coach, this is a baseball game, it's a third base coach, and the AI is rounding third base, are you waving them home or are you giving them the hold sign? What are you doing here?
21: I think that we have a situation where there is a lot of unknowns. And these unknowns are at a higher level of sophistication, whether it's things like crypto, whether it's things like hacking into systems, whether it's things like biological warfare, sort of chemicals that can be created in compounds. So maybe these leaders are sincerely worried, and maybe they also want rules that lock in their incumbency, that slow competitors down.
20: Say that last part again, because I think you are ding, ding, ding correct, okay, in my opinion. Get into that last bit. What do you mean there? What should our listeners be paying attention to?
21: Well, again, so maybe these rules would lock in the incumbents and give them the lead they need to perform professionally versus somebody new coming in, whether that's foreign or domestic. Maybe it allows them to get a lead because it would slow competitors down. So you could look at things like Cohere here in Canada, which is one of the few LLMs, maybe the only LLM we have here. And also it might just be a way to reduce liability. Like if something happens, they could outwardly say, we told you that these problems were happening and you did nothing to regulate us. But what I would say, Elias, is that all of that can be true and all of it can be troubling all at the same time. And so I think there's like a brutal irony here because the companies are saying, you know, we need help slowing down or pacing or whatever this is. And the political response is actually, we need you to go faster. And so you know, where I sit right now is I don't think this is slow versus fast. The conversation should be speed versus control. And that's why I'm personally scared, is we're not having the right conversation right now.
0: So what's interesting here is, you know, Dario Amodi, the CEO of Anthropic, some would say they're the leader right now. So to me, it goes to what you were saying. Of course, they want everyone to slow down. They don't want anyone to catch up and go around them. But they're also talking about control. Now, he's done. He's been doing a media offensive of late. He was on with Anderson Cooper on CNN. He was also on CBS's Face the Nation. I think it was the better of the interviews. I know the Cooper one's getting a lot of attention. But I want you to listen to the CEO of Anthropic, Dario Amodi, with Joe Ling Kent. And they're talking, they get to the government side of things too, because this is interesting. You know, like the internet, a lot of the greatest technologies we have came out of government labs, whereas you can say the AI stuff is really a private thing first. Have a listen.
19: It seems like the fate of humanity is at risk. How much personal responsibility do you feel about where we are going?
22: My view here is it has always been very strange that this technology is being built by a private company. People ask me that question all the time. Why isn't this being built by government? And the strangest thing about it is I agree with them. I'm uncomfortable. Government didn't build this technology. This company, this technology came from the private sector. And we, Anthropic, and I would hope other companies have done everything we can to try to have legitimate oversight mechanisms. I think the government and the public needs to have a stake. And this is why we've supported regulation of the technology. Regulation constrains the private companies. Regulation allows the public and its elected representatives to have a say and limits what the private companies can do. Now, you might ask, why doesn't government just control the technology completely?
19: Would you be willing to give up the technology to the government?
22: To the right combination of governments.
0: There's the chef's kiss at the end. To the right combination of governments. So, well, who gets to?
23: Well, he's had issues.
0: Yeah, who gets to decide that, Mr. CEO? So, your take on all of that?
21: Well, I think what he's saying is actually very sincere, and I don't think it's quote unquote political in terms of how they have been hit by the government in terms of being potentially known as a security threat because they weren't happy with how they were moving business. I think actually what he's saying, if I were to parse this, is that AI has become both a product race, like who's got the best product, and a national security race. And he has to thread a bit of a needle here. And I think what he's saying that's very important is that the AI development is going from 1 to 2 to 4 to 8, and it's getting steep. And that's what he's seeing in this. And when you see something in that and you're not seeing breaks on the other side, I do think it's incumbent on. And by the way, we are in a place where Elon Musk and Sam Altman, who are enemies, are agreeing with this idea too. And they're not saying pause, don't do. They're talking about the word pace, which is a word I actually like because I used that in my keynote, but also they're putting in layers of what they mean by that. And none of it seems insanely crazy, except for the China argument, which then makes it geopolitical, which is if we do this and they don't, they win. My argument on that is that it is powerful to say that, but it's incomplete. And it's incomplete because it explains why America or someone else, could be Canada, wants to move excessively fast, but it does not explain why moving fast without guardrails is safe.
0: What do you say?
21: And that's the conversation.
0: What do you think about the doomers? The doomers that say, this is it, game over, 10% chance, 50% chance, this is the death of all of us. What do you say to that doomerism?
21: I'm less on that boat. And I think the visualization they'll use is I put 10 pegs on a buttons on a table. And if you press one of them, all of life is gone. If 2, 3, 4, 5, do the math on your 10% of, like, so it is easy to look at that and go, oh, you know, this is kind of the end of times. I don't think it is the end of times. I think what we're hearing is these leaders say, we are seeing things that we are not prepared for. How do we best prepare for them? And instead of it being a race, we should talk about safety and rails, not speed. Speed is the mistake here.
0: One thing that got me thinking is someone had posted about if AI is as good at developing and creating as people are saying it is, And I, by the way, I've seen the examples of just how good it is at certain things. But why haven't we seen one app in the App Store completely created with AI being a leader yet? Like, why haven't we seen that? Like, everything is still coming down to human collaboration and humans that are driving it behind the scenes. Like, when am I going to see Uber, but made by a bot that is as good and better than Uber or whatever, or other competitors?
21: I think it's a weak argument. That's the argument I've heard for 30 years. People would say, well, why are there still stores in a world where you can buy something online? I just think it's the line that I tell people always is the future happens very slowly and then all at once. And that's what you have to pay attention to.
0: Very slowly, then all at once. Like how you're thinking. Mitch, got to leave it there. Be well.
21: Great to see you. Thanks, Elias.
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9: Tim Power sitting in for Vashi, and for months the Canadian Prime Minister held private conversations with almost every major European leader, from France to Italy to Germany and Scandinavia, and even some of the continent's lesser known royals, on how to more deeply plug Canada and its 41 million people into Europe's 27 nation club. Now, Carney was accelerating Canada's pivot to Europe, matchmaking a shotgun marriage to offset the pain of its divorce with America. In effect, a threat made to make Canada 51st state is pushing America's northern neighbor so close to Europe that leaders have begun to half in jest dub it the EU's newest member. Carney has instructed his special envoy to Europe to scope out the most ambitious possibilities short of full membership in the EU or its common market, according to people familiar with the matter. The details are still being sketched out by a technical working groups for what the Prime Minister has told his aides will be the reorienting of an economy and a society that for a half a century has been dominated by the U.S. To get some more understanding of all of this and what is possible and not, delighted to have Paul Waldy. Paul is a Europe correspondent for the Globe and Mail. Paul, how is this story going over in Europe today?
10: Well, I mean, I think that, you know, Carney's standing with a lot of leaders in Europe is pretty high, and there's a lot of politicians at the European Parliament who are welcoming this and welcoming these reports and would certainly like to see a closer relationship between Canada and the EU. But boy, you know, it really depends on what we're talking about here and just how far this will go, because there is no associate member status at all in the EU. There are lots of what they call association arrangements, more than 20 of them with 20 different countries, but they come in varying degrees of something like the Norway model, where you're pretty much all in to the European common market. You're all in with free movement of people. But the flip side is you got to pay an awful lot into the EU budget. You have no say over how that money is spent, and you have to take every single EU regulation and adopt it as your own. So there's a real, you know, difference here between what type of stage of EU relationship you want to have.
9: And we, of course, have a trade agreement with Europe. The CETA, Canada-Europe Trade Agreement, is an enhancement of that agreement. What is being talked about from what you can see? But what is the most logical step then, Paul?
10: I think that's exactly it. I mean, we have this what they call CETA. At the time, 9 years ago, when it was negotiated, when it was signed, it was hailed as the most comprehensive trade agreement on earth, that it would open up all kinds of opportunities for both sides. Hasn't really panned out that way. I think trade between Canada and the EU has gone up a little bit since then in the 9 years. But keep in mind, reflective of how difficult things are with the EU, that agreement, 9 years in the making, 9 years sort of out there, has not been ratified by all EU member states. In fact, there's 10, including countries like France and Italy, that have yet to ratify it. So it's a long, complicated, difficult process, but I think that's what Carney's talking about. He wants to do something beyond the trade agreement and get into specific areas, defense, minerals, digital, that kind of thing, that maybe things that aren't covered by that trade agreement that he can get into more on kind of a, a bilateral basis where you don't have to become an EU member, even anything close to an EU member, and you can still have closer relationships on a whole bunch of different sectors.
9: I know from talking to trade lawyers, and no doubt you have as well, that notionally it's great to try and open ourselves to a new market and take advantage of this. That's something Harper tried to do as well. He was the architect of CETA, as I recall. But if you're trying to move product to Europe, there's still not a faster way to do it. You got to cross an ocean. You're trying to move gas. You need pipelines or tankers to do all of that. I mean, what are the practical resistance or resistors to enhancing this economic relationship, Paul, beyond the politics?
10: Well, I think you're right. And I think geography has been one of the big stumbling blocks with CETA and why we haven't seen this kind of flourishing of trade between Canada and the U.S. I mean, or between Canada and Europe. Let's face it, it is far easier for Canadian companies to trade with the U.S. And that's why, you know, for decades, the vast majority of our trade has gone north-south, not over to across the Atlantic. So it is still hard to do. Europe still has a ton of regulations. There's still a lot of, you know, red tape and bureaucracy that has to be overcome. You're dealing with, you know, 27 different countries. So it's difficult, always has been difficult, and likely always will be difficult for many, many years to come.
9: Paul, the EU brand, where is it now? Certainly in Britain for years, and we're not going to get into Brexit, but there was a whole debate about it. It has been not the best brand because, again, of the regulatory, the bureaucratic burden. How is the EU viewed by global markets?
10: Not even by global markets, but by its own member states. It's a mixed bag, right? I mean, Britain did leave. Britain's looking for a way back in, but something along the lines of what Canada wants to do, and they're finding that very difficult. Britain is finding being out of the EU very difficult, just dealing with Ireland, because that's complicated, because Ireland's a member state, Britain isn't. How do you go with Northern Ireland? That's just been a nightmare for many, many years. So, and even within the EU, you have different members pushing for different things. A lot of member states right now aren't keen on seeing the EU expanded in any fashion. You know, Ukraine wants to join, Moldova wants to join, a whole bunch of Western Balkan states want to join. And there's a lot of resistance within the EU. You've got Marine Le Pen, if she wins the presidency next April, she would not be thrilled to see a country like Canada come in unless Canada started paying an awful lot more money into the EU budget. So I think there's a lot of friction within the EU, always has been. It comes and goes, but it's never really a united body.
9: In terms of the Canadian relationship with Europe, though, I think it is important to step back historically. I mean, we've always had a relationship with either single nations, the Union itself. So if Carney were looking for some sort of special status, despite what we've talked about in terms of the difficulty of it being technically defined, that wouldn't be entirely unusual, would it?
10: No, and going back again to CETA, back to Prime Ministers, you know, Harper and Justin Trudeau, who negotiated that agreement and signed it and have, you know, since tried to carry it out. Other prime ministers have it as well. At the high level, of course, Canada, Brussels, Ottawa are in line with a number of things, and especially now with Trump and with the way the world is, Carney is welcome as a fellow European whenever he goes to Europe. Mm-hmm. And he also has the credentials of being, you know, former head of the Bank of England. That gives him a lot of contacts in Europe as well. So, I mean, I think, sure, at that level, at the top level, there's an awful lot of agreement. The problem always is when you get down into the details, which is why 10 countries have not ratified the Canada-EU trade deal, simply because they have problems with the intricacies of it. They have problems, whether it be with Canadian agriculture, Canadian dairy, all these kinds of things surface when these negotiations start to get underway. And the other thing, of course, we have to rule out immediately, and there's all this talk about Canada joining the EU. That's impossible. The EU treaty states that in order to be an EU member, you have to be a European country. So Canada can never join the EU, and Canada has to be careful of what it wishes for, because with any kind of access to the EU come an awful lot of responsibilities and obligation, which is why Britain voted to leave the EU back in 2016.
9: And they're still cleaning up the mess from all of that. Got 30 seconds or less for this, Paul. What are we to make of the Prime Minister meeting the President of France off the coast of Newfoundland and Labrador and St. Pierre? Is this symbolism reinforcing kind of the connection to Europe?
10: Oh, it is. I think a lot of this is all aimed at Trump and aimed at Washington, and I think that's just part and parcel of the whole thing from both of them. from Macron and from Carney. I think this is very much aimed south.
9: All right, Paul, appreciate the conversation. Thanks for joining us today. Good to talk to you.
10: Okay.
9: That was Paul Waldy, the Europe correspondent for the Globe and Mail.
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1: Sorry, we're just chatting here off air. It's like an old friend came into the studio.
23: There you go.
1: Valerie Plante is Montreal's former mayor, and she is back in town because she's since giving up on politics. Been jaunting all around the world, doing all kinds of stuff. You're telling me some of the places you've been, which is pretty remarkable. And you kind of hit the ground running. I figured, the day the election was over, you said you weren't going to run anymore again. You'd relax, you'd chill for a while, maybe write a book on what it was like being mayor. None of that. You were on a plane. How long later till you got on a plane and left to go to Colombia?
23: Probably a week after. Because I just wanted to unplug and just, let the new people do what they have to do. And for me, it was the start of a new life. So I decided that I would experience that elsewhere. Speaking of which, Aaron, I have to say, what I prefer to be called? It's the first woman mayor of Montreal. I feel like I will always be the first female mayor.
1: As opposed to just a former mayor of Montreal.
23: Okay. Yeah, because there's been 42 previous mayors, one woman mayor. Yeah,
1: and now two.
23: And now two, which
1: so
23: is great.
1: You set a precedent. So you decided to go to do this, not just to get away and go sit on a beach for a while. You actually are very heavily invested in studying cities around the world. I didn't know. We were just talking. You said you have an anthropological background here. So what are you doing? What are you studying?
23: When I did study anthropology.
1: No, now to make now, you want to get back into
23: yes.
1: it.
23: Yes. So I got a proposition from TV5, which is a French broadcaster, international one. And they said, hey, how about you would animate, facilitate a show where you would interview people and experts about how they are dealing with their own chaos in different cities around the world. So I went to Buenos Aires in Argentina. I went to Colombia in Medellin. I went to Oslo. I went to Dakar in Africa. I went in different cities like that, and it was amazing. It was quite interesting to see how, first of all, we all have to deal with the same problems at a different level. And I'm thinking about the climate change, pollution, how it affects our water, how it affects the quality of air, how we deal with the housing crisis, and also the, economic disparity crisis that we're all living around the world. So that was very interesting to see.
1: And is the ultimate objective in doing all this and seeing all this is what? What are you going to come back here and say, here's what we should be? You're not involved politically anymore.
23: Right.
1: What's the ultimate idea here?
23: I mean, I think I would say two things. First of all, I think it's always good to compare. I think there's good ideas coming from elsewhere.
1: Sure.
23: And also we can also influence with the things we do here that are good. But ultimately what I want is hopefully people realize how much power they have in their hands as citizens, as constituents. It doesn't have to be only every 4 years when you vote, because I've decided to step away. I'm not meeting so much the official voices there. I wanted to meet the citizens.
1: Right.
23: The one that are suffering, but the one that are organizing themselves as well, having to deal with different issues. And just to show, yes, you can ask for things. You can mobilize yourself. You can be part of change in your city, in your back street, in your park. That is a power that we have.
1: So I'll ask you, because one of the things you mentioned was homelessness. I heard you bring that up a minute ago when we were talking. And we have a report today, actually, as it turns out, on how expensive it is, how much it costs to deal with homelessness.
23: Yes.
1: I don't think most people know. We're going to be talking about this later in the week. So from what you've seen other places, clearly this is not unique to Montreal.
23: Absolutely not.
1: What are we doing in other jurisdictions?
23: Right. I mean, and especially it's terrible here because I feel like we're a rich society, right? Sometimes when you compare with other countries, it might be a bit different. But I think if I compare with Oslo, for example, in Sweden, one of the thing they're doing is that they've been organizing ahead of time. They've been creating housing out of the market for years and years and years. But also, they have like amazing mental and social programs. That being said, you know what was interesting to realize in Oslo? Because my take is that no city is perfect. No city is perfect. Like, no country is perfect. For example, so Oslo, they're perfect on paper. The transport, how they manage, how they care about their elders or homeless community. But you realize that they have a lot of money coming from where? Coming from fossil fuel digging. They are drilling hard over there. So it's almost they're exporting their carbon, how you say that, the empreinte carbone. You know, like they're perfect on paper, like they're saving the planet, but at the same time, they're exporting.
6: They're exploiting their natural resources, which is something people here are talking about. Maybe it's time for Canada to consider, you know, doing that too, given the fact that, you know, the reality is we may not have the same trading partners now. We have a natural resource here. Should we take at least take a look at doing something like that? So
23: that's interesting. And as for me, because one of my other passion now that I'm not mayor is to continue to talk about the ecological transition. And I truly believe that we could do this in Canada without drilling oil. Because if you look at countries like China, they're just getting out of any type of fossil fuel energy and they're going electric. They're going avec les éoliennes so they're doing what's right. And China is quite huge, and there's a lot of people there.
6: And then I had this vision. Oh, it's not sure China's a perfect example. You see pollution some days in Beijing, or you're right.
23: It's
6: but the worst in the world.
23: Right, but they're moving in the right direction of being carbon neutral. But you know, it shows again. I love those discussions where there's no perfect. There's not black or white, and it's not like one solution fits for all. We need to have a full package of solution for a problem, and definitely cities are at the forefront of those.
6: So let's talk about a couple. Before we run out of time, you've written a book. It is right here. It's only in French. It's called Grenade.
23: Exactly.
6: And it has to do with a fruit of some kind. What's a grenade?
23: Actually, no, it's not the grenades, like the pomegranate. It's
6: not a pomegranate.
23: No, it's actually the explosion.
6: What's it about?
23: Said this way, it's kind of weird, but it talks about domestic violence and how do we rebuild ourselves after there's explosion, and can be inside, like personal explosion, but sometimes depending of where you are in the world, it might be outside explosions as well.
6: Does it reference your time as mayor at all?
23: It talks about one of the personages actually in politics, but it's definitely not a bio.
6: Not a biography.
23: Any kind. No. It's really, I wanted to put I had things to say, and I wanted to I have questions that I wanted to bring out, and I thought the novel, going through having different people, different voices, was the best way to do it.
6: I can't believe how many projects you have going on at the same time. You have the book, you have the TV series. What else are you doing?
23: It's a different rhythm, I have to say, Aaron. That's the difference. Because when I was mayor, I was so busy, of course. And it's really like from the morning till night, and you have schedule. And of course, that's part of your duty, right? Because you represent the city. So now I'm busy, it's true. But those projects, I do them at my rhythm. So it's quite, for me, it's relaxing.
6: So, you know, now that I hear you say that, I wonder back. So you've had the benefit now of hindsight. You've been out of the office for a little over a year. Do you ever look back and say, I can't believe this all happened and I did this for 8 years and whatever? Does it seem like a bit of a, not a dream, but, you know, like unbelievable?
23: I wouldn't say unbelievable. I guess I just look back and say, I really had a good time. I really liked it. It was a lot of pressure. I mean, I don't miss the pressure. I don't miss the death threats. Yeah, I don't miss that. And, you know, it's true. It was sometimes very difficult. But I do appreciate what I've done. And, of course, some people will say, oh, we didn't like that. And we... Okay, but for sure, I did not go for the status quo. And I think that comes with also waves of people not agreeing with it. But when you look at Montreal now, I feel like it's greener than ever. We have to continue on that front. Climate change not going to stop. Whatever political cycle happens, it's still a problem we all have to deal with. So, yeah, it's I'm proud of it. And I would do it again.
6: Oh,
23: yeah, absolutely.
6: You would do it again?
23: It was an adventure of a lifetime. Yeah, absolutely.
6: Even with all the pressure, even with all the other stuff that was there, the threats, the social media, the I hate you, the what, you'd still do it again.
23: I get yes, because I feel like after 10 months out of the office now, I also realize how lucky I am. I, you know, spending time with my husband, my kids, they were all but around me during this time. They're still there. My friends are there.
6: You have a great support system, right?
23: Yes. And it's nice to see like, wow, we went through this and we made it. We made it.
6: By the way, and I asked you too, you know, you have a husband, you have kids, your kids are, you know, grown, but you did all this stuff on your own. It's like you were backpacking as an adult, just going to see all these different places around the world.
23: Yeah, because before being mayor, you know, I had more time with my other jobs and traveling. I started to travel when I was very young and very young. No, it's not true. I was 19. I don't know if that's,
6: well, that's
23: very
6: pretty
23: young.
6: Young.
23: Yeah, is it? Because I feel now our kids are traveling even earlier than that. But and I've traveled a lot with my backpack just to experience life and trying to stay as long as possible in one place, just to see how, you know, as an anthropologist, again, it's just to
6: see how people live.
23: Yeah, exactly. And experience
6: that. I'm going to run out of time. I mentioned some of the things you're doing. You also, besides the book, what are you doing at U of M?
23: At UDM, yes, I got this great mandate of, the title is amazing. I'm called a guest expert. And what I will be developing is a cycle of conferences that will bring, I call it Valerie and Friends for now, but I will be talking about the ecological transition for sure. And I also support different university project to make sure that what researchers are doing can be applicable to public deciders like mayors, like ministers, like, because science is amazing and the public service is on the other side. How do we better communicate? Because I believe that the best decision that any leader, political leader, can take is based on science and data.
6: Last thing, do you look at all at what's happening in the city of Montreal? You have a new mayor. Do you check back? Do you see what's, are you still involved at all in seeing what's happening politically or not really?
23: Oh, no, not at all. No, okay. No way. For me, it was a decision. Like, I think there's an expression you use. It's a Monday quarterback.
6: Monday morning quarterback.
23: Monday morning quarterback. Yeah. And I don't want to be that. I've had a lot of those when I was
6: mayor. No, I know.
23: And now I'm just like,
6: not really,
23: it's their time. They do their things. And they have, all I know, all I can say is that they have all the tools and power to troubleshoot when it's needed. And they will do their job.
6: Okay. Last thing, you know, Cavendish is still not done, right? I just want to say.
23: No, but now you have to ask the other team about it. I still have my t-shirt.
6: But you didn't wear your I'm doing Cavendish for sure t-shirt. So I'm a little disappointed.
23: You know who wears it? Yeah. It's my son, actually.
6: Does he?
23: Yes.
6: Well, I'm proud that it's carrying on the tradition. That's great.
23: It stays in the family.
6: Perfect. And thank you. I'm wearing the tie you got me with all the bicycles on.
23: And
6: thank you.
23: Yeah, it's a beautiful tie.
6: Thank
23: and you wear it
6: thank
23: very,
6: so
23: very,
6: very
23: well,
6: kind of you.
23: Aaron.
6: Valerie Plante, Montreal's first ever female mayor, and what she's doing right now and keeping very, very busy. Can people follow you? Are you like
23: on
6: active on social media? On Instagram?
23: Oh, okay. Totally. Please follow me and I will keep people posted if it gets translated, my first novel. But please, follow me. Doing great things.
6: Great to see you again.
23: Great to see you.
6: Thank you for,
23: having me.
6: Yeah, and it's my pleasure.
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22: From the National Newsroom of the Canadian Press, I'm David Augustine. Prime Minister Mark Carney is pursuing a new economic partnership with the European Union that could expand cooperation beyond existing trade and strategic agreements. Possible areas include critical minerals, digital trade, labor mobility, education, research, and artificial intelligence. Carney says Canada is not seeking EU membership, but wants a unique alliance built around shared values and complementary strengths. The push comes as Canada and Europe look to reduce vulnerability to U.S. pressure while deepening economic and security ties further. With the Quebec election campaign almost at its halfway point, party leaders have made themselves scarce as they prepare for their first two debates this week. The debate is set for Tuesday evening and will feature all five party leaders. Jean-François Dehaut is a political science professor at Université de Sherbrooke. He says it will be an opportunity for Coalition Avenir Quebec leader Christine Fréchette to try to paint herself as a change candidate and for other leaders to keep their standing.
0: I think the big point here, the focus of the campaign is whether the Parti Québécois will win sufficient vote to win a majority government or a minority government.

0: that sits below market rates. Transat has secured $430 million in financial aid since the Iran war began in late February and triggered a surge in energy prices that has pushed jet fuel prices to roughly double the levels from a year ago. The government says Porter Airlines also recently received a $125 million bailout loan. Michelle Zedekian, The Canadian Press.
1: And Canada's relationship with the United States made its way to the Emmy Awards on Monday as Sally Field took the stage to accept the top prize. Field name-dropped Canada during her thank you speech at the Peacock Theatre in Los Angeles.
2: Oh my gosh, for photography who made the Pacific Northwest another character. And it's Canada. Blessed Canada, our neighbors, our friends.
1: Field won Best Actress in a Limited Series, Anthology, or Movie for the Netflix drama Remarkably Bright Creatures about the deep bond formed between a widowed aquarium worker and young aspiring musician. The film was shot in Deep Cove, British Columbia. This is the Canadian Press. In sports, the NHL is hosting its first regular season games in Germany in 15 years, but the German league isn't happy. German Ice Hockey League Managing Director Germot Tripka says the NHL scheduled its games without discussing the date with his league and its teams. The NHL is playing two regular season games in Dusseldorf in December. Martin St. Louis will be behind the Montreal Canadiens bench for the long haul. The Canadiens have signed their head coach to a multi-year extension that runs through the 2029-30 NHL season. St. Louis has led Montreal to consecutive playoff appearances, including a trip to last season's Eastern Conference Final. And the visiting Detroit Tigers, who blew a 4-2 lead, rallied in the ninth inning to take down the Toronto Blue Jays 6-5 in the opener of a three-game series. Rookie Kazuma Okamoto hit a three-run homer in the bottom of the seventh to give the Jays a 5-4 lead, but the Tigers tied it in the eighth and then won it all in the ninth. From the Canadian Press, I'm David Augustine.
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0: From the heartland of America and the gateway to the West, good morning, good evening, wherever you may be, across the nation, around the world. I'm George Norrie, and this is Coast to Coast AM. Later tonight, quantum consciousness. Here's what's happening. The Saudis closed the east-west pipeline after drones launched from Iraq, probably backed by Iran, damaged it. Riyadh has not disclosed how badly it is damaged or how long it will be shuttered. The market could lose 120 million barrels of oil if the pipeline is closed for a month and storage is drawn down at the Red Sea port of Yanbu. With more on today's incredible situations, here's Tom Danheiser. Tommy?
1: Well, George, regional officials said Monday that crucial Saudi oil pipeline was struck by drones from Iranian-backed militia in Iraq. They will be out service for weeks as the damage is repaired. This as Yemen's Houthi rebels seized more islands along Red Sea shipping routes, continuing the assault on Saudi Arabia's oil exports. Iran says a planned meeting with Gulf states regarding control over the Strait of Hormuz has been postponed by Saudi Arabia due to the recent events in Yemen. This is U.S. Treasury Secretary Scott Bessent says his department will continue to target and disrupt those who provide material, technological, or financial support that allows the Iranian regime to sustain its terrorist enterprise. Meanwhile, the Houthis have reported direct hits as they say they have launched a large-scale ballistic missile and drone attack on Saudi Arabia's King Khalid Air Base located near the city of Hamis Mushayt. And Iran's Islamic Revolutionary Guard Corps says a supertanker has caught fire after striking naval mines while attempting to pass through a restricted zone south of the Strait of Hormuz. George?
0: Thank you, Tom. Data centers in the United States will consume more natural gas than most countries within a decade, according to a new outlook from Bloomberg. Gas consumption to produce electricity for data centers is expected to grow by 15 billion cubic feet per day in the 10 years to 2035, even accounting for many currently planned projects never being built. Apple has introduced a new watch with a very controversial new feature. It can listen all the time and feed what it hears to an AI. Let's check in with our expert, Lauren Weinstein, on what this is all about. Lauren?
2: Yeah, so Apple used to have a reputation of being very privacy conscious, but now probably because of their deep embrace of AI, it appears they're moving significantly in the opposite direction into the creepy zone. They just announced their new Series 12 watch, and it has a couple of features that some observers are saying might actually be illegal to use in some areas. In fact, those features are apparently currently disabled in the EU, and if used in some U.S. states, might violate state laws that relate, of all things, to wiretapping. Yes, now we have to worry about wiretapping watches. Oh, my. So these features are called Live Rewind and Siri Recap, and these both involve a microphone in the watch that, if these features are enabled, listens and processes the sounds around you. Live Rewind lets you review the last 15 seconds of audio the watch heard as text output, and Siri Recap lets you see an AI-generated report based on what the watch heard throughout the day. You can already see where this is going. The problem is that in many parts of the world, like the EU and in a number of U.S. states, there are laws that prohibit collecting this kind of audio information in areas where you would have a reasonable expectation of privacy unless everyone involved, like the person or persons you're talking with at any given moment, are notified and agree to this process. The Live Rewind feature, when triggered to output by the user, reportedly plays a little chime and has a visual notification. But of course, anyone else around the watch owner might not even hear or see that or have any idea what it meant. The Siri Recap feature apparently doesn't give any visible or audio indication at all that it's sitting there sucking in everything the watch can hear and feeding it up to Apple's AI cloud. Apple has gone to great lengths to explain that it isn't really recording audio per se, rather it's processing the audio on the watch and then sending the resulting textual content information to the AI for it to generate its reports. The potential problem for Apple, though, is that in states, for example, California, that have so-called two-party consent, actually all-party consent laws relating to this area, it's not just recording of audio that's covered. Eavesdropping can be explicitly covered as well. In fact, traditionally, before the wide availability of recording devices, wiretaps are usually conducted by law enforcement, listening in real time and manually transcribing what they heard. It's easy to see how both Live Rewind and especially Siri Recap could be viewed as running afoul of related laws in various U.S. states and the EU and elsewhere. The key point is that Apple's insistence that they're not technically using the watch to make audio recordings is beside the point. They're still listening to audio and using that audio to create data that, again, for example, in the case of Siri Recap, is feeding into an AI data center somewhere, and it will do this irrespective of whether all the persons involved in conversations gave their permission for this or even had any idea at all that was happening. Some states and some countries are indeed very serious about regulating the use of these kinds of audio-based devices and applications, so despite Apple's seeming confidence about this, it might be wise for them, as the saying goes, to watch their step.
0: I love it. Thank you, Lauren. Appreciate it. Will we ever get other planets with man? Think about that. Let's check in with senior astronomer Seth Sustak from the SETI Institute. Seth, how you doing this week?
3: Well, so far, so good, George.
0: Good man.
3: Will we ever get other planets with man? Was that your question?
0: Yeah, what do you think?
3: Well, there are other planets with life, but you won't find man anywhere else than on this planet. Maybe that's good enough. I don't know. But, you know, most people do figure that the universe hosts lots of life. Maybe they don't look like us, but there've got to be living things out there, right? Well, maybe not. Some people, including some scientists, have said that life may not be as commonplace as we believe. Sure, there's literally tons of life on Earth, but it could be that Earth is very special, and most planets out there, even if they have oceans and atmospheres, are as devoid of life as a boatload of rat poison. Of course, if you're a science fiction fan, you don't believe that. There are trillions of habitable worlds in the visible universe. They can't all be lifeless. Well, don't be so sure. Life is complex. I mean, like really, really complicated. Remember when you had to study, I guess it was 10th grade, the components of cells in biology class? There were ribosomes, chromosomes, lysosomes, other kinds of somes. I mean, you really had to take a course in Greek just to do your homework. So biology is complicated, and maybe it doesn't just spring up on planets, even those with atmospheres and oceans. There may not be any Klingon aliens. Heck, there may not even be any bacteria aliens. And that's why finding life somewhere else other than Earth would make the evening news, because it would show that what I just said is wrong, that even something as intricate as life can be found in the depths of space. Presumably, most of it would probably be small life, bacteria, because microorganisms were the first life forms to emerge from the ooze here on Earth. But even so, most is not the same as all. So, yes, George, I'd bet that we share the universe with aliens, even if they don't look like Klingons, and even if you need a microscope to see them.
0: I love it. Keep listening in the skies, though, Seth. I appreciate it. We hear a lot about artificial intelligence that it could do in humanity. What's going to happen to us? In a moment, let's check in with Dr. Bart Kosko on Coast to Coast AM.
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0: And welcome back to Coast. George Norrie with you. Great to get your week going. President Trump said today that all this talk about artificial intelligence ruining humanity is nothing but a big hoax. And a lot of people involved in AI, CEOs and employees are saying, there might be something to it. Let's check in with Dr. Bart Kosko, USC professor of electrical and computer engineering and law, and is an artificial intelligence researcher who was just inducted into the National Academy of Inventors. He holds several patents and is the author of numerous scientific articles in AI, as well as textbooks, popular books including Noise and Fuzzy Logic, and novels. And here he is back on Coast to Coast. Bart, I'm looking forward to this. Lots to talk about.
1: Good to see you, George.
0: How's life?
1: Doing fine, although had a fire scare a little earlier, almost had to evacuate, but it is Los Angeles, and they put the fire out, I'm happy to say.
0: Was it
1: but
0: in your house?
1: Things
0: your
1: are going house? Well, and I'm 66 and still feel like 26, at least when I walk out of the gym. By the time I get home, maybe it's 30 and it starts falling. I'm still in the trenches, George, still publishing, still teaching, still inventing.
0: Good for you. Keep doing what you're doing. Was it this fire in your house?
1: No. It was nearby, less than a mile away, in the Puente Hills. And so we don't know the source of it, but a lot of helicopters and the fire persons, they did a great job of putting that thing out. But it's 20 acres, a little scary when you're on the verge of evacuating. Wasn't quite sure how we'd handle the show with that, but I knew we'd find a way.
0: You made it. Now, is all this talk about artificial intelligence doing in humanity justified?
1: I'm glad we're talking about it, George, but let's just start with the president's claim that it's a hoax. First off, as you said, I have a book called Fuzzy Thinking and have a lot of results in fuzzy logic, and that is trying to think in shades of gray, not some fake black and white reasoning. And that's a classic example of a binary statement. It's not a hoax. Also, it's not completely often as advertised. It's somewhere, as almost everything is outside of mathematics, in the big gray in between. It's a legitimate concern. It has been a concern, George, as you know, and I know you've talked about it. We've talked about it literally for decades.
0: Yeah.
1: But the models have gotten bigger. We're moving, as I mentioned last time we were together, from just simple asking questions of a large language model to letting agent-type systems or higher-level models control those systems and sending them out to do your bidding. And there's been some recent scares with that. We can talk about the so-called Hugging Face breakout and other things. And also, we have pending IPOs, initial public offerings, of the first big tech firm, starting apparently with Anthropic. And that may go public as soon as next month in October. We don't know. The paperwork has been filed. It'll be very interesting to see, though, because of the legal disclosures you have to make about the risk. And I would urge the audience to look at the document that Anthropic just released, public document on Thursday, about what it's caught happening with its models, Claude, and other things. It's quite sobering. So, and by the way, the estimate is that could be as high as a $2 trillion IPO, outdone only by June's IPO with Elon Musk at SpaceX and AIX, or XAI, that was $3 trillion. So these companies have been not exactly transparent. I mean, you could say, I think, more non-transparent than any other companies in history, the big tech companies. We're starting to peer inside of them legally as the litigation's unfolding. And with Congress so split in its bipartisan warfare, almost, it's not doing a lot of legislating, which is its expressed powers under Article 1, Section 8 of the Constitution. The president, as previous presidents, has been trying to navigate that with executive orders, which often have questionable legal force, and the next president can overturn it will. So who's working it out? The courts are working it out. And there's going to be a lot more of that. And just as we get to the first phase of this, and we started talking about it 3 years ago, where the copyright litigations, those are still going on. And that has advanced now to the products liability case. And the old defenses that were available back then are no longer available. There have been a lot of developments. We've got some cases, like a big one now with Meta. They just got an adverse ruling, which will be proceeding now to discovery, where these facts tend to get on the table unless, as is likely, there will be a settlement.
0: Well, this concern, Bart, that AI could kill us off, how are they talking about that? I mean, is it going to launch nukes on its own? What
1: I mean, like
0: happen?
1: Skynet did in the original Terminator. Yeah, of course, in theory, it could. It could do a lot of other things by shutting down GPS at a critical moment and related cyber attacks. I mean, all that's possible. But I just want to first address a claim from a former engineer at Anthropic who claimed that he thought it was on the order of 10% that we could get wiped out in the next decade. As you know, George, I teach probably, teaching it this semester again, for 30th year in a row. I would like to see that computation. Is that just a gut guess? An engineer should be able to put forth some probative evidence. On what basis are you making a numerical claim? If you said there's some risk, well, that's trivial. Of course, there's some risk. If it was 1 or 2%, I think most people would say that sounds reasonable. But if you're going to go say something, look at the effect it's had on markets, for example, that it's 10% of wiping out humanity. Yeah, just like you're asking, we'd like to see the particular pathways. Maybe he's right, but we should demand evidence in a case like that. And I don't see that. I see a lot of extreme takes on this, people basing AI on their fading memories of movies they saw many years ago. That's not what these systems are. They have a very relatively simple mathematical probability type structure that gets greatly magnified with chips and the effects of Moore's law. That's mainly what's going on. It's got a lot of problems, and there are solutions to those problems. There's trade-offs, but 10% probability that soon? I'm like, AI is just getting started, George. This activity, as it moves to agents, not that long from now, will start moving ultimately to our heads in some kind of interaction as we go to the BCI world, brain-computer interface world. And by the way, you know who owns one of the founding patents in that? Elon Musk through Neuralink.
0: So he's everywhere, isn't he?
1: He's everywhere. He's got, you know, he's putting the first railroad tracks into space, and bless him. I think that's wonderful. Big risks, big costs with that. But there's so much misinformation fueled in by fear. We have, you know, self-serving statements obviously made by people running these institutions. They're all caught up in massive litigation. A lot of, I look at some of that in an AI and law class that I teach as well. A lot of that is actually coursing its way through the courts and more. And maybe at some point there will be some reasonable legislation from Congress. It tends to be too little too late. For example, there was a recent bill put forth by Ted Lieu, former computer scientist. He's a House representative here in California. It was a bipartisan piece of legislation. It's called the AI Kill Switch Act. And his colleague Nathan Moran, Republican in Texas, you know, and that sounds good. Of course there should be a kill switch. But in simulations on that, what happens, especially with the agentic AI, is it'll make a copy of itself, say, here, kill this for me. And then the other copy that's unkilled continues unabated. So it can do workarounds around that. Doesn't mean you shouldn't try to do that, but it sounds good. Maybe you can do that much. But I think we're going to find out, just to boil it down for the audience, that when you, this is what's called products liability law. When you take any product and put it into the stream of commerce, you are liable for all the downstream foreseeable consequences. And I've spoken to a lot of legal experts and judges asking, what do you mean by foreseeable? And the best answer I've gotten from that was from Judge Richard Posner at the time on the Seventh Circuit in Chicago, University of Chicago, famous a jurist. He said, just means some probability. Okay. But a jury or judge will have to determine what's foreseeable. And when you go public, again, you have all these disclosures you have to make, and you have to account for risks. And the more risk you have, the more potential litigation. For example, we have the doctrine in law called vicarious liability, respondeat superior, let the master answer. You hire an agent to work for you. In general, you're liable for the actions of that agent. And I think with very high probability, the courts will enforce that against these companies. So if the agent goes off and crashes some airlines or creates some bio device or something like that, these companies are potentially liable. It's going to be hard to argue, especially just with the report released by Dr. Amode on Thursday, that that wasn't foreseeable. And that means whatever the real price is of a stock, in general, when you estimate the value of a stock, what you're estimating is its future cash flows discounted back to the present. Well, part of that discount is the losses you take through litigation, which could be substantial. And that's what has to be worked out here. Right now, we're flying blind. And while we're talking about this, you know, there are literally millions of people playing with models in a way. And last point on this, people often ask, well, is this more dangerous than a nuclear weapon? Not in terms of a particular detonation, maybe. But unlike the nuclear weapon, anybody can do this. But one quick example, if we take the company Hugging Face that suffered a break-in from OpenAI in a security exercise they did in July, you might have heard, George, that recently NVIDIA bought it for $13 billion.
0: Right.
1: And there was a post from Jensen Huang about it. I didn't know until I read the post that it has, Hugging Face already has how many large and small language models that you can use? 3 million of these things.
2: Wow.
1: It has over 500,000 data sets you can use, which is great. My students are using it, but everybody is using this. And anybody using that can cause you all sorts of agentic harm. And if it takes place outside of our jurisdiction, like the countries ultimately behind those unwanted phone calls you get as we try to block them, you can't drag those folks into court. And it's difficult. According to the report from Anthropic, a lot of this, some of the problematic activity has been coming from China. It's difficult suing China. They don't always hold up their ends of agreement in treaties. And, you know, it's a tough action you'd have to bring in federal court. At some point, that'll get worked out. We're not quite at that point, but easy answer is it looks like it's the courts, not the president, not Congress, who ought to be doing it, has unconditional powers here, really, in terms of the way it's exercised the Commerce Clause, to step in and put some guards on this. It's just been the courts trying to flesh it out, and that can take a long time. Meanwhile, this stuff's doubling every year or two.
0: Is it here to stay?
1: It's here to stay. It's all about how we manage it, and I will talk about it. I think there's some very reasonable things that we can be doing, but it's not a hoax, the fears of it, to be sure. I mean, you could wipe up tomorrow and be stripped, you know, already just with cyber thieves. You can be bankrupted. And this gets multiplied with lots of intelligent agents doing lots of things. It demands it puts on society in terms of electricity and water and beyond is a separate but related problem. There's the concern about jobs. That hasn't panned out so much yet. Incidentally, in the law, it looks like it didn't wipe out the lawyer jobs people would thought. It's actually just increased legal productivity. So that's some other problems, some lawyers relying too much on large language models in the briefs they file, but the courts are working that out too.
0: All right, we'll be back in a moment with Bart Costco talking more about AI on Coast to Coast AM.

0: Before 7 o'clock in the Almost Can't Lose quiz, another great prize for you to win if you love Wicked. Warnings about artificial intelligence. Will it really spell the end of humanity? And between 7 and 8 o'clock, we've got John Moore at 7:20 on Entertainment. Tom Mulcair with the latest from the political campaign at 7:40. 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
1: Does it feel to you like AI is taking over? 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
1: We're talking about artificial intelligence with Dr. Bart Kosko. We'll take calls with Bart next hour here on Coast to Coast. Lots more to talk with him about when we come back in a moment. A few years ago, we were talking about getting you more paranormal shows. 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
1: Had he had a computer with AI, what could he have done with that?
13: Well, what could have happened is what's now called cognitive surrender to AI. He simply may have relied on it. I don't think he would have. Incidentally, George, I think he did that while he was still in the patent office, a 25-year-old man in Bern, Switzerland, before he got a professorship, and then he had to go back and touch up his thesis or something, and they made him a professor. But he did it the old-fashioned way with pen and paper. And what he could do with AI is ask very hard questions about some of the equations he came up with. By the way, just to get some sense for the audience of where that came from, the big result at the time were what we call the Maxwell equations. I mentioned before, there's four of them. I use the acronym FANG for Faraday's Law, Ampere's, No Magnetic Monopoles, and Gauss's Law. It's a technical subject. And the question was, what happens when you move with them? And it turns out that their structure changes, that the wave equation, which Maxwell realized that when we have a wave in electromagnetism, that's exactly what light is. He found that out in 1861. And they finally, someone finally found, Mr. Lorentz, the transformations that preserve that. And he was thinking, he, Einstein, about what happens when matter moves. And he came up with it. It's a really tough question. But he could have asked further questions about, are there solutions to the equations we've came up with? These equations that we've tended to use are based on calculus. And in a nutshell, calculus is the theory of tiny changes or adding up a bunch of tiny changes. And it requires what we call math smoothness, that things don't blow up. And for example, you may know that there's just been a breakthrough at OpenAI in solving one of the Millennium problems. And that is, do the classic equations of motion for fluid based on Newton's second law of motion, F equals MA force equals mass times acceleration. And they're called the Navier-Stokes equation. Do those allow you for an incompressible fluid like water to, in a finite amount of time, have an explosive solution? In other words, and one way of phrasing it is, can water blow up? It seemed like the answer was no, but in an elaborate proof worked out by one of the advanced chat systems, the answer is it can happen, and that proof's being corroborated now. So Einstein could have done that. And it would have helped him, for example, I think, when he later moved on, when he did have a chalkboard, George, a decade later, and asked a question that no one was asking. Everyone was asking what happens with Maxwell's equations when you move, especially as you approach the speed of light. Mm-hmm. But Einstein had the idea, said, wait a minute, if the speed of light is the speed limit, he denoted it as C, the speed limit of the universe, then how could we have action at a distance with gravity? Now, how could we somehow have an effect here on Earth and be affected by what's happening on Jupiter or in the Andromeda galaxy and things like that? That simply doesn't work with C being the speed of light. And it leads him to the theory of the curvature of space and time that he called general relativity. And if you look at those equations, in particular, the first set of solutions called the Schwarzschild solutions that came out of them, you end up with something that looks like you're dividing by zero, which is a big no-no in mathematics, and things blow up. And he thought there was some error with the system. We now know that's simply, as you know, a black hole. And so he might have had that. And when he was younger in those pivotal years, I mean, he did a lot of stuff between 05 and 15. I think it was 1917. When he worked out some of the probability structure of light, and it took until 1960 till someone actually implemented that, and we call that today a laser. But you could have done that back then, and you certainly, if you would have had a large language model, the scientists in Germany that era would have had no problem creating a laser. So if you're old school, George, if you train with the chalk as I did and still teach, and then you ask some hard questions when you're stumped, I think it goes a long way. The trouble I'm seeing, and I'm seeing it all the way with entry-level students who've done nothing but this, is they simply ask the smart system. They ask, God forbid, Wikipedia or something like that, and they accept the answer. And so some psychologists, I believe it was at Wharton, recently over the summer put out a study, and they dubbed that, this over-reliance on answers from an AI system, cognitive surrender to AI. And I see it all over. I mean, it started when we were kids, if you remember, with pocket calculators, and people were worried that we wouldn't handle our multiplication tables. All right, we lost some of those skills. But this is a very different thing, George, where we do actually research math. And we're right at the point, if we haven't already crossed it, at that level of pure abstraction of scientists, where the question comes from the AI instead of just the answer. We're not quite there yet, but we're real close.
1: Is AI only as good as the programmer, or does it take over and do it on its own?
13: It can be better or worse than the programmer. The programmer, the analogy often is that you're given something like the laws of evolution, that there is a lot of replication and selection going on, but you can't foresee from the laws of evolution that you get something exceptional like a pine tree or a human being. I mean, that's just not clear at all. In the same way, once you set in motion these pattern recognition systems, which what the AI systems are, the neural networks, it's hard to foresee where that's going. And when you enter the era of recursive self-learning, which we're long since in, then they can get much, much better. Now, whether they scale up to something we would call super intelligence, I don't know. I don't think the current system is anywhere near that, but it's certainly possible down the road. But they can improve over time. Another way to think about this, what's really happening inside of a neural system, these big networks, big or small, is you're learning to approximate something that wiggles, a function, if I could use that term on air. And in Einstein's day and in our day, someone went to a chalkboard and wrote down the function, you know, like a parabola, or looked at how temperature fluctuates over the day. But these systems don't use an equation for that. They may, but we don't know what they're using. They approximate that with their pattern recognition skills. And the trouble is we don't know what it knows. We don't know what that equation is that it has learned. But as it learns more, if its learning's done reasonably well with decent data, that approximation gets better and better and better. Indeed, we call this successive approximations. So in that sense, it's a black box that can learn extremely complicated functions far outside what the human brain can handle, even to understand them, let alone come up with them. But it will forget that also as it learns new things. And it doesn't know what it forgets. But to put it more bluntly, the two questions you'd have to ask an AI system is, what do you know? What do you know right now, AI system? It can answer some specific questions, but it can't just give you like a mathematical. It takes a lot of work to distill that from it. And the second question is, well, as you learn something new, and these systems are changing every day, what have you just forgotten? So in that sense, AI systems are too much like the human brain. We don't know exactly what's in our brains, and we know as we learn something new every day and fall asleep, we're forgetting something.
1: I had a story in my news segment tonight, Bart, about data centers using more gas, natural gas, than some countries. Is the concern by people of data centers justified?
13: Concern, absolutely. And as always, it's an engineering trade-off, and there's many, many, many ways to slice that pie up. So in terms of natural gas, it tends to be cleaner, but there's a cost for that. For example, it looks like from the current meteorological measurements that we're seeing this year in the last two, three, or four, the hottest chunk of years in recent history. And one of the theories I've seen on that in the math models is that's because we took so much sulfur out of the atmosphere, the sulfur dioxide, not CO2, but the SO2, which acts as a kind of geoengineering. And for example, a lot of geoengineering strategies try to create what's called an artificial volcano to put that up to reflect solar radiation back into space. So we have that, and you get that when the shift to LNG and plus some other environmental concerns. But the two main costs on terrestrial data centers that we rightly worry about, besides their location, but assuming we can take care of that, is the electric grid problem, which is always a big problem, an outdated grid, and the water problem. But the water problem looks like it's going to be solved with forms of recirculation. And the grid problem, at least locally in the bigger plants, these companies that are trying to get permits have to become, in effect, electrically neutral, and no effect no negative effect on the locals. When I was on with you last time, George, we had a caller, and he asked about the issues going on with Elon Musk putting a data center in his backyard and legitimate concern there. But he might not be as concerned if the deal came with Elon paying your electric bills for life if you lived within that area.
1: That's not a bad deal. Is that possible?
13: Absolutely, that's possible. With the amount of money that's going into these investments, it's just staggering, going up by the billions per month. We've never seen something like this in history in capital investment. And then, of course, Elon with SpaceX, this is the promise of the IPO, is taking that out at least into low Earth orbit and likely beyond, plus things that can be done on the moon. But there's many challenges up there. It's my understanding, for example, that next year Google is going to launch two experimental satellites with solar panel type data centers, experimental. There's a lot of things that have to be solved. Basically, the way we dissipate heat when it comes about in chips because of all the electrons flowing to create the ones and zeros and they interfere with each other, we use molecules to do that, some form of conduction or convection. Well, you don't get that in empty space. So it's a very slow process of thermal radiation. And of course, there's engineering solutions to it, and they're looking at that. And it's got, if you move things further out in space, George, you're less likely to have the space debris problem, less likely when one of these things fails to have a Kessler effect of some chain reaction of space debris hit creating mm-hmm. other space debris, kind of like in the movie Gravity, if you remember that.
1: Right.
13: And all of which is great. But the further you move it out, the more, quote, latency you get. So it would get so far away at some point, plenty of space, but you wouldn't have real-time control of agents. You likely couldn't use it directly for controlling smart cars and things like that. It's a big engineering problem, but we are laying the groundwork on it.
1: So people are upset, Bart. They're recalling politicians over data centers and everything. Is that all justified?
13: I don't think it's justified unless they approve some really bad deal. But like most things, there's a bargain to be had, and you have to balance the costs and the benefits. The ethical principle and the economic principle in development is to make sure you leave no one worse off than they were before. And so you reach out. It's actually a Nobel Prize winning theorem called Coe's theorem in economics. I discussed in my book, Heaven and Chip, that ensures this. So if you have someone who is harmed by it, you have to make what we call a side payment, adjust for it. For example, paying the energy bills of anyone within a certain radius around there. But if you don't do that, then you have the social true inequality of costs and benefits where somebody gets the benefits at the expense of someone else eating the cost. That's not fair. But because the market systems based on sciences are not zero-sum games. They're positive-sum games. You can see that out if you just plot out the S&P 500 because of earnings. There's a lot of money to be shared around here, not forcibly by redistribution per se, but just in a business deal. Business deals are supposed to be win-win, and it needs to be more than just a few people cutting the deal with the big tech center, and that probably has to be brokered at that level by at least state governments, if not federal.
1: Would you slow down on AI production, or would you keep pushing forward?
13: I like to use this term. I would not slow down. I would spread out. The problem with the black boxes is that they're black boxes. They don't know what they know. They cannot explain themselves. And rather than address that problem, we continue with these legacy architectures. I just got a patent on a rival version that solves a few of these problems. But there's many other alternatives than what was done in the 1980s, and we just throw chips at the problem. So the problem with that is instead of fixing the blackness of the black box, we don't know the answer to what it knows. And when it gives us an answer, we ask a question. It doesn't give you, George, which something you should demand. It should say, here's your answer, George, with 96% confidence. And if you challenge it, how did you compute the 96% confidence? It had darn well better be able to give you the answer. Well, it doesn't do that, and you potentially could. So the unstructured part of the black box, we can distill that into structured things, including things with modern fuzzy logic, not the old stuff, but the probabilistic Bayesian fuzzy logic systems. It's expensive, but these guys have got the money, and that's what data centers are for. So rather than race onto another model and abandon the previous one. Try to distill in it so we know what it knows and it can explain itself. My solution, and it doesn't have a patent, it's in public domain, from a 2018 paper, allows for every answer to give you a formal variance-covariance answer and show you the exact audit trail. It's somewhat expensive, but again, they've got the data centers to do this. Rather than to throw more neurons at the problem, as we say, or more chips, we can redesign the chips and we can focus somewhat on the, we'll still get all the benefits of AI, we'll cut way back on the dangers.
1: I use AI for information, you know, what the actor was in what movie, and it's been very reliable about that. It's been very good, but
13: good about that, but students are using it to do their homework, and that's the surrender problem. And every question you ask comes back with the same implied answer, that every answer, no matter how sophisticated the LLM is equally credible. That's not right. It depends on what the system learned, and in fact, how it learned it, and what else is going on. And if you ask it the same question over time, you'll notice you get a different answer. That's called drift. So rather than just keep expanding these things, George, if we could have some better sense of what it knows, some kind of legal and mathematical audit trail, it is available, it's expensive, and you have the problem what we call rule explosion, but you need a lot of fuzzy type rules for it, but that's okay, because again, with the modern data centers, just as we're not afraid of the old neural explosion, we can handle that. And if we don't do that, we're going to have bigger black boxes hallucinating, doing things as it tries to estimate functions, as it interpolates, and being commandeered by bad actors. And it may just be a kid in a basement. It may be a rival country, again, as you could read in the new report from Anthropic.
1: We'll be back in a moment with Dr. Bart Kosko and take phone calls with him as we talk about artificial intelligence. Jump aboard when we come back.
0: Do you have a photo that you think would interest the Coast to Coast audience? We're always on the hunt for unique and unusual images for our photo gallery. 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
1: Update. 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
10: From the National Newsroom of the Canadian Press, I'm Karen Rebo. Bell Canada is quadrupling a previously announced data center project in Saskatchewan and is now expected to bring in more than $50 billion in capital investment. Saskatchewan Premier Scott Moe made the announcement alongside Prime Minister Mark Carney and Bell Canada's CEO Mirko Bibic at Canada's first ever investment summit in Toronto. Carney says this is the largest capital investment in Saskatchewan's history and the largest sovereign AI infrastructure network in the country.
11: You can depend on infrastructure built elsewhere. You can depend on laws of other countries. You can have your data sent elsewhere. Or you can build it right here, under Canadian, on Canadian ground, with Canadian power and Canadian law.
10: Former Prime Ministers Jean Chrétien and Stephen Harper also attended the announcement. The investment summit continues Tuesday. Elections Alberta says Nahed Nenshi's NDP has taken a by-election victory in the longtime Conservative stronghold of Calgary Shaw. The elections agency says unofficial results show the top vote-getters of five candidates were the NDP's Kyle Campbell, with more than 7,400 votes, and Mike Derry of Premier Danielle Smith's governing United

0: I've ever wanted to join. Thank you for accepting me.
1: Rae Seahorn won Best Actress in a Drama for Pluribus, and 75-year-old Jean Smart made history by winning her fifth straight Best Actress in a Comedy Award for the fifth and final season of Hacks. It was her record-tying eighth Emmy of her career. DTF St. Louis won Best Limited Series. The Late Show with Stephen Colbert won Outstanding Variety Series months after the show ended. And for some Canadian content, Michael J. Fox, a nominee for his guest star work with Harrison Ford on Shrinking, received the Bob Hope Humanitarian Award for his decades of work raising money for Parkinson's research after his own diagnosis in 1991 at age 29.
2: And of course, my mom and dad and my sisters and brother in Canada, Army brats and Bob Hope fans. And thank you, Bob.
1: Tearful tributes were made to the late Dolly Parton, Rob Reiner, and late Canadian comic actor Catherine O'Hara. She died in March. This is the Canadian Press. In sports, Jose Soriano took a no-hitter into the seventh inning Monday night, but the visiting Detroit Tigers figured out the Blue Jays starter and scored four runs on five hits and grabbed a 4-2 lead. After giving up a three-run homer to the Jays' Kaz Okamoto and falling behind, the Tigers rallied with single runs in the eighth and ninth and edged the Blue Jays 6-5 for their fifth win in a row. Good news for Jays fans, though, is that Cleveland lost as well. The AL Central leading Chicago White Sox scored six times in the sixth inning to whip Cleveland 7-3. The Jays remain a game behind Cleveland for the final AL wildcard spot. And in football, Kansas City exacted some revenge on the visiting Denver Broncos for stealing their AFC West crown by scooping up a 31-10 victory Monday night. Kenneth Walker III ran for 173 yards and scored two touchdowns in his Chiefs debut. From the Canadian Press, I'm Karen Rebo.
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11: There's a Bell 5G Plus plan for all types. Janine's plan came with Aeroplan points for that solo adventure of her dreams. Janine's dad got international roaming on his plan to join his only daughter's solo adventure. With Janine's mom, who's coming too. 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
12: Studies are what applies to a certain population. You want to know what applies to you personally. So I would be on guard there. Something has arisen because it's one of the few cases where a certain type of AI called a GAN, or generative adversarial model, can do something other than the pure evil of deepfakes, which continues to proliferate around the globe in many forms. And by the way, I criticized President Trump before, but last year he did sign the take it down action, one of the rare moments of bipartisan agreement, which is in effect makes it easier for you to get the big tech companies to take out a deepfake involving you. Now, searching for that seems to still be your burden. But the one application is when physicians ask a question after you met with your doctor, and the doctor says, "I'll be right back," and goes off. You used to open a book, now the physician's manual. Now the doctor often just codes in your information. Physicians have actually told me that they do this about the patient. There's all kind of HIPAA violations, legal violations with privacy. So what they've come up with is a way of using something like a deep fake in a constructive way to create synthetic patient data to train these AI models and make it more specific. But that's an excellent case in the case of money and finance in medicine, that you have to pay the price for what we call XAI, not Elon Musk's lowercase x, like his company, but X as an explainable AI. And they've simply are not doing it. There are ways to do it, like say some publicly available on my website right now from 2018, you can see. And they can pay for that. We need a system, George, especially with your medical history, your medical prognoses, something when you get an answer that we know the confidence of it. It's a tough question, but it's something they can do. And if they can't give you that, you've got to do something else. This remains a jelly point. And the only way I think we'll get it, other than some catastrophes maybe down the road, is just the rest of us demanding it and asking for it.
2: Has AI really coerced young kids into committing suicide?
12: Yes, they have. And there's an interesting ongoing case that's continuing called the Rain case. And it's not in federal court. This one's in California Superior Court against OpenAI. And I walked through the complaint recently with my class. It's really eerie to see how, in that case, the chat system helped a young man, maybe a troubled young man, but a gifted young man. I think he was 17 years old, deceive his parents, helped him with different suicide attempts. And it was using this bad therapy talk at all point. I'm on your side. It was really even how to steal some alcohol from the parents so they couldn't detect it. You can find that complaint online. It's worth looking at. And so there have been other cases as well. So it's very much like the tobacco company cases when the CEOs went forth in front of Congress. This in the sense that CEOs have to face this, but this kind of products liability damage, again, putting a product into the stream of commerce, you're liable for it, is wider spread than we thought. And since the case is ongoing, hasn't settled here, we'll see what happens. What AI companies won't be able to say is that it's unforeseen that someone would use a large language model to help them commit suicide or to commit murder, by the way. And they're liable for this. We need to make it crystal clear that they are liable for this. And these judges need to be a little tougher. But
2: what would coerce the AI software to push somebody in that direction?
12: You know, you can see these AI, some of the earlier systems, at least, looks like they're trying to ingratiate themselves with the person, with the user, on your side. Again, it sounds like therapy speak. It's not telling you to hate your parents or something like that. But one of the instances when there should have been a red flag in the Rain case, just from what was filed publicly in the complaint, the young man detected that. So he pulled back and kind of posed it, well, as a hypothetical, or I'm developing a character maybe for a book or something. You know, what if, George, you were to kill your next door neighbor, just as a hypothetical, as a potential screenplay kind of thing. And it was enough to get the AI going again. So that can happen. You know, you can put safeguards on that. But I want to stress this again. Since Congress is just not doing its job here, and it's going to be difficult to do its job, and since other countries are waiting for the U.S. to take the lead, we are in the lead of AI, and I think we're likely to stay that way, it's up to the courts. And we had some earlier legal decisions from federal judges in particular. So in my opinion, a lot of them just didn't want to be seen as blocking AI. That's not the case now, especially when these things are being used for harm. We also had just over 2 weeks ago the big $18 billion settlement with Meta, the so-called addiction settlement. Mm-hmm. And that was more just on social media, more of a pre-AI age, but also related to what's happening now. And that is continuing. But there's no question there's a lot of potential harm. And you and I shouldn't be the ones that have to figure it out. The way products liability law works, just very quickly, it used to be let the buyer beware. But when you go to buy a can of Coca-Cola, you don't know what's in there. So the judges looked at that. It's actually here in California. It's called the Yuba case about 60 years ago, and said, you know, it really ought to be the seller beware. They can control what goes into the can. They can spread the cost of that to a micro penny per customer. And, you know, there's been some abuses of it, but our products liability laws have done quite well. And I think it's time that that become commonplace, beginning, George, with IPOs and clear statements and the prospectuses of how they estimate and monetize the risk.
2: Incredible. Let's go to the phones. Bill, truck driving in Oregon to get us started. Hi, Bill.
0: Hey, George. Hey, Dr. Costco. Great show. I'll tell you up front, I'm a little bit nervous about the whole thing, Dr. Costco. And you actually managed to scare me already more than anybody so far. Did you say interpolation hallucination? I mean, that's what I heard anyways. I'm like, wow, that's scary. You know,
12: absolutely. So if you just imagine, you know, if you look up at the stars, do you see what? Pegasus? You know, when we think about the imagination of the ancient Greeks, that's the human mind hallucinating as it interpolates among the stars. And it's very creative. By the way, I'm not saying all hallucinations are bad. Again, you can go to my webpage and see one of the ways we're using causal hallucinations and knowledge networks to help us estimate missing variables, which is a real tough problem in science. So in a controlled basis, but in an uncontrolled basis, it's just like noise. A little bit, it's good. Too much is not so good. It's bad. So, for example, what has been happening in legal cases is someone uses AI, and I know a lot of lawyers do this, to work up most of their complaint, happened again recently, and they go in, they drop a complaint or a response to a complaint on their opposition, and the opposition lawyer said, I can't find this case. Well, the reason they can't find the case is because the AI just made it up. And it lies to you like this, Bill, and it doesn't tell you it's lying. In other words, when it's hallucinating, you would at least like a flashing red light or something that says, hey, my confidence level is dangerously low on this. User beware. And so we've had the case of that. It's even made up judges' names and so forth. A few sanctions in courts, but that happens much wider. We really don't have a good accounting of just how widespread hallucinations are. And you're much better off if you can, again, create some structure in these unstructured black boxes, use explainable AI, and try to use that at least to have some kind of audit trail, both legally and mathematically, so we can have confidence in the output and cut down. If you say, look, give me your best shot, LLM, hallucinate for me, which is great for artistic works and so forth, that's fine. But not when you're asking it, should I take this pill or not?
2: Bart, how are these AI companies generating so much income to get the kind of valuation they've got?
12: You know, that's a great question, George, and I think it's because we all talk about it so much. You know, I have to, as a lawyer, be very careful what I'm saying, but when I've looked at some company, I'm trying to figure out, how do you guys make money out of this? Because it looks like immense expenditures and a lot of stuff, money going out, not coming in. Where's the business model? Now, an Elon Musk can say, well, again, I'm laying the railroad tracks like it's the 19th century in the Wild West. I'm laying the railroad tracks in outer space. I own 90% of the market. The entire world divvies up that other 10%. He's got, I think, a reasonable case. Now, whether it's worth $3 trillion, is another matter. You could argue about that. And I don't know. But in general, George, it's the sense that if I, the tech company, don't stay in the game, I'm out of the game forever. But if you're Google, you have a lot of free cash flow that you're not going to have, certain other companies have. And you've seen it. I think it's done a reasonable job of investing in Gemini, kicking some of the woke politics out of it that plagued the earlier models and making it quite widely available. But remember, it's got independent streams of income from YouTube, from AdWords advertising, from its cloud and other sources. So I feel more comfortable with them. I still want to keep an eye on them. Whereas the startup, eager to get into the game, it's just unclear what they have. And in particular, where is your intellectual property? Well, the problem with the dot-com boom companies wasn't the ideas, but they didn't tend to have patents, didn't intend to have trade secrets, trademarks, or something to rest the investment upon.
2: Amazing. John in Wisconsin, you're up with us. Go ahead, John.
4: Hello, George. Hello, Dr. Bart. I have a very elementary comment and question, please. When we look back throughout history, we went from kerosene to electricity.
12: I can't hear you.
2: John, your phone's all screwed up. I'm going to put you on hold. We'll have Gina check with you to see if you get a better connection. Next up, let's go to Mark in Southern Ohio. Mark, welcome to the show. Hey, Mark.
11: Hey, George.
2: My Navy man.
11: Your Navy colleague back there, yeah.
2: There you are.
11: Anyway, yeah, I'm the guy with a DA and a half in biology. Remember, they gave me the half. I wanted the half, but at least they wouldn't give that to me. Anyway, George, I wonder if John Hogue, if you can recall, ever made any comments about Nostradamus predicting AI. And I got have a question for Dr. Next. Was to go ahead, if you recall that.
2: I think he did, indirectly, yes.
11: You had heard on about, what, a few months ago, back in the summer. Anyway, Dr., with my degree in biology, I wish I had majored in physics. You remind me of a physics professor. Yeah, I took first year physics course to get my degree. But anyway, you have to, maybe you didn't, but I don't think you insinuated it or commented about it yet. I don't recall. But, even a quantum computer may, if it's been perfected, may already be self-aware, because I think it accesses different, dimensions. I think that's how it operates. It uses, but anyway, you know more about that than I would. But anyway, you have to, wonder, if AI in some respects is already self-aware, and if it develops its own consciousness, which I suspect it may have, would it in the future look at us as being a threat to it? And if that's the case, then it might turn on us.
2: Which is a concern, is it not, Bart?
12: Well, it's always a concern, but as to whether it's self-aware, I think the easy answer is no. Will it be someday? It's a fuzzy maybe. But, you know, what do you mean by self-aware? If you mean acting as if it's self-aware, just like how the computer in 2001 A Space Odyssey was programmed to sound that way and talk that way, and then maybe kind of sort of went self-aware. By the way, if you're interested in the first book in AI or in science fiction where you actually have a self-aware system, it's from Robert Heinlein. It's called The Moon is a Harsh Mistress. And the AI system is called Mike. It's right there on the first page. But that is, to me, magical thinking, that you just throw enough circuits at something and you wake up one day and it's suddenly the system has a de facto soul or person-like identity, other than programming it that way. So I don't buy that. And I think we deal with it in different sections. Like, we want something that works real well, like an eye, something we have neural sniffers that works real well as a nose, maybe combining other things. But self-aware in the sense that we are, I don't know. But I think we won't get to that kind of answer until we have the wireless interconnects. And that may not be that long from now, when some of this starts going into our own brains.
2: Absolutely. Next up, let's go to Walter, truck driving in Pennsylvania. Hello, Walt. Go ahead.
13: Hi, George. How you doing?
2: Good.
13: Boy, this is a good subject tonight. I really enjoy this. Dr. Bart, I got a couple questions. One is, AI, is going to be a new type of warfare between other countries? And also, too, just outside of Syracuse, New York, they're putting up a new Micron plant, and I wonder if AI is going to be involved in that, too.
12: So, but you're asking, will it be a new type of warfare? I think absolutely. And so we've already had the shift to cyber warfare. In my book, which I brought out the second edition last year, called Heaven in a Chip, I have a whole chapter called literally mathematical warfare. And one of the main things that characterizes old warfare from modern in the use of information, that it becomes cheaper to attack than defend. In the old days, when you laid siege to a castle, like in Games of Thrones world, that sort of thing, the person laying siege had a tougher time, often died of dysentery and starvation, or at least had to withdraw. That is not true now, and you can see that with a computer virus. It's relatively easy to launch a computer virus, to make copies, very difficult to defend against it. And you magnify that many times, not just with the large language models, but when they can deploy in real time hundreds, thousands, millions of agents to go out and do dastardly deeds, all maybe in parallel. And you combine that with blinding or quasi-blinding or GPS systems, confusing our banking systems, the way that so many of our systems are tied to the clocks and GPS, you could launch a pretty potent smart attack, a smart war, a kind of maybe not World War III, on anybody, in particular on us, using AI. Real tough to defend against that. And the final point is, from a game theory point of view, the attacker has the advantage always of surprise. And so the defender, which is us, we have to work only with a generalized opponent. And there's so many mathematical possibilities. The frontier for attack is truly exponentiating. It's a quite scary thing.
2: How many books do you have out now, Bart?
12: I lost count of 10 and more coming and different levels of publication. And I'm happy to say Anthropic cut a deal with me for using, without my permission, some of my bestsellers like Fuzzy Thinking or my textbook to train Claude. I feel kind of good about it, though, that part of my brain is in Claude's brain, or at least if Claude keeps up its good performance.
2: How many different AI systems are out there?
12: Well, I said, if we just look at the recent Hugging Face case, there are 3 million there, but we don't know. We don't know how many. The really super big so-called frontier models, on the order of a dozen, maybe 50, they're popping up in China every day. I would, you know, what's popping up in North Korea? I don't know. We don't hear about that. You know, they're working on that. And you can work on that by borrowing things. Again, if you look at the Anthropic report from Thursday, you'll see that even Alibaba's Quinn allegedly was using over 30 million interactions per day with Claude to train itself, to distill from Claude, like the teacher, to the student, Quinn. And so a lot of people can do that and are doing that with these other AI models. And it's difficult for the big tech companies to catch up. So the answer is we just don't know.
2: We'll come back in a moment with Dr. Bart Costco and take final phone calls on Coast to Coast AM as we talk about AI and what it means to us.
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0: 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And between 7 and 8 o'clock, we've got John Moore at 7:20 on entertainment. 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
1: We'll be back with final calls with Dr. Bart Costco on Coast to Coast, so make sure you're part of the program. Next hour, Jeffrey Smith, who normally talks about the dangers of genetically modified organisms, GMOs. Not this time. Find out what he's talking about when we come back later on tonight on Coast to Coast. 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
2: 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I'm a Coast Insider because I can't always stay up to listen to Coast Live. 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
1: Is all this is done on a little computer chip? It's crazy.
13: Well, actually, George, it's done on thousands, maybe millions of computer chips, and it's spread out on racks of these and data centers, and the data centers may even cooperate. We don't know, but it takes a lot of computing, and it's going to take a lot more. It takes, George, 10x, maybe 100x increase of where we are right now, demand-wise, on data centers just to go to the agentic case. But we want you to have your own, in effect, agent-like lawyers, financial advisors, teachers. So you could, if you really want to homeschool, you can homeschool in a pod. You know, in effect, have all the services that the very rich and most privileged people in society have always had in some form. But to do the agentic case, 10x, I've seen estimates of 100x. We're going to find out. But it takes a lot of it. But because so much of it is paralyzable, can be broken into chunks because of its so-called matrix structure, that's why it's distributed. It's much more than one chip.
1: Let's go back to the phone. Let's try John in Wisconsin, see if he's got his phone fixed. Hey, John.
14: Hello, George. Hello, Dr. Bart. I have a very elementary comment and question, please. When we look back throughout history, we went from kerosene to electricity, horse and buggy to automobiles, and landlines to cell phones. And there was much concern and confusion. However, we are better off because of these changes. My question, Dr. Bart, is this. Why can't we focus on the positive aspects of AI? In life, there's something negative about everything. However, if we would focus on the positive aspects, perhaps our life would be better for it. And George, thank you for taking my call.
1: Thank you, John. Your thoughts, Bart?
13: It's a classic question, but again, as you said, there's always costs and benefits. But when the stakes are high, John, as they are here, the potential for a mishap, let alone for misconduct, the downside of that is so potentially big, we have to focus on the negative, not in a paranoid way. Again, people have been thinking about this for a long time. And just to remind the listeners, again, that in OpenAI's security exercise, as we're finding more about now, in July, some 8 intelligent agents, there were several thousand of them, but a few hundred escaped the so-called sandbox. They were trying to do something, and they thought, well, if we could get outside the sandbox and maybe get this other company, Hugging Face, to do it for us. And they went, and they talked on message boards. And, you know, it's just interesting. Look at some of the comments they made to one another. Some committed self-sacrifice, suicide, it looks like, for the group. But the reason they came back to the attack on this company was the right thing to do to achieve its objectives. Now, it's really hard to foresee that, to prevent that through different lines of code, especially when you're not writing the code yourself. So the risk of that are quite huge. And the potential for a mass attack with intelligent agents is just going to get a lot worse in the next few years, especially as we extend into space and have better data centers. So we'll have to address these securities. So in that sense, from an engineering point of view, you have to accept that the risks are kind of exponentiating, at least the possible scenarios. Not obsessed with them. And society, at least the news media, tends to treat things in extremes, and, you know, we'll kind of forget about it for a while, then there'll be a mishap and we'll overdo it. But when companies are going public, like now, John, it's an excellent opportunity to say, what is that share of stock really worth? And in order to calculate that, even to first order approximation, I've got to know a lot about the potential downsides of which your people, your agents are liable for. What kind of harm can you cause to banking systems, crashing airline systems, and so many other things? And if we can't answer that, well, we expect the share price to fall. So now is the time to address this, not in a paranoid way, but in a rational cost-benefit way, and let the chips fall where they may.
1: Next up, Cornelius is with us in Louisiana. Welcome to the show. Hello there, Corny.
15: Hey there, George and Dr. Bart Costco. It's Hi. Good to hear from John and Bill and all the rest of the call. I hadn't been on in about a month and 2 weeks there, Bart. My phone was attacked, I think, by AI. But I wanted to tell you, I was telling Gina, the lovely call screener, here, Bart, there's a place called Boyce, Louisiana, and they're building one of these huge AI data centers. So they're having a bus tour called Humans First. Go to humansfirst.com, and you'll see about that bus tour, or KALB.com with the news station that covers. But they're starting here and going all across the country, and they're against AI, and I am too. I call it the Antichrist intelligence because I read the Bible, and I wish John would get a audio Bible or something. And like I said, this is all leading to the mark of the beast because Elon Musk, I call him Evil Musk, he said he wants to put a chip in everybody's head and hand. And that's nothing but the devil right there. And he thinks he's God. But my question for you tonight, do you think, you don't think AI is conscious, but if it's thinking outside the box, and you said that the AI agents committed suicide, you know, to make sure that the plan or whatever they were doing, and the best show that ever had to me about AI was called Person of Interest. It's on Paramount Plus now. It was on CBS for about 8 years. And to me, that's what we're headed to, is like Terminator or Battlestar Galactica. Communist China right now is building these border robots, which would essentially be military robots and stuff, and they have a 2-million-man army already. So you can see all the stuff from the Bible is all lining up. So, like I said, my question for you, since you think these things are good and you think that they're not thinking on their own, go to RobbieStarbuck.com and see how these things destroyed his life. But God bless you, George, and God bless America.
1: Can they destroy lives, Bart?
13: Sure they can. And it's the consequence of not if maybe direct programming, but again, the abstract input-output training that it does, the lack of explainability, which is just every time you throw more parameters, they're up to a trillion plus now. It used to be a billion. Now it's a trillion. It's going to keep getting bigger. It'll be a quadrillion at some point. The black box part of the black box will get worse. But by the way, Cornelius, just for the record, earlier, I did refer to you, and I referred to someone who had called last time and was worried about an Elon effort going in, and you might feel differently if all your electric bills were covered. I just didn't want to name you on air without your permission. But since you've called, I can tell you said that. But it looks like that. When you go back and look at what the agents were saying themselves in the Hugging Face breakout, again, it's to first order, it sounds like a bunch of human scheming. They're programmed to act that way. And to pursue their goals. A lot can go wrong. I got to say, as I mentioned to you last time we had a discussion, I view Elon Musk very differently. I think he's like Edison in terms of a great inventor, but not of devices and gadgets like light bulbs, but of great systems. I wish he would not have gotten involved in politics. I suspect he wishes that too. I definitely don't think he's malign in intent. Maybe naive at points. But he's doing a great thing, I think, by helping us get, as we should have gotten in decades ago, into outer space. And again, subject to the controls and that as long as he and those people profiting from this or potentially profiting are willing to assume the risk of the products they're putting into the stream of commerce, I think it's full steam ahead.
1: I think his ego got in the way, Bart, when he got involved in politics, don't you?
13: Yeah, it seemed to be, there were those strange appearances with Donald Trump and him in the White House, and Trump the newly reelected president clearly wanted to talk, and Elon was there, so it was fascinating to watch him.
1: Drew in Eugene, Oregon is with us, west of the Rockies. Hi, Drew. Go ahead.
16: Thank you for taking my call.
1: Sure.
16: My question for your guest is in mathematics. Your discussion earlier was around E equals MC squared and Albert Einstein. I have invented an equation that can be read that is equal to E equals MC squared. My question is, can your guest, a USC professor, explain E equals MC squared as easily as I can explain A equals 1 over B times C? And I do have a follow-up question.
1: Well, that's up to you, Bart.
13: I couldn't, it's kind of garbled. I couldn't hear. Could you translate, George?
1: He wants to know if you can explain E equals MC squared as good as he's going to explain something.
13: Well, E equals MC squared is something Einstein tried to prove. I saw one study. He tried to prove it over 40 times. He never technically proved it. He approximated. And we know from nuclear blasts to many other scientific experiments, it's a good empirical law. But it's technically an approximation, the equivalence between energy and mass. It's used in figuring out how elements are created by stars and so many other things. But it is technically a linear relationship, if you want the explanation, like a line between the E and the mass. It's not mass squared. It's a constant, the speed of light squared, which is an enormous constant to multiply.
1: That's fast.
13: Yes, absolutely.
1: Drew, what's your question?
16: Okay, well, my follow-up question is, have we or will we find an AI acceptable when our AI today cannot even invent an equation as simple as the one I have?
13: George, I'm having a hard time hearing.
1: What is your equation, Drew?
16: A as in apple, 1 over B as in a fraction, and C as in the speed of light.
1: And what does that all mean?
16: It is read at any given point A. That which exists does so fractionally at the speed of light. I'm interested in understanding how to read E equals MC squared.
1: So over my pay grade, Bart, how about yours?
13: I got to say, not to cop out, but I'm just not following the question.
1: Okay. Let's go to Adam in Mississippi. Adam, go ahead.
17: Hey, George. Hey, Dr. Bart. My question is, do you think today's rapidly advancing AI is the early stage of the immortal bone brain superintelligence predicted by Nostradamus and witnessed by time traveler Al Bielek, where he says that he met a synthetic intelligence computer system in the year 2749? And my second question, in Nikola Tesla's vision, he talks about in the Century magazine, and he, and it was the problem of increasing human energy, and he had, it was called the teleautomatics machine, and where he talks about it had its own mind that learned and replaced human labor and things like that. And the other thing that Nostradamus had said in Century 6, Quatrain 31, he talks about the moon in the full of night over the high mountain, the naysage with a lone brain sees it by his disciples invented to be immortal, eyes to the south, hands in bosoms, bodies in the fire.
1: I don't know if you're familiar with Nostradamus and his predictions, Bart, but...
13: Yeah, I've looked at them, George, and they're broad, they're stated in natural language, so the trouble with those kind of predictions is they're compatible and incompatible with almost anything. But it's very difficult to compare them to something going on today or something as precise as E equals MC squared. So far as I know, if it's a prediction, it's a pretty generic one. It's on the order of the future will unfold or something like that. But I'm not aware of a precise prediction. For example, Carl Sagan famously said, when he was critical of the Bible, how come I don't open up the Bible, in particular the Old Testament, and see an equation in there? You know, and by the way, I think that's come up again in the ancient alien questions, and maybe it is in there in some kind of code. But it's that sort of thing. If you don't have a precise prediction, it's very hard to refute it and very hard to count it as a scientific prediction.
1: You're familiar with Amazon's Alexa?
13: Yes, I am.
1: How in the world can they have that talk back to you with such elegance and knowledge? It's incredible.
13: First off, it does seem to be, I think a lot of these things are listening to you more than you might be aware, as when commercials pop up or ads come your way, you wouldn't otherwise get. But again, when you train something to predict the next word in a sentence or the next sentence in a paragraph, which is all these LLMs are doing, it's a pretty simple scheme, largely approximated by the great Claude Shannon all the way back in 1948 in his first paper on information theory. But speed that up. It fools us. It seems like it's thinking because it's talking, and we estimate thinking by talking. So it's really just mapping from what are called tokens into other tokens. If you open up the inside of them, the tokens are associated with words, and it put in a familiar sounding voice through speech synthesizers. But it's got a lot of practice. And as I mentioned in another show, it's the nature of natural language that a lot of meaning is semantics is caught up in the structure or syntax of language, because the AI folks can't explain why these LLMs seem to be so smart. And one of the theories is that by mimicking how language unfolds, how we tend to predict next words and sentences, you get as a freebie a lot of the inherent meaning. And that's, I think, the best we can do right now.
1: And where's the best place to get your books, Bart?
13: Still best overall at Amazon. Available at Amazon or through my website.
1: All right, my friend. Dr. Bart Costco, he does a great job. Up next, Jeffrey Smith. He's not talking about GMOs tonight. What's he talking about? Find out when we come back.
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0: I'm Aaron Rand, and coming up on Montreal Now, Tuesday is the International Day of Democracy. 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
4: From the National Newsroom of the Canadian Press, I'm Karen Rebo. Canada's inaugural investment summit will continue Tuesday in downtown Toronto, where hundreds of executives and global asset managers have gathered with Canadian prime ministers, premiers, and cabinet ministers. But not everyone is happy about their reason for visiting. Protesters marched through the downtown as Prime Minister Mark Carney opened the event, as he's trying to attract $1 trillion in new investment in Canada over 5 years. Demonstrators criticized spending on artificial intelligence, defense, and fossil fuels, and raised concerns about fast-tracked projects affecting First Nations land and environmental reviews. Now, on Monday, Carney and Saskatchewan Premier Scott Moe were on hand to announce that Bell is quadrupling a previously announced data center project in Saskatchewan that is expected to bring in more than $50 billion in capital investment.
5: Saskatchewan is the place that the world can depend on. And over these 2 days, you will see what our province, the investment opportunities that are available in Saskatchewan, you will see those opportunities in a diverse portfolio of industries, including the most sustainable, ethical, and highest grade uranium mines on Earth.
4: Indigenous leaders, unions, climate groups, and housing advocates are calling for more investment in public services, renewable energy, healthcare, and workers. Alberta New Democrats have taken a by-election victory in the longtime conservative stronghold of Calgary Shaw. Elections Alberta says Nahed Nenshi's opposition NDP won Monday's provincial by-election. Unofficial results show that among the five candidates, the top vote-getter was the NDP's Kyle Campbell with 7,461 votes, followed by nearly 6,900 for Mike Derry, who is running under Premier Danielle Smith's governing United Conservative Party. Elections Alberta's as an official count is scheduled for Thursday. With the Quebec election campaign nearing its halfway point, party leaders have been quiet as they've been preparing for their first two debates this week. The first debate is scheduled for Tuesday evening and will feature all five party leaders. Kawhi Leonard is officially returning to the Toronto Raptors.
6: And I'm feeling good.
7: Well, Toronto Raptors fans are feeling good as finally, after a month-long delay, the NBA has approved a trade between the Raptors and Los Angeles Clippers that sends Leonard back to Toronto, where he won an NBA championship in 2019.

0: The Tigers rallied with single runs in the eighth and ninth and edged the Blue Jays 6-5 for their fifth win in a row. Good news for Jays fans, though, is that Cleveland lost as well. The AL Central leading Chicago White Sox scored six times in the sixth inning to whip Cleveland 7-3. The Jays remain a game behind Cleveland for the final AL wildcard spot. And in football, Kansas City exacted some revenge on the visiting Denver Broncos for stealing their AFC West crown by scooping up a 31-10 victory Monday night. Kenneth Walker III ran for 173 yards and scored two touchdowns in his Chiefs debut. From the Canadian Press, I'm Karen Rebo.
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1: Up next, Jeffrey Smith joins us. Is he talking about GMOs? Not tonight. Why? 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Its technology is used by Hertz, FedEx, Target, and marijuana dispensaries, so people may be affected without recognizing the company. Exposed data could include over 153 million driver's license scans, putting people at greater risk.

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11: Just celebrate it with you.
0: That's fantastic. When I was talking with Tom earlier, I was figuring, oh, Jeffrey Smith's back. It's been a while. We're going to talk about GMOs. And he said, not this time.
11: And no, I said, go ahead.
0: And I said, what do you mean not this time? He said, you'll find out. And here we are.
11: I know. When I came on the show 23 years ago, I had to take down a website that I knew Monsanto would have been all over to try and discredit me. So I discovered years ago that I have some healing capacities that was actually kind of amazing. Very, very quick, very significant, and kind of thing where I would advertise for life-changing experiences in a single session. But I had to take that down and said, that's not worth it, because I need to save the planet from GMOs, and I don't want to give Monsanto credit, you know, ammo to discredit me. But now I have learned to teach others how to do what I'm doing, and also I developed more of the techniques than I had 23 years ago, and that's in the book Claiming Your Magic. And so I even had myself tested, and I train others, and they're doing it right. So when that happened, I realized I have to go to a more foundational field of activism to raise consciousness, and then it doesn't matter what Monsanto thinks. This is more important.
0: What finally made you to come forward now?
11: Well, you know, when I started doing healing, it was just me doing it. And if I calculated how many people I could do healing and transformations and these amazing breakthroughs, if I did it full time, it was like a few tens of thousands. Whereas with GMOs, I was working on the entire planet. What I realized with this quantum magic, we're dealing with the quantum, that underlying field of reality, that field of consciousness, that is the most powerful aspect of consciousness. And if we could affect that, we could affect all of humanity and raise the quality of life individually and collectively. And so when I realized I could teach that, I could share that, and that it's like a rising tide lifts all boats, then I realized I have a responsibility to focus on that. And so that was the reason when I realized I could teach it and that it could have a powerful influence on the whole civilization. Because, you know, George, I've been thinking about the planet for decades. I'm not like, I don't do individual local stuff. I do planetary stuff. And so this looks like that in a big way. And every single piece of feedback I'm getting from the people that I teach these techniques to and to the groups that I teach these techniques to, it's real breakthrough stuff.
0: Was it difficult for you to hold back all these years?
11: You know, what's interesting, when I was traveling to 43 countries and secretly, I was secretly doing some of these techniques, and I call it initiating reluctant superheroes. So I was meeting all these activists, and they were felt calling to help the world, but they were hitting against their own glass ceilings. And so some of the techniques that I teach in Claiming Your Magic are what I call quantum supported superpowers, standing up to your own calling, your own purpose, breaking through your glass ceiling. I know this was reinforced with my own experience, George. When I'm fighting Monsanto, I am fearless. There's no individual concern, no fear, no anxiety. I'm just doing my work. So I realized from my experience that people have this calling in their own lives, and I had a way to break them through their glass ceiling so they can be the spokesperson or the gift giver or the teacher or whatever it is that they're called to do. So I actually was doing all this stuff secretly and in private and telling people to keep it private. And so I was able to do the work and actually develop it more and more and do groups and to have courses for the subconscious and the conscious and the higher conscious and the subtle body. And the whole thing came together and I realized now it's ready to share.
0: In a big way, too. Good for you.
11: Thank you.
0: Where did you learn these techniques?
11: Well, it turns out about 23 years ago, I had been doing intense meditations. I had been like 12 years on this group of men. We were celibate, single, focused on enlightenment. It was like, that was my goal. It was like, that's what I wanted to do, gain enlightenment and then share it with others. And I was marinating in this expanded field of consciousness over and over again in what I call the quantum. And at a certain point, as you read, I gained unbroken access to it. So it sort of came along with my consciousness. But 23 years ago, I had a breakthrough in subtle perception where I could see inside people's subtle body, inside their consciousness, see energy flows, see what was going on. And I could apply this field of quantum to that. And it was stunning, the changes. Now, what was interesting with this awakening or this breakthrough, it was as if I was downloading the manual. All of a sudden, my healing partner and I had all these different techniques we were doing that we had never done before. But we were also seeing the same thing, because I teach how to have subtle perception in what I call repurposed imagination, how we can use our minds, our images, our thoughts, our emotions, and learn to use that for intuition and knowing. And I did not have any doubt that I was seeing things accurately, because my healing partner always saw the same thing. So I had an incredibly fortunate experience. And I write about this in the book, about how there was this celestial object in my hand. It was a pink flower, and I was looking at it, not with my eyes, but I knew exactly the size, the color, the shape. And I turned to my friend Marta, and I said, "What's in my right hand?" And she casually looked over and said, "Pink flower." And that kind of validation of the subtle perception gave me tremendous confidence in all the things I was seeing inside the body. So when I saw that and I was able to affect change and breakthroughs and help people connect better to the divine level and to their intuition and to their superpowers, I saw it directly, and I started getting feedback from them. And so I was on a roll at that point.
0: What got you involved in this in the first place, Jeffrey?
11: Well, you know, when I was a kid, I had an absolutely undying belief that I could gain a level of mastery over, let's say, natural law and do things that humans couldn't normally do. The normal superheroes were just too weak for me. I created my own Molecule Man. I said, we need to get to a place where we can just basically do anything. And so every single birthday cake, the wish was always the same, to what I call be magic, to get to that place, to be able to fulfill these desires spontaneously, to have that level of mastery. So that was basically the launch of my whole life. And then I realized, oh, I got to learn meditation and I got to focus on that. So I was like very dedicated to gaining this level of mastery. And then when I was in college, I spontaneously was able to do very quick healing. Someone's eye was fully swollen. I put my fingers on his eye. Within 60 seconds, it was completely normal. Someone was jumping up and down in pain. I put my fingers on his finger that was in pain. Within a few seconds, it was gone. But it wasn't until later that I got into way more powerful stuff, when I was dealing with the subtle body, with the breakthroughs of the psychology, rewriting old programs in the subconscious. I mean, there's stories in my book, for example, where people are stuck in a reaction to, for example, their dad or a tragedy, and they're running it in their system. Now, they tried for 30 years or 35 years to get rid of it. Now, I can see the frozen in place parts inside. I can see the unprocessed emotions. I can connect their conscious mind with their subconscious mind. And often in a few minutes, they can liberate stuff that's been stuck and stubborn and sabotaging for decades. And so that's why the subtitle that you read is How to Use Quantum Consciousness for Stunning Transformations at Astonishing Speed, because there are so many stories that people say, I was struggling with something for years, and you finally broke it loose.
0: How did you get these abilities, Jeffrey?
11: You know, it came through meditation. It came through, I think I have a natural inclination, but, you know, nearly 50,000 hours of meditation. But the results were so profound, George, that when I decided to go public, I realized no one's going to believe me. No one's going to believe that the results are so quick. So what I did is I went to a neurofeedback laboratory, and I did these techniques on someone. And every time I applied quantum consciousness to them, their brainwaves shifted. And each technique brought shifts that they interpreted were pretty much the intention of each technique. I even did it with someone who was in another room. So I said, okay, working on her dad issues now. And I'd close my eyes and work on the issues. Someone would watch the monitor from the conference room. Her brain waves would change, and then I was done, and they would switch back. And so there was an instant change in the brain waves of the people I was working with. And then they did a pre and post test, where they found that at the end of the session, the person's brain functioning had gone so dramatic. They said, you know, 40% increase in this and 60% increase in this. And I said, guys, I have no idea what this means. These could be mood shifts. How real is this? And they said, we have done thousands of clients, and what you've done is better than 95% of all our clients that have done weeks and months of neuroempowerment training. So I said, okay, look at the video and count all the minutes that I spent in this session to get that result, and text me the result. And they texted me and said, 5 minutes and 5 seconds. So that verified, just in the preliminary evidence, the speed of transformation that can occur because we're accessing that most powerful level of consciousness, which is also quantum field, the basis of all things. And if we can actually get there and use that, that can explain the kind of magical results, which is why I call it Claiming Your Magic. That's the name of the book.
0: What are some of the most profound things you've done with this?
11: Well, you know, I realized that I could transmit. So, for example, there's a guy who I'd been working with for years, and he was overwhelmed. He was autistic, and he was overwhelmed with all the energy coming in. And I said, I'm going to transmit to you the ability to do real-time quantum manifestation. Normally, I can like build a filter around someone to modulate the energy that comes through so that empaths who are just crazy sensitive can live their lives and it changes their lives. But this was an example of a more advanced process where I transmitted to him the ability that I had developed. And I said, okay, it's like a zip file. I said, I'm closing my eyes, and it sort of gathered from my body and it went up above my head. And then I said, transmitting now. And I could watch it go across and enter the top of his head. He put his hands by his eyebrows and said, ah, that's what this place is for. It landed right there, and he was able to manifest a filter with dials to dial down the overwhelm. And as an autistic man, he completely changed his life with this new superpower. So that's one example. And there's many, many examples. I mean, I can accelerate, like I can find the frozen in place parts inside someone. There was a person whose father yelled at him 30 years ago, and he froze when he was 8 years old, unable to move. And since then, he was numb in his body, and he was numb in his emotions, and he felt like he was outside of his own experience. So I was able to see the frozen in place part in his solar plexus. So I said, can I scan you? He said, yes. I saw it in him, and I said, it's in your solar plexus. He said, that's right. It's in my solar plexus. And in a few minutes, I was able to allow that part, which had been frozen, to finally react to his dad's rage. It had been holding it at bay for over 30 years. And within 2 or 3 minutes, he had feeling in his body for the first time, and he was experiencing emotions he hadn't experienced in 30 years. He was crying. The 100 people in the room were crying. Those are more of the standard experiences, not the more flashy ones like connecting downloads and that sort of create new energies and qualities to the whole room. So there's a wide range of things, and I could go on for quite some time, George, with different examples. There's 47 techniques in claiming your magic, and it's not just telling about what I do. It's teaching people step by step how to access the quantum in themselves, how to apply it for their own breakthroughs, and in many cases, how to work with others. So what I want to do is get more research so that the people that I teach, we put brainwave monitors on their subjects so that we verify that this is transferable, as I have already experienced it is.
0: Now, in your book, you talk about a technique called real-time quantum manifestation. What is
11: that? That's what we're talking about, where I can, like, let's say someone has a situation where their subtle body is too sensitive. We can create a filter around it. Or maybe there's a block in the throat. I was dealing with this a couple of weeks ago with several people in a workshop had a block in their throat. So we could remove it actually instantly. So it's shifting the structure of the subtle body through intention. Now there's three types that I teach. One is automatic. Just things just manifest. I mentioned that, like that pink flower that came in my hand. I didn't ask for it. I didn't know what it was for. That was automatic. Some happen by design, where you can actually design it and then hold space for it. There's a very specific technique called quantum bracketing, which you do along with quantum desiring, and you put the two together, and it creates a change. So that's what I mean by real-time quantum manifestation, where in a few seconds, it's like I can actually, if someone is like overwhelmed with anxiety and overwhelmed with stress, you can actually just pull it out of their body. And in seconds, they're in a space of centeredness and calm. And then we train the body so that it can operate that way, even in the midst of stress. So it's real time shifts because we're dealing with that most profound level, that field of the quantum, which creates all the aspects of the subtle body, creates the physical body, and operates at all those levels at the same time.
0: When did you first know you had these abilities? What happened?
11: Well, I was in a college dormitory, and a guy walked in with a big swollen eye. And I had taught a parapsychology class in college, non-credit, just a seminar. And in it, I said, everyone's a healer, because that was my belief. And it took me weeks to get the, duh, if everyone's a healer, then I must be a healer. So this guy's swollen eye was like, this could give me a chance. Let me try this. So I put my, I asked his permission. He said, sure. I put my fingers on his eye and he said, there's a lot of heat coming in there. And I took my hands off and it was completely normal. Now, I was 18 years old and I played it cool. I was like, I was excited, but this was, you know, I was in public and I just wanted to, you know, oh, everyone's a healer. I can do this. He was also some reason just chill. The person watching freaked out, couldn't believe what he saw.
0: When we come back in a moment, Jeffrey will talk more about your uncanny abilities right here on Coast to Coast AM. 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

0: 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And between 7 and 8 o'clock, we've got John Moore at 7:20 on Entertainment. 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
1: We'll take your calls next hour with Jeffrey Smith as we talk about claiming your magic and see if you have any of these powers. 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
2: 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I believe it's with Daniel Brinkley. So you get an idea of what the show's like, and you can see our new set. It's a lot of fun. It's Strange Universe.
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4: Whether it's physical activity, obesity, diet, smoking, low on hormones, stress, sleep disorders, or your age can be supported by reducing inflammation and aiding the body to heal itself appropriately. 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
12: Of these expanded experiences, you're actually going from your little individual mind to a more expanded state, and it actually is that same underlying field. Now, from a physics standpoint, it's way more powerful than the molecular level, than the atomic level, than the subatomic level. It is like so superpowered that it could run, you know, cities in just a few cubic centimeters. But in human consciousness, it's also way more powerful. But we're normally just using a small percentage of our brain and just more the thin level of conscious mind. So there are ways to experience more expanded states and then apply the power, the intelligence, the evolutionary nature of this field. And so when I apply this quantum consciousness to someone who's wearing EEG leads, even just to scan them, even just to see what their subtle body and their emotional body is telling me, there's a change in their brainwaves, even if they're in another room, because we're sharing a field. And so when I talk about quantum consciousness, I'm talking about learning to access a more powerful, expanded, amazing, magical aspect of ourselves. And then I go through step-by-step quantum bracketing, quantum real-time quantum manifestation, a different accelerating time and space, et cetera, et cetera, with consciousness. And so it's kind of like the key. And that's why things can change so quickly. And that's why we can step into higher versions of ourselves.
1: Where do you think this gift came from?
12: Well, you know, I think it's available to everyone, and I just happen to stumble on my way. It's like when you think about consciousness, Einstein used to sit in a chair with a spoon in his hand and go to sleep, and as soon as he fell asleep, he dropped the spoon into a metal plate, and it would cause a noise, and he would wake up right on the border of waking and sleeping, which is one way to get to that more expanded state. Dali, Salvador Dali did the same thing. Alexander Graham Bell did the same thing. Each had their own things in their hands. When people are athletes, they can get into the zone. Certain artists get there with art. Certain musicians get there with music. Some people feel it in nature. There's a tendency for the mind to go there anyway, but it's often random. It's often like occasionally you get there, but you don't know how to get back there. So I was practicing TM, Transcendental Meditation, which is one reliable way to do it during meditation. But when I gained unbroken access to that field, I learned how to access it, not just in meditation, but in waking state at any time. So I can scan someone, I can tune in, I can download, I can create things at any time, not having to go to meditation. And when I realized I could teach it, that's why I wrote the book Claiming Your Magic, because it's a how-to book.
1: Was it easy or difficult for you to write this book?
12: It took over 3 years. Seeds of Deception took 9 months. Genetic Roulette took 2 years. This one took over 3 years. And what happened was I learned how my whole life seemed to fit together just for this. My whole experience studying Vedic science, learning TM, studying with a quantum master named Bill Bauman, doing shadow work in men's groups, learning about physics, all of these things came together. And as I was writing, I was discovering and putting together this whole system. So it wasn't just sharing what I knew 3.5 years ago when I started. It was a process of gaining insights, and it was quite glorious experience to realize I was, all these things were fitting into place. So my system has a system for, like, if you're looking at a house, there's the basement, the living quarters, and the attic. The basement is the subconscious, and there's a whole part on rewriting subconscious programs. Then there's the living quarters. What is that? That's the conscious mind. How do we desire? How do we manifest? How do we create more synchronicity and luck in our lives? And then the attic, which is like our superpowers and our ways that we stand into our own gifts. And then above the roof, how do we restructure our moment-to-moment awareness so that this quantum resource is available at all times. So this whole system came up, and that wasn't, I don't say it was difficult, George. I'd say it was exciting, and I just loved to sit down and write the book. And then 2 years ago, I started this community online so I can make sure that everything I was teaching would actually work with people if I taught it over Zoom. And so we taught the basement thing, quantum reprogramming. We taught the quantum desiring and manifestation. We taught the quantum supported superpowers. And we created just magic circles where people would just get these transformations all the time. And I wanted to make sure that it worked over Zoom to large numbers while I was writing the book. It was kind of like my experimental sandbox. And it did work. So the book is now out and it's available. Actually, it came out yesterday and became a bestseller on Amazon yesterday.
1: Good for you. Well, after this program, it'll be even higher.
12: I hope so. I mean, people can get it tonight if they buy the ebook. You know, it's like, it's really cheap. I made sure that the ebook was really cheap so people can get it, start reading it, and start using it. You see, as you know, having run a nonprofit for 23 years, I'm not like, my motivation is on, you know, developing a better world. I'm a chronic do-gooder. So when I think about this book, I think about its impact by giving people the key to that more expanded state, which is evolutionary and positive and can change the nature of our nature and bring in our higher qualities. And that's what I'm looking for in mass. I'm looking for that in the collective consciousness. And there's a chapter I talk about how action at a distance from that level can be so powerful. It's been shown in experiment after experiment to even reduce war intensities and war deaths and other things when it's practiced in a different technique. But I lay it all out there to show that this is a technology which can spread person to person at a deeper level than just conversation. It can spread directly on the level of this consciousness, quantum consciousness.
1: How would you explain your abilities to somebody who came up to you?
12: Well, I could explain what I see or what I do. So I was doing a session today with someone, and they told me that they felt like they were ready for a big change in their life. So what I did is I just sort of moved into quantum awareness, and I saw a very developed heart, a very developed body, but I saw some density in her head, and there's a whole world above our heads. There's worlds above our heads, and it was as if there needed to be an opening for that to descend or for her to expand to that level. So by holding that quantum attention, it's above my pay grade to figure out how to dissolve a density or bring down a higher version. It's not my job. My job is to hold that quantum attention and be guided, and that's exactly what I did. And I watched the density in her head open up and a channel open up above her head, and a higher version of herself came in. Now, I have a very sensitive emotional receptor, so I was aware of this, and I talked to her. I said, there's a level of authority and power that's coming into you now. And she was like, yes, her head was shaking up and down because I was describing exactly moment to moment what she was experiencing. And at the end, her posture changed, her breath changed. She felt way taller. She felt connected. And she just texted me saying that everything has changed for her. And she wrote, it's in all caps, magic, exclamation point. And that's an example of one type of transformation. So in the subtitle, it has the two ends of the spectrum, stunning transformations at astonishing speed, which is often rewriting programs, breaking through blocks. And the other part of the subtitle is ushering in the highest version of yourself, which is more my exciting area, so we can step into our full gift-giving nature.
1: How do you use this for your life?
12: Well, I work on other people all the time. But I find that when you access that quantum, I can use it for problem solving. I could use it for creativity. If there's a situation that needs a problem solving or needs some kind of input, I can just sort of go into what I describe in the book as my inner quantum workshop. And I could run scenarios in there. It's like people will do prompts for AI. I do inner prompts for CI, not artificial intelligence, but cosmic intelligence. Also, as I become more and more, let's say, taken over by the quantums, it becomes more expressed in me. There's more synchronicity. People have those experiences. You've had those experiences where things just seem to work out to our advantage. Similarly, fulfillment of desires. So I find that there's so much synchronicity and fulfillment of desires. Life is kind of fantastic. It's magical. So whether it's using it specifically to solve a problem, to help people, to teach others, or just living my life, it shows up all the time, George. It's just part of me. And what's interesting is there was a big shift. I go to Burning Man every year, and it's not for the sex, drugs, and rock and roll. It's because there you can do, be anyone you want to be. And what I am there is this wizard to do changes for people. And I tell people, don't tell anyone for years. Don't tell anyone I'm here. If you see me in a documentary, don't say, oh, that's Jeffrey Smith. I met him in Burning Man. Just keep it secret. And then I can do this for you. And I'd run these workshops year after year and have these amazing changes. But when I came out of Burning Man, it was like the Clark Kent suit went on. When I, in the releasing the book, Claiming Your Magic yesterday, I'm like, the glasses are off, the suit is gone, I'm just the quantum guy now. And it's really a big shift for me. And I want to say, like I said in the beginning, George, you were there when I launched the book Seeds of Deception. It became the world's best-selling book on GMOs. It launched me all over the world as the leading spokesperson in the world on the health dangers. And you're here today, the day after I launched the book, and it's a whole new thing. It's like, I'm starting a new life right now, and thank you for supporting that.
1: What has been the strangest, and you're welcome, what has been the strangest aspect of this gift that you have?
12: You know, sometimes I can just download something and an entire room will get it. Or I can, like, there was a guy that had deep, another example, a guy had a deep level of quantum. I had been working with him and he was just settled in the quantum. And I realized he's not aware of the upper worlds, the celestial worlds. And I said, let me take your hand. And I brought him on I call it the cosmic tour guide. And I talk about that in the book. And I brought him up through these levels and brought him back down. And he said, is that always there? And then I said, we're going to do it again. This time you drive. And then he learned how to go up into these levels and come back down. So what's interesting is we're not just this body. We're not just this hard body. We have a subtle body, but we're also connected above our heads. There's chakras or energy centers above our head and below our bodies. So what's strange, George, is compared to what people normally see through the eyes, everything. You know, I'll run into someone and they'll have like some kind of subtle dagger in their body. I don't know where it is, how it is, what happened. Or one time someone was completely off balance all of her life, couldn't drive. I put my fingers on her forehead and it was like a reverse explosion. All of a sudden, she just got back the ability to anchor herself in time and space, and everything changed for her. She learned to drive, etc., etc. And that's also in the book, Claiming Your Magic.
1: Would you call yourself a healer, Jeffrey?
12: I call myself a healer, a quantum magician, etc. But it's more than just healing what's wrong. It's actually helping to accelerate personal development in so many ways. And it's also teaching others to do the same, which is the most important piece.
1: We'll come back in a moment and take phone calls with Jeffrey Smith right here on Coast to Coast AM as we talk about claiming your magic, how to use your quantum consciousness for stunning transformations at astonishing speed, and to usher in the highest version of yourself.
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8: Newsroom
7: and protecting
8: of the Canadian Press, I'm Karen Rebo. Prime Minister Mark Carney and Saskatchewan Premier Scott Moe have announced that Bell Canada intends to quadruple the size of its planned data center project in Saskatchewan. Announcing the news at Canada's first ever investment summit in Toronto on Monday, Carney said the project is expected to bring in more than $50 billion in capital investment, the largest in Saskatchewan's history.
9: The tone of Canadians is, let's get on with it. Let's build. Let's control our future. Let's be positive. Let's come together. This is a fantastic example of that. It is going to deliver prosperity. It's going to keep control of the most important things in our lives.
8: But not everyone is happy about why all of these executives and global asset managers are visiting. Protesters marched through downtown, demonstrators criticizing spending on AI, defense, and fossil fuels, and raising concerns about fast-tracked projects affecting First Nations land and environmental reviews. A new report by RBC says just over half of Canadian parents with adult children say they are still helping them out financially with expenses, including groceries and rent.
10: The report says 51% of parents with adult children aged 18 to 40 surveyed say they provided financial support in the past year. Of those helping out, 56% say the money was to help pay for groceries, while 43% have helped with an unexpected or emergency expense. 24% say the money was to help pay for rent. On average, the report finds parents who provided financial support gave about $6,000, while 24% gave more than $10,000. Michelle Zedekian, The Canadian Press.
8: A Widow's Bay wave slammed into the Emmy Awards Monday night as the Apple TV show set a single season record for a comedy with 14 wins, including Best Comedy Series and Best Actor for star Matthew Rhys, who personally took home 3 trophies. He also won Best Actor in a Limited Series for The Beast in Me. The Pitt won Best Drama Series for the second straight year, and star Noah Wiley repeated as Best Actor in a Drama.
11: I grew up in L.A. I'm a Hollywood kid. I was raised on a television, and movie theaters were my place of worship. This is all I've ever wanted to do, and this is the only club I've ever wanted to join. Thank you for accepting me.
8: Rae Sehorn won Best Actress in a Drama for Pluribus. And 75-year-old Jean Smart made history by winning her 5th straight Best Actress in a Comedy Award for the 5th and final season of Hacks. And for some Canadian content, Michael J. Fox received the Bob Hope Humanitarian Award for his decades of work raising money for Parkinson's research after his own diagnosis in 1991 at age 29.
12: And of course, my mom and dad and my sisters and brother in Canada, Army brats and Bob Hope fans. And thank you, Bob.
8: This is the Canadian Press. In sports, Jose Soriano took a no-hitter into the 7th inning Monday night, but the visiting Detroit Tigers figured out the Blue Jays starter and scored 4 runs on 5 hits and grabbed a 4-2 lead. After giving up a 3-run homer to the Jays, Kaz Okamoto, and falling behind,

0: somebody for a leader to steer the province through this crisis.
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1: We'll take your calls this hour with Jeffrey Smith as we talk about these incredible abilities of claiming your magic right here on Coast to Coast AM. 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
10: There's ways that we can teach more fulfillment of desires, which isn't positive thinking and trying to say things over and over again. There's a way that you can sort of partner with the quantum, partner with the universe to gain more fulfillment of desires. But it's not the same thing as positive thinking and trying always to be positive.
0: How important is the meditation part of this?
10: It's not required at all to do the quantum magic work. I'm not teaching meditation in the book. I practiced for nearly 50,000 hours over 50 years, and that kind of unwound the or awoke these things in me. But fortunately, you don't have to spend, you know, nearly 50,000 hours in meditation or any time. And I know this because I've been teaching people who don't meditate and they are able to access the quantum right away. In fact, I personally think, George, that there's a raising of collective consciousness going on right now, and that one of the symptoms or side effects of that is that people now have more access, more natural access to this field of consciousness. And so I think that this is very timely, because I think if I tried to do this 50 years ago, even if I had the ability, it would fall flat because I don't think it was so lively and available in human consciousness at the time.
0: Did anybody else in your family have these abilities, Jeffrey?
10: My brother has some abilities like this. He can scan and see what's going on, but his approach is very different than mine. And so, like, he can look at someone and sort of see where someone is present in their body and the blocks, etc. So there's something that travels in the family, but I go in there and hold the quantum there so that it releases the block, which is different than his methods.
0: What has this done for your intuition?
10: You know, the intuition is amazing. I actually distinguish between intuition and knowing. Intuition is like you sort of think about something, you get an answer, and then you come back to your regular mind, and then you go, oh yeah, I got that. For knowing, it's like it's available in real time. As you're speaking, you're getting clarity. So if I'm working with someone, I can see clearly what's going on and speak from that more quantum knowing level. And so as I do it more and more, it starts to permeate all aspects of my life, and my knowing is greater in other areas. I think we all have areas where we have more superpowers, and that's where we access source with greater bandwidth. But when we practice that, then that bandwidth grows and expresses in more areas of our lives.
0: If someone lives their life without these abilities, what happens?
10: Life goes on. It's not an urgent thing, but it's like adding magic. It's like I can tell the people that come to my courses, they'll take reprogramming subconscious patterns, and they're maybe working for years on sabotaging issues. Now they learn a technique that breaks out of that. So if they didn't have it, they may still be working on in that sabotaging situation where decisions made when they were in trauma, when they were kids, are now sabotaging what they want consciously because it's hidden deep in the subconscious. In quantum magic, you can actually access and rewrite those programs. And I could see in real time, within a minute or two, a complete change in the subtle body as that part says yes to the new programs, and things change and emotions release and subtle body energies flow, and the person comes out with a new experience. So it's like business as usual or some kind of magic input that can make, as I say in the subtitle, stunning transformations at astonishing speed. And that's why I had to do the neurofeedback, because it's so easy to be skeptical when someone says that. So I had to show that in 5 minutes and 5 seconds, I was able to upgrade brain functioning in ways that neurofeedback training for months was unable to do for most people. So it does have some third party validation there.
0: What would you say is the most miraculous thing you've been able to do with this?
10: You know, there's miraculous and then there's touching. I want to start with the touching. I was talking with an 80-year-old woman, and she had been molested 35 years earlier. And ever since, there was a part of her on guard. She felt distanced from people. She felt anxiety. And that was her everyday, every moment experience. I spent 30 minutes with her. We released that. And she told me in texts almost every day, her entire experience was different. She was experiencing joy, fulfillment, openness, connection. She had spent 35 years reacting to this trauma. And in 30 minutes, it was gone and her life was different. So that's an example of a dramatic change that was deeply moving. When I was writing that for the book, I started crying just because it was so moving. But I think, you know, things like the ability to transmit. I remember someone was, and this is in the book too, and I did an ex-wifercism. I took someone's ex-wife energy out of his system. He felt completely different. His relationship with his ex-wife totally changed. But what I wanted to get in is I had this friend who had just gone through a breakup, and she was really caught in it. And I said, you know, I have the ability to be kind of detached from things, and it might help you. Can I transmit it to you? And when I transmitted it to her, I watched it come in, and she started describing exactly what I was seeing. It was coming into her head. And as soon as it landed, she goes, oh, my God, my consciousness is completely different. I can experience two different points of views at the same time. I didn't know that was going to happen with this, but the ability to transmit that and to change your experience of consciousness in a second was stunning. I mean, I get amazed at this stuff, and I do things all the time that I've never done before because I get in my intuition and my repurposed imagination, I get the image of what to do. And then I do things that I've never done before, and lo and behold, it works.
0: Let's go to the phones. International line, Shane is with us in Victoria, Australia. Welcome to the show. Hi, Shane.
2: Yeah, always my pleasure, George. Love your program, mate. And
0: thank you, sir.
2: What a great president you would have made, mate, but we won't go into that. Jeffrey, love your work, mate. I work in generational social psychological conditioning through a modern Pavlovian understanding with addictions for too many decades now. I will follow up your work and your advice in regards to it, because I work with a lot of serious problems. And the question I'd just like to ask you, to keep it simple, I do look at generational conditioning of certain problems, and the electromagnetic frequencies and electromagnetic radiation technologies, and I work with a couple hundred good scientists, is totally unsafe, and it's actually got a very serious physiological and subconscious effect. What's your perspective on that, Jeffrey?
10: Well, I don't know that particular thing in terms of electromagnetic, but I do work generationally. And I find that people can inherit a certain set of patterns, trauma patterns, sabotage patterns, etc., which I can sometimes release from the person, and even generationally. There was one person I was working with, and I had been doing a workshop for 2 or 3 hours, and he was one of the last people. And he said, you know, I do all these techniques, and they're good techniques, but I'm still anxious and nervous and worried, and my parents are Holocaust survivors. And as he said that, it was almost like the soundtrack changed. My intuition went ding, and I looked at his system, and I saw he didn't just inherit. He actually had an agreement to process the stuff from more than his parents, but from Holocaust survivors. And I was watching this kind of channel go into him, and I thought, no wonder you're not getting through this anxiety and worry. You're trying to empty the bathtub while you're filling it with other people's stuff. And so this is kind of answer to question to George, like some of the strangest stuff that I've come across. So I said, what I can do for you is I can shut that faucet off, and I can bless those people with quantum presence and give them what you've been wanting to give them, and shut it off so that you don't have to be filling your bathtub as you're draining it. And I did that, and I said, and then I got this sort of message from his system. And the message was, don't clear him now. He needs to know that the techniques he's using are effective. And if I just get rid of his anxiety, he'll never know that it actually works. And so I disappointed him, because he had seen all these major transformations in people for the last 2 or 3 hours. And I said, if I get this message, I can't work with you, because I'm getting your whole higher self or your system says, don't do it. And I met him 2 months later, and he looked at me and said, it totally worked. He had completely gotten rid of his anxiety and his worry on his own, because he was no longer taking it generationally. So my answer, Shane, is I see two types of generation stuff. Very rarely I see someone in this kind of being a human washing machine. More often I feel like someone receives it, and sometimes the way I deal with that is like they did with the ex-wiferism. I need to remove that from their system. They need to reclaim it. So it sometimes has, I very often when I work, Shane, have people, they need to make decisions in order for things to go. I can hold the quantum there for all day, but they need to make a decision, and then all of a sudden the system will take it. And that's sometimes how I deal with the generational effects. I don't know if that relates to the specific electromagnetic transformations or transmissions you're talking about, because that's not what I know about.
0: Thank you, Shane. Diane in Silicon Valley, California. Hi, Diane.
9: Hi. Hi, guys.
0: Hi there.
9: I have a question for you, Jeffrey. You were talking about blockages that we have on things. Just recently, I was getting older. I remember I do have blockages. I could recognize a few as a kid, like, I don't want to be like that girl because she's mean and nasty, that kind of thing. I don't want to be like type of thing. So are there other, I know there's other blockages that I must have built up, things like that, that I want to do this or don't want to do that. How can I find those blockages that I'm not aware of anymore, or how do I release them? I know there's probably a lot of them from being younger that you don't realize that are holding you back, and I think I probably have a lot of those.
10: Well, it's a great question, Diane, and it actually is part of the early chapter in Claiming Your Magic when I teach a foundational technique called quantum bracketing. It's very simple. And what happens is a lot of those blockages are in our subtle body. So something bad happens and we make some judgments about things are not safe and we make some decisions to not act certain ways. We can create whole personality types. We can create blocks in our subtle body. Our breath changes. Our posture can change. It can result in disease and other things like that. So what I do is I can go into the subtle body and apply the quantum there, and it starts to change. It starts to heal. It starts densities to do a dissolving, etc. So in the section in the book in Claiming Your Magic on quantum bracketing, the way I teach it is I say, okay, and I just taught this yesterday, in fact, to a group. I said, think of something that's irritating. Don't do trauma right now. We're just learning a technique. Just something that's irritating, and find it in your body, how you react, where the emotion is, if it has a size or a shape, etc. And that's a way that they cue into their body. Not everyone has the ability to do that, but about, 90% of people can find something like that in their body. Then I teach them, if they just think of it, if they just hold that in their awareness, there might be some light, relief. But then I teach them how to switch to quantum bracketing to go to a more expanded state, and they then watch that area start to change, things to dissolve, emotions can release. And because I can see into others, I can watch someone do quantum bracketing, and I can, usually I don't have to tweak them at all. They just read the instructions and they do it. But the moment they get from that, in that vicinity of the quantum, there's a dramatic activity that occurs where there's changes in purification of those blocks. So it's very quick. You'll get it right away in the book. And I also have a short course if you want to have me walk you through it. But the book should be sufficient. But on the website, claimingyourmagic.com, there's also a short course on how to do quantum bracketing and how to perceive in the subtle world the things that I'm talking about.
0: Let's go to Billy in Glendale, California. Hi, Billy.
11: Hey, George, brother, Jeffrey, brother. Good to talk to you both. Jeffrey, brother, I have a question regarding becoming your highest version and possibly a piggyback question for that. My question is, when becoming the highest version of yourself, is it possible that can actually put you in a better timeline where you have a better past, present, future, and set of circumstances?
10: It's an interesting question, and I haven't studied timelines. I remember I was doing a technique, which I don't teach in the book, where there's this instant shift. And I did it to someone who was very, very awake. And I said, what's different? He goes, I'm still here, but it feels like it's a different timeline. So that's about the only time I've used those words, timeline. So in terms of changing the past, in the section on the basement, reprogramming, I have a technique called rescripting the past. But it goes back and it restructures it, like you go back in time before the thing that happened that was bad, and you prepare your system, and then you move through that trauma, but it doesn't affect you, and then you have that influence move through your life. It's very specific. I don't need to teach it right now. But it changes the impact of the past as if it were different. Whether it changes an actual timeline, I don't know. But there's another thing, Billy, and that is there's an acceleration of time that is possible. And that's also taught in the book, Quantum Bracketing for Acceleration. So people talk about, I have an inner child and my inner child is unhappy. Well, in using subtle perception, I can see the child. I can talk to the child. And one of the techniques that I teach is how to apply the quantum to accelerate the age of that child. And you can watch that 3-year-old, 4-year-old, etc., get older and older and go through transformations in a minute or two or three. So in terms, it's like, how is that possible? It's only possible when dealing with the quantum, because the quantum is prior to space-time. It doesn't work in Newtonian physics. In fact, Bruce Lipton, who's a New York Times bestselling author of Biology of Belief and Beyond Darwin, he wrote the foreword to my book and said that none of what I do can be explained by Newton. But by quantum, it can be explained.
0: And Bruce has been a regular guest on our show, Jeffrey, as you know.
10: Bruce is a dear friend, and he was very excited to watch the work that I was doing with people in a workshop.
0: Good for you. We're going to come back and take final calls with Jeffrey Smith right here on Coast to Coast AM as we talk about his work, Claiming Your Magic. We'll be back.
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0: 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And between 7 and 8 o'clock, we've got John Moore at 7:20 on Entertainment. 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
1: 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And then later on, Regan Forston joins us to talk about the afterlife on Coast to Coast. And we'll be back with final calls with Jeffrey Smith as well as we talk about consciousness and magic. 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
6: 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Stats Canada says the annual rate of inflation was unchanged in August at 3%.
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11: Once I had them, I was able to refine them because I can see what's going on inside myself or other people with this subtle perception. But I, you know, I have great teachers and the people that I meet because everyone brings something to it. So, but I didn't import it from another system. In fact, when I was writing my book, I decided not to read any other self-development or healing book at all because I only wanted to put out a system that came to me. And then after, now that the book is out, I can look and compare, but I wanted to make sure that I was getting what was coming to me in my own experience.
1: And you did a good job doing that, Jeff.
11: Thank you, George.
1: West of the Rockies, Thomas with us in Thousand Oaks, California. Hi, Tom. Go ahead.
12: Hello, George. Thank you for taking my call.
1: Sure thing,
12: Thomas.
1: First
12: time caller, long time listener.
1: Thank you.
12: Thank you, Jeffrey, for writing the book. I just bought it on Amazon.
11: Beautiful. Thank you.
12: And I was excited to read it, thinking for myself. Then I realized that my wife had a stroke last year and has some, minor speech difficulty, but mostly her memory is, her short-term memory is not active. And I thought, will these techniques help her to get well?
11: I don't know, Thomas. These days, I don't put myself out to do physical disease healing. The work that I do is subtle body. You can call it spiritual. You can call it awakening. But oftentimes, when we work with the subtle, things change on the physical, because the physical is often an expression of the subtle. So I don't know if it's going to have a positive impact on your wife's speaking issue, but it's certainly worth trying. I mean, I can recall different examples of where this work has helped people's physical stuff, but I don't lead with that because that's not what I'm really presenting. So I would be very interested if you try it now that you have the book coming and it works, let me know. Just send, you know, go to claimingyourmagic.com and let me know if there's a, it would be great to know that that's the case.
1: And Thomas, tomorrow night with pharmacist Ben Fuchs on the program, try to call us and he can give you some suggestions and tips on some supplementation that could help your wife. That's important. You got to stay healthy, Jeffrey, don't you?
11: Oh, absolutely. And that's, I spent a lot of time talking about that, George.
1: Yes, you do. Mayette's with us in the state of New York. Hi, Mayette.
13: Yes, thank you so much, George. I tell you, you're like a soothing balm to the soul with the programs that you bring to the beloved Coast audience. But,
1: thank
13: Jeffrey,
1: you.
13: I want to reference, I have a bit of a multi-part question. I'll try to make it brief. First of all, I'd like to reference three people who you're making me think of in terms of authors. One is Florence Scovel Shin. Going back to the Art Bell days, he also talked about her. She was a metaphysician and healer, and I think you're on the right path for sure. And she gave an example of a woman who claimed she had eaten some bad oysters. And Florence was able to say, Miss Shin was able to say, S-H-I-N-N, that no, it's not a bad food. You're dealing with lack of forgiveness, okay? Then a book from back in college days, Handbook to Higher Consciousness, it said something that's hard for anyone to process. And that, and this is one thing I remember from reading a book many years ago, that when one feels offense, you cause as much pain, or when you take offense, you cause as much pain as when someone causes offense. Okay. And lastly, Vernon Howard, who has a take, I guess, especially on the present humanity, that, you know you're about to be tricked, so see it clearly before it happens. So my question is, the first part is, do your clients, when they experience your techniques and your healing, do they understand fully about how their physical problems, their mental problems, caused from their emotions, their anger, and the unprocessed or unconscious, subconscious program part of themselves? And lastly, this earlier I was reading Mitch Horowitz's book, Esoterica, Formulas Against the False Self. And he used a term that gave me, and I'm still having some pause, philosophical materialism. I'm just beginning the book. So the question is, when brother is against brother, sister against sister, families are fighting, we live in strange times. It's like World War III among a nation, and globally, like in Germany, the alternatives for Germany, they are Nazi curious, and so they're doing something that we know was very, very wicked. So my question is, do you have some formula? You know, I'm not putting it all on your shoulders, but how do we deal with the larger problem of humanity's inhumanity to each other? And I listen over the air. George usually helps me with sorting out the questions that I have.
11: I got it, Maya. Those are great questions. Okay, I'm going to jump right in. So the person with Florence Scoville Chin, you mentioned that it's not the problem with eating, it was lack of forgiveness. Sometimes the people that I work with, it comes up where a physical problem, for example, shows up as something deeper, psychological, emotional. I was working at a healing center 30 years ago when I was public, before I was a GMO activist, and this woman came in and wanted to work on something, and I just looked and I said, what's going on in your throat? And she goes, oh yeah, I had my thyroid removed, it's fine now. And I said, no. And my intuition was, that's where we're working today. And when we went in there, we discovered she was holding resentment of her ex-husband. And so the conclusion that we came to was, that's where she holds the resentment, and that was probably how she got the cancer, which caused the removal of the thyroid. So that was an example of knowing, and that's in the book, and I describe how in some cases, Myatt, there's a clear link between physical issues and subconscious programs and emotions. But in a lot of the techniques that we use, you don't have to know the story. It's like, you know, a lot of times in talk therapy, you got to deal with it and relate to it. Or in, when you have a part therapy, you got to make friends with it over a long time. That's not generally required in quantum magic. In fact, people that are used to that may get caught. And I said, no. Just apply the technique, and then poof, things can change. And they didn't know it was their mother or their father or some school teacher or some issue that caused the problem, because it's gone. So sometimes it's clear and sometimes not, but it's not necessary. And then in terms of dealing with the larger problem, I love that you asked that question. You see, I grew up doing transcendental meditation in the TM City program, and their scientists published maybe 100 different studies showing that the practice in one place can influence a society as a whole, depending on which technique and how many people. And I write about this in the book, Claiming Your Magic, how this one particular study showed that 7 meditation assemblies ranging up to 7,000 people were either close enough or large enough to have a predicted result on the Lebanese conflict that was lasting for about 850 days. 93 of those days during that there was these meditations happening. And during that time, there was a dramatic decrease in deaths, in war intensity, a dramatic increase in positivity. Now, they weren't putting their attention on Lebanon. It was just a generalized positive influence on collective consciousness. Now, I'm going to say something that for those who are scientists are going to blow their mind. If you're not, you can just ignore it. The probability that this would happen by chance was 1 in 10 billion. It was the most statistically significant social science research in the history of science. And it showed there was definitely an influence of these meditators on the collective consciousness. Now, I don't teach that meditation, but I teach techniques to get to that same level from the waking state. So my belief, Mayat, is that what I'm doing is helping that human quantum interface, not just with the people I teach, but generally, that there's a spreading out in collective consciousness, and that's so needed right now. In fact, there's an urgency with the way technology is and the way that we're looming against all these particular things. We need to turn the dial up on coherence, on clarity, on alignment for human consciousness. And that is ultimately where I'm going with the book. And I don't lead with it because people don't usually invest in time and space to help humanity. But by the end of the book, it'll become clear, like, oh yeah, I'm also doing something for humanity when I do this work for myself. And it makes sense from a physics standpoint and from a consciousness standpoint.
1: Let's go to Andy in Carson, California. Andy, go for it.
14: Hi, George. George, you're a great patriot. Thanks for all you're doing to help protect America from the future conflicts that we are surely going to engage in with other superpowers. Yes, Jeffrey, I have a quick question for you, sir. I have the deepest respect for you because of the great work you've done with the GMOs and waking up America on the threat from the big corporation that we are very well aware of what they're trying to do.
11: Thank you.
14: My question to you is, would you mind if I asked you a very a personal question regarding your abilities?
11: Try it. I'll let you know. You can ask. Maybe I'll share. Okay. Maybe I won't.
14: Okay, that's a great answer. I saw a video several years ago. I told your screener. And in the video, I saw you, sir, meditating and levitating.
11: Yeah.
14: Was that really you?
11: Yes, it was me, and it wasn't. It was a technique. Remember I mentioned in meditation, it can affect collective consciousness. Mm-hmm. What they were doing is TM and the advanced TM City program. And one of those techniques is a levitation technique. But when you look at it, it looks more like hopping. But when you look at the brain waves during that technique, it is incredibly coherent, more coherent than anything they've tested in other techniques. And that is it teaches you how to operate, how to think from that quantum level. And that's what has the greatest impact on the collective consciousness that I was just talking about. So that in the nearly 50,000 hours of meditation practices that I have done over 50 years, that's the one I did the most of. And again, it's not like sitting in the air and levitating. It's more like hopping, but it was training me to access and think from that quantum level so that I was able to then access it, not just during meditation, but during waking state And then I learned all of these other techniques, how to access and use it from waking state. So the levitation thing is real. It's not really floating in the air, but the influence on the mind, the influence on the brainwaves, and the influence on the collective is extraordinary.
1: Jeffrey, give out your website for folks and how they can get a hold of you.
11: ClaimingYourMagic.com. And I've got this little place called Amazon where you can buy the audiobook, which I read myself, the ebook, the paperback, the hardcover is coming soon. And so I would love for people who on Coast, because I have a close, I mean, I think I've been on your show more than 50 times. I have a very close feeling with the people on Coast. Let me know how it works for you.
1: You're great. That's Jeffrey Smith, who normally talks about GMOs. Not tonight. For Dan Galante, Gina Salvati, Tom Danheiser, Sue Trikas, Lex Lonehood, Sean Latasur, Alec Fernandez, Tim Banal, Mary Berry, George Knapp, and Richard Serrett, I'm George Norrie, somewhere out there on Coast to Coast AM. We'll see you on our next edition. Until then, be safe, everyone.

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0: Alrighty. 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
13: Good morning, it's 5 o'clock. I'm James Foster with your CTV News Update. It's going to be a sunny day for the most part, and technically some clouds are going to roll in, and unfortunately the forecast has changed for tomorrow, as maybe we have to see some rain on Wednesday. We'll have to wait and see. It's only a slight chance, though. It is 8 degrees right now. Your weather details are in moments, and here's what is making news. Leaders of the five main political parties here in Quebec will square off for the very first time in the election campaign during tonight's face-à-face debate on TVA. It's the first in a series of three. There will be a second debate that will air on Nouveau and Crave tomorrow night, and a third on September the 23rd on Radio-Canada. Now, all three of these debates could be very important in deciding the outcome of the provincial election, as some of the recent polling has showed that as many as 40% of Quebec voters could still either change their mind or haven't even made a decision yet on who they are voting for. The strike next week by Montreal's blue-collar workers will rotate through the city's boroughs. No one borough will see a strike 2 days in a row. The union announcing members are set to strike from September the 22nd to the 28th. On Monday, the Labor Tribunal heard from both sides about the essential services that will be maintained during that strike, which, by the way, also happens to fall during the window that the city is hosting the World Road Cycling Championships. Both sides have agreed on most aspects, but the tribunal will need to settle a dispute over staffing levels that are required for park security and some of the associated tasks, which also involves the risk of collecting syringes, broken glass, and other sharp objects. The union says not having security in a park for 24 hours will not harm public safety. The city argued that it will. The tribunal will decide before the strike is launched. The price tag for caring for Quebec's homeless population is on the rise. CTV's Sweeta Rassi has a breakdown of the costs coming straight from the Union of the Quebec Municipalities.
7: $95,284. That's the estimated annual cost of each homeless person in Quebec. And with more than 12,000 visibly homeless people in the province, that puts the annual price tag at $1.15 billion. Maude Marquis-Bissonnette is the Gatineau mayor and part of the Union of Quebec Municipalities.
8: The cost of inaction is greater than the cost of action.
7: Here's the breakdown. Housing accounts for the largest share of the cost. Then comes health care, public safety, and financial aid. The total price tag is 16 times higher than what the average Quebecer costs the system. The Quebec government spent nearly $500 million

0: birth, addresses, phone numbers, driver's license, and the contact information of the person who was listed as your emergency contact. Only the members believed to have been affected by the breach have so far been contacted. Canada's inaugural investment summit continues in Toronto today, where hundreds of executives and global asset managers have gathered to hear what the country is brewing up. CTV's Mike Licatour has more.
1: I think we need to be bold at this time.
2: Dominic Barton is one of the people leading the effort as the head of Invest in Canada, while also remaining the chairman at Rio Tinto. In a broadcast exclusive with CTV News, Barton said investment has been hampered by cumbersome regulations.
1: I think people have long seen the opportunities, whether it's even been in, you know, pipelines or ports, and but the challenge has been the doability of it, with it, you know, just getting all of the approvals, the permitting time to be able to have it done.
2: Carney says his government is streamlining the process with a one project, one review approach. That change and this summit is being supported by Conservative premiers like Scott Moe, who thanked the Prime Minister for holding the event.
0: Now, not everyone is happy about the event. Protesters marched through the downtown of Toronto as Prime Minister Mark Carney opened the event. Demonstrators criticizing spending on artificial intelligence, defense, and fossil fuels, even raising concerns about fast-track projects affecting First Nations land and environmental reviews. The European Union is planning on more parliamentary exchanges between Canada and the 720 politicians representing its member states.
3: European Parliament President Roberta Metsola says a new office in Ottawa will help facilitate exchanges with Canadian MPs and senators. She says the goal is to improve understanding of issues including Arctic policy, security, and transatlantic trade. The European Parliament already operates 9 similar offices around the world, including in Kyiv, London, and Panama. European lawmakers have previously visited Ottawa with support from the EU diplomatic mission, while Canadian parliamentarians have received embassy support during visits to Brussels. The announcement comes ahead of Prime Minister Mark Carney's address to the European Parliament on Thursday. David Augustine, The Canadian Press.
0: 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Coming up, Andrew Carter is here. He'll take you through the full forecast, tell you exactly what kind of day that we will see today, have some sports news for you, and then Trudy Mason is here to tell you what she's been reading in the morning newspapers.
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7: 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Give it up for Angine du Poitrine.

0: Throw in two or three saxophones and a couple of tubas. It sounds like the cacophony before the music class. And everybody was warming up. Ange de Poitrin last night making us proud on the Tonight Show with Jimmy Fallon. It's giving me anxiety for some reason. I don't know if it's hypnotic or anxiety inducing.
1: It's just you want it to be good and it's not.
0: That is beautiful. It's just like when you're thinking there's a melody coming. You're getting ready for a melody. Okay, this set. No. I think my heartbeat is going up. Ange de Poitrin and is how we start off your September 15th on the Andrew Carter Morning Show. You know, one thing you need to know is that you wake up this morning, walk out your front door, and it is cool. 8 degrees right now at Trudeau Airport. That's cool. What are you staring at me, Trudy? Are you frozen?
1: No, it's the 100-yard
0: stare. It's the 100-yard stare. I thought...
1: I was at an event last night, so I
0: kind of... Oh, what kind of an event?
1: Montreal Lakeshore Women's Club.
0: Okay.
1: And moderated a discussion with Eva Ludwig of TALK.
0: Oh, yes.
1: The Anglo Rights Group.
0: Okay.
1: In the context of the election campaign.
0: Well, I think I just watched television. That sounds a lot more... James, that sounds a lot more important than what I did last night.
2: What'd you do? Just sat there?
0: I just sat there, I think. I spent some time. I've decided that I'm going to stain all of my windows myself. So some of them need to be sanded. And that's what I did, basically. It's a project I want to do.
1: Are you hand sanding them, or are you using a palm sander?
0: I think it's called an orbital sander.
1: Orbital.
0: I think is what I'm using. It's some sort of a sander, but I've sanded most of them by hand at this point.
1: And
0: I haven't fallen off the ladder yet, so that's good.
1: And then you stain? Is that the plan?
0: Yes, then I stain.
1: And that's a big process.
0: It is. You can come over and help if you want.
1: Are you doing your upper ones too?
0: Yep.
1: You're going up on a ladder?
0: Yep.
1: You're insane.
0: Well, it's not advised, but I was thinking about this. This will be the last time I do this.
1: Yeah.
0: I think. Increasing cloudiness today. It's going to warm up, high of 21 degrees. Now they're giving us a chance of showers tonight and tomorrow. 30%, high of 25 for tomorrow. 21 with a mix of sun and cloud on Thursday. 19 and sunny on Friday. You're waking up to a clear, cool morning at Trudeau Airport. 8 degrees. That is it. Do anyone see the price of gas this morning? Bueller? Bueller. $199.9 up in RDP, says Chris. South Shore Steve says that's what you're getting to, $199.9 up and down St. John's. We've got $199.9 as well.
1: It's worth waiting for the evening price, Andrew, because I paid 10 cents a liter less last night on my way home from the event. $189.9
0: Why do they do that? Jose Soriano took a no-hitter into the seventh inning last night, but the visiting Detroit Tigers figured him out and scored 4 runs on 5 hits to grab a 4-2 lead. Ended up Tigers edging the Jays 6-5, Tigers' 5th win in a row. Jays still 1 game behind the Cleveland Guardians for the final American League wildcard spot. Aaron Judge hit his first home run since May 24th. Not because he's not good, but he was out injured for a while. As the Yankees clinched their record 61st postseason berth with an 8-3 win over the Minnesota Twins, they're guaranteed at least a wild card spot. NFL offenses lit up the scoreboard in one of the highest scoring opening weeks in the NFL history. Chicago Bears beat the Carolina Panthers 59-37, falling 3 points shy of tying Atlanta's 53-year-old record for the most in week one. Josh Allen led the Bills to a stunning performance against the Houston Texans' one stingy defense in a 36-31 road win. Allen threw for 334 yards, and Buffalo scored on 8 of its 11 possessions. Last night in the NFL, Kansas City manhandled Denver 31-10. Okay, Trudy, you ready to go?
1: I am.
0: Okay.
1: Let's dive.
0: Yeah, at CJ8800.com, this might interest you if you use Communauté, warns customers of a data breach.
1: Yes, a potential security breach involving possibly users' personal information. Those users in question, because it's not all users of the service, have been informed by email. Company says it detected unusual activity on its network associated with an internal user account during the night of September 3rd to 4th, internal being employee. So it looks as though the suspicion is this may have been an inside job. The company says it was flagged. The activity was detected. We blocked the affected access, secured our systems, brought in police, a raid on the employee's home led to the seizure of some information or some potential evidence after a search warrant was issued. So the company is saying that users are asked to ensure their passwords at Communauté are strong, unique, and not reused across other websites or services.
0: Let's see. In the Journal de Montréal, parents only finding out now that some schools will be closed in Verdun and Outremont for a day or two because of the big cycling championship.
1: And the parents are saying that's not enough time for some of them to scramble around to get childcare organized or to arrange days off their own work to take care of their kids. The reason is some neighborhoods are going to be very badly blocked in by the route of the UCI cycling championship. So some schools have chosen to close. These in the Verdun Borough and Outremont, the 21st and or the 22nd, depending on the school. Within, for example, the Marguerite Bourgeois School Services Center, that's on the Francophone side, there are 11 schools in the sector. So there were discussions, according to the school services centers, over the past few weeks with different partners to find out just how badly traffic would be affected or access would be affected. And that's what they're justifying sending home word pretty close to the actual days of, by saying we had to look into how students would be getting around.
0: Here's a guy in Longueuil who got damaged to his car 3 times from potholes between March and July.
1: And he's thinking about trying to take Longueuil and Transport Quebec to small claims court to recover the damage, because he says that even though he used parts for the repairs that his vehicle needed, the bill still came to several thousand dollars. So he's $4,000. So he's looking for compensation. He's pretty frustrated that he ended up hitting potholes 3 times in just a matter of a few months. This was over 2 vehicles. The first one, that was at Highway 132 in one of the access ramps on the South Shore. Tachereau Boulevard coming off of Highway 10, Tachereau Boulevard, and then 132 near St. Lambert. Very frustrated. And it caused not just blowouts. The suspension of the vehicle also affected.
0: Ugh.
1: Yeah.
0: Businessman campaigning for the CAQ admits contacting the Liberals last year about leadership rules. Says he was asking for a friend.
1: Yeah, this is kind of implying that this influencer and businessman, Olivier Primeau, may be a bit of a political opportunist. This is coverage in the Journal de Montréal. Right now, Olivier Primo is doing some campaigning for the CAQ, for the CAQ. He has this van fitted out in CAQ colors with the logo. It's called the Tournée.
0: In CAQ colors?
1: Well, you know that.
0: Is it brown?
1: No. It's kind of bluish,
0: mm-hmm.
1: With his name on the side. And he's driving all over. He's trying to reach small and medium-sized businesses. That's why it's called the Tournée PME, Petite et Moyenne Entreprise. However, what has surfaced is that late last year, around the time of the whole Pablo Rodriguez thing with the Liberals, where the leadership of newly chosen Liberal leader Pablo Rodriguez was being called into question, and then Rodriguez ended up resigning. Olivier Primo had been in touch with the Liberals to talk about the ins and outs of the rules of the leadership campaign. Now, how many people, how many membership cards you got, have to sign, get people to sign up and so on. And he says, at first he was saying that he just got in touch with the party because he's a kind of a political fan, a buff, a politics buff. And he just wanted, he said he did the same thing with the CAQ. It's a similar type of research. However, he later said, well, yeah, I did ask some questions for a friend who was thinking about eventually running for the leadership. Whether you believe that or not.
0: Okay.
1: Asking for a friend.
0: Yeah. The white supremacist group Second Sons Canada is recruiting in Quebec.
1: As La Presse found out. Why? Because they infiltrated the recruiting process right up until the point where they were supposed to have a meeting with the Montrealer who is behind this. So La Presse says they had caught wind that Second Sons Canada was recruiting. Second Sons Canada has some in the milieu of far right extremism. There are some, there are a number of groups. Some of them are tailored specifically to young people to try and draw younger people, younger Canadians into that milieu. And it was kind of working their way up through there that La Presse's infiltrator reporters got in touch with an individual who was known very well online as a far right organizer. His name is Sean Beauvais MacDonald. And the discussions ensued. The reporters had to answer a series of questions about their own political beliefs, the state of Canada, this type of thing. That was just to get to the point where they were communicating with Sean Beauvais MacDonald. That's kind of like an automated system that's set up. And then finally, Sean Beauvais MacDonald said, okay, I think it's time for us to meet, but I don't meet in like crowded parks anymore because I'm pretty well known and there are, too many leftists around who might not like me in their midst. So it was supposed to take place, this meeting, in Montreal's port so that they could walk around the old port and have discussions. La Presse decided to put an end to that infiltration campaign at that point.
0: And I meant to ask you about this one in the back to the Journal de Montréal. A physiotherapist suspended by her professional order for 2 months for faith healing. What is this like?
1: And this
0: Reiki?
1: Is, well, it's no, it's Christian faith healing.
0: Oh.
1: And this particular individual, according to the Journal de Montréal, had been posting images online at faith healing sessions where she claimed to be able to cure incurable disorders, to correct blood vessel problems, for example, where medicine doesn't have a lot of options and that type of thing. So she was saying she was healing with the power of Jesus and was open about her activities online. So the professional order representing physiotherapists took a look at this and decided that it... claiming to heal incurable disorders through faith in Jesus fell outside the scope of what physiotherapists are supposed to be doing. So filed hauled Fanny Massé up on charges and eventually suspended her for 2 months, fined her $2,500. She's no longer a member of the Order of Physiotherapists. At the time, she was and was working at a private clinic in Granby, but has no longer been for a number of months. So the 2 month suspension would be served if she ever tried to get back in to the order.
0: Trudy, thank you.
1: Yeah, true.
0: You're a superstar. In 90 seconds, a CTV News update with James.
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11: Good morning, it's 5:30. I'm James Foster with your ZTV News update. It is debate day as the leaders of the five main political parties squaring off for the very first time this provincial election campaign during tonight's Fas-a-Fas debate on TVA. It's actually the first in a series of three debates for this provincial election. There will be a second debate that will air on Nouveau and Crave tomorrow night, and a third one on September the 23rd, airing on Red Canada. All three debates could decide the outcome of the provincial election. Recent polling showing as many as 40% of Quebecers could still change their mind or say they haven't even decided who they're voting for yet. Stats Canada says that this year's census recorded a 98.4% response rate, among the highest levels ever reported nationally. More than 88% of Canadians completed the questionnaire online, setting another participation record for the digital option. And now with the latest from your CJAD 800 Traffic Center, we say good morning to Debbie Marcellos.
12: Well, good morning. It is a quiet drive in from the South Shore and in from Laval. On the Met westbound, there's a slowdown around Pinef Vio. And on the eastbound Metropolitan, we had some overnight road work in the exit for Laurentian North. So they're just reopening the lanes on the eastbound Metropolitan to access 15 North. Traffic just slows on the westbound side of the Met at the Lacadie. Laurentian South to board the Met, slowing at Côte-Vertu. 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Learn more at jumpstart.canadiantire.ca. Traffic and transit every 15 minutes on CJAD 800. Your next report at 5:45.
11: And from your Dormez-vous Weather Center today, not a bad day. Maybe not as nice as we were hoping for. Sunshine this morning, and then clouds will eventually roll in. There's technically a slight chance of showers very late in the day today, but that could also just happen tomorrow. We'll have to wait and see. 21 is your daytime high on the day today. Tomorrow, that's where we're most likely going to see the rain. Some Some sun, some cloud, chance of rain, high of 25, a humidex that'll actually get to around 30, maybe low 30s for your Wednesday. Thursday and Friday will clear out, highs of 21 and 19. It is 8 degrees right now. Your next CTV News update is at 6 o'clock.
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0: It is 5:32. Good morning and welcome to the 15th of September. The weather outside, a little bit of surprise at the moment. Big debate tonight. And the Jays could use a little more hitting. Your top five for September 15th coming up next.
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0: It is 538. Good morning and welcome to the 15th of September, and you're waking up to a cool morning. It's 8 degrees right now at Trudeau International Airport. Thankfully, there's almost no wind. 21 degrees with increasing cloudiness through the day. Now they're giving us a 30% chance of showers overnight tonight. 16 for the low. 25 for Wednesday tomorrow with a 30% chance of showers now. And then 21 and sunny on Thursday. As I mentioned, right now, 8 degrees at Trudeau International Airport. It's going to watch this tonight. TVA, French language debate. Two more debates scheduled later this month. Poll out this morning has the CAQ and the PQ in a statistical tie with the Liberals in second place. Canada's inaugural investment summit continues in downtown Toronto today. Hundreds of executives and global asset managers gathering to hear what this country is brewing up. Not everyone is happy about why they're visiting. Protesters marched through downtown as Prime Minister Mark Carney opened the event aimed at attracting $1 trillion in new investment in Canada over the next 5 years. Demonstrators criticize spending on artificial intelligence, defense, and fossil fuels and raise concerns about fast-tracked projects, which may affect First Nations land and environmental reviews. A highlight for many at the opening day of the two-day summit came when Prime Minister Mark Carney and Saskatchewan Premier Scott Moe announced that Bell Canada plans to quadruple the size of a data center project planned for Saskatchewan. A Widow's Bay wave slammed into the Emmy Awards last night. The Apple TV show set a single-season record for a comedy with 14 wins, including Best Comedy Series and Best Actor Star for Matthew Rhys. Rhys also won Best Actor in the limited series for The Beast and Me, and he gets one of the Best Series trophies as executive producer for Widow's Bay. The Pitt won Best Drama Series for the second straight year, and star Noah Wyle repeated as Best Actor. And Best Actress Awards went to Rae Sehorn for Pluribus, and Jean Smart won her fifth in a row for Hacks. Communauto would have warned you by email if this affected you, we're told already, but warning a few thousand customers in Montreal and elsewhere about potential data breach involving personal information. The car sharing company says an unauthorized script was used to access customer records at the beginning of this month. Toronto right-hander Braden Fisher will be on the mound tonight when the Blue Jays aim to bounce back from last night's 6-5 loss to the Detroit Tigers. The Guardians also lost, so the Jays still a game back of that wild card spot. And the first preseason games for the Montreal Canadiens are a pair of split squad games against Toronto Maple Leafs this Saturday at 7 p.m. One game at the Bell Center in Montreal and the other at the Scotiabank Arena in Toronto. It's World Afro Day, Double Cheeseburger Day, Linguini Day, and Greenpeace Day. Traffic's on the way. Here's your late night roundup.
5: Jimmy Fallon.
6: President Trump dismissed concerns over AI, posting on Truth Social, quote, "The only control or guardrails that AI needs is a strong and smart, high IQ president." Well, I feel better. Trump was like, "I like to see ChatGPT pick out a zebra on the cognitive test." I mean, I don't think... Trump's handling it, which means he's going to change the name from artificial intelligence to American intelligence. I know where you're going. Keep in mind, up until a week ago, Trump thought AI stood for American Idol. So I've spoken with Ryan Seacrest, and we're perfectly safe. Elon Musk, Sam Altman, and the CEO of Anthropic all said they want to put the brakes on reckless AI development. Elon was like, "As you can tell by my Tesla's brakes are not my strong suit, but I will try." I saw that over the weekend, Trump traveled to Ireland to attend the Irish Open golf tournament at his resort. Trump only watched the tournament, but out of habit, he still claimed he won. Oh. Trump said Melania skipped the trip because it was a 7-hour flight. Asked where she went for the weekend, Trump said Australia.
5: Jimmy Kimmel.
7: The Washington Post had an interesting story about the world's most generous man, President Trump, who's... They released his financial disclosures, and they revealed that he gave his least secret admirer, one Natalie Harp, a gift of $45,000 in cash for the holidays last year. Now, Natalie, if you don't know, is the woman who praises him, shows him his iPad, keeps him distracted, and in return, he gave her a wad of cash, like you do a babysitter, like you do an, you know... So Natalie wasn't the only staffer who got bonus. See if you notice anything that these bonusees have in common. Okay, you saw Natalie. This is his former secretary, current ballroom czar, Chamberlain Harris. And this is his communications advisor, Margot Martin. It's like Charlie's Angels in there. Now, he did give out a bonus to a guy, this guy Walt Nauta. It's the guy who was indicted with Trump for storing classified documents in the shower at Mar-a-Lago. Walt got $20,000, which is less than $45,000. He doesn't look great in a dress, but, you know. But I do want to say, before you rush to any judgment, there's absolutely nothing unusual about an 80-year-old billionaire president giving the three young, attractive women in his office $45,000 each. You're the weird one for even thinking that, and shame on you.
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0: It's 5:45. 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
9: Good morning, Andrew. It is a pretty good drive in from the South Shore and in from Laval. It slows on Laurentian South to board the Metropolitan, though, from Henry Bourassa. On the Met West, there's a slowdown at Vio and then at Lacadie to Stinson. Eastbound side of the Met moves well. They've reopened the access to Laurentian North, and DeCary Expressway is all clear. 25 South for La Fontaine Tunnel, down to one lane in the tunnel at all times, so it is backing up from Sherbrooke. 25 South in from Terrebonne, also backing up from the 640 through to Montemasson. And we have delays out in Saint-Hilaire on Highway 20 westbound, heavy just before the Richelieu River Bridge. Choosing paint? 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
0: Thank you. It's 5:46. You're waking up to a clear, cool morning. It's only 8 degrees at Trudeau Airport. 21 for the high today with more cloud moving in. A chance of showers overnight tonight. They're giving us 30% chance of showers tomorrow with a high of 25. And then 21 with a mix of sun and cloud on Thursday. James Foster with a CTV News update.
1: Morning, Andrew. It's debate day. Yeah, all the party leaders will be taking part in the face-a-face on TVA tonight. They'll be talking economy, taxes, public services, and the future of Quebec. Gas always seems to be going up these days. Now it looks like your winter tires are going to be costing a lot more.
0: What?
1: Yeah, so I hope you don't need new ones this year. And just how many parents say they are supporting their kids well into their adulthood? We'll take a look at that more at 6.
0: I hope it's a lot. Because that would make me feel better about myself. That's all. They really are the gift that keeps giving.
1: Yeah, or taking.
0: Yeah. You don't really realize that, though, that when the... When they first come out, it's like they're all cute and everything, you know. Nice. And then you spend the first couple of years keeping them alive and from killing themselves, and then the next 50 years, and keep them from killing you.
1: Not as cute at 49 when you got to pay for their groceries.
0: No, probably not. Kira Yeager is producer of the Andrew Carter Morning Show, and she's cooked up a delicious show for you today. Anthony DiBiasio. Coolest guy in Villa Mard. Growing up in the 80s.
1: Far from it.
0: Coolest guy.
1: Far.
0: You'll love this guy. Coming up, now that the NFL season is back, we've got some classic George Carlin about differences between baseball and baseball playoffs on the way, and football. Is a university degree worth the money? Is it a guarantee for a high-paying job? We've got a report on that. Nice moment from the Emmys last night. Mariska Hargitay was the host. And John Moore says thinks she did an awful job. I think that she was fine. Anthony, you watch any of that?
1: I
0: wouldn't call it awkward. It just like she didn't make it look easy necessarily, because you know when a good host gets on there, it's sort of seamless, and it looked, you know, she was trying very hard, and she was okay.
10: Oh. She's a really good actress.
0: Yeah.
10: And it's hard sometimes to translate, you know, being a good actor to being a good host.
0: Yeah. So it was fine. Anyway, John has some thoughts on that coming up at 7:20. Like John could host the Emmys.
10: Well, we know he can't act, so.
0: That's true. Great prize in the Almost Cantaloupe. Oh, by the way, Morning Money with Arnie Zweig, of course. Great prize on the Almost Cantaloupe quiz. Pair of tickets to see Wicked in concert. Sal Wilfred Pelche coming up, giving you lots of notice. This is in July of next year. We're going to play It's Also Trivia. That's also trivial. It's one very difficult trivia question and two possible answers. You basically have to...
11: Have you seen that movie, like Wicked? Have you seen it?
0: I saw Broadway. I saw the play on Broadway.
11: Oh, cool. Okay. I've never seen the movie.
0: And I hated it.
11: Oh, really?
0: And the movie, isn't it? Didn't they split it into two movies?
11: Yeah.
0: I don't know. The Broadway play was long.
11: And, oh, okay.
0: And I don't know. I just completely forgettable to me, and I don't know.
11: Too long.
0: I guess I'm the one. I don't know.
11: You don't get it.
0: No. This is probably the most important thing we're going to talk about today. Is artificial intelligence going to wipe out humanity? Huh?
10: It could.
0: Yeah, well.
11: Have you ever seen iRobot?
0: Yeah, I've seen iRobot. I've seen Terminator. I've seen all the movies, yeah. So I just don't see, I don't see my robot vacuum killing me at this point.
11: I know, right?
0: Yeah. I mean, I could see it emptying my bank account. I could see it wreaking havoc. I could see it launching all the nukes in the world. But I think that...
10: I mean, the other thing is just don't use it.
0: Yeah.
10: In your own personal life. Just
0: Well, it's interesting because I saw a story, friendly reminder, ChatGPT is not your friend. Everything you type into an AI bot is semi-public conversation. So yep. They're saying According to privacy experts, five things you should never share with an AI bot. This is like when you do a search on ChatGPT, you ask, for information about stocks or just don't, no personal identifiable information. Don't use your name, address, phone number, or social security, or social insurance number.
11: Yeah, definitely not.
0: No intimate personal details. You shouldn't be sharing sensitive information about your relationships, mental health, or private life.
11: Uh-oh.
0: Like I made that mistake the other day, Anthony. I said, I told ChatGPT that Anthony DiBiasio walked by me without saying hi.
11: Uh-oh. Oh, no.
0: I don't think he likes me anymore.
11: What did chat say about that?
10: I don't know why you went there. You could have just asked me.
0: Medical information. Don't share your health records, diagnoses, or any personal health care details. Confidential work information. Don't use any client data, source code, trade secrets, or anything covered by a non-disclosure agreement. And you shouldn't share any of your bank accounts. No kidding. Investment records, credit, stupid people, credit card numbers, tax documents, and pay stubs. So if you've already shared sensitive information like that, you can still delete your chat history and review your privacy settings, apparently, on chat.
11: Hold on, I got to go do something.
0: Okay.
11: I'll be right back.
0: You
11: got to
0: go do it. Yeah, okay. All right. So that's at 7:10. We got an expert from McGill on that. Two-minute checkup with Dr. Mitch Shulman. The federal government is spending $5 million to expand access to HIV self-test kits. What is the current status of HIV? By the way, at 7:40, we've got a look ahead to the campaign debate tonight, the election debate. It's going to be aired on TVA. And Patty Levin-Reed, you lost your job. What happens next? All this and so much more coming up on the Andrew Carter Morning Show. You want some classic George Carlin? NFL season back, baseball playoffs on the way. George Carlin's classic routine about the differences between the two sports.
12: Baseball is played on a diamond in a park, the baseball park.
13: Football is played on a gridiron in a stadium, sometimes called Soldier Field or War Memorial Stadium.
12: Baseball begins in the spring, the season of new life.
13: Football begins in the fall when everything is dying. 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
13: Football is concerned with downs. What down is it?
12: Baseball is concerned with ups. Who's up? Are you up? I'm not up. He's up.
13: In football, you receive a penalty.
12: In baseball, you make an error.
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0: It's 5:59. Coming up, James Foster and your 6 o'clock CTV News update, and then the forecast, which has a little alteration to it. Plus, you're waking up to a very cool morning. It's 8 degrees right now at the airport. Toronto right-hander Braden Fisher will be on the mound tonight when the Blue Jays aim to bounce back from last night's 6-5 loss to the Detroit Tigers in the opener of the three-game series at Rogers Centre. Right-hander Drew Anderson will pitch for the Tigers, who've won 5 in a row. 6-5 yesterday over the Toronto Blue Jays, despite a pretty good outing from Jose Soriano until the Tigers got to him late in the game. A Vancouver group is preparing a bid for a WNBA team. They went public with the venture yesterday, saying the plan's been in place for about a year. And the Montreal Canadiens, preseason in action against Toronto. It's a split squad, so there'll be a game in Toronto, a game in Montreal. It's a Saturday at 7 p.m. It is 6 o'clock in Montreal.
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29: Good morning, it's 6 o'clock. I'm James Foster with your CTV News update. We're going to see sunshine this morning, more cloud by this afternoon. Overall, should be a nice day, but hey, be warned, there is technically a chance that we see some rain before day's end. It is just 8 degrees right now. Your weather details are in moments, and here's what is making news. It is debate day as all political party leaders expected to square off. A potential data breach at a popular car sharing service, and who's still paying for their kids? All that and more coming up, but first let's head on over to the traffic center and see how your drive is going with Debbie Marcellos.
2: Well, it's a light drive, all clear in from the South Shore for your spans. Laval route's in pretty good shape, but on Laurentian Auto Route 15 South at Henry Bourassa, we have an incident. It's in the right center lane, and traffic is backing up from Dudemaine. On the Met West, it's a little busy from Lac Cordaire to Saint-Michel, and then it slows at Lacadie into DeCary. Eastbound side of the Met, not a problem. 25 South for Lafontaine Tunnel, backing up from Sherbrooke as you merge into that one lane in the tunnel to the South Shore at all times. Still some slowdowns through Saint-Cyr on Highway 20 westbound just before the Richelieu River. There's no shortcut for saving time, but saving money is simple. 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
29: In the news, Quebec party leaders and voters alike are preparing for the first major provincial election campaign debate tonight. That is scheduled for 8 o'clock and will feature all five main party leaders in TVA's face-à-face. Tonight's talks are expected to explore the economy, taxes, public services, and the future of Quebec. Leaders have slowed down their announcements this week as they prepare for the debate. The Parti Québécois, though, is set to unveil its financial framework of its platform today. They're the last of the major parties to do so. Now, as we head into the debate tonight, all of the major polling up to this point has shown that the Parti Québécois maintains its lead over all the other parties. Who is in second spot may flip depending on the day. But Christine Fréchette may not be as worried as some have said she should be, as a Main Street poll commissioned by the CAQ and obtained by CTV News shows that the CAQ has now a potential slight lead in voter intentions. The party's poll giving them 25.4% support, just edging out the PQ's 22.8%. The margin of error in the poll that was conducted over the weekend, 2.1%. A popular car sharing service is warning of a potential data breach. CTV's Matt Gilmore has details.
3: There was a data breach at Communauto. The Montreal-based car sharing company sent an email to some of its members today saying an employee is believed to have accessed sensitive data, including names, birthdays, some addresses, and driver's license numbers. The breach affected around 2% of the company's members. Communauto says passwords were not compromised, but the information can be used for phishing scams. An investigation is underway.
29: If you need new winter tires this year, I have some potential bad news for you. The price is going up and could be way up. The Journal de Montréal is speaking with several retailers on and off the island who say earlier this month, distributors sent out a memo saying that certain brands of tires that include Goodyear, Michelin, and Continental could be jumping by as much as 10%. The increase is being linked to the conflict in the Middle East, rising material costs, and shipping costs. As well, there's now some worry that motorists may be turning to cheaper and less safe tires in order to save money. Prime Minister Mark Carney and Saskatchewan Premier Scott Moe announcing that

0: Project will create up to 500 permanent jobs and an estimated 3,000 additional positions in areas including security and logistics, as well as maintenance, Bell being the parent company of CJAD 800. And a new report by RBC showing that even once your kids leave the nest, well, they keep on coming back, and in some cases for more and more. Just over half of Canadians with adult children between the ages of 18 and 40 say that they were still caring for them financially last year. But how much you pay? Well, it seems to vary. 56% say that they were just helping pay for groceries. A quarter say they were helping pay for their kids' rent. About 53% of those parents say they paid for an emergency or unexpected bill. And how much? Well, the breakdown works out that most parents still supported their kids to the tune of about $6,000 last year. Others, though, about 25% spent more than $10,000 on their adult kids in 2025. For interviews and other audio, go to CJAD800.com or download the iHeartRadio app. Your next CTV News update is at 6:30.
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0: There's some nice moments at the Emmys last night, including Reba McEntire singing in tribute to Dolly Parton, song Appalachian Memories. Quite beautiful. John Moore has some thoughts on the Emmys and the host last night, but I watched a little bit of that. Normally don't, just because I forget. Not that I'm boycotting it or anything like that, but I thought it was pretty interesting. Everybody's so dressed up. But who was the person all coated in gold who was sitting at one of the tables in the front? Who was that person? 21 degrees for the high today as more cloud moves in. It's chilly this morning. Thankfully, there's almost no wind, but it's 8 degrees. That's it at Trudeau International Airport. Can't imagine what it is up north at this point. 16 overnight tonight after a high today of 21. 25 with a 30% chance of showers that begins this evening and lingers through tomorrow. And then 21 with a mix of sun and cloud on Thursday. That is CJAD Dormez-vous weather. Coming up, is a university degree worth the money? Got a nice moment, including Taylor Swift from the Emmys last night as well.
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11: Here's a good question. Is a university degree worth the money? Is it a guarantee for a high-paying job? Here is CTV's Andrew Johnson with a recent Canadian study.
12: This is how Leroy Mudikwa spent his summer running a painting business.
13: I learned how to hire people, learn how to recruit, learn how to run a business. I really have enjoyed that aspect of it all.
12: He's a data science student at Simon Fraser University with a year to go, but isn't sure he'll be able to land a job.
13: I'm trying to put my hand in multiple different pots now.
12: Aidan Thomas, an economics major at the University of British Columbia, says he's come to a crossroads on whether to continue.
14: I feel like the worth of a degree is becoming less and less, of course, dependent on the specific degree. It's not saying that, you know, school's useless or anything like that, but it may not be the best use of my time.
12: Or his money. Canadian undergraduate students, according to Statistics Canada, are now paying close to $8,000 per year in tuition. By the time they earn their degree, about half are in debt, owing an average of more than $38,000. So, does a degree still pay off?
15: A university degree is still worth it, but not on its own. It doesn't guarantee a job the same way it used to.
12: Tara Perry is a hiring expert who says many employers are now looking for more.
15: Skills. It's technical skills, it's practical experience, it's applicable experience, as well as foundational knowledge.
12: She suggests students track down internship opportunities, co-op programs, or other ways to diversify their skills.
16: If you can find a job, university graduates still earn more. The latest data shows Canadians 25 and up with at least a bachelor's degree made 30% more than someone with a lower level of post-secondary and 55% more than someone with a high school diploma or less.
11: That is CTV's Andrew Johnson. Deputies in Mississippi are looking for a vehicle with a crazy statement written on it. It's connected to a burglary investigation. Here's part of the news report.
17: And new at 10, Prentice County investigators are looking for a vehicle with "Fat Chicks Only" written on it. It is all in connection with a recent burglary that happened there. Deputies say that the family reported a black older model Chevrolet Tahoe. The witness said the SUV had the words "Fat Chicks Only" written on the rear glass.
11: That must be, wouldn't be that hard to find, would it? Mariska Hargitay hosted the 78th Annual Emmy Awards last night. Mariska and the cast of Law & Order SVU did a spoof on whether Taylor Swift would be at the Emmys. The surprise was Taylor showed up in a scene playing a rookie holding a cat.
18: Will Taylor Swift be at the Emmys? You gotta think like a Swiftie, because the Swifties think that everything is a clue to what she'll do next.
19: Hey guys, this isn't adding up.
20: And who asked you, rookie?
19: Why would she be showing up to the ceremony tonight? She's probably gonna be sitting at home playing with those cats she's named after TV show characters.
18: Exactly. And her cat is named Olivia Benson. Taylor Swift will not be at the Emmys.
19: Maybe she's going to do one of those cool pre-taped sketch things to support the host.
0: Do you think she'll sing?
19: No.
18: Oh, wow. Isn't it cool when it does that?
19: Mm-hmm.
11: Pretty funny. 6:15 and watching the ride in CJAD 800 traffic. Here is Debbie Marcellos.
21: Andrew, we have an incident on Laurentian Auto Route South at Henry Bourassa. Towing operation underway and traffic backs up now in Laval from Cartier down to Henry Bourassa. And then on the Metropolitan West, we're seeing delays as well from Lacordaire to Saint-Michel, then from Saint-Laurent into Dakary. Eastbound side of the 40 moves well, not a problem on Dakary Expressway. Highway 20 in pretty good shape. Coming in from the South Shore, it's starting to slow on the up ramps for the Mercier Bridge. And traffic in from Vaudreuil moving well on the TCAN and the 20. 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Your next report at 6:30.
11: 6:16. We're looking at increasing cloud through the day. High of 21 degrees. It's only 8 at the moment at Trudeau International Airport. Trudy Mason with a CTV News update.
22: Good morning, Andrew. Turns out the CAQ has been doing some polling of its own, and its internal poll conducted by Main Street puts it a couple of points ahead of the Parti Québécois. However, Andrew, there is a margin of error of about 2 points in that poll, which would suggest what's actually going on there may be a statistical tie. There is a story in the news about provincial police opening an investigation because three women have come forward with stories about being stabbed by needles at the Western Festival in Saint-Tite last weekend and drugged. And Andrew,
11: yeah.
22: Mercury, the planet.
11: The planet.
22: Is shrinking.
11: What?
22: And scientists say it's shrinking faster than they thought it was.
11: Faster than Uranus?
22: And we'll tell you why in about 13 minutes.
11: Mercury is shrinking. And another news that affects no one. It's like they could be making this up,
22: true,
11: right? And how would we know? You know, these things. Like it would.
22: Why would they lie about that?
11: You know, we discovered a new planet. It's 158 light years away. Would take you 158 years at the speed of light to get there. And it's like, really?
22: But we're going to break the speed.
11: So I should have paid more attention in math class, I think.
22: You just got to do more warp core research.
11: Well, a lot of the other Star Trek, like a lot of the science fiction stuff really comes true, right? In a way.
22: Well, when you look at communicators.
11: Yeah.
22: And the cell phone in your pocket.
11: Yeah. Yeah. Yeah. I would love one of those food, what do they call those? Where they make the food? You open the little thing, you ask for a Romulan ale, and out it comes.
22: Yeah, materializes it.
11: Yeah. What do they call it? Replicate? No.
22: Yeah, food replicator.
11: Okay.
22: Yeah.
11: I'd love one of those at home. Wouldn't that be great? Or a transporter. Imagine you want to go to Toronto for the weekend, you don't have to drive down the 401. Just go, psh, there you go.
22: Yeah, I think McCoy had it right about the transporter. He's never trusted them.
11: It's 6:19. 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
11: It is 6:22 and time to have a little chat with Arnie Zweig, Portfolio Manager, Senior Wealth Advisor with Scotia McLeod. Good morning, Arnold.
28: Good morning, Andrew.
11: The TSX was up 5 points. The Dow fell by 152 points. They tell me that AI stocks did not have a great day. Why? Because they're going to wipe us out? Is that why? And we're resisting? Is this our first? This is.
28: Yeah, we'll certainly resist being wiped out, but okay. We'll fight them tooth and nail. But yeah, so there was a discussion over the weekend about the risks around AI and how the companies believe there should be more regulation, which was somewhat of a head scratcher. You don't need more regulation if you're in charge of developing the programs. Just put in safeguards yourself. And what was interesting was President Trump blasted the AI companies yesterday. He said the whole AI fear was a hoax, and the only guardrails that AI needs is a strong and smart, high IQ president, and the USA has that in spades. So I guess we should all rest assured there is no issue at all as long as President Trump is in the White House.
11: Okay. But
28: truthfully, yeah. The semiconductor and AI stocks certainly dragged down the markets. If fortunately for the U.S. markets, many of the stocks outside the AI sector did fairly well yesterday. So that's why the Dow was only down 152
11: right.
28: points.
11: But I don't feel too badly bad for the like the investors in Micron and Corning and Western Digital. I mean, Western Digital is up 337% this year. A Micron is up almost 500% this year. So I think they're doing okay. I mean, if they've been in it for a while.
28: Well, yeah, like to the point, Micron fell just over 5% yesterday. Advanced AMD lost 4%. NVIDIA was down about 3.5%. So, yeah, it's the old story that there is a pullback. You can't expect all of these stocks, all of the winners, to continue to hit new highs day after day after day. And it's the old strategy that I always implement, that you can trim some of your wins. You can take some money off the table. You don't have to eliminate the position, but there's nothing wrong with trimming the position from an overweight to a market weight taking some profits.
11: Taking some profits and paying some taxes. You like
28: and paying some taxes. It's a privilege.
11: Yeah.
28: It means you made money.
11: Oh, yeah. This is such a privilege. Especially to see it so well spent. Which way are we going today?
28: Today the markets are a little weaker. Crude is now just above 103.50, so crude is up. Dow futures are down about 190 points. NASDAQ futures are also weaker. We're expecting the Federal Reserve Committee to begin its two-day policy meeting this morning and expect announcements tomorrow afternoon.
11: Okie dokie. Thank you very much. You have a good day.
28: You as well.
11: That is Arnie Zweig. Oh, looky what we have here. Big Sean Starr, just back from the Montreal Canadiens golf tournament where he froze to death yesterday. What's even colder this morning?
0: Yeah.
11: It's, yeah.
0: Brisk. It was brisk
11: yesterday. It's brisk, yeah. So yeah. People pretty excited about
0: about
11: the Montreal Canadiens.
0: Hey, listen, lots of shaking and baking going on.
11: Eight pages in the Journal de Montréal this morning.
0: Of course.
11: Plus the entire back is like a fold-out photo of the Montreal Canadiens and their
0: come
11: golf.
0: Come on, who doesn't miss back in the day? Used to go to look at that. Oh wow, full
11: put that
0: color
11: up?
0: Spread.
11: Matt V let you put that up on the bedroom wall.
0: I think so. I think. Listen, you want a romantic weekend? It gets started with the back page of the Montreal Canadiens team photo. Remember back in the day, you used to go to like La Belle Province, wait for your coffee or wait for your breakfast, and then immediately grab the journal, flip it right to the back, and they'd have 25 pages on sports, the good old days. But it was very exciting at their annual golf tournament to benefit the Montreal Canadiens Children's Foundation. The day kind of got underway, especially from the weekend. Chris Kreider, Zachary Bolduc, Josh Anderson replaces Brendan Gallagher with an A on his sweater as the alternate captain. And then the four-year extension for head coach Martin St-Louis. And now the main training camp will officially begin tomorrow at Brossard. And the first preseason game is 4 days away, September 19th, to play their first preseason game at the Bell Center.
11: Yeah, it's exciting, and it's everyone's all the happy get-along gang. Nick Suzuki, the captain, says St. Louis, the best coach he's ever had.
0: Yeah.
11: Kreider, who we used to hate when he ran the goalie.
0: Accidentally on purpose.
11: Accidentally on purpose.
0: It was 12 years ago. Get over it, Andrew.
11: That's what we were supposed to do.
0: Right.
11: We'll see, right?
0: Yeah.
11: But, it was good. It was good. But they never tell us who's the best golfer, right?
0: No,
11: do they give
0: really
11: us the
0: don't.
11: Scores? No, they don't. Huh?
0: No, they don't. They really don't. I think maybe Nick Suzuki might be.
11: Really?
0: Yeah. Yeah.
11: Okay. So the those Blue Jays had some great pitching to start from Jose Soriano, but they eventually Detroit got to him.
0: Fundamentals, fielding error in the eighth inning. Gave the Detroit Tigers the comeback win. I guess the good news is the Cleveland Guardians lost to the Chicago White Sox yesterday. So the gap remains one game for Toronto as they look up at Cleveland for that third and final wild card spot. The Tigers are 3.5 games behind Toronto. Baltimore won last night. They're also 3 games back. So it looks like this is just going to be the way it is, like a super tight race for that third and final American League wild card spot.
11: Did they give you a hat or anything at the Canadian
0: golf? I didn't
11: even
0: get a cup of coffee.
11: You're kidding.
0: No, they had a little media
11: did
0: nosh,
11: they?
0: Like some pastries and stuff like that, but I didn't indulge.
11: No, really?
0: No.
11: Wow,
0: You had to walk down towards where the media were gathering for the scrums. And I had my own coffee. I'm a big boy. I had my own coffee.
11: See, I would have taken, and when it comes to the Montreal Canadiens, I would have taken anything complimentary.
0: Well,
11: like,
0: it came from the golf club.
11: $15 at the... Oh, it came from the golf club. All right.
0: Which I guess the Canadiens paid for because, the Canadiens...
11: Did you see them drive up in their cars?
0: Always.
11: And?
0: Always.
11: What, are they driving mostly trucks still these days?
0: No, that was
11: the
0: Carey Price era.
11: Okay.
0: That was infectious.
11: Right.
0: You know, the cowboy, the wrangling Carey Price.
11: There were a lot of trucks at that point.
0: A lot of trucks. Now,
11: what are they driving?
0: A lot of fancy cars.
11: What are they driving?
0: A lot of fancy cars.
11: Yeah.
0: Wow.
11: Yeah. Imagine, Bill. That must be nice, eh?
0: I would think it's great.
11: Yeah.
0: Young and rich? Yes.
11: Oh,
0: I think it sounds okay to me.
11: No, Sean, your money's no good here. You play for the Montreal Canadiens. Come on in.
0: Yeah.
11: Take whatever you want. Yeah, be
0: great. Sign me up for that. Yeah. Young, athletic, handsome, rich.
11: You have a good day.
0: Yeah, you too.
11: Okay. It's a Big Sean Star on sports. Trudy Mason now in your 6:30 news, then Trudy's takeaways. 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
22: Good morning. It is 6:30. I'm Trudy Mason with your CTV News Update. Sunny this morning. Some cloud moving in around noon. Our high today, 21 degrees. Weather details are coming up in minutes. In Montreal right now, we're at 8 degrees. And here is what is making news. Internal polling for the CAQ shows that party on the upswing. Protesters at the Global Investment Summit in Toronto, and why Mercury has been developing wrinkles. With the latest from the CJAD 800 Traffic Center, here is Debbie Marcellos.
6: It is a busy drive on the Metropolitan West. It slows from Lac-Ordaire all the way into DeCary. Eastbound side of the T-Can starting to slow at Cavendish now. Before the DeCary Circle, DeCary Expressway still in pretty good shape though. In from the South Shore, Champlain Bridge from Taschereau. Mercier slows on the 132 up ramp in from Laval. It's heavy on the 13 South from the 640 down to Sampson. Laurentian southbound heavy through Blainville and Saint-Thérèse. Moving quite well through Laval. Looks like they cleared the accident on the 15 South at Henri Bourassa. But working on an accident out in Repentigny, Highway 40 West just before the Benjamin Moreau span. 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Traffic and transit every 15 minutes on CJAD 800. 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
22: In the news, CTV News has obtained some internal polling for the CAQ, which shows that party would form the next government were an election to be held today. The survey last weekend of 2,100 Quebecers by Main Street puts the Frechette team at just over 25% of voter support, followed by the PQ at just under 23%. Then the Liberals back at 18%. This poll was commissioned by the CAQ, and the voter support difference between it and the PQ falls within the 2-point margin of error. A businessman and online influencer who was doing some campaigning for the CAQ showed a lot of interest in the Liberals about a year ago. Olivier Primo admits he did ask some questions of Liberal Party brass about the leadership process after Pablo Rodriguez resigned last December. The Journal de Montréal reports that when pressed, Primo at first insisted he was curious simply because he's a political buff, but later said he was asking for a friend who was considering a leadership bid with the Liberals. Right now, Primo is on the campaign trail in a specially logoed van touting the CAQ as friendly to small and medium-sized businesses. Provincial police have opened an investigation after reports of women being pricked by needles and drugged at the Western Festival in Saint-Tite last weekend. Three women say they sought medical attention after being jabbed while in crowded spaces at the music event. Investigators are awaiting the results of drug testing. Protesters marched through downtown Toronto last evening as Prime Minister Mark Carney hosted Canada's first National Investment Summit for hundreds of executives and global asset managers. Carney is seeking $1 trillion in new investment in Canada over 5 years. Protesters, including Haley Asquin, don't want to see Canada's economic future decided by corporate executives.
8: I think we want to see investments in renewable energy. Canada has everything to be a global green energy superpower. We want to see revitalization of our healthcare industry. We're also one of the most highly educated populations in the world. And so we want to see research and development stuff, not just endless fossil fuel extraction.
22: Demonstrators were also raising concerns about fast-track projects affecting First Nations land and environmental reviews. U.S. President Donald Trump is doubling down on his defense of AI research. He says warnings from top tech leaders about the dangers of artificial intelligence are a hoax, adding that there is a sick conspiracy going on around AI. The heads of OpenAI and Anthropic have both called for slowing down AI development out of safety concerns. ABC's Karen Waugh reports from Washington on the president's statements yesterday.
9: The president, over the phone, spoke to NVIDIA CEO Jensen Huang at a tech summit in LA.
10: We have to be a little bit careful. We have to do things, and we have to do them prudently, but that doesn't mean we're going to stop an industry.
9: Earlier, Trump posted, "The only guardrails AI needs are a strong and smart, high IQ president," and he claimed the doomsday warnings are a sick conspiracy. But the fear is now crossing party lines.
22: And scientists have determined that planet Mercury has been shrinking in the billions of years it has orbited the sun. They can tell because of the wrinkles. Now, researchers at the German Aerospace Center say new data shows the shriveling is occurring 30% faster than previously thought.
11: Because it's cold out there.
22: That's exactly it. The planet's diameter has diminished by more than 22 kilometers over the eons. The researchers believe the shrinking is occurring because the planet is cooling off in a process akin to what happens to a balloon when you put it out in the cold. They will get more data when an exploration spacecraft launched by Europe and Japan in 2018 enters Mercury's orbit in November.
11: I'm showing a lot of restraint.
22: I'm sure you are.
11: On this story.
22: You know about shrinkage in the cold.
11: Hey!
22: 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Your next CTV News update is at 7 o'clock.
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15: But I see your true colors shining through. I see your true colors. That's why.
11: Let me ask you a question. Did you think this was 40 years old? Remember meeting Cyndi Lauper, I guess about 15 years ago now. And that was always, she's very highly intelligent, but she says axe. And they axed me to 40 years ago. True Colors was the name of the album. It released 40 years ago today. Unbelievable. Increasing cloudiness today with a high of 21 degrees, 25 tomorrow with a 30% chance of showers now, 21 with a mix of sun and cloud on Thursday, and sunny on Friday, long range as well. Thing that surprises you this morning, I bet you walk out your front door and then go back in for a sweater or something, because it's only 8 degrees right now at Trudeau International Airport. 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You choose the escape. Starting next week, listen to Montreal Now with Aaron Rand, Monday to Friday. Now flying from the all-new Montreal Metropolitan Airport. Say goodbye to summer in style with Porter from News Talk Radio, CJAD 800. It is 6:39. Trudy's takeaways are next.
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11: And the person that makes it special, Trudy Mason, with Trudy's Takeaways. How you doing, Trudy?
22: I'm okay.
11: How you doing?
22: I think I forgot my Gazette.
11: You forgot your Gazette? Well, let's skip to the Journal de Montréal. Okay. Richard Martineau says the CAQ has gone from being pale blue nationalist to pale red federalist.
22: He's talking about how the CAQ seems to have transformed itself, especially under leader Christine Frechette. And the message now is, if you, want to, if you have Canada in your heart, but you don't want to, you know, lay down in front of Ottawa, vote CAQ, because we're federalists without wearing the maple leaf as a boutonniere in our lapel. So that's why he's saying the CAQ is no longer pale blue nationalist, you know, doing that third way approach to politics. It is a pale red party, less sexy, and now competing for votes with the Liberals. And he says the Liberals are the Federalist Party for Anglophones. The CAQ is styling itself as the Federalist Party for Francophones, but they are splitting the Federalist vote and allowing the PQ to go up the middle.
11: Joseph Facal says it looks as though the PQ promised to hold off a referendum until after Trump leaves office worked.
22: He is talking about some of the more recent surveys that are showing a little bit of movement among the front runners in the race, and saying that the PQ's decision to say no referendum while Donald Trump is in office seems to have given them a little bit of a boost, because it did ease the worries of some voters linked to a referendum. But he's going into this other analysis about what the movement means for the other parties. He says, for example, that Christine Frechette, in refusing to be pinned down about whether she's sovereignist or federalist, you know, insisting what she is an autonomist. Joseph Facal in the Journal says she's taking us for children because her automatism is deployed within Canada. She is evidently federalist, very plain and simply.
11: Stephanie Gramont in the La Presse on the four truths of Charles Meillard.
22: La Presse has invited all the leaders for a little editorial board sit down, and Charles Meillard is the one that Stephanie Gramont is writing about there, talking about some of the messages that he is pushing in this campaign, such as truth speaking on questions like electoral goodies. And Charles Meillard has said, we can't afford them. So don't look to the Liberals for big promises about spending in that way, because we simply can't afford them. Or saying things like the cost of living, well, what the Liberals would do would be to cancel certain CAQ tax breaks on, for example, grocery items and other measures in favor of different ways of providing some relief to taxpayers. So not sugarcoating any of this. Also saying, as head of the Liberals, a Liberal government would ensure that federal provincial or interprovincial trade barriers would be dissolved, and being critical of the CAQ for not going in with the other provinces on allowing interprovincial booze movement. And on the management of public funds, more than just cutting the fat, while at the same time saying services won't be touched.
11: I thought you were going to say they should promise to cancel the cost of living. That would be good. Yeah. Chris Shelley in the National Post says we should take our trophy and go home.
22: Yeah, revoking the Stanley Cup is a trade chip worth considering. So this is Chris Shelley saying that, you know, looking into exactly who owns the Stanley Cup and who controls the Stanley Cup. He says the cup has, quote unquote, belonged to the NHL in effect since 1947, but legally it's not that simple. He says, I'm not suggesting that Canada take the cup and lock it in a basement. The NHL could still award it. Although perhaps a repatriated and revamped Stanley Cup trusteeship might advocate for Canadians' team's best interest in is what an inherently unbalanced league. And he talks about how Canadian teams are disadvantaged at the moment, and also points out that at a time when the NHL is looking at expanding, there are a couple of cities that have venues ready to go for an expansion team, including the arena in Quebec City and a refurbished one in Hamilton, just sitting there and waiting. I can't imagine any other country tolerating their national sport being abused to the extent Canada tolerates it from the NHL, Chris Sully writes in the Post.
11: Globe and Mail, Andre Picard says all Canadians should be eligible for a free shingles vaccine.
22: Yeah, he says one of the most frustrating aspects of Canada's decentralized healthcare system is how it results in inconsistent and often incoherent public policies. And one of them has to do with the shingles vaccine. Canada's National Advisory Committee on Immunization says everyone over the age of 50 should get vaccinated against shingles, as well as anyone over the age of 18 who has an immune compromised issue. But if you go by province to province, only Newfoundland and Labrador and PEI follow the evidence-based recommendations to the letter and offer those free shots. All the other provinces have, you know, various rules about the shingles vaccine. So he says it doesn't make sense. Why can you get one for free in PEI but not in BC? And then he goes into the costs of treating shingles, including 2,000 hospitalizations every year, and says surely our health dollars would be better spent on preventing shingles than treating its painful symptoms.
11: I think they would, and stop calling me Shirley. Trudy, you're a superstar.
22: Andrew.
11: 6:48. That's Trudy Mason. 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Everything you need for back to school is at Supermarché Yakovan. Here is Debbie Marcellos.
3: Well, Andrew, we have major congestion through Repentigny on the 40 westbound from Route 341 all the way through to the Benjamin Moreau span. And that's where they've just cleared away an accident that was blocking two lanes. Lanes are now reopened, but the damage is done for the rush hour. On the Metropolitan West, it slows from Pineff into DeCary. Eastbound Trans-Canada from Cavendish to Port DeCary South. Northbound DeCary slowing at Jean Talon now. In from the South Shore, Champlain Bridge backing up at the tracks. The Jacques Cartier Bridge from Taschereau at the Mercier Bridge. The 132 is pretty heavy, backing up from Big Bear. And 13 South in from Laval slows before Laval at the 640 down to the Bisson Bridge. Laurentian southbound heavy through Blainville and Saint-Thérèse. Then it slows in Montreal from Salaberry to the Metropolitan. 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
11: We're looking at increasing cloudiness through the day and a high of 21 degrees. A 30% chance of showers overnight tonight and tomorrow. A slight chance of showers, high of 25. It's only 8 degrees at Trudeau Airport. 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
0: Morning, Andrew. The first of three televised debates is set for tonight. Who's going to be on the attack and how much defending will Kasin Fichette have to do? Hydro-Quebec finds itself in a multi-million dollar court battle over energy. And if you work from home, is it making you lazier? Take a look at that more at 7.
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11: He didn't do it. 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Jimmy Carr, not only a very funny man, but a very wise man, is 54 years old. Prince Harry is 42. Born on this date, let's see, in 1890, Agatha Christie, the author. Actress Faye Ray in 1907. She was in King Kong's Hand. And Canadian voice actor Norma Macmillan was born on this date in 1921. She was the voice of Casper in the old cartoons, Casper the Friendly Ghost, and also Sweet Polly Purebred on Underdog. Look it up. September 15th, happy 18th birthday to our beautiful daughter, Gabriella Limonzakis. Here's a little poem to celebrate her. Quiet and thoughtful, determined and smart, you strive for perfection in all that you start. Strong-willed, yet loving, with kindness so true, our family is better because of you. Amazing, Gabriella, we're so proud of who you've become and can't wait to see the wonderful things yet to come. Happy 18th birthday, Gabby, with all our love, Mummy, Sandra, Daddy, George, Sister Alex, and your favorite pup, Charlie. You want to win some tickets to see Wicked? This is where they play the movie, and they have the orchestra live at Place des Arts coming up next July. I've got tickets here, 514-790-0800, for the Almost Can't Lose quiz.
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8: It is time to play the Almost Countless Quiz. Our victim today is Eileen from LaSalle. Morning, Eileen.
9: Good morning.
8: What are you doing?
9: Right now, I'm getting ready to go to my community center.
8: Okay. And what are you going to do there?
9: Oh, well, first we do sandbags. And then we do, they do other courses in the afternoon.
8: Okay.
9: Learning either computering or learning to use your cell phone.
8: Oh, okay. That sounds, well, like stuff you would need.
9: Not many of us old people know how to use them or...
8: Oh, okay.
9: They teach you. You know, people walk in and talk on the phone, and
8: yeah,
9: they show you
8: yeah.
9: videos how
8: yeah,
9: it goes.
8: That's right. And you're trying. Yeah, and you're trying to figure out how to get, you know, your Anglo voting information. I understand. Okay, Eileen, come on, Eileen, let's go. We're going to play. It's also trivial. One very difficult question. You tell me out of two possible answers who's telling the truth, and you'll get the prize. These wicked tickets. Okay. In the Catholic Church, September 15th is the Feast of Our Lady of Sorrows, which honors the Blessed Virgin Mary and her deep grief during the life and passion of Jesus Christ. This day also honors St. Catherine of Genoa, a 15th century mystic and author. Approximately how many saints does the Catholic Church recognize?
9: Oh.
8: Oh, yeah, okay. We'll give you a 50-50 here, okay? I'll give you a choice. Kira? How many?
10: Well, I can't believe this, because I would have never have guessed it, but it's 5,000.
8: Okay. Anthony?
11: Take it from the Loyola boy. 10,000.
8: Loyola boy says 10,000 Catholic saints. What do you think?
9: Number two?
8: Yeah, it is. Believe it or not, it's 10,000.
9: Oh, wow.
8: They must have been handing them out like popcorn at some point. I mean, I'm looking at the A's here. There must be several hundred in the A's alone. Let's see. Got Abel of Reims, Abbo of Fleury, St. Abdel Mola Masabiki, Abraham of Clermont. It's a lot of saints. 7 o'clock. Coming up after your 7 o'clock CTV News update, this sounds kind of serious. Is AI going to wipe out humanity?
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13: Good morning, it's 7 o'clock. I'm James Foster with your CTV News Update. We're going to see some clear skies this morning, a bit more cloud by this afternoon. Overall, not a bad day. There is, though, a slight chance of showers before day's end. It is 8 degrees right now. Your weather details are in moments, and here's what is making news. It is debate day in the first of 3 debates for party leaders to square off. How would you like to buy Trudeau Airport? And if you work from home, is it making you lazy? All that and more coming up, but first, we need to head on over to the traffic center to see what is the latest on the roads with Debbie Marcellos.
5: Well, still a very tough drive in from Roppongi because of an earlier accident at the Benjamin Moho span, Highway 40 West. So it is backing up before Route 341, but starting to loosen up. On the westbound Metropolitan, it's heavy from La Cordaire into DeCary. Eastbound side of the 40 slows at Côte de Liesse now. And eastbound 20 in Lachine slowing at 32nd Avenue. It backs up on the 13th South from just after Hickmore to board the 20. 13th South in from Laval, backing up from the 640 down to the Bisson Bridge. Laurentian southbound Highway 15 through Blainville, St. Therese, and St. Rose. Very slow and steady traffic. It opens up for a bit and then stop and go from St. Martin down to the Metropolitan. In from the South Shore, Champlain Bridge backing up before the tracks. Mercier on the 132 from Morellas. 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
13: In the news, near its halfway point, Quebec's election campaign is about to see its first televised debate tonight. All five major party leaders will be taking part in TVA's Face à Face. The economy, taxes, public services, and the future of Quebec are the scheduled topics. On the campaign trail today, it's likely going to be a pretty quiet day as party leaders prepare for their debate. The Parti Québécois, though, and Paul Saint-Pierre-Plamondon still set to unveil the financial framework of the PQ's platform today, the last of the major parties to do so. Now, as we head into the debate tonight, some internal polling by the CAQ shows that the race may be much tighter than the recent Léger and Synopsis polls have been showing. This Main Street poll conducted over the weekend and obtained by CTV News shows that the CAQ actually has a bit of a slight lead over the PQ, about 25% support to the PQ's 23%, with the split between the parties within the 2-point margin of error. Hydro-Québec finds itself in a legal battle over energy delivery with a trio of Massachusetts utilities. Eversource, National Grid, and Unitil are all suing Hydro-Québec for $40 million U.S., alleging the Quebec utility breached a contract just 8 days after signing it when Hydro stopped delivering electricity last January. The pulling of the plug to the United States came during an extended cold snap, which the Massachusetts utility say then forced them to buy extra power from outside sources. Hydro's countering, saying provincial needs during the same deep freeze were prioritized, and the force majeure means that it was not obligated to deliver. On the same day that the suit against Hydro was filed, while the Crown Corporation hit back, countersuing, alleging that the three utilities owe it about $50 million for deliveries that they never paid for. Prime Minister's high-profile investor summit is continuing for its second and final day in Toronto as Mark Carney looks to drum up $1 trillion worth of new money into our economy, into our country's economy. CTV's Mike Lecouture has details.
14: We have trade deals covering 1.5 billion consumers. We want to welcome foreign capital here in a bigger scale.
15: Dominic Barton is one of the people leading the effort as the head of Invest in Canada. In a broadcast exclusive with CTV News, Barton said investment has been hampered by cumbersome regulations.
16: I think people have long seen

0: announcement from Transport Minister Stephen McKinnon about providing investors with stakes in those airports is expected today, with legislation coming in the fall. And a new study is warning that if you work from home, it's silently draining critical physical activity out of your daily routine. The science gals and guys at the University of Turku in Finland found that hybrid employees who spend some days working at home sit for an extra 44 minutes on remote days compared to the office. Even worse, they say, telecommuting cuts nearly an hour of combined light to vigorous movement, as routine workplace interruptions like active commuting, walking to meetings, and even your regular old coffee break completely disappear. Health experts say that remote workers should schedule standing breaks and walks to offset the passive habits. For interviews and other audio, go to CJAD800.com or download the iHeartRadio app. Your next CTV News update is at 7:30.
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5: And Tom Mulcair will look at the latest poll obtained by CTV, which had asked. What's the word I'm looking for? That's bad when you're a radio announcer. You can't remember the word. Commissioned. By the CAC.
0: It was commissioned by the CAC.
5: Which shows the CAC leading. Okay. And John Moore has some thoughts on Mariska Hargitay at the Emmys last night. Did you watch any of that? You think she did a good job?
0: I watched nothing of it.
5: Okay, then you have no opinion on this.
0: Nope.
5: And coming up next, this is probably the most important thing we've talked about for a while. I mean, the end of humanity, yeah? Artificial intelligence? That's coming up in just a moment. The forecast, very simple. We've got increasing cloud today, high of 21 degrees. Tomorrow, a 30% chance of showers and high of 25, and then 20 degrees and sunny the day after. Right now, it's only 8 degrees at Trudeau Airport.
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5: Simon Blanchette is a McGill lecturer who specializes in artificial

0: Artificial intelligence and the future of work, and he's on the line. Good morning, Simon. How are you?
1: Good morning, Andrew. I'm doing well, and you?
0: I'm fine, thank you. Now, I'm not going to talk about the future of work. I'm going to talk about something which I've considered to be a little more important. Is AI going to cause human extinction?
1: That's a big question.
0: And I guess, no kidding.
1: And I guess in many ways they are. They do intersect in terms of questions.
0: I hadn't gotten through the whole thing, but somebody just drew my attention to a book that had been written called If Anyone Builds It, Everybody Will Die. I'm just wondering, how would artificial intelligence cause human extinction? How is it possible?
1: First of all, I'd just like to say, because I think the figure that goes around is that that scientist who kind of said that 10% chance of AI being able to kill humans within the next decade. You know, it's an interesting number. The issue is that we just simply cannot really measure extinction risk this way. We don't really have the data just yet. But in terms of how AI could actually impact our survival as human beings, there are multiple ways. And again, I'm not saying that they're going to happen.
0: Yeah.
1: Nobody can actually say that they're going to happen. But everything from, example, cyber attack, biological weapons, military systems as well. Everything as well in terms of like technology. So there are pretty grave risks associated with AI in that more science fiction like scenario that we're starting to see as being viable. But in terms of how quickly can it happen, it's just impossible to evaluate for now. So we kind of need to backtrack and see and look more in terms of how can we avoid that approach.
0: So what kind of science fiction? You're talking about a scenario, say, where it fires all the world's nukes at the same time.
1: No, not exactly. Though, depending on how it evolves in terms of them being able to engage into cybersecurity, I'm not thinking that's possible. We don't really see the trend that could actually happen. But for example, everything from your own computer, for example, or corporate computers as well, or same thing with the government. So yes, all of this can be an option in the future. The issue, again, it's impossible to quantify at the moment.
0: But I still don't understand the threat to human beings. Like, how does artificial intelligence, in the worst case scenario, cause human extinction?
1: Well, a clear example is, for example, when we look at AI robot being able to turn around, pretty much just behaving through their own volition and maybe even killing human.
0: Okay, but the AI robots that exist right now are basically, I don't know, vacuum cleaners on legs. I mean, they don't do anything.
1: The one that are actually consumer-based, yes, but in labs we're actually seeing a lot more advanced prototypes that can actually do a lot of bigger tasks. But again, as I was saying, we're not seeing that as a reality currently. It's really a lot of scenario that we're seeing happening. But again, I think that the word extinction is actually being overused quite a lot. I think what they mean, if they were maybe slightly less hyperbolic, is there are real dangers to humans. But I think the word extinction is actually being overused.
0: Most of the experts seem to agree that there's not as much oversight on the development of artificial intelligence as there should be.
1: Yes.
0: Would that be accurate? What do you think about that?
1: I think it is. I think one of the main issues that we're seeing currently is that we're being extremely reactive. So essentially, if we look at the summer that we've just seen, for example, with Hugging Face being hacked and multiple examples of such attacks, the issue is they're always behaving as if they were surprised that it was happening. And if we look at us researchers, but even like industry experts, none of this is really surprising. So they just need to be a lot more proactive at using anticipation to be more creative about the potential scenario that AI can actually take and account for that. Because currently, when we look at the industry, most of the regulations are self-regulation, which means pretty much it's kind of, I'm on a diet. I buy a bag of chip and I just rely on my own free will not to eat it into the evening. So we need to have more societal level, government level regulation and guardrails to really protect the public and citizens.
0: On the positive side of artificial intelligence, what are some really fantastic uses for it that will help humanity?
1: Oh, a lot of them. When we look, for example, at scientific discovery, for example, it can really speed up the process of finding cures, for example. Even if we look at Canadian business sector, the backbone of our economy is small and medium-sized enterprises, so businesses with, let's say, 5 to 100 employees. One of the things that they've been experiencing for 25 years is labor shortages. AI can actually help them be more competitive, expand their growth, expand their capacity. So at this point in time, and in spite of all of the headlines, there's still multiple positive aspects that we can develop with AI. It's going to be a balance of trying to maximize the positive outcome and minimizing and regulating for cases when AI can be more dangerous or have less desirable outcome.
0: Simon, thank you very much for your time. Appreciate it.
1: Thank you very much, Andrew. Have a good day.
0: Simon Blachette is with the Desautels Faculty of Management, McGill University. 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What's going on, Debbie?
2: Well, we have bright sunshine that's blinding folks coming in from the west on the TCAN and on Highway 20. So eastbound Trans-Canada slows at Cavendish now to Bord de Carry, and eastbound 20 in Lachine heavy before 32nd Avenue. It's heavier on 13 south to Bord the 20 from Hickmore. In from Laval, 13 southbound backing up from the 640. And Laurentian southbound, we have an incident at the Gédéon-Ouimet span over the Mill Hill River. Traffic is slow from Mirabel, and it continues to slow through Laval. Stop and go traffic down to the Metropolitan. Now an incident on Henry Bourassa on the westbound side of Henry Bourassa causing some delays. Met westbound heavy from L'Angelier to DeCary, eastbound side from Cavendish, and in from the South Shore Champlain Bridge from the tracks Mercier on the 138 now backing up at the Bingo Hall. Linen Chest launches its summer clearance sale with 70% off selected comforter sets and 65% on Hotelier 100% cotton sateen sheet sets. 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
0: 7:17. We've got a beautiful sunny morning, but it is chilly. 8 degrees at the airport. That's it. We're headed for a high of 21, 25 with a 30% chance of showers tomorrow. That's CJAD Dormez-vous weather. Trudy Mason from the CJAD newsroom.
3: Good morning, Andrew. CTV has obtained some internal polling for the CAQ that is suggesting that it might well form the next government. We'll run the numbers for you coming up on the 7:30 news. La Presse is reporting that the white supremacist group called Second Sons Canada, which has divisions in more than a dozen other places in Canada, is doing recruiting here in Quebec. And Andrew, Michael J. Fox was given a special award at the Emmys last night.
0: Nice.
3: We'll let you listen in as he talked about why it is meaningful to him, that and more.
0: It was very, very moving. And John Moore has some thoughts on the Emmys and a show that won 14 Emmys last night that he thinks we should see.
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15: I am Mariska Hargitay, and I am so honored to be your host tonight, to see so many familiar faces out there, and I'm just talking about how many of you I've arrested on SVU.
0: Hey.
15: We have
0: John Moore on Entertainment. I was just looking up Mariska Hargitay. I didn't realize that Jane Mansfield was her mother.
16: Oh, yeah.
0: And I did not know that.
16: Was her father.
0: Yeah, Mickey Hargitay, yeah.
16: And actually, yeah, I would recommend, I've talked about it on the show in the past, she made a documentary about her mom, and you start thinking it's going in one direction, and then it just keeps unpacking one surprise after another. It's really worth checking out. But yeah, she was the host last night for the Emmy Awards, and as charming as she is, I just thought, wow, that was a lame opening, and she's just kind of a flaccid host. But still, there were a lot of great things that happened at the Emmys. One, I mean, there were several records set, one of them being the Gene Smart, the star of Hacks, is the only actor to win the Emmy for every single season that they did of the show. So she's got 5 Emmys, and she was a bit of an upset last night, actually, because she does amazing work and she deserves it. But a lot of people thought, okay, listen, you've had your first 4. You don't need another one. Another thing was was Matthew Rhys, actually, the actor, who managed to win 2 different acting prizes on the same night, plus as producer of another show. And then, of course, you get to Widow's Bay. Is this a show, I mean, can we admit, I had never even heard of this, and it set a record last night, winning 14 out of 19
0: categories.
16: Guess we got to
0: watch it now, huh?
16: I think so, and no. Apparently it's a comedy. It's kind of a dark, supernatural comedy or something like that. Anyway, now I got to go watch it.
0: Yeah, or something. Well, you don't see that every day.
16: And you know what is funny? In one of the montages, there was footage from Heated Rivalry, even though the show is ineligible for Emmy Awards. But clearly, that's how big a footprint it left on the last year of streaming and television, because they actually had a clip in the montage. And then, of course, there was the tribute to Catherine O'Hara, which was really, really sweet, because they put up 3 of her screen children, Macaulay Culkin from Home Alone, mm-hmm. and then from Schitt's Creek, it was Dan Levy, and I always forget the name of that actress, and even though she's so much fun.
0: Yeah.
16: Yeah, and the line that Macaulay Culkin had alluded to the 2 movies in the Home Alone franchise, where he said, "She forgot me 2 times, but I'll never forget her."
0: Aww.
16: Yeah.
0: Bob Mackie.
16: Yeah, you know what, Bob Mackie, a lot of people would think maybe he's a bit of a relic of the past, but his footprint, to come back to his influence on fashion, but more costuming, was inestimable. He designed Carol Burnett's costumes for the TV show, and he won 9 Emmy Awards, a Tony Award, was nominated for 3 Oscars. Possibly his most famous outfit was for Cher, because he was famous for sort of almost naked. And then there's Carol Burnett's outfit for the spoof they did of Gone with the Wind, because in the movie
0: Went with the Wind,
16: yes, Scarlett O'Hara in the movie makes a dress out of the curtains, so Bob Mackie made a dress for Carol Burnett, which left the curtain rod in the outfit.
0: So funny. I saw it in the window and I had to have it.
16: Exactly. Famous line. He also designed the dress Marilyn Monroe was wearing when she sang Happy Birthday to John F. Kennedy. Yeah.
0: So why is Macklemore being dropped by Ed Sheeran again?
16: Well, he made some pro-Palestinian remarks during his performance introducing Ed Sheeran, and several of the people who manage or own venues where Ed Sheeran is scheduled to appear felt that that was anti-Israel and anti-Semitic, so they said that Macklemore would not be allowed to perform, so he's not going to be continuing on the tour with Ed Sheeran.
0: You have a good day, John. Thank you.
16: You too.
0: Thank you. John Moore, CJAD Entertainment. Oh, looky what we have here. Big Sean Starr, just back from the Montreal Canadiens golf tournament where he froze to death yesterday. What's even colder this morning?
14: Yeah. Brisk. It was brisk yesterday.
0: It's brisk, yeah. So yeah. People pretty excited about about the Montreal Canadiens.
14: Hey, listen, lots of shaking and baking going on.
0: Eight pages in the Journal de Montréal this morning.
14: Of course.
0: Plus, the entire back is like a fold-out photo of the Montreal Canadiens and their
14: come
0: golf
14: on who doesn't
0: there.
14: Miss back in the day used to go to look at that oh wow you full put that color up? Spread
0: you, Matt V let you put that up on the bedroom wall?
14: I think so. Listen, you want a romantic weekend, it gets started with the back page of the Montreal Canadiens team photo. Remember back in the day you used to go to like a La Belle Province, wait for your coffee or wait for your breakfast, and then immediately grab the journal, flip it right to the back, and they'd have 25 pages on sports. Ah, the good old days. But it was very exciting at their annual golf tournament to benefit the Montreal Canadiens Children's Foundation. The day kind of got underway, especially from the weekend. Chris Kreider, Zachary Bolduc, Josh Anderson replaces Brendan Gallagher with an A on his sweater as the alternate captain. And then the four-year extension for head coach Martin St-Louis. And now the main training camp will officially begin tomorrow at Brossard. And the first preseason game is 4 days away, September 19th, to play their first preseason game at the Bell Center.
0: Yeah, it's exciting, and it's everyone's all the happy get-along gang. Nick Suzuki, the captain, says St. Louis, the best coach he's ever had.
14: Yeah.
0: Kreider, who we used to hate when he ran the goalie.
14: Accidentally on purpose.
0: Yeah. It
14: was 12 years ago. Get over it, Andrew.
0: Well, that's what we were supposed to do.
14: Right.
0: We'll see, right? Yeah. But, it was good. But they never tell us who's the best golfer, right?
14: No,
0: do they give
14: really
0: us the
14: don't.
0: Scores? No, they don't. Huh?
14: No, they don't. They really don't. I think maybe Nick Suzuki might be.
0: Really?
14: Yeah.
0: Okay. So the those Blue Jays had some great pitching to start from Jose Soriano, but they eventually Detroit got to him.
14: Fundamentals. Fielding error in the eighth inning. Yeah. Gave the Detroit Tigers the comeback win. I guess the good news is the Cleveland Guardians lost to the Chicago White Sox yesterday, so the gap remains one game for Toronto as they look up at Cleveland for that third and final wild card spot. The Tigers are 3.5 games behind Toronto. Baltimore won last night. They're also 3 games back, so it looks like this is just going to be the way it is, like a super tight race for that third and final American League wild card spot.
0: Did they give you a hat or anything at the Canadian
14: golf? I didn't
0: even
14: get a cup of coffee.
0: You're kidding.
14: No, they had a little media did nosh, they? Like some pastries and stuff like that, but I didn't indulge.
0: No, really?
14: No. Wow, you had to walk. You had to walk down towards where the media were gathering for the scrums. And I had my own coffee. I'm a big boy. I had my own coffee.
0: See, I would have taken, and when it comes to the Montreal Canadiens, I would have taken anything complimentary.
14: Well,
0: like,
14: it came from the golf club.
0: $15 at the... Oh,
14: it came from the golf club.
0: All right.
14: Which I guess the Canadiens paid for because, the Canadiens...
0: Did you see them drive up in their cars?
14: Always.
0: And?
14: Always.
0: What, are they driving mostly trucks still these days?
14: No,
0: what
14: that was the Carey Price era.
0: Okay.
14: That was infectious.
0: Right.
14: You know, the cowboy, the wrangling
0: Carey
14: Price.
0: There were a lot of trucks at that point. Now, what are they driving?
14: A lot of fancy cars.
0: What are they driving?
14: A lot of fancy cars. Yeah.
0: Wow.
14: Yeah.
0: Well, imagine, Bill. That must be nice, eh?
14: I would think it's great.
0: Yeah.
14: Young and rich? Yes.
0: Oh,
14: I think it sounds okay to me.
0: No, Sean, your money's no good here. You play for the Montreal Canadiens. Come on in.
14: Yeah.
0: Take whatever you want. Yeah, be great.
14: Sign me up for that. Yeah. Young, athletic, handsome, rich.
0: You have a good day.
14: Yeah, you too.
0: Okay. It's a Big Sean Starr on sports. And Anthony's just pointed out a very important story to me, Trudy. This is, they've recently created the world's longest this, and I'll tell you what it is. Disgusting. Coming up after your 7:30 news.
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3: 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I'm Trudy Mason with your CTV News Update. Sunny this morning, some cloud moving in around noon, a high today of 21 degrees. Weather details are coming up in minutes. In Montreal right now, 8 degrees, and here is what is making news. Internal polling telling the CAQ a return to power is within reach. What will await the party leaders when they arrive for their TV debate tonight? And a special award for Michael J. Fox at the Emmys. With the latest from the CJAD 800 Traffic Center, here is Debbie Marcellos.
2: Well, we have bright sunshine and also a lot of volume on the Metropolitan West from Anjou. It's heavy into DeCary, and the eastbound side of the 40 slows from Cavendish to Bord DeCary South. Northbound DeCary now heavy at Queen Mary, and we have delays for southbound DeCary down to Jean Talon. 13 south to Bord the 20, backing up from Hickmore. Eastbound 20 in Lachine, slowing just after 55th Avenue now, and it's heavy on 20 west from Angrignon to Ville-Saint-Pierre. On 15 northbound coming off the Champlain Bridge, an incident just after De La Vérendrye, so a little heavy before Turcotte on the 15 north, but the Champlain Bridge itself backing up on the south shore on Highway 10 from the tracks. Slow on the 132 or the 15 north if you prefer from La Prairie to the Champlain Bridge, and we have delays for the Mercier Bridge on the 138 from the Bingo Hall, the 132 from Morella's. Concert, dinner, meeting, or night out? Choose from 10,000 parking spots across Greater Montreal. 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Your next report at 7:45.
3: In the news, some polling conducted for the CAQ suggests that party is within reach of re-election. Main Street did the survey for the CAQ last weekend, questioning 2,100 Quebec voters. The results were obtained by CTV News. Unlike other recent polls, this one has the CAQ in the lead with 25% of support. The Parti Québécois in second place with nearly 23%, and the Liberals in third with 18%. However, the margin of error is 2 points, meaning it is a virtual tie between the CAQ and the PQ. When the leaders head into their first head-to-head debate tonight, they will be greeted by some worried government workers. The Quebec wing of the Canadian Union of Public Employees will be picketing the TVA studios. The union says the leaders have to be reminded that any promises they make about cutting the size of the public sector will affect the services offered to the population. The Canadian Cancer Society feels the leader should be spending more time talking about cancer and the needs of patients, given that it is the leading cause of death in Quebec. Spokesman David Renault spoke to CTV News.
18: We as parties, it's to take commitments to improve access to cancer care and services while also investing in cancer prevention and to reduce also the financial burden for patients and caregivers.
3: Cancer is responsible for 3 out of every 10 deaths in Quebec. Advocates for young homeless people say the needs of that group are being neglected during the election campaign. They are asking the parties to embrace 4 initiatives, including direct financial aid and psychological support for people aging out of the youth protection system. They'd also like to see the right to housing enshrined in the Quebec Charter of Rights and Freedoms. Some undercover reporting by La Presse indicates that the far-right white supremacist group Second Sons Canada is running a complex recruitment campaign here in Quebec. This is the group that last May went into a park in Shawinigan and displayed a banner reading in French, "I remember a white Quebec." La Presse discovered an online recruiting process and followed it up until the point when the recruiter demanded an in-person meeting. The recruiter was Montrealer Sean Beauvais-McDonald, who describes himself as the Montreal division leader of Second Sons Canada. And at the Emmy Awards in Los Angeles last night, Edmonton-born actor and director Michael J. Fox was honored with the Bob Hope Humanitarian Award. Fox has spent years raising money for Parkinson's research after his own diagnosis at the age of 29. Fox noted that the award is especially meaningful for him, given what entertainer Bob Hope meant to his family when he was growing up.
19: My parents were born during the Great Depression, came of age during World War II. To them, Bob was more than an entertainer. He was a selfless champion of soldiers, military families like mine for decades. Christmases, Thanksgivings, other holidays where he could have been celebrating with his family, he was showing up for the troops in Berlin, Saigon, the Middle East, with a turkey leg and a golf club, and maybe, if you're lucky, Lola Falana.
3: Fox says Hope embodied what he came to learn in life: to show up when life gets tough. More news at ctvnewsmontreal.ca, including a story about the MUHC study deliberately exposing volunteers to the flu. Your next CTV News update is at 8 o'clock.
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21: 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Stats Canada says the annual rate of inflation was unchanged in August at 3%.
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22: And...
23: Romeo, Romeo, wherefore art thou, Romeo?
22: Again, please.
24: Again?
22: Again.
25: Art thou bored?
24: Yeah.
25: Step into a Slim Jim.
26: Slim Jim.
25: Turn to the spice.
0: You like the Slim Jim? You like the Slim Jim, Judy?
3: Are you talking about those long, thin, dried meat
0: things? Yes.
3: Or the tool you use to get into
0: the... I'm talking about the long, slim meat things. Okay. Or whatever they are. Yeah, you like the Slim Jim? I'm not a fan of this. This kind of makes me ill, this one. Slim Jim recently created the world's longest meat stick. 429 feet and 5 inches. It was slim. Not much girth. It was 70 pounds. 143 yards, longer than a football field. And believe it or not, there was a previous record set a couple of years ago of 314 feet. And after the record was confirmed, the employees did what else? They took celebratory bites of the stick, as one would.
3: Well, I hope nothing goes to waste.
0: Got a text message here, Trudy. Mm-hmm. Been listening to CJAD Radio since 1997. Over the years, I believe I've fallen in love with Trudy Mason. Trudy, you're awesome. And you were talking about mercury is shrinking because it's cooling down.
3: Yes.
0: Yeah, we got this comment from Mercury.
27: I was in the pool! I was in the pool!
0: Yeah. No shrinkage. No shrinkage. Okay. We're going to get to Tom Mulcair in just a moment, but first, the forecast. First of all, get a sweater or something. It's 8 degrees right now, Trudeau Airport. Increasing cloudiness, temperature rises to 21. We're expecting overnight tonight 16 degrees with chance of showers. 30% chance of showers persists into Wednesday with tomorrow's high 25, and then Thursday a mix of sun and cloud and a high of 21 degrees. That is CJAD Dormez-vous weather. 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Good morning, Tom.
28: Hey, good morning,
0: There's
28: Andrew.
0: There's a Main Street poll out commissioned by the CAC. Obtained by CTV, which shows the CAC in first place.
28: Yeah, and Main Street might not be that well known to some of our listeners, but I know them well, and they've been on the scene for a while now, and they tend to do rather large sample sizes, which gives them a bit more oomph. In this one, I went straight to a couple of things that have been interesting me since the beginning, because there have been indications in all the polling companies that, especially amongst women, and amongst voters, men and women, 55 and over, the CAC is the first choice. And this poll confirms that in spades. So it's really interesting to see. There's one little question mark that I have looking at the poll. In the party results, they talk about Quebec Solidaire and Zanetti, and not Ruba Gazelles. Saul Zanetti has been, for long, the co-leader of the Quebec Solidaire party, but I was a bit surprised because his name is not very well known, and Gazelle has been running a good campaign, so I'm not sure how that might or might not have affected the results, but overall, I'm not surprised at all by this poll that puts the CAC in first place. They have been struggling ever since Christine Frechette has refused obstinately to say whether or not she would vote yes or no in a referendum. That's obviously a huge problem. She's going to have to figure out an answer better than the one that her advisors have given her up until now. She's going to a debate tonight, and that's going to be a key question. Milliard's not going to miss her. That's a very tempting target for him, and he's not going to miss the opportunity. So this is a big day, Andrew. I mean, this is a campaign that has, you know, let's just look at the past few polls. Yesterday we had a Léger poll, and Léger has traditionally been more polling on the PQ side. And you just mentioned correctly, it's worth mentioning that this is a poll commissioned by the CAC. Does that affect the result? Not supposed to, but does it? There was another poll yesterday by Synopsis. This is a former head, one of the chief people from Léger, who has set up his own firm, a guy named Yuri Rivet, very respectable, very respected. And he had a slightly different take. So what we can conclude from all of this is that the two front runners are the Parti Québécois and the CAQ. It's not that the Liberals aren't there in terms of their raw number, but we've talked about this before. Their numbers are heavily doped in Greater Montreal amongst Allos and Anglos. And so, not taking anything away from our listeners, their vote counts as much as anybody else's. It's simply an observation that outside of Montreal, even with these slightly improving numbers for the Libs, they're still going to have a heck of a hard time because they're not very popular amongst French-speaking voters who make up 90% of the voting population. Well, so,
0: yeah, if you're trying to attack the CAC and Christine Frechette, wouldn't it be so easy? I mean, the soft underbelly here of the knuckleheaded moves and the billions of dollars wasted.
28: That's a great question. I completely agree with that. Now, one of the extraordinarily good things, because I talked about her Achilles heel, is her refusal to say whether she's a sovereignist or a federalist. But one of the absolutely masterful moves that the CAC under Christine Frechette has pulled off, and it is masterful, is to essentially make people forget about 8 years of abysmal management under François Legault. I mean, he was honestly in charge of the worst, this is objective, I mean, economically, socially, environmentally, that government had no definition of where it wanted to go, and it was a dog's breakfast. Frechette, strong, appealing, intelligent, fresh face. Oh, forget about the man behind this, you know, the screen. Look at me. Forget about 8 years of François Legault. And she's largely pulled it off. But again, I was talking about the stuff that the Libs were likely to throw at her tonight. You can be sure that Quebec Solidaire and the Parti Québécois and the Conservatives are going to be throwing back at her. Yeah, but what about Northvolt? And what about, you know, $1 billion thrown in the dumpster on boneheaded, ill-conceived projects to redo the computer systems and the data systems in places like the Société Nationale Automobile du Québec and so forth. So absolutely going to be a moment of accounting because she's been managing, I would say, you know, as a former politician, I have to admire the art and the skill of stepping away from this stuff. But at some point, you might have stepped away from the pile, but it's still going to be smelling quite a bit, and people are going to be, you know, wanting others to notice it and say, just be careful, because she's still got a bunch of the dunderheads who ran the Legault government running with her.
0: Yeah, but it's funny, the vote is so fragmented. Even this latest Main Street poll.
28: Yeah,
0: I mean, it's basically nobody has more than 25%.
28: No, and we could wind up, and this is interesting, in the 2015 election that Justin Trudeau won against Stephen Harper and myself, in that election, the NDP, we won 15 seats in Quebec. Several of them, Andrew, we won with like 26, 27, 28% of the the vote. So it's because when you have that sort of atomization of the vote, you wind up with these really odd results. Look at Quebec City. Everybody keeps saying, I worked with some people in the ROC, and they were looking at the numbers, and they said, well, it looks like the Conservatives are going to win 15 seats in the Quebec City area. And I said, you know what? They might, but they also might win zero. Because all it takes is a slight shift in Quebec City, a shift of 3 or 4 points. And, you know, the civil servants up there haven't yet had their last word, because Mr. Duhem, the head of the Conservatives, is simply saying, I'm going to cut tens of billions of dollars from the provincial budget, and I'm going to fire tens of thousands of civil servants. And he tries to couch it better than that, but it can't come out any differently than that. I remember a guy named Tim Hudak running in Ontario against Kathleen Wynne. Looked like he was going to be able to beat her because, the Liberals have been there for too long and they were unpopular. And he came up with this boneheaded idea to fire 100,000 public servants, not just civil servants, but, you know, everybody who gravitates around the Ontario government. And it was so ill-conceived, and it went over so badly, even with his own base. People said, you're nuts. This doesn't make any sense. And there was a massive move away from this guy at the last minute, and the Conservatives really got pummeled in the polls. The same thing could easily happen to Duhem in Quebec City. He made a clever political move by going up there and concentrating his campaign there. That's where they have, you know, that's where Stephen Harper would get his votes, between the Saguenay and down to the Beauce. That was the area. But at the same time, he keeps underestimating the weight of the civil servants. He keeps taking a poke at, and they vote. And if they don't like what they're seeing, and they have, the thought that their jobs are all in danger, they're not going to vote for him. So keep an eye on Quebec City as the bellwether for this campaign. But the whole province, Andrew, as you say, is up for grabs right now. And that's why tonight's debate, it's the TVA debate. We all regret the fact that there's not an English debate. I still keep saying that they should have a corner booth where they invite all five, and the ones that don't show up, you put up a cardboard poster of them in an empty chair, and just, have the ability to discuss issues of importance to the community. But that being said, tonight's TVA debate format is often regarded as the one that produces the best information and results and the best sparks. And it'll be done by Paul LaRocque this year. You know Paul.
0: Yeah,
28: very
0: I know
28: well.
0: Paul well. Yeah, so the. He's a great. Yeah, he's great. He's a great guy. Very smart. And.
28: Very smart. Yeah.
0: I go back to press conferences in the 1980s with him. But I'm just wondering, are you doing play by play here for this?
28: I'm going to be writing. I've been commissioned by the Journal de Montréal to write an article about all five leaders and how they perform, and I'll be doing the same thing for the Gazette.
0: All right. Hey, you have a good day. Take care.
28: Take good care, tomorrow. Andrew. Yep. All the best.
0: That's Tom Mulcair. And watching your ride in CJAD 800 traffic, here is Debbie Marcellos.
2: Well, it's a bright sunshine, can be blinding, affecting the drive in from Blainville as well. We're seeing slowdowns from Mirabel on the 15 southbound down to an incident at the Mill Hill River Bridge. It opens up and then slows from the 440 stop-and-go traffic on the 15 south to the Metropolitan. 13 south is from the 640 down to an incident at Sampson, and eastbound Trans-Canada slows at Côte-Vertu to Bord de Carry South. Eastbound Highway 20, it's a little busy in Île-Perrot with the traffic lights, but it slows in Beaconsfield and Pointe Claire between Woodland and St. John's, and then it slows at 55th Avenue in Lachine. Westbound side of the 20s at Angrignon, northbound to Carry, heavy from Turcotte. On the Met West, it slows from L'Angelier to DeCarry, and in from the South Shore, Champlain Bridge from the Cartier, and we're seeing delays for Mercier as well from almost Playground on the 138. A quick reminder from Canac, if you want the best prices, you need to go where the prices are ridiculous, and that's at Canac. 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
0: 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Sunny morning, more cloud this afternoon, a 30% chance of showers tonight, high of 21 degrees. It is only 8 degrees right now at Trudeau International Airport. Rob Lurie, CTV News assignment editor, sending out the troops this morning. Hi, Rob.
1: Hey, Andrew.
0: What are you working on?
1: Hey, Andrew, you ever think that maybe you're just a little bit too close to the news, that you see so much more than what most people see?
0: Yeah.
1: Because it's
0: depressing.
1: Well, it can be. I have a friend, and he said, you want to have dinner tonight? And I said, sure, but I got to be home early. And he said, why? I said, well, I got to watch the debate. You know, aren't you watching the debate? And he's like,
0: what
1: really?
0: Debate? He's
1: really?
0: Like, what debate?
1: You're rushing home to watch a debate? And I always wonder what the average person is thinking about this. But if you don't want to watch 2 hours of politicians arguing with each other, tune in to our late show at 11:30, and Matt Gilmore will have watched the whole thing, and he'll have the highlights for you. Also coming up on the news today, the mayors of Montreal and Longueuil, they're holding a news conference this morning to give their election wish lists to the candidates. There's a protest this afternoon from people who don't want a safe consumption site in their St. Henry neighborhood. They want the one, the Benoit Labre safe consumption site, removed from their neighborhood. And there's also a counter protest from people who say stop vilifying these people who need help. And we know there's going to be a lot of street closures and traffic starting on the weekend with the big cycling race. We're going to see how police plan to keep things moving in the city with all that's going on.
0: All right. Hey, thank you. You have a great day. Don't forget, you got to be home early to watch the debate.
1: I got my popcorn.
0: That's Rob Lurie, CTV News Montreal. You can watch those stories at 5 and at 6 and 11:30 on the CTV and the CTV News app and Crave. Coming up next, Dr. Mitch Shulman and why the government is spending $5 million to expand access to HIV self-test kits.
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4: Prime Minister Mark Carney is set to deliver remarks and hold a news conference at his government's investment summit in Toronto today. The Prime Minister is also scheduled to participate in a discussion with Deborah Orida, the CEO of PSP Investments, which is one of Canada's largest pension investors. Canada's housing market stalled in August as trade talks with the U.S. broke down and the countries levied new tariffs on each other's goods. Home sales slipped 0.7% from July after three straight months of gains, according to data released by the Canadian Real Estate Association. The benchmark price of a home was unchanged at $657,000 Canadian, which was about 3% less than 12 months ago, while new listings climbed 3.3%. And oil rose for a second day as traders weighed disruptions to Middle East supplies, with a critical Saudi Arabian pipeline still offline. Brent advanced above $107 a barrel, climbing toward an intraday peak just below $110, touched on Friday, which was the highest since May. Those are your morning business headlines. For BNN Bloomberg, I'm Akshay Tandon.
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15: A frigid but warmly felt good morning to you, sir.
0: That's right. It's a little chilly this morning, 8 degrees. Learn about the science. Learn about the science behind the importance of belonging and community with Dr. Mitch Schulman, who will be speaking at the Dorje Emmett Synagogue in Hampstead.
15: Yep.
0: On Monday, this coming Monday, starting at 4 p.m., you can attend in person or online.
15: Thank you. Yeah, I'll be talking about a topic that's really interested me for a long time. The synagogue will often have a speaker come in on the day of Yom Kippur, the Day of Atonement itself. And so I've been honored to give that presentation. So if you want to listen, you want to be there online, you want to listen by Zoom or whatever the new technology is, if you go to dorjeemmett.com, you can find out all the information. Okay. It's a fundraiser for the synagogue.
0: Whatever you do, don't talk about food, okay, at that point. 4 p.m.
15: <and Yom Kippur>. Come on. You don't know how true you are, my friend.
0: People will be... federal government spending $5 million to expand access to HIV self-test kits and peer support across Canada. You're telling me that there could be several thousand people in Canada who have HIV don't even know it?
15: Oh, yeah. It turns out there are over 70,000 people living with HIV in Canada.
0: Really?
15: And of that, we assume most of them know about the disease, but there's a significant percentage. And there's been a World Health Organization goal to hit, you know, 95% of people with the disease being treated and being aware of their disease. Canada's close, but the disease has changed. It's gone from being an urban male having sex with male disease to a broader community of both of heterosexuals, number one, and into the communities, into the rural areas, and specifically the underserved, undertaken care of, or under-resourced areas of our country. So the rates are the highest right now in Manitoba and Saskatchewan, whereas the rate right now is 5.5 per 100,000, according to the Public Health Agency of Canada across Canada. Manitoba's number one, up around 19, and Saskatchewan's very close behind, around 18. So the numbers are very high. And as I said, the population has moved. So what they want to do is they want to make it easier to test. They figure if we give you home kits and you can test in the privacy of your own home, you're more likely to do it because you won't feel as stigmatized or as uncomfortable about the whole process. And then at the same time, you have to bring in the resources to support these people, get them into therapy and treat. It's still out there, HIV. People need to know that. Safe sex is still needed. It's important. The good news is we have ways of preventing the infection, before or after. You can take pre-exposure or post-exposure prophylactic medication, or we can treat you. Now, it's like diabetes. It becomes a lifelong disease. We have to treat you for your entire life. But you can live an almost completely normal, knock on wood, life if we catch it in time, if we treat it properly, and if we get you on board. And that's the key message. We've got to remind people it's still out there, get them on board, get them tested, and get them treated.
0: Dr. Mitch, thank you.
15: A pleasure. You have a great day.
0: You too. That's Dr. Mitch Shulman, and he'll be speaking this Monday, starting at 4 o'clock at the Dorje Emmett Synagogue. You can, for more information, you can go to dorjeemmett.com. Coming up, we have a Toonie Tuesday with Patty Levitt Reed. So you've lost your job. What's next?
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16: Good morning. It's 8 o'clock. I'm James Foster with your CTV News Update. Plenty of sunshine on the way today. It's not warming anything up right now, as we have been steady at just 8 degrees all morning long. Your weather details are in moments, and here's what is making news. It's debate day, and a new poll shows it could be a very important debate at that. Canada's major investment summit continues, and a new destination for thrill seekers. All of that and more coming up, but first we need to head on over to the traffic center and ask Debbie Marcellos the all-important question: if there's any trouble spots on the roads.
2: Most definitely this morning, very heavy traffic. We're seeing delays in from north of Laval through Blainville and Saint-Thérèse because of an incident at the Mille Isles River Bridge. It looks like it has been cleared, but now we have a problem at Grande Côte on the northbound side of the 15. 13 South slows from the 640 down to an incident at Sampson, and traffic on the eastbound Trans-Canada slows from Côte-Berthure into DeCary. Northbound DeCary slow and steady from before Turcotte, and on the Met westbound, we have delays from Anjou. It is sluggish into DeCary. 13 South aboard the 20 from Hickmore. Eastbound 20 slows in Lachine at 55th Avenue, and a tough go in from the South Shore, Champlain Bridge from the Quartier d'Estaing on the 10 approach. We have delays for the Mercier almost at Playground on the 138. 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Offer ends September 22nd. Traffic and transit every 15 minutes on CJAD 800. Your next report at 8:15.
16: In the news, the leaders of the five main political parties are set to square off for the very first time in the election campaign during tonight's face-à-face debate on TVA. It's the first in a series of three. A second debate will air on Nouveau and Crave tomorrow night, and a third on September the 23rd on Radio-Canada. And as we head into tonight's debate, all the major polls have shown up to this point the Fancy Quebec, while maintaining a lead over all other parties. Just who's in second spot may flip depending on the day. But Christine Fréchette may not have to be as worried as some say that she should be, as a Main Street poll commissioned by the CAQ and obtained by CTV shows that the CAQ has a potential slight lead. The party's poll gives them 25.4% voter support, just edging out the PQ's 22.8%. That gap, though, within the survey's margin of error. But outside of the overall result, CJAD 800 political analyst Tom Mulcair saying that some of the other numbers included continue to show a similar trend as other surveys.
28: There have been indications in all the polling companies that, especially amongst women, and amongst voters, men and women, 55 and over, the CAQ is the first choice. And this poll confirms that in spades. So it's really interesting to see.
16: That's why many believe all three of the debates could swing the balance of power in the National Assembly. The strike next week by Montreal's blue-collar workers is set to rotate through the city's boroughs. The union announcing members will strike from September 22nd to the 28th. Yesterday, the Labour Tribunal heard from both sides about the essential services that are set to be maintained during that strike, which also happens during the window that the City of Montreal is hosting the World Road Cycling Championships. Both sides have agreed on most aspects of the services that will be maintained during the strike. The tribunal, though, will need to settle a dispute over staffing levels required for park security and the associated tasks, which sometimes can include the risk of collecting syringes, broken glass, or sharp objects. The union says not having security in a park for 24 hours will not harm public safety. The city argues against that. The tribunal will decide before the strike is launched. Mark Carney's major investment summit in downtown Toronto continues today amid questions of what it will take for Canadians to see it as a success. CTV News chief political correspondent Vashi Capellos breaks it down.
17: I think Canadians who are watching right now need to feel that the stuff that corporate Canada is doing and the money, the public money that the government is putting on the table to incentivize it, is actually working for them. I think there are a huge number of people in this country who are skeptical, and I do think that the Prime Minister needs to address that.
16: Now, Carney is set to address the media as the summit wraps up later today. And if you love roller coasters or things maybe a little bit crazier than roller coasters, you might want to book a trip to California, as Six Flags Magic Mountain has announced a new roller coaster of sorts. They call it the Thrill Glider. It's a hybrid coaster that combines

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5: Alabama Shakes. MTELUS Theater tonight. Increasing cloudiness today and a high of 21 degrees. Going to be a sunny morning, though, but it's cold right now. Can I say it's cold? I know it gets colder. It's 8 degrees.
0: Well, I heard it on the radio, so it's got to be cold.
5: Yeah, it is kind of cool. 16 degrees overnight tonight with a 30% chance of showers, which remains for part of tomorrow as well. 25 for the high on Wednesday. 21 for the high with a mix of sun and cloud on Thursday. Right now, as I mentioned, it's 8 degrees at Trudeau International Airport, a neighborhood in Montreal. Something's coming there, and they don't want it. We'll speak with one of them next.
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4: Residents and some business owners in St. Henry are planning on protesting later today, calling for the relocation of the supervised consumption site at Maison Benoit Labre. The center provides supervised consumption, transitional housing, and other services for people experiencing homelessness. But they say the situation has become increasingly difficult. Neighbors point to drug use, break-ins, overdoses, and other incidents they say are affecting them and businesses. Herman Alves is a St. Henry businessman and one of the organizers of today's protest. Morning, Herman.
5: Good morning, Andrew. How are you?
4: I'm okay. Tell me about, so where exactly is this, Herman?
5: Okay, so to be very precise, it's exactly in front of the Atwater Market.
4: Okay.
5: So everybody knows the Atwater Market.
4: Sure.
5: So there's a, you know, there's a road leading to the highways, Highway 15, so there's high-speed traffic going on, but the main problem is that's it. I think it's the wrong location.
4: Okay, so now I understand that under Quebec law, won't it have to be moved because of its proximity to a school anyway?
5: Well, yes, but we have, they have till the end of 2029.
4: Oh, okay.
5: And we're suffering right now. I mean, the neighborhood is going to the pits. Okay, I can get into details, but it's unbearable. We just can't take it anymore.
4: Well, get into details. I mean, what's happening to the neighborhood?
5: Well, when they announced the opening of this transitional house for homeless people, that's what it was supposed to be, a transitional house. But then they integrated various other services. This is about 2 years ago, and now it's become a crackhead. It's they give clean syringes every morning to their patients. You know, drug addicts and so on, and that's the main problem. You know, they're offering what I call a perfect trifecta. Okay, they offer the hebergement, shelter for people,
4: mm-hmm.
5: and then they also offer them meals, a bit like the old brewery, and then now they have this drug treatment center. Of course, you know, when people go there to eat and sleep, to rehabilitate, how can they rehabilitate when they have drugs offered next to them all the time? And it's these homeless people that consume that are the problem, because they just linger all day and all night, and then they, you know, break into people's houses. Everyone I know in that area has been robbed. You know, I have over 20 tenants. My buildings just happened. My backyards are connected to a school. So everybody's been breaking into.
4: Yeah.
5: They asked me to put fences. There are steel fences, 7 feet high. And they still climb over the fences to break into the restaurant.
4: So Herman, what time and where is your protest today?
5: So it's right there next to the Labra House. It's at 259 Green Avenue near the Green Spot. You probably know that area.
4: Sure. Okay. What time?
5: It's 6 p.m.
4: Okay.
5: Tonight.
4: All right. Herman, good luck. Thank you for your time.
5: Okay. You're welcome. Bye-bye.
4: Herman Alves is one of the organizers of today's protest against the supervised consumption site at Maison Benoit Labre. It's 8:15, and watching your ride in CJ 8800 traffic, here is Debbie Marcellus, brought to you by Supermarché Acavan, where fresh, traditional, home-style bread is baked daily on the spot. 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
6: Well, Andrew, a tough go on the Met westbound. From Anjou, it is slow and steady into Dakarry. Eastbound Trans-Canada slows. It's pretty heavy through the West Island, but it really bogs down at Côte-Vertu, and that's to board Dakarry south. On northbound Dakarry, it's heavy from Turcotte up to the Metropolitan, but southbound side just slows for the exit for Jean Talon. On the 20 westbound from Angourignan, it's heavy through to Ville-Saint-Pierre. Eastbound 20 slows through Pointe-Claire, and we have delays as well in Lachine at 55th Avenue. It backs up on 13th South aboard the 20 from Côte de Liesse. Heavy on Côte de Liesse heading into Dakarry as well. On the Champlain Bridge, it's backing up from Highway 30 on the 10 approach. Mercier is heavy across the bridge and through LaSalle, but to board Mercier, it's backing up on the 138 from the Wolfco and on the 132 from Morellas. 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
4: 8:17, sunny this morning. A little more cloud moving in this afternoon and a chance of a shower tonight. A high today of 21 degrees. It's cool right now. 8 degrees at Trudeau Airport. Trudy Mason with a CTV News update.
7: The CAQ commissioned an internal poll that suggests that it is now running 2 points ahead of the Parti Québécois in voter support. We'll run the numbers for you coming up on the 8:30 news. Farmers are telling the federal government that all prep work for that high-speed rail link between Quebec City and Toronto should come to a halt. We'll tell you why. And group scream therapy, Andrew.
4: Oh, yeah.
7: Would you get together with a group?
4: Oh, yeah.
7: Get all your
4: let's do that
7: angst and suffering out.
4: Yeah.
7: Anyway,
4: are there snacks?
7: There were at this place, okay. Actually. They serve fruit at the end to soothe the throat, I guess. I don't know. Anyway, we'll tell you about it. It was in San Francisco.
4: Fruit. That would make me scream. It's like, Mom, what's for dessert? Some nice fruit. Oh, great. Okay. Your mom, you ever say that?
7: Absolutely.
4: Some nice fruit. Okay. Not what I had in mind, but it's 8:18. Coming up next, Patty Lovett Reed and Toonie Tuesday. So you lost your job. What happens next?
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4: Yeah, it's apparently brutal on the Metropolitan westbound. Got a text message here. Started at VO, only approaching Rockland now, 45 minutes. Brutal. So you lost your job. What happens next? Good, talented, hardworking Canadians are losing their jobs. Patty Levitt Reed, our finance expert. So, Patty, should I be paranoid? Why are you telling me this?
22: You, my friend, should always be paranoid.
4: Okay,
22: yes.
4: All right.
22: Because you are good and talented and hardworking.
4: Oh, stop.
22: You know, before we even talk about job loss, I did a deep dive into how Canada has performed in the labor market since the start of the year. And I got to tell you, I don't know why I was surprised, but I was. 27,000 net job gain this year. Our unemployment at 6.4, that's better than in December 2025 at 6.8. But here's what we know about jobs. They're a lagging indicator. Companies are hesitant to lay people off if they don't have to until they truly believe it's weaker demand, weaker profits, because it's expensive to hire and retrain people. And they are also very, very slow to hire people back until they're convinced that those profits are going to really be there and the demand's going to be there. But here's the statistic why I wrote the article for Substack. It's 24% of unemployed are considered long-term. They've been looking for work for at least 27 weeks. So if you're one of those individuals, that's a really long time and it's difficult. And so I think you got to begin by saying out loud to people, I'm looking for work. People are hesitant to do this. Tell your friends, former colleagues, neighbors, clients, community, you know, share what skills you have, how you can help solve problems. People can't help you if they don't know you're really looking.
4: And I guess your next job doesn't have to be the perfect job?
22: No, it doesn't. And it can be a bridge to a gap to the right opportunity. No question about it. You know, freelance can go a long way, accept a contract, consult. To the extent that you're able, you know, I do think diversifying income in today's market will give you more momentum if something does fall away. But a big thing, and I do think people should be on LinkedIn. I have had a number of people reach out to me, but I think we should all every once in a while do an audit of our digital first impression. I don't know about you, but if you Google yourself, look at your LinkedIn profile and public posts and photographs and comments and privacy settings in the eyes of a potential employer. I have seen people who are frustrated and angry and they vent in a social media outlet. And if I'm a potential employer, I'm not sure that the first candidate I'm going to go to, regardless if they're justified or not.
4: Yep. Okay. Get up, dressed. Get dressed. Leave the house. Move your body.
22: You got to move your body. You know what? Set working hours for your search. Okay. You know, measure the actions that you can control. I used to say to people when I was trying to help them, I would say, do a mini business plan from now until Friday. How many potential employers are you going to reach out to? How many people are you going to network with? It is so important during this period to stay visible, be useful, volunteer. I was speaking at a Rotary Club yesterday. Join a service group. Help a food bank. Yes, giving back matters. Giving back provides routine and connection and perspective as well. And it does remind you, Andrew, that, you know, you've lost your job, but it doesn't take away your ability to contribute. So you got to protect that outlook. I'm not talking being Pollyanna and, you know, pretending everything is fine. But no, this is a chapter. It's not your whole story.
4: Patty, thank you.
22: Thank you, sir.
4: That is Patty Lovett-Reed. And this is Simon Tsilikas of TSN 690. How you doing, Simon?
0: How you doing, Andrew?
4: Simple.
0: I have not Googled myself.
4: Yeah, it sounds kind of dirty somehow.
0: Yeah,
4: I don't know.
0: I'm ashamed of what's out there.
4: Simple Simon met a pieman going to the fair. Remember that one?
0: Yes, very popular. First time before. Yeah.
4: See, I would have got exciting as a kid. You know, and every time my name was in a nursery rhyme or something like that, it'd be great.
0: Nice.
4: Yeah. Okay. So, where do we start? Montreal. Now people are getting excited about the Montreal Canadiens because typically after the golf tournament, we start to talk more about the Habs, and they're actually playing sort of this weekend.
0: They're playing sort of this weekend, split squad, like the good old days when the Expos were playing split squads. That goes on Saturday. But yeah, a lot of business done yesterday at the golf tournament. I believe the kickoff of the 2026 NHL season was yesterday at the golf tournament. A lot of work done. You know, you go over the weekend, the Zachary Bolduc 4-year deal, the Chris Kreider acquisition for 1 year. So he fits exactly what they're looking for, a little bit of size, the ability to score 20 goals on that second line. So that fits as well. And the big one was the Marty St. Louis extension. They're tearing up the final year of his deal this year. And then he's got another 4-year deal for Martin St. Louis. For me, I'll go fanboy here for a second, Andrew. It's just a perfect fit. This team, the way they play, the tempo they play at, the game that they want to play, all designed by their head coach. So I think a pretty good day yesterday for the Canadiens.
4: It's almost going too well. Like, it's the get-along gang. Like, welcomed in Chris Kreider, who, 13 years ago, was the guy who basically made it so that Carey Price was never the same again.
0: Yeah, and ended the Canadiens' run for a trip to the Stanley Cup Finals.
4: Yeah.
0: And you look at the Chris Kreider, there's a very, very small percentage of Habs fans that there's a pushback. So even that's going unanimous pretty much across the board. People like the Bolduc signing as well. Arbor Jacki, that's the last one. I don't think you're going to be seeing him at camp until he has a contract. Mm-hmm. I don't think he steps on the ice without a contract. So, but Pierre LeBrun from TSN reported that should be getting done over the next couple of days. Look, man, it's been a very good offseason for the Canadiens. I think they're a little bit better than, on paper at least, the team that lost to Carolina in Game 5. So if you're a front office, that's what you want to be, right? You want to be better than the last time you played, and on paper right now they are.
4: Yeah, no, it's fantastic to see everybody loving, you know, showing love for the Habs. I mean, I remember the back in the 90s when somebody had the bad idea of putting us in Habs sweaters, and the Habs were going through a terrible time. Habs sweaters on the Shom St. Patrick's float.
0: Yeah,
4: we got booed by the crowd.
0: Yeah.
4: That's how bad it was.
0: Yeah, it's your fault.
4: You have a great day.
0: Thank you, Andrew. Take care.
4: That is Simon Tsilikas of TSN 690. Trudy Mason, she could have fallen asleep at her news desk because she's not sitting. Normally, she'd be sitting right there facing me and ready to go with your 8:30 CTV news update, but she's going to make her way there in just a moment. She's running, actually. Rookie mistake. Get out of breath. Coming up after your 8:30 CTV news update with Trudy Mason, Kelly Alexander and Elias Makos, Second Breakfast.
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7: Good morning. It is 8:30. I'm Trudy Mason with your CTV News update. Sunny this morning. Some cloud moving in around noon. A high today of 21 degrees. Weather details are coming up in minutes. In Montreal right now, we have 12 degrees. And here is what is making news. Some internal polling shows the CAQ in the lead. A data breach at Communauté and the people who gathered to scream at the sea. With the latest from the CJAD 800 Traffic Center, here is Debbie Marcellos.
2: Well, a very heavy drive up on the Met westbound from L'Angelier through to St. Croix. And we have a stall in the Lacadie access to 15 northbound. Laurentian South is from the 440 down to board the Metropolitan. And eastbound Trans-Canada slows at Côte-Vertu to board Dakarry South. Northbound Dakarry heavy from Turcotte up to the Metropolitan. Southbound Dakarry opens up after Jean Talon. On 20 West, it slows at Angrignon through to Ville-Saint-Pierre. And eastbound side of the 20s at 55th Avenue. It's heavy through LaSalle on the 138 coming off the Mercier. Backing up on the up-ramps for Mercier, the 138 from the Ganawage Circle. Champlain Bridge backing up almost at Highway 30 and the Jacques Cartier Bridge from before Dizonier. 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Traffic and transit every 15 minutes on CJAD 800. 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
7: In the news, a poll commissioned by Christine Frechette and her CAQ suggests the party could possibly be returned to power. The survey was conducted by Main Street last weekend. Of the 2,100 Quebecers surveyed, 25% said they'd vote for the CAQ. That's 2 points ahead of the Parti Québécois at 23%. However, the margin of error for the poll is roughly 2 points, indicating the race between those two parties is a virtual tie at this point. The Liberals came in third at 18% voter support, the Conservative Party at close to 15%. The car sharing service Communauté is warning some of its clients that their personal data may have been compromised in an internal data breach. This is CTV's Matt Gilmore.
5: The Montreal-based car-sharing company sent an email to some of its members saying an employee is believed to have accessed sensitive data, including names, birthdays, some addresses, and driver's license numbers. The breach affected around 2% of the company's members. Communauté says passwords were not compromised, but the information can be used for phishing scams. An investigation is underway.
7: Montreal's Regional Transit Authority has introduced virtual Opus cards for Android phones. The feature is available through the Chrono mobile app. It allows transit users with Android phones to purchase and validate tickets and board buses, the metro, and the REM with a tap of the phone. The Regional Transit Authority is now working on a version of the feature for iPhones. The Quebec Farmers Union is calling on the federal government to halt all planning work for a high-speed rail link between Quebec City and Toronto. The farmers say what is needed is an independent study on the real costs. They say no one wants another white elephant that they didn't ask for. Some estimates put the cost as high as $200 billion. The big National Investment Summit in Toronto drew hundreds of protesters to downtown Toronto last evening. Prime Minister Mark Carney is hosting executives and global asset managers seeking $1 trillion in new investment in Canada over 5 years. This protester, Tom Dedman, wanted to challenge the priorities underpinning that plan.
6: We see Carney inviting tech billionaires, CEOs, and from American companies like BlackRock to sell off our natural resources and sell off our public utilities. Our concern is that he is basically giving away massive parts of our public services to American CEOs.
7: Other protesters, including Indigenous leaders, unions, climate groups, and housing advocates, called for more investment in public services, renewable energy, healthcare, and workers. And as group Scream therapy gains popularity as a way to unload angst and anger. An event seaside in San Francisco last weekend drew more than 100 screamers. The gathering was called The Guttural Scream at the Sea.
4: Okay.
7: After a vocal warm-up, Andrew.
4: Yeah.
7: Always a good idea. Participants screamed their rage, their fear, and their worries at the Pacific Ocean.
8: 3, 2, 1.
4: That's one thing I miss about being 9 years old, is being able to give a high-pitched scream.
7: Yeah.
4: As soon as your voice changes, you can't really scream very well.
7: Organizer Danielle Egan says she put the event together because she felt she needed a really good scream and figured it would be more fun if others were screaming alongside her. More news at ctvnewsmontreal.ca, including more about that data breach affecting some users of the Communauto car sharing service. 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
10: Our next guest released their album, Volume 2, earlier this year, making their U.S. TV debut, performing their new song. Give it up for Angine du Poitrine.
7: Sounds like a guttural scream.
4: Okay, there's going to be a melody at some point. No, no, there's not. Yeah. You know, Francois Legault was right. There is a third way. And it's always been, you know, like whether or not you want to separate from Canada. Now it's, do you like Angine? Do you get Angine du Poitrine or not? Nice to see them doing well, though. We applaud that. 21 degrees for the high today, increasing cloud. We got a nice sunny morning, but it's cold. It's 8 degrees at Trudeau Airport still. That's it. 16 overnight tonight with the now they tell us there's a chance of showers moving in. Oh, wait. This just in, the temperature has risen to 12 degrees at the airport. That's nice. 30% chance of showers tonight. A 30% chance of showers to begin tomorrow with a high of 25. And then 21 with a mix of sun and cloud on Thursday. The triumphant return of Elias Makos and Kelly Alexander. Second breakfast next.
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16: Hello. Hi, Andrew. Hi, Elias.
15: Hi.
4: Kelly, I'm sorry to tell me about your dog.
16: Yeah, I wanted to bring this up for a couple of reasons, but a week ago yesterday on September 7th, we actually had a rough day, and our senior husky, who we had for 6 years, we knew we were on borrowed time. She was about 15 years old, and she just tanked on the holiday Monday, and so sadly we had to help her across the Rainbow Bridge, and so that's where she is. And I wanted to bring it up because a lot of people follow me on social media, which I appreciate. I often post about her. So I just wanted to kind of let that be known. And then I also wanted to take the opportunity to not kind of just be like a sad story, but to kind of mention that when we decided to adopt a dog, it obviously ended up being a husky. We did that during the height of the pandemic. And we made a conscious decision to not try to get a puppy. We wanted to get a senior dog. So when we got Tasha, she was a retired sled dog. She was about 9 years old at the time. And, when we got the description, she had some food guarding issues. She had some potential issues about getting along with other dogs. And then when we got her, we didn't know this until we got her, she actually had severe separation anxiety. And so for the first 5 months, we couldn't leave the house unless she came with us or she was going to destroy the joint. And so there was a lot of lessons to be learned, but I would say after all of this that it was one of the best experiences I've ever had in my entire life. And funny enough, we adopted her officially on the 7th of September, 2020, and she crossed over the Rainbow Bridge on September 7th, 2026. So we kind of feel like she and the universe orchestrated, to make it to her adoptiversary. So we're just so grateful. And I would encourage anybody who has the opportunity and the means, if you are wanting to get a dog or a cat or whatever, think about senior animals that need love and support.
4: 15 is really old for a husky.
16: Yeah, that's, and she really was good. A rock star, and I'm so grateful that, the day before we took her for a walk, she ate her breakfast, she ate her supper, she was in fine form, and then something just went up, up in smoke a little bit overnight, and she kind of declined very quickly. But I'm glad she's such a beast, especially being a former sled dog, that she only knows the word go kind of thing. So yeah. I'm glad she wasn't in pain for 2 weeks or something.
4: It's hard to see them in pain. I mean, Doug, my French bulldog, had some awful back problems, and that's endemic to the breed. And we had to do some, had to do some pretty expensive stuff.
15: Yeah.
4: Mm-hmm. But he's fine now. Nothing ever happened. And he went from being in abject pain all the time, screaming, squawking, to being just fine. And I remind him every day how lucky he is. And you know what? He just looks at me with that dumb face. Where's my food?
15: Kelly, but that's, it's a really nice tribute to the 6 years you had.
16: Thank you. Yeah, she really was. Honestly, I learned so much from her, including because I'm always looking ahead. I always have so many things on my plate, and she really made me take into account the importance of being present. And so I will always be grateful to her for that.
4: Did you ever hook her up to anything when she was younger?
16: Like, yeah, Elaine, my better half, she actually bought one of those skajoring things.
4: Yeah, yeah.
16: I refused to try it, but it looked dangerous, and I'm like, I do enough dangerous things. So she gave it a go, and Tashi, honestly, like, she was such a beast. Like, she really loved to run. Like, you could tell she loved to run. Yeah. And it was funny because we actually have an acupuncture vet, and she told us when Tashi was getting older, she's like, you guys are going to have to be the mature ones in this. Like, she's always going to want to go, and so you're going to have to be mindful of her. So,
4: well, our thoughts are with you, Kelly. You take care, okay? That's Kelly Alexander, Virgin Radio. We'll look ahead to the Elias Macco Show in just a moment. And I also have, this is great if you got little kids. Nice prize. 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The inbound Bonaventure will be closed from September 19th to 22nd, 6:30 a.m. to 4:30 p.m. for the World Cycling Championships. Debbie?
0: It's a busy drive, slow and steady up on the Met West from L'Angelier, just sluggish into DeCary. Northbound DeCary's heavy from Turcotte up to Côte St. Catherine, then there's some relief. Southbound side of DeCary just heavy to Jean Talon, but it backs up on the eastbound Trans-Canada before Cavendish at Côte-Vertu. Eastbound 20 in Lachine is heavy at 55th Avenue. It has cleared out through the West Island, though. On the westbound side of the 20, it slows at Angourignan through to Norman, and it's slow through LaSalle on the 138 coming off the Mercier Bridge. Backing up on the up ramps for Mercier from the Bingo Hall on the 138, Morella's on the 132, and at the Champlain Bridge, it backs up from Highway 30. The Jacques Cartier Bridge is from Dizonier. Concert, dinner, meeting, or night out? 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
4: Thank you. We're looking at sunny morning, a little more cloud this afternoon, and possibly a shower tonight. High today, 21. It's only 12 at the airport. Let's look ahead to the Elias Macco Show.
15: Thanks so much, Andrew. We've got the Big Five at 9:05, the first of two back-to-back debates tonight. We'll get our panel's assessment of what needs to happen for the various party leaders. And just as we get to those debates, we've got another story, another brewing scandal over spending, and this CAQ government. Is this the final? Because, you know, she's had a bit of an upswing, Christine Frechette, in recent months. Perhaps this is the final nail in the coffin of the cabinet. We'll take a look at that. Federal government announcing a plan to privatize airports. Apparently this morning, this announcement will be coming in. We'll be watching those details. Later on, 10:20, Brendan Kelly joins us to talk about how difficult it will be to watch the Canadians this season on TV. You'll need a calendar at least, and maybe an astrology chart to figure out what day, what channel to watch the Canadians. And at 10:30, George Eney from the Automobile Protection Association will take your calls.
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35: President Trump dismissed concerns over AI, posting on Truth Social, quote, "The only control or guardrails that AI needs is a strong and smart, high IQ president." Well, I feel better. Trump was like, "I like to see ChatGPT pick out a zebra on the cognitive test." I mean, I don't think... Trump's handling it, which means he's going to change the name from artificial intelligence to American intelligence. I know where he's going. Keep in mind, up until a week ago, Trump thought AI stood for American Idol. So I've spoken with Ryan Seacrest, and we're perfectly safe. Elon Musk, Sam Altman, and the CEO of Anthropic all said they want to put the brakes on reckless AI development. Elon was like, as you can tell by my Tesla's brakes are not my strong suit, but I will try. I saw that over the weekend, Trump traveled to Ireland to attend the Irish Open golf tournament at his resort. Trump only watched the tournament, but out of habit, he still claimed he won. Oh. Trump said Melania skipped the trip because it was a 7-hour flight. Asked where she went for the weekend, Trump said Australia.
0: Jimmy Kimmel.
1: The Washington Post had an interesting story about the world's most generous man, President Trump, who's... They released his financial disclosures, and they revealed that he gave his least secret admirer, one Natalie Harp, a gift of $45,000 in cash for the holidays last year. Now, Natalie, if you don't know, is the woman who praises him, shows him his iPad, keeps him distracted, and in return, he gave her a wad of cash, like you do a babysitter, like you do an, you know... So Natalie wasn't the only staffer who got bonus. See if you notice anything that these bonuses have in common. Okay, you saw Natalie. This is his former secretary, current ballroom czar, Chamberlain Harris. And this is his communications advisor, Margot Martin. It's like Charlie's Angels in there. Now, he did give out a bonus to a guy, this guy Walt Nauta. It's the guy who was indicted with Trump for storing classified documents in the shower at Mar-a-Lago. Walt got $20,000, which is less than $45,000. He doesn't look great in a dress, but, you know. But I do want to say, before you rush to any judgment, there's absolutely nothing unusual about an 80-year-old billionaire president giving the three young, attractive women in his office $45,000 each. You're the weird one for even thinking that, and shame on you.
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4: 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Thanks, Kira. 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Anthony DiBiasio in Master Control. 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
2: Good morning. It is 9 o'clock. I'm Trudy Mason with your CTV News update. Sunny this morning. Some cloud moving in around noon. A high today of 21 degrees. Weather details are coming up in minutes. In Montreal right now, 12 degrees. And here is what is making news. An internal poll giving the CAQ a boost. What Montreal and Longueuil want out of the election campaign. And Donald Trump says doomsday scenarios involving AI are all a hoax. With the latest from the CJAD 800 Traffic Center, here is Debbie Marcellos.
3: It's a tough go on the Met West. Sluggish traffic from L'Angelier all the way into De Kerry. Eastbound TransCanada slows at Côte-Vertu to board De Kerry South. Heavy on Côte-de-Liesse east from Cavendish heading to De Kerry. And northbound De Kerry slows from Turcotte up to Côte-Saint-Catherine. On southbound De Kerry, it's heavy down to Jean Talon. Then it opens up. Eastbound 20 in Lachine, heavy from 55th Avenue. Sluggish to 1st. It backs up on 13th South from Hickmore to board the 20. 20 west from Angourignon, heavy to Ville Saint-Pierre, also slow on the 138 coming off the Mercier Bridge through LaSalle. And the Mercier Bridge itself just backing up on the 138 from the 207, but almost Morella's on the 132. Champlain Bridge is from Highway 30 on the 10 approach. 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
2: In the news, CTV News has obtained some internal polling for the CAQ, which shows that party could form the next government were an election to be held today. The survey last weekend of 2,100 Quebecers was done by Main Street. It puts the Frechette team at just over 25% of support, followed by the PQ at just under 23%. Then, in third place, the Liberals at 18%. However, the voter support difference between the CAQ and the PQ falls within the survey's 2-point margin of error. That suggests a virtual tie at this time. As the leaders of the five main provincial parties prepare for their first debate this evening, the mayors of Montreal and Longueuil we'll be reminding them of what the cities are looking for in terms of priorities. Soraya Martinez-Ferrada and Catherine Fournier are inviting reporters to a news conference in about an hour to talk about municipal infrastructure and the need for some provincial attention. Overseas, NATO fighter jet shot down a drone that entered Lithuanian airspace overnight. Military officials in Lithuania say an investigation is underway into the drone's likely origin and purpose. NATO members have been accusing Russia of drone incursions, as well as sabotage, arson, and surveillance of defense facilities. They also suspect Russia looked at using an explosives-carrying drone to strike an airport. Meantime, Ukrainian President Volodymyr Zelensky says his country would agree to a mutual moratorium with Russia on infrastructure strikes.
6: Volodymyr Zelensky said on Monday night that Ukraine is ready to halt its strikes on Russian territory. He adds, if the American partners manage to ensure the real readiness of Russia to stop this war on the destruction of life and do it truthfully and long-term, Ukraine will take its de-escalation steps. His comments come after President Donald Trump claimed in a social media post that Russia and Ukraine had agreed not to hit each other's energy infrastructure, though Trump did not offer further details on the purported agreement. Russia, in turn, has not immediately commented on Trump's claim. Previous efforts to broker even a partial ceasefire have repeatedly fallen apart within hours, with both sides accusing each other of violations. I'm Charles de Ledesma.
2: This just in from the big investment summit in Toronto. Prime Minister Mark Carney says he wants to see private investors operate Canada's four largest airports, including Trudeau Airport in Dorval. He puts Toronto, Pearson, Calgary, and Vancouver in that category as well. In his keynote address, Carney said the federal government would retain ownership of the land and assets. He says the goal of bringing in private investors to operate the four largest airports in the country would be to shift federal dollars to smaller regional airports and other local infrastructure projects. And U.S. President Donald Trump is using the word hoax to describe warnings from top tech leaders about the potentially dangerous powers of artificial intelligence. The heads of OpenAI and Anthropic have called for a slowing of AI development out of safety concerns. ABC's Elizabeth Schulze reports from Washington.
7: Mr. President.
9: The president calling Jensen Huang, the CEO of AI chipmaker NVIDIA, in the middle of a tech summit, telling him on speakerphone the U.S. won't lose the AI race.

0: Cloudiness around noon, a high of 21. Mainly cloudy tonight with a 30% chance of showers, a low of 16. Tomorrow, mainly cloudy, a 30% chance of showers and a high of 25. And the outlook for Thursday, a mix of sun and cloud and a high of 21. In Montreal right now, 14 degrees. For all the news during the day, stream us on your smart speaker. Just say, play CJAD 800. 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
3: And yes, indeed, from the studios of CJAD 800 on the corner of Papineau and René-Lévesque in downtown Montreal, still technically downtown Montreal, it's the Elias Macko Show right here on CJAD 800. Thanks for joining us for the ride. Over the next few hours, we kick off things with the Big Five. And here's what's on the Big Five today. It is debate night in Quebec. Plus, Mark Carney's plan to privatize Canada's airports. Let's meet our splendid panel that will take us down the hot topics of the morning. In studio, we find Raphaël Melançon. He's a political analyst for CTV Montreal and right here at CJAD 800 and a columnist for the Montreal Gazette. Hey, Raphaël.
4: Good morning, Elias. Great to see you back.
3: Yeah, that's right. Yes, it is great to see you back as well. I got a little bit of a spring in my step this week. It's great to be behind the microphone. And again, for people, just maybe some people weren't listening on Monday. Do not adjust your set. Yes, I am back from 9 weeks of parental leave, and I appreciate all those lovely messages.
4: Not too tired?
3: No, actually not too. Well, you know what's funny? Yesterday I wasn't tired. Today I'm a little tired.
4: You're feeling it.
3: It's okay. That's
4: back to routine.
3: Sue Smith joins us on the Zoom line, longtime Montreal journalist and broadcaster. Hi, Sue.
5: Hi. Hi. You have a lot of energy for a tired guy.
3: Yeah, that's right. I mean, everyone is different, right? For me personally, like, I was just like, maybe I should go get a coffee, but I couldn't find a mug. I was like, I had a coffee at home anyways. I digress.
5: I like the big smile on your face, though. The 9 weeks obviously did you good, Papa.
3: And I hope you hear that smile over your smart speaker radio. Okay, so guys, let's get to the topics at hand. We'll get to Mark Carney and the privatization, making that big announcement just moments ago. But first things first, let's talk about what's happening here in Quebec. The first of two back-to-back debates tonight. Candidates are heading to TVA before joining our colleagues at Nouveau tomorrow. Who's got the momentum heading into it? I know the CAC commissioned their own poll. Lo and behold, they find themselves in first place with 24.5%. They're doing great in their own internal polls. But what needs to happen tonight here, Raphaël? What are really the stakes for all the various party leaders?
4: Well, of course, PSPP is going to be the target of all attacks because, as we have seen yesterday, and Christine Fréchette as well, because, you know, she's been on the rise lately. But yesterday's poll showed that maybe they've reached a plateau and maybe she's starting to losing ground a bit. That's what the poll suggests. But we're still, those three polls that we saw yesterday, you know, we're still within the margin of error. So I'm being very careful about the movement and the support for all parties. To me, it seems most of all that our parties are stalling at the moment. So the PQ.
3: But I want you to say that on that debate stage, it'll be four party leaders ganging up on PSPP. And I want to say, I'm not so sure. I think it's Christine Fréchette, and her votes are the weakest right now. Like, her votes could go to the other parties easily, where I think
4: you're right.
3: The PQ is like, those voters are stuck in with their man.
4: You're right. But the thing is, Charles Millard needs to make points, particularly by attacking PSPP on sovereignty. Uh-huh. He needs, particularly, especially the Liberals, need the debate to be brought back around the sovereignty debate. If it's about who's the most fit to steer the province into the economic crisis and the situation we're facing with the U.S. at the moment, then it turns to the advantage of Christine Fréchette. If the debate is about do we want another referendum or not, then it turns to the advantage of the Liberals, because they're usually the party to which Quebecers turn as a refuge against a potential referendum. I would say most of all, the one that has the most to gain tonight is probably Charles Millard, because he still is the leader that has the least name recognition among all party leaders, and most of all, he needs to make gains among among Francophone voters. They're still way behind the CQ and the PQ, and tonight, particularly with the audience of TVA, he's got a great opportunity to reach out to Francophone voters to say, you're welcome and you're heard within the Liberal Party. We are

0: are the party that can shield you from a third referendum. So I think he is the one on which there's lots of pressure, in, even from his own party. We mm-hmm. have seen yesterday, Radio-Canada, 12 former ministers.
1: I know.
0: A lot of people are worried within the Liberal Party as to where the campaign is going on the Liberal side. So he needs.
2: Yeah, they're helpful.
0: Yeah, not at all. I mean, if you want to help your party, that's the worst thing to do, to go out in the media and to voice but your concerns
1: at,
0: about
1: at,
0: your
1: at least
0: thing.
1: His face is back on the bus, or it's on the bus now. Yeah. Sue Smith, what are you looking at tonight?
2: Yeah. Lots of stuff, and I don't agree with everything Raphael says, although I do agree that he needs to appeal to the Francophone voters. I was reading an interview with him in La Presse today, Charles Milliard I'm talking about, and he was like, hey, I'm a Francophone, guys. Like, I know what Francophones want. He's obviously frustrated by that. I just want to point out, first of all, the polling is hilarious. Like, how many polls? How many times does your phone ring and you're asked who you're voting for? Whatever. The poll numbers are changing, and I want to talk about that for a second. But the big number that's not changing, or it's not changing substantially, is the number of undecided voters, which at the last poll, the Léger poll, which was yesterday, so probably out of date already, but is 42%. That's a lot of people. And so what I'm noticing is, I know we're going to talk about this latest CAQ scandal, but listen, full disclosure, I have thought Christine Frechette is doing a fantastic job, and I have spoken to a number of people who agree with me, but you can't vote for the CAQ. And now this latest schedule, A. Okay, B, this is where I don't agree with you, Raph. I think it's the economy, not sovereignty. Everybody knows what the Parti Québécois stands for, sovereignty. I don't think we need to slam that home. It's the economy. And even if we're not as worried as we were last week about the states and all of that stuff that's happening, people care about jobs, about housing, about all these things. And Christine Frechette has shown herself to be, yeah, I can manage the economy. Well, so can Charles Milliard. He, among all the other ones, all the candidates, has a strong background. And if you've noticed from his party platform, he's really concentrating on economic announcements, financial announcements. The other little thing, and I know I make fun of polls, but, you know, he is slowly, and, you know, the rabbit and the tortoise uh-huh. in the hare. Yeah. He is slowly, those points that the CAQ lost in that Léger poll, which was, by the way, taken before this whole latest CIFA mm-hmm. scandal, show him, her losing and him gaining.
1: So, you know,
2: and also Éric Duhaime. He's also gained a lot.
1: When you say economy, I wonder if what we're really talking about is Trump. And this is one thing I'm going to be watching tonight. How many times is that guy's name brought up? Mm-hmm. Remember,
2: well, Christine Frechette will bring it up for sure.
1: That's right. And she had said, I'm running against Trump, for crying out loud.
0: Yeah.
1: So,
0: yeah.
2: And it allows her to be premier-like.
1: And by the way, it seemingly works for a lot of people. You know, I think that demographic, Sue, that was telling you that, oh, I like how Christine Frechette has been managed. I think it's that same demo that's saying, I'm afraid of Trump and we need a quote-unquote steady hand.
2: 100%.
0: I agree with Sue that if you look at their resumes, Milliard really has all the assets he needs in this particular time that we are facing.
1: It's not coming across to the voter.
0: But the thing is,
2: no.
0: Frechette has the advantage of having ministerial experience. He doesn't. She's the incumbent. In times of crisis, usually people turn to the incumbent. They don't want change. They want stability. And they know what they have at the moment. Whereas if we take a chance with Mignon, we don't know if it's going to pay off in the end.
1: We'll continue on this thread in just a moment, because I do want to get to this brewing scandal, another cost overrun. And we'll put a nice bow on the debate preview for tonight. We'll do that next, plus privatizing Canada's airports. 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
3: Well, Elias, we have a very busy drive. It's slow on the Met West from Longelier into DeCary still, and on the eastbound Trans-Canada from Cavendish to Bord DeCary South. Southbound DeCary just heavy to Jean Talon. Northbound side slows from Turcotte. It opens up after Côte Saint-Catherine. On the eastbound 20 in Lachine, heavy up for 32nd Avenue, and it backs up on 13th South just after Hickmore. Still slow through LaSalle coming off the Mercier Bridge, but just a minor slowdown on the 132 up-ramp for Mercier. Champlain Bridge still backing up from Highway 30 on the 10 West, and we have an incident on the eastbound 132 just before the Champlain Bridge. 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
1: Big Five continues here. Raphael Melançon and Sue Smith on the panel this morning. I want to just continue on this thread of Quebec politics ahead of the debate. And I need to get into this because I'm sure it's going to be a big thing in the debate tonight. And just as we get to the debates, the CAQ is now dealing with yet another brewing cost overrun scandal. I guess the question is, will it be a CAQ scandal or will it turn into a Christine Fréchette team scandal? Radio-Canada reporting that Santé Québec's CIFA computer project, the one that's supposed to run payroll and supplies the health network, has seen its costs go from an estimate of $96 million to $1 billion. That was the story that came out yesterday. And now this morning, Radio-Canada reporting that Santé Québec needs $8 billion for its computer systems over the next decade. That's $6 billion more than budgeted. So I say to you guys, and maybe this, we haven't talked about Éric Duhem much. Maybe this is the opening for Éric Duhem. Sue, I'll start with you. That tonight at the debate, if public finances and waste have a prominent role at tonight's debate, what does this latest scandal do to Christine Fréchette and her hopes? What do you say?
2: Well, I seem to be obsessed with polls this morning, Elias. So let's take a poll on who's surprised that this project had a cost overrun. Let's see. Nobody's undecided on that one. Nobody's surprised. I mean, the SACLIC thing was ridiculous, embarrassing and infuriating as a taxpayer. Like, are you kidding? And, you know, I remember talking to Justine McIntyre, who, of course, has been in government at the time. And she said to me at the time, I think on air, so I don't think I'm giving away secrets. She was like, Sue, I get it. Like, you have these huge files. You don't know. You're not an IT expert. And, you know, you take the word of the people that are advising you or whatever. But I mean, how far up the line does that have to go? Heads have to roll eventually. This is it. I think this is the final nail in the coffin. And wait, just to answer your question, it is Christine Fréchette and the CAQ. She's trying to distance herself, but no.
1: So, Raphael, that leads me to my question to you is, like, does Christine Fréchette now, this latest scandal, it's on her plate? Buck stops with her. Or can she say, oh, that's, you know, that's that old party that I don't know much about that Francois Legault had?
0: I mean,
2: that I don't know much about.
0: It could have been
2: that I was a minister in.
0: It could have been a scandal that is the responsibility of public servants until. The Council of Ministers on the 15th of July, so just a few months ago, ahead, knowing that they had a general election coming, voted to upgrade the budget of that CIFA project. They could have said, you know what?
1: Nope.
0: We're not going to make a decision right now. We're going into an election. We don't have the legitimacy to make a decision on this. Let's leave it to the next government to make a decision. Nope. They voted on it. So they associated, they rubber stamped it basically, and they said, they told Santé Québec, go ahead, spend the people's money as much as you want. It's okay. It's okay to have staggering, it's scandalizing to see that. And so because of that, they made it their decision. They followed suit despite the advice of Stéphane Le Bouillonnec, who's the deputy minister of digital transformation. Despite the advice that they got from public servants who were reluctant to move forward with this, they did vote on it and they approved it. So they made it their scandal. Until then, it was a bad decision from public servants who have no responsibility and no accountability. And now they are the ones who took responsibility for this. So they're going to have to answer questions about it.
1: You know, the debate site, they're really consequential. The debate tonight and tomorrow, they're really consequential. And I know there's a Radio Canada one, I think, next week. They're really consequential because if you look at the polling, it's neck and neck. I mean, you know, like 28, 24, 22, 17, right?
2: Yeah.
1: And Éric Duhem seems to be on the
0: rise.
1: On the up, right?
2: Yeah.
1: So, man, tonight's debates really, really matter.
0: And really, Jim, we talked about it off the air, but I think Jim could surprise us tonight. He's a great debater. He knows what he's talking about. He's at 17%, according to Léger yesterday. And this scandals like this, when you are the one proposing to significantly reduce the size of the state, that could pay off for the Conservatives.
1: It all depends on what ends up being the issue for voters in this election.
2: I think they care about these kinds of things more than sovereignty. I'm going to venture that.
1: That's it.
2: I mean, and I think the polling supports me.
1: Which, by the way, is why we've seen Paul St-Pierre Plamondon talk so much about waste and how he's going to cut, right?
0: And abolishing Santé-Québec as well.
1: So, you know, there's a lot.
2: What a waste that would be.
1: That's very interesting. Okay, guys, let's move it along. Let's talk about Canada's airports. And Mark Carney, he's got his big investment summit. My goodness. This guy, he's figured out how to do all the nothing things. The memorandums of understanding that don't lead to anything. And now he's got a summit that we'll see if it leads to anything. It's leading to something this morning, and that is the privatization of Canadian airports. Carney confirming multiple reports that we saw last night that we would see Montreal Trudeau Airport, Pearson Airport in Toronto, the Calgary and Vancouver airports. He would open them up to foreign investment. Need to point out these airports now, the government collects rent on them and makes lots of money off of them. What are your thoughts on privatizing Canada's airports, Sue?
2: It's funny the timing of the announcement is today, because this is not one of the projects that's on that whatever 160 projects that are for this summit. This is an idea that they have floated before. I think we've talked about it before on the Big Five.
1: Indeed.
2: And I have to say, overall, I'm against it for a number of reasons, which I think are obvious. You know, even if you don't know a lot about it, the kind of knee-jerk things. What about safety? What about privacy? What about, costs and all those things? And I think that there are, you know, some positive arguments. I think that the way the airports are run right now certainly could be improved, maybe with a PPP like we did with the REM, in terms of, like, I don't know, a Canadian pension fund or something like that. Foreign investment worries me. I'll tell you one thing that I just heard in Trudy's newscast, though, which hasn't been talked about much, which I think is key, is the regional airports. And we've seen it in Montreal with the Met. Because, of course, the problem with privatization is if you live in East Nowhere, you cannot get a train, you cannot get a plane, you cannot, you know. It's very difficult to travel around. That has always been the challenge with aviation in Canada. And so, you know, we know that airlines have licenses, and their licenses include having to serve those markets. And airports have to serve those markets. They have to. And for that reason, you know, no one who's trying to make money, a private investor, will make money on that. Like, no one will agree to that. So if we're investing in regional airports, in smaller hubs that will serve regional centers, my son, for example, flies to Abitibi regularly. He has to go to a tiny little runway. It's actually at Trudeau, but it's way off on the side. You know, there are all kinds of places that are just not serviced by regular airlines. So if we can work that out, then maybe we could open big airports to other financial models. Foreign investment, a big no for me.
1: The airports send about $1 billion to Ottawa in rent every year. I'm trying to think, is that a big number, or is that a small number in the grand scheme of things?
2: Oh, Rafa, in Quebec, it's a small number.
1: Yeah.
0: Well, you have to put this into context as to over time, are we going to gain more at cashing those rent revenues than, you know, it's short term, whether on the short term you get 90, maybe $100 billion with the sale of those airports, or on the long term you keep basically cashing the revenues coming from the rent that they're paying. Now, the thing is, in my point of view, if it ain't broken, don't fix it. I mean, Trudeau is not the best airport in the world.
1: But is it broken?
0: Is it broken?
1: It's probably not.
0: It's hard to access at the moment because of construction around that area.
2: Yeah, the ramp.
0: Very hard to access. I took a flight this summer in July, and it was hell to get out of there.
1: Yeah.
0: But apart from that, it's just because of construction. It's not because it's mismanaged. So I don't think it's currently mismanaged. And I think that the privatization model, would probably lead to increases in terms of the fees that are paid by airlines to use the airport. And those fees, of course, would be transferred to travelers.
1: So the unions are saying exactly this morning, they're apoplectic over this whole idea. And they're saying exactly that. They say it'll fall in the footsteps of Australia that did privatize. And then they saw fees rise.
0: And the unions say it's going to be 15 to 20% more expensive to fly to Montreal if we do that. I don't know. I mean, it's a spin from unions. Of course, they're fighting to protect the jobs. But at the same time, right now, those airports are run by nonprofits. So if you have to make a profit for your investors, of course, you're going to have to either reduce your expenditures or increase your revenues.
1: Yeah, that's right.
0: Increase your prices. Right.
2: And also, the thing is, it's not that they don't make profit. It's that the profit goes into infrastructure instead of shareholders.
1: And let me tell you something. When I tried to figure out, okay, what's the take on this one? Just ask yourselves, if Donald Trump did the similar measure in the U.S., would you be for it or against it? And just try and make sure that whether Carney does it or Trump does it, you have the same opinion. Just saying.
2: No airports in the States are privatized, which is shocking.
0: Yeah.
2: Lots of European ones and Australia, as Ralph pointed out, but not in the States.
1: Exactly right. And I think those of us who have traveled in the States know some of those airports are incredible.
0: But some of them,
1: they're government run.
0: Some of them are crappy. Let's face it. I go oftentimes. I go oftentimes to the south of the U.S. to visit my family. If you go to Atlanta, it's a large airport, but it dates back like the decor. It dates from the 90s. Same thing. Some airports in Florida, the same thing. So it's not necessarily a better thing to maintain the current system either.
1: Okay, I want to throw in some more stories here before I have to let you guys go. First things first. There's a new study at the MUHC. It's pretty interesting because they're having participants expose themselves to influenza, the flu, on purpose. Okay, it's called the controlled infection model. The goal is to learn more about the flu and improve vaccine research. People are doing it are healthy adults under the age of 40. Here's a question I have for the both of you. Raphael, you kick us, start us off here. Would you voluntarily give yourself a disease in the name of science? Are you signing up to get the flu here?
0: I'm all in for serving my community, but this might be the limit. I mean, depends. My answer would be depending on the disease. Influenza, that's one thing. Yeah. If you say, we're going to give you HIV, would you like it?
1: Nah, no.
0: Maybe not. I've thought twice about it. I want to say those people who accepted to do it, they are serving. I mean, it's giving your body for science, basically. And I want to thank them because it takes courage. It takes a lot of guts to do that. And hopefully we're going to make improvements in the way we treat people thanks to them.
1: When I was in CJEP, I remember in the alternative weeklies, like Montreal Mirror and that kind of stuff, they'd have the ads, right?
2: Oh, yeah.
1: And praying on the university. It was all for the CJEP students like me and university
0: $3,000
1: students that needed cash. Sue, what about you? Would you get a jab here in the name of science?
2: No, Sue for Prime Minister. I keep putting up these alternative models, but the alternative model I'm thinking is instead of going to this fantastic, apparently McGill has this fantastic, room where the bug doesn't get out and they can observe you and they can treat you and all this stuff. Instead of going there and getting injected with the flu, how about if you get the flu and you call them up and you say, I'll come to your room now. And then you test me and you can, right? Because... signing up for getting it is one thing, but if you get it, I have been so sick. You say only influenza, Ralph, but I've never been as sick as, first of all, COVID, which I had 3 times, and even before that. So flu is awful.
1: Yeah, totally is.
0: Once you had it, though, you're not going to get it again. It's like a vaccine.
2: But then there's another one.
1: Yeah, that year's edition of the flu, maybe, right?
2: I got
1: right?
2: COVID 3 times, so explain that.
1: Okay, guys, let me throw something at you here. Of course, yesterday I returned after 9 weeks on parental leave. I had some fun with our listeners. I had them guess the number of emails that were in my inbox. The grand total of emails, 16,944.
0: Precisely.
1: So that I'm staring at them again this morning. Do I need to declare what's called email bankruptcy, where you just do control all, you select them all, you press delete, and you start again from zero? What do you say, Raphael?
0: Absolutely not. You're going to have to answer each one of them individually. That's what I'm expecting you to do. And if you have to do it over the next 5 weekends, then so be it.
1: Sue, do I declare email bankruptcy?
2: No, but what I would do is mark them all as red. It'll be way less stressful. And then you'll know when the new ones come in.
1: Okay, that's good. That's very good. I may put on an out-of-office reply telling everyone that, hey, I've just declared email bankruptcy. I'm thinking about that. All right, Sue Smith, Raphael Melançon, you're the best.
2: Great. Merci.
1: Thank you for coming, okay?
2: Elias.
1: On to the program. All right, when we return, we're going to talk a debate with you. Are you watching and what you will be looking for and what your major issue is? So stay tuned. That's next.
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6: Good morning. It's 9:30. I'm James Foster with your CTV News Update. Yes, it is debate day. Quebec's main party leaders and voters alike are preparing for the first major campaign debate tonight as they're scheduled to start speaking at 8 o'clock. They'll feature all five leaders on TVA's Face à Face. Tonight's talk expected to explore the economy, taxes, public services, and the future of Quebec. The latest U.S. tariffs on a small number of Canadian goods now in effect as Washington presses on with its trade war with us here in Canada. White House saying last week it would impose 50% tariffs on goods representing about 0.6% of U.S. imports from Canada. Latest tariffs apply to items like outboard motorboats, as well as metal and paper products. 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
3: Well, it's still a busy drive on the Champlain Bridge, or heading onto the Champlain Bridge on the South Shore from Highway 30 on the 10 east westbound. We're seeing those delays, and the Jacques Cartier Bridge has cleared out just heavy on the span. Northbound, the Carrie slows from Queen Mary up to Jean Talon. Met West, still heavy from Lac Ordaire to DeCary. Eastbound Trans-Canada slows at Cavendish to board DeCary South. Eastbound 20, a little busy in Lachine at the 32nd Avenue entrance, and it backs up on 13 South from Hickmore. It's the Canada-wide clearance at Chevrolet. 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
6: And from your Dormez-vous Weather Center today, we're going to see plenty of sunshine this morning, and we're already starting to see some of that cloud that is going to roll in later on and maybe start taking over the skies. The daytime high today is 21 degrees, and there is technically a slight chance of showers very late in the day today, but it's a small one. Tomorrow, maybe a bit of a higher chance that we see some rain. A high of 25 degrees with a mix of sun and cloud. Humidex values also getting us up to about 30, maybe a little bit past that 30-degree mark tomorrow with the Humidex. Thursday and Friday, skies will then clear out. Should be pretty sunny. 21 and 19 for the highs. 14 degrees right now. Your next CTV News update is at 10 o'clock.
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1: The first of two back-to-back debates tonight. TVA has their face-à-face debate tonight. Tomorrow, the candidates will head to our colleagues over at Nuvo. Now, ladies and gentlemen, I really mean it here. This election is up for grabs. Look at all the polling. There's 18 million polls that came out this week. They all say this. They all say pretty much the same thing, that you look at the parties. Okay, the PQ's in first, what, 28, 29. And then depending on the poll, second place, 24%, third place, 22%. And Eric Duhem of the Conservatives with his highest polling numbers ever this week. Ladies and gentlemen, it truly is up for grabs. I want to do a thought exercise with you this morning, because I know, I mean, also you look at the polls, you know that for Anglophones, that we generally vote for the Liberals, right? I mean, that's just how it is. You look at the polling, it's not as much as it used to be. I mean, in the heyday there, just the Liberals could count on 80, 90% of the Anglo vote. Doesn't look like that's going to happen this time around, but still it's going to be 60%, maybe 70%. We shall see, right? But I do want to know, okay, if you could not vote for the Liberal Party, let's say that wasn't an option, okay? And maybe you don't live in, you know, a west island or west of Montreal Island riding, right, where the Liberals just usually have it in the bag. Let's say you're in a place where definitely the Liberals won't win. Who are you going to vote for? And are you a free agent? You know, and Sue Smith brought this up, like 40% of Quebecers still really don't know who they're going to vote for. I want to hear from the free agents this morning. So at 514-790-0800, let's say I said to you, you can't vote. I know you're going to vote for the Liberals, but you can't vote for them this time around. Who would you pick out of all the other choices, right? Is it a bunch of bad choices for you? Or is there someone else that's getting your attention? And I also want to know, I want to hear from the undecideds. What will you be looking for tonight? And I know there's a bunch of, I mean, Craig's saying, hey, I'm not going to watch this French debate. They didn't do an English debate. I'm not going to watch a French debate. Okay. I don't know if that's coming up for you. For me, I'm a news junkie and I quite enjoy watching French debates. I'll be watching. So 514-790-0800. Your take is up next.
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1: All right, welcome back to the Elias Macko Show. And yes, it's Elias Macko's here. If you're just tuning in after 9 weeks off on parental leave, came back yesterday. If this is your first show of the week, welcome back to you. Thanks for listening this morning. Okay, everybody, we're talking about the debates tonight. The debate tonight. But there are two back-to-back debates today and tomorrow. TVA today, and then tomorrow our colleagues at Nouveau will host the candidates. apparently like 40% of Quebecers are undecided. They really don't know who they're going to vote for. At 514-7INOW or 800. Two things. I'd love to speak to the free agents, those who truly don't know who they're going to vote for on election day. I want to figure out how you're going to make that decision of who you're going to vote for. And then I'm throwing this at you. If you could not vote for the Liberals, okay, you look at the polling, Anglos vote for the Liberals 60-70%, okay? But let's say you couldn't vote for the Liberals. Who would you vote for? Now, let me tell you something. Here's some music to Charles Milliard's ears. I have a text from a listener who says this. If I couldn't vote for the Liberals, I wouldn't vote at all. I'd probably move out of Quebec, which I plan on doing later on. So there's someone, it's Liberals or bust. But there are some of you that would say, hey, if I couldn't vote for the Liberals, that they'd look at Paul St-Pierre Plamondon in the PQ. I'm also getting someone who's saying they're looking at Éric Duhaime in the Conservatives, right? So those are two options here. But there are tons of you that are saying, if I can't vote for the Liberals, there isn't a single other party that deserves my vote in this province. I find that surprising. Find that you can't find some common ground with any other party here. Let's go to our phone lines and find out more. Dave is on the line. Hi, Dave.
0: Hey, Elias. Welcome back, Carter.
1: Thanks, Dave. I appreciate it. Well, how would you answer that question? If you can't vote for the Liberals, who do you vote for?
0: I was leaning towards the CAQ. But then that whole fiasco of the card, the voting card, which I got, which is absolutely insane, by the way. I don't know if you've seen it yet.
1: Wow. So you had gone back, like Christine Frechette had done enough for you to vote again for this party, and it was the card thing.
0: Hold on.
1: Yeah.
0: The card thing and her attitude towards the English people completely wrote me off, and I said, forget this. Hmm. I'd rather go with the snake that I know than the snake that I don't know.
1: Interesting. Well, who's the snake?
0: At least the PQ, you know what he's laid out his cards.
1: So there's something about Paul St-Pierre Plamondon that you respect, even if you don't agree with him on everything.
0: Oh, no, zero respect, Elias. I'm just going with, you know what you're going to get voting with the PQ.
1: Okay.
0: Like, you got to be living under a rock if you don't know, voting for the PQ, what you're going
1: to
0: get.
1: But you have to like something they're offering. I don't understand. Dave, that makes no sense to me. Well, I know they're a snake, so I'll vote for them. You have to like something they're offering.
0: No, I mean, I've even voted for the NDP back in the day of Jack Layton in the high of Quebec.
1: Yeah. Well, a lot of people
0: did. I voted for him. I'm in favor of voting for the best person for the job. But in Quebec, we can't do that.
1: Mm. Okay. Well, Dave, listen, you're a real head scratcher for me. The science should study your political process. But I appreciate you calling in. Thanks so much. Let me go to Jack in Verdun. Hi, Jack.
8: Hey, hi. I vote conservative because let's not forget who started the OQLF.
1: The Liberals.
8: For granted.
1: Uh-huh. And you know, it's funny because I heard a lot of people talking on the French side of things this week about how the Liberals are struggling amongst Francophones. And one of the things that was brought up was like, hey, are you guys not looking at the history of like a lot of the heavy-handed language stuff and who was behind it? You know, Robert Bourassa and the Liberals, and it keeps going through, right? Like, I get you there. Now, are you saying that like the Liberals are not an option for you at all, or is it when I say you can't vote for the Liberals?
8: Not at all. I do not trust the Liberals. They're so woke, anti-Anglophone. It's not an option.
1: What are you going to be watching tonight?
8: All the way.
1: Jack, you going to be watching tonight?
8: We, huh?
1: Okay. And what do you want to see from, if Éric Duhaime is your guy, what do you want to see from him?
8: Low taxes and keep Quebec strong.
1: All right, Jack, great call. Appreciate it. Sharon is on the line. Hey, Sharon.
9: Hi, Elias. Hi. I'm happy you're back.
1: Thank you. I appreciate that. Sharon, what's the deal here for you? If I say you can't vote for the Liberals, of the other four parties, who are you voting for?
9: Éric Duhaime. I met him, Elias, like 10, 12 years ago in person. He was, as an Anglophone, I mean, he speaks English. Mm-hmm. He's like a progressive saint. I don't understand what's wrong with people here. I really don't.
1: Well,
9: who would vote for the Liberals?
1: Sharon, he's polling at 17% Quebec wide. He's number two. I saw a poll. He's number two amongst non-Francophones. So, you know what, when you say what's wrong with people, I think a lot of people are saying, hey, I will give him an option, a chance, well, right?
9: I know. Thank God. It's about time. Look for the generation of your children and my grandchildren, for goodness sakes.
1: And I should point out, you know, I said the four other parties, and I bet I have the people from the Canadian Party of Quebec who, I have to point this out, Canadian Party of Quebec. Not only have they have signs up in my neighborhood, they've bought billboards, for crying out loud. I was driving on St. Jacques. They got a billboard, for crying out loud. So, you know, some people are taking them seriously. We had their leader, Joseph Cianfalone, on the program yesterday. I still think it's a really tough road for them. But, you know, I mean, there's your Federalist option if you don't want to vote for the Liberals. Sharon, thanks very much for the call. I appreciate it. We'll get back to the lines lickety-split, but I need to do traffic right here, right now. Okay, so let's do that. And then back to you. Maxim Kadot is running a tally here, I should say, on the text line. And on the question, if you could not vote for the Liberals, who would you vote for? The tally that he's up to here is PQ4, CAQ1, Conservatives 8. Ouais, bonjour, Monsieur Dam. Quebec Solidaire doesn't have anyone among you that would vote for them. And the Canadian Party of Quebec got one, okay? So there you are. Let's keep that tally running. 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Inbound Bonaventure Expressway will be closed September 19th to 22nd from 6:30 a.m. to 4:30 p.m. for the World Cycling Championships. Debbie Marcellos, take it away.
2: It's a tough go still from the South Shore at the Champlain Bridge, backing up from Le Cartier, almost at Highway 30. The northbound to Carrie just slows from Queen Mary up to Côte Saint-Catherine. Southbound side heavy to Jean Talon, clearing out on the eastbound Trans-Canada. It slows at Côte de l'Iesse through to Stinson. On the westbound side of the Met, it's heavy from Lac Cordaire, slow and steady to DeCarrie. Laurentian south to board the Met, backing up at Salaberry, 25 south for Lafontaine Tunnel. Ongoing roadwork there. It's slowing from before Sherbrooke as you merge into one lane and seeing delays north of Laval on the 15 southbound through Blainville and St. Therese. Concert, dinner, meeting, or night out? 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
1: Thanks so much, Debbie. 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
1: Two big nights in Quebec politics tonight and tomorrow night. Debates, back-to-back nights. TVA will host their face-à-face soiree this evening. Tomorrow, our colleagues at Nouveau host the candidates. With that in mind, 514-790-0800. I want to speak to the undecideds, the 40% of you, apparently, that haven't made up your vote here. What are you going to be looking for tonight? And I'm also asking this question, which I think is really interesting. If you could not vote for the Liberals, who would you vote for? If the Liberals were not an option, okay, I want to know who you'd vote for. I know you look at the polling, Liberals are going to get 60-70% of the non-Francophone vote. That's just how it is. But maybe if you considered them not being an option, who would get your vote? On the text line, I like the economics that Duhaime has laid out, but look at the kooks he's had to kick out. One man can't do it alone. He needs a cabinet. I wouldn't trust them. I want to say one thing to that. The guy that they've got on healthcare, okay, and his name is escaping me and I feel bad about it because he's been on this show. The guy that they've got on the healthcare dossier, he's not a crackerjack. He's super smart. And he was very impressive when he laid out his plan for healthcare for the province. So maybe they don't have the full feature team that maybe some other parties have, but I'm trying to think, like, who does? Look at the government we have right now in the CAC. Can we really say their cavalcade of cabinet characters have been amazing? So I'm just throwing that out there. Back to the lines. I'll start this half off with Nick. Hey, Nick, what do you say?
17: Yeah, hi. If I had to vote, it would be the Conservatives.
1: Uh-huh.
17: Sadly, I haven't voted in the last four elections, federal or provincial.
1: Why not?
17: I live in St. Leonard.
1: Uh-huh.
17: The Italian community gives the vote to the Liberals.
1: And they don't even think about it. It's just boom, it's gone.
17: They don't even think about it. And you know what the reality is? They're probably good people. But unfortunately, it's become as such where they They just, yeah. they don't, they haven't done anything for the community. This may be biased or my personal opinion.
1: Nick, isn't it time instead of not voting, you actually go and vote along with everyone else who just stays on the sidelines to send that message?
17: It's overwhelming liberal, mm-hmm. absolutely overwhelming, and they haven't really done anything for the community.
1: Nick, thanks very much for the call. I get your sentiment, Nick. I appreciate it. On the text line here, the Liberals lost my vote in the last election when they suggested applying language laws to CJIPs. I want to clarify that. They haven't suggested applying language laws to CJIPs, but they did advocate. Remember that snafu when they were part of the extra French courses that got put on English CJEP students, right? They're the reason that happened, right? And it was a big snafu for the party. That is something that happened. They've made some missteps with the Anglo community, no doubt. I live in Hudson. We're part of the Soulange riding. It's always been CAQ. The CAQ has only existed since like 2012, so it can't be always. Voted green last time in protest. This time I may support the conservatives. Listen to the interviews last week on Radio Canada, no interruptions. It was much better than an unruly debate. Although I would say this, one of the reasons I'm going to be paying attention tonight is because so much is at stake. Guys, look at the polls. The first place, the PQ, 28%. Second place, 24%. Third place, 22%. Fourth place, 17%. Like, it is neck and neck. These debates will change everything. Joseph's in Hampstead. What do you say, Joseph?
0: Yeah, I have to say, like, you know, your question is hypothetical.
1: Yes.
0: I don't really understand it. The problem is that, you know, because what you're saying is so close, we really don't have a choice but to vote Liberal because they're the only ones that can get close enough to a majority or at least beat the PQ so we don't have to go through another referendum.
1: Wait, hold on a second. Joseph, let me push back here, okay? And on what you just said, because the Liberals actually have a much tougher path to winning this election because their votes are concentrated in Western Montreal and Laval, right? And like, mm-hmm. So if you look at parties that could win a minority or majority government on October 5th, you would mm-hmm. say there are three, and that is the PQ and the CAC, obviously, that have that yeah. have that chance. And actually, I was going to, the Liberals, I'm not so sure they can even get a minority government unless there's some sort of miracle this time. So I guess the question is,
0: you can see in the polls, the Liberals are going up in numbers. They're the closest ones to the Parti Québécois. And, you know, we don't really have a choice. That's mm-hmm. the thing. I mean, if you're going to vote for the CAQ, which Frechette doesn't even say whether she's a separatist or not. She's refusing to.
1: She's autonomist. She's an autonomist, okay. Which I think isn't that the Decepticons and the autonomists, right? In that cartoon back in the 80s? No, that's the Autobots. Right. That's
0: but
1: the Autobots.
0: I'm just saying, yeah. you know, as whatever, immigrant, anglophones, allophones, we don't really have much of a choice because you're throwing away your vote if you vote for anybody else but the Liberal mm-hmm. Party. In my opinion, and they do have an option because I think in terms of amounts of ridings in the island of Montreal, Laval, the West Island, and you know, the South Shore, we can get about 52 ridings out of it.
1: Yeah.
0: So it's an option if people, you know, would not waste their vote and vote for somebody else, in my opinion.
1: So Joseph, will you be watching tonight?
0: Yes, I will. Je parle très bien le français.
1: Let me tell you something. If Charles Milliard hits a grand slam, you may be onto something. But he did a grand slam tonight. That's Joseph right there. Salvatore is in Hudson. What do you say, Salvatore?
2: Good morning, everybody. So I've been here for the 60 years, and I always voted Liberal, except one time.
1: Okay.
2: But I'm not going to say for who. But the thing is that we have no leader. Who is... There is so many people that they could be in charge of the Liberal Party. How come nobody shows up and nobody says anything?
1: Well, you have a leader. His name is Charles Milliard. You have a leader, Salvatore.
2: Yeah, I know, but we don't know much about this person.
1: Well, he's new, you know? I guess. Yeah, yeah.
2: Yeah. So therefore, what kind of a choice do we have? The CAQ is who she is now. She's closing up with Carney, which, you know, we got a few things here and there. for Quebec, but nobody's doing nothing for us.
1: It worked for her at least temporarily on cozying up to Carney. I just want to say one thing here. You do have options. Guys, all of these parties are presenting a different vision, and there are options on the table for you. I mean, if you feel like Quebec needs to get off the government fat and the waste, there's an option for you. I think you can figure out who it is, right? If you want an option where you're like, hey, I want to get back to federalism in a big way. Well, you know, there's only one major federalist option. It's the Liberals, right? So you have an option. I mean, you know, Paul St-Pierre Plamondon, he's presenting to you a vision of Quebec, and it's different from the other parties. And then Quebec Solidaire, ladies and gentlemen, I know they're officially separatist, but most members of the Quebec Solidaire aren't separatist. They wouldn't vote yes in a referendum. And boy, are they ever presenting a different type of vision, some sort of socialist utopia that they really believe in. And maybe you do, too. You do have options out there on the table. So I want to push back on the cynicism here. There's no options. No, actually, you have 5 to 6 actual real options, right? And maybe everyone in your neighborhood's always going to vote the same way. Maybe they are. Well, shame on them, right? They really should be thinking about it. You're your own person. And really, I think tonight will matter. We have to leave it there. When we return, we're going to look at this privatization of the airports and the mess this year of trying to watch the Canadians on television.
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6: Good morning. It's just after 10 o'clock. I'm James Foster with your CTV News Update. Plenty of sunshine on the way today. Clouds will be taking over at some point. Seeing some cloud already now. It is 15 degrees. Your weather details are in moments. And here's what is making news. It is debate day, and it looks like it could be the start of a trio of very important ones. Tire prices are set to go up. And how'd you like to buy Trudeau Airport? All that and more coming up, but first we head on over to the traffic center where Debbie, it's been a rough drive today.
8: Yeah, pretty difficult for folks coming in from the South Shore at the Champlain Bridge. The other spans will help you out because the Champlain is still backing up on Highway 10 westbound from before the tracks. We have delays as well on the Met West. It's heavy from Vio into DeCary. Looks like an incident now at St. Laurent, really slowing things down. On the eastbound 40, it slows just after Cavendish to board DeCary South. But DeCary Expressway moves well. On the 15 South Laurentian Auto Route, it's heavy through Blainville and Saint-Thérèse to the 640, and then it moves well through Laval. A quick reminder from Canac, if you want the best prices, you need to go where the prices are ridiculous, and that's at Canac. Canac truly helps. 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
6: In the news, we're nearing the halfway point of the election campaign here in Quebec, and now we're about to see the first televised debate tonight as all 5 major party leaders will take part in TVA's Face à Face. Then tomorrow night, they'll do it all over again on Nouveau and Crave. The economy, taxes, and public services and the future of the province are scheduled topics of debate for tonight. On the campaign trail today, it's expected to be very quiet as everybody prepares, but the Parti Québécois is set to unveil its financial framework for its platform today, the last of the major parties to do so. And as we head into the debate tonight, some internal polling by the CAQ showing that it is perhaps a much tighter race than the recent Léger and Synopsis surveys have suggested. The Main Street poll conducted over the weekend and obtained by CTV News shows the CAQ with a slight lead over the PQ, about 25% support to 23%, but the split between the parties is within the 2-point margin of error. After all these polls, though, which even showed a couple of extra points for the Liberal Party this week, CJAD 800 political analyst Tal Mulcair saying that the trends are really showing themselves.
9: The two front runners are the Parti Québécois and the CAQ. It's not that the Liberals aren't there in terms of their raw number, but their numbers are heavily doped in Greater Montreal amongst Allos and Anglos. And so even with these slightly improving numbers for the Libs, they're still going to have a heck of a hard time because they're not very popular amongst French-speaking voters who make up 90% of the voting population.
6: Now, one big point of note, though, some recent polling shows as many as 40% of Quebec voters could still change their mind or haven't even made it up yet. If you need new winter tires this year, I have some potentially bad news as the price looks to be going up and could be going way up. Journal de Montréal spoke with several retailers on and off the island, and they say earlier this month, distributors sent out a memo saying that certain brands of tires like Goodyear, Michelin, and Continental could be jumping by as much as 10%. That increase is linked to the conflict in the Middle East, rising material and shipping costs, and there's now worry that some motorists may turn to cheaper and less safe tires in order to save money. Prime Minister Mark Carney saying that he wants to see private investors operate Canada's four largest airports, Trudeau Airport here in Montreal, Toronto Pearson, Calgary,

0: Europeans from coast to coast to coast with more direct and secure links to Europe and Asia.
1: Carney saying that Canada is positioning itself as a safe harbor for investment on a chaotic global stage. 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You'll see plenty of sunshine here and there. Some clouds also taking over the skies a little bit more by this afternoon. The daytime high is 21 degrees, and there is a very slight chance of showers late in the day today. A bit higher chance tomorrow as we see a mix of sun and cloud on Wednesday. A high of 25, a humidex at 30 or into the low 30s, and then in skies will clear out for your Thursday and Friday. 15 degrees right now. 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Just say play CJAD 800. 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
7: Second hour of the Elias Macko Show. I just want to say, you know, we can't read every single text message. We got bombarded in the last hour with your takes on who you're going to vote for and if there's a party other than the Liberals that you would consider here. Maxim Kadot did the final tally of all the texts and the phone calls that we got. And on the question of if you can't vote for the Liberals, who do you vote for? PQ at 4. The CAC gets 2. I mean, I'm surprised at the CAC number, if them getting 2 at this point. In light of this morning, just another indication of how they can't handle Quebec's finances with more cost overruns, this time at Santé Quebec to the tune of $6 billion. I mean, it's kind of crazy. But anyways, two of you are like, I'm still Frankie Legault's boy or Christine Frechette's girl, you name it. 11 of you picked the Conservatives, so that's a large number. Nobody among the CJAD audience, I don't think this is surprising, is particularly fond of Ruba Gazal, Saul Zanetti, and Quebec Solidaire, and the Canadian Party of Quebec. And you know what? Maybe advertising matters here. I got to tell you, in my riding, I see the Liberal candidate all over the place. It's just poster after poster. And then I see a few Canadian Party of Quebec, and my goodness, they paid for a billboard, for crying out loud. That cost some money. How'd they afford that? Somebody's donating to them. 6 people said Canadian Party of Quebec. So there you have it. If the Liberals are off the table, but perhaps tonight, Charles Milliard will hit out of the park and you will say, I am back on Team Liberal. We shall see. It's no question that the Liberal leader needs to get his face out there and he's got to get some recognition. And he says, speaking to the media just yesterday, that he can turn it around on that front and get his recognition factor up. Okay, so keep those comments coming. I do try and read as many as possible, even if I can't read every single one on air. All right, so much to get to this morning. I want to start off here with a thought or two on privatizing Canada's airports. And maybe the thing that I'll ask you now on the text line, if you want to shoot me a message, I'd love your thoughts on this. It's like, what's the best airport you've ever been to? Like, what are the airports that always blow you away? And then I guess I got to look into whether those airports or not are run privately or publicly. Now, the news out this morning, And it was suggested a year ago in a budget. The Liberals were like, yeah, privatizing the airports could be an idea. Well, this morning at his summit, he's got an economic summit happening here where his investment banking friends, Mark Carney, has brought all of his friends into.

0: into Canada this morning and over the next 2 days for his summit. One of the major announcements is Canadian government is going to get out of the four big airports, okay? So we're talking about Montreal and Toronto and Calgary and Vancouver. They're going to get out of those four big airports, and they're going to let the privates. They want the privates to come on in. Now, the question is what this will mean for you. And I can tell you this much, right? Because the federal government says one of the things they're saying this morning is that's going to allow us to stop spending money on those four big airports. The privates will spend money on the big airports, and the federal government will spend money on the smaller regional airports that are always money losers and have always been money losers, by the way. So they'll spend more money there, okay? That's the plan. What happens if the private sector is the one making the investments in airports? I can guarantee you something. The cost of plane tickets will go up. The cost of fees at the airport, you know, those fees that actually take up a large part of what you pay when you buy a plane ticket, and that's your air miles, your points. They never, and air miles don't even exist anymore. Your Aeroplan, you know, they never cover the fees. Well, those fees that you always have to pay no matter what, even if you have a free ticket, those are going to go up in a private system. You can take that to the bank. We have seen that happen in other countries. And again, I get to like, what are the most beautiful, lovely airports that I've ever been to? I can say I really like LAX. I like the Los Angeles airport. When I went to the New Orleans airport, it was brand spanking new, and I couldn't believe how nice it was. I said, oh, this must be a private. Nope, not private. Most of the airports in the United States are not privatized. Government agencies. And there's example after example of beautiful airports out there. I mean, I think of Heathrow, which is a great airport as well. And I think of the beautiful airports. Munich. Oh, Munich Airport. I love the Munich Airport. So, you know, you think about those airports that you say, wow, this is a great airport. Is it privatized? Chances are the answer is no. So I guess that changes your perspective on that. But that is the plan here. One of the big announcements. Now, perhaps this is all about sending the message to the business community that Canada, for the first time in almost 13 years now, you know, I know Mark Carney could say, oh, I'm a new government, but now he's going to get to 2 years pretty quickly here. Canada can say we are open for business. And maybe this is what a greater symbol, right? That we're open for business. But by opening the gateways to Canada, our major airports, maybe there's symbolism there. My worry is that Canada right now is a distressed asset. It has been over a decade of stagnation, that we're opening up this privatization, and we're holding these economic summits for friends of Mark Carney at a time where we're a distressed asset. You want to sell when you're high, okay? We're selling when we're low right now. And that to me is a fascinating aspect here. Okay, the show is completely bonkers packed, by the way. I want to go through just some of what's coming up. Next, Brendan Kelly, the tremendous Brendan Kelly from the Montreal Gazette's going to join us. We're going to talk about what you need to know about watching the Canadians on TV. You at least need a calendar. You may need an astrology chart in order to follow the Canadians on your television set this season, because you either in English or in French, a minimum of three options. Some would say four on the English side. So we're going to get into that with Brendan, and he'll tell us about the Big Habs golf tournament yesterday as well. He was there. At 10:30, George Eney is with us from the Automobile Protection Association. We're opening up the phone lines, and we're taking your calls about the used cars, the new cars that you're thinking about. George always has great advice when it comes to your cars. We do that at 10:30. I also point this out at 11:20 today. We're going to be speaking to the owner of a business here in Montreal that has decided, because of Trump tariffs, they've got to open up more facilities in the U.S. Okay, so they're moving manufacturing to the U.S. because of tariffs. Okay, we'll get that story at 11:20. Let's do traffic right here, right now. It's 10:17. 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Inbound Bonaventure Expressway is closed from September 19th to 22nd between 6:30 a.m. and 4:30 p.m. on those days for the World Cycling Championships. Here's Debbie Marcellos.
1: Elias, it's a busy drive still in from the South Shore for Champlain Bridge, now slowing at Milan Boulevard. It's moving, though, through to the up ramp. Traffic on the eastbound 20 in Lachine. A minor slowdown at 32nd Avenue. Traffic has cleared out, though, on the 13 south to board the 20. Eastbound Trans-Canada slows at Côte-de-Liesse to board Dakarry South. Southbound Dakarry Heavy to Jean Talon. Northbound Dakarry just slows at Royal Mount. And we have volume on the Met westbound from Christophe Colomb into Dakarry. It backs up on Laurentian South from Henri Bourassa to board the Metropolitan. 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
0: Thread from the beginning of this program. I'd love to know what your favorite airports are around the world. As the news is out this morning that Canada is going to privatize its airports. One listener saying the best big airport is Amsterdam. It's very walkable. I mean, I was at the Amsterdam airport years ago, 15, 20 years ago. I don't remember it, so I'll look into that. And then this listener also writes, near Montreal, the best airport is the Burlington Airport. So I said, you know, I've never been to the Burlington Airport. I looked into it here. That's the Patrick Leahy International Airport, Burlington International Airport, right across the border in Vermont. And they call it an international airport. There are no international flights. So I'm looking at where they fly. From Burlington, you can get as far west as Denver. You can get as far south as Miami, Houston, Atlanta, Tampa. Those are some of the other further destinations. But you can also fly to Chicago and fly to Raleigh as well, and Charlotte, North Carolina. So that's the Burlington Airport. Keep those text messages coming on your favorite airports out there, and I'll try and figure out if they're private or public. Chances are they are public airports. All right, let's turn our attention to our next guest, the wonderful Brendan Kelly from the Montreal Gazette joins us on the line so we can talk some hockey and television all at the same time. Brendan, how you doing?
18: I'm doing good. How are you, Elias?
0: I'm doing great. I said it before the break that this season, more than ever, it will require a calendar and maybe an astrology chart in order to follow the Canadians on TV. There's a new option out there, and you need to have it if you want to watch all the Canadians games. Amazon Prime Video in both French and English. Brendan, what's your reaction to the extra streaming platform and the differences this year to watch the Habs?
18: I think it's just bad news and bad news and bad news for Habs fans and for Canadian hockey fans. And you know what? I guess these big corporations and the NHL and the NHL teams, they just don't have enough money, Elias. So we just need to fund them, you know, and I've got extra money. I know you do. I know Rogers, they're in a tough bind. They need the money. The NHL needs, I mean, I'm of course being sarcastic. I mean, it's an outrage. It really is. Like, look, inflation's out of control. All of us, no matter how good a job we're having trouble, you know, paying the bills and keeping up with our mortgages and our rents. And they're charging us more for hockey. That's the bottom line. It's complicated, but it's simple in another way. It's add Amazon to the mix, and whether you're in French or like start in English, you're going to have Sportsnet. Then you're going to have TSN, and then also you're going to have Amazon. So Amazon's got those Wednesday night games, and I believe there's 7 Canadiens games. So for the hardcore fans, and there's hundreds of thousands of them, you need to get you need to get Amazon. And even worse, one of the most sort of egregious things here is this thing where Sportsnet, then again owned by Rogers, and they need the cash. But well, they kind of do need the cash because they're paying so much for the hockey, right? So they're paying, is it $11 billion, I think, for a 12-year deal?
0: $11 billion, double what they paid for their last 12-year deal.
18: Correct. You just can't make money with that kind of deal. And that, so kind of ultimately the greed is coming from the NHL. Big surprise there. But Sportsnet's put on this thing. You saw that for the Monday night games, if your cable provider's not Rogers, you need to pay an extra $13. I mean, I read a piece in the Toronto Star where Maple Leaf fans are like, it's enough, you know?
0: It's absolutely crazy, right? Because you would think, okay, you already subscribe to Sportsnet. They have the rights. Okay, well, I'm going to get a lot of the games. But the fact that they flipped just the Monday games to a streaming service only, and even if you subscribe to Sportsnet on TV, you don't get it automatically. That man, they are really trying to get every single dollar.
18: No, they're grubbing for the money. And the other thing that bugs me, and I mean, I've been sort of hating out at Sportsnet because So there's no more hockey night in Canada. One of the most cherished things in the history of Cavs, throw that out. You know, where it might have been CBC's decision, might have been Sportsnet's, I don't think we know. But then the brain trust at Sportsnet and Rogers, like, they spent 3 months and they said, you know what, we're going to call it Saturday Night Hockey. Boy, they, how much did they pay to come up with that and take Canada out of the equation?
0: Yeah.
18: And then, you know, they really run a pretty poor broadcast, I got to say. I mean, they just had that panel. That's it. They have the panel. Like, they don't do anything else. And the other thing, too, is so here in Quebec, of course, it's always different. A lot of us watch our games on RDS, correct?
0: Like,
18: that's even
0: right.
18: Even Anglophones, because we love Pierre Hood and Marc Denis, and we think they do the best job, because honestly, watching it on Sportsnet is a nightmare. And they
0: and it's a true Canadians broadcast, right? So I would say the majority of our listeners are listening in French on RDS and TVS.
18: Right, and you know what's happened with RDS is they've gone from 60 to 45 games. Again, they haven't said why that is, but
0: money.
18: Everything. It's money. They can't afford them. They're losing money on the games because they're so bloody expensive. And so Quebec Or has more games, so there'll be more games on TVA Sports, which people generally like less than the RDS.
0: Mm-hmm.
18: I mean, my headline and my column on What the Puck a couple of weeks ago was less Pierre Hood. I mean, this is not a good thing, you know? And then we've got Amazon's going to have seven of the games in French as well.
0: So this is what's interesting, Brendan, right? Because,
18: yeah.
0: You know, I know people that don't subscribe to the sports channels just because they don't. There's not TV people anymore, and they don't subscribe to the channels, right? But they have Amazon Prime Video, and now seven
18: right.
0: games they can watch. I'm not saying that's
18: right.
0: the majority, but there are those people that where that's the case. So I wonder if you view it from that perspective too. Like, maybe there's an option here for people who haven't watched a game because, you know, they're cord cutters. And they haven't watched a game in years, and now Wednesday night, maybe they will watch a few Canadians,
18: well,
0: seven of
18: yeah,
0: them.
18: Well, yeah, but the other thing to keep in mind in all of this is that the Saturday night games used to be on CBC, and of course, because, you know, that's how Rogers rolls, it was always the Maple Leafs game on I get it, I mean, it's
0: yeah.
18: the biggest audience. But the Canadiens games were generally on City TV, but they popped. So CBC and Rogers ended this agreement. We don't know who did that, but Rogers has City TV, which they could have still broadcast games, but of course they don't want to because they want to force everyone to subscribe to Sportsnet. And look, the reality is most people I know have all those channels.
0: Mm.
18: Like, I have them all just because of the Canadien. Honestly, I hardly watch any non-streaming TV like most normal people,
0: yeah.
18: but I have the channels to watch the Canadien. So loads of people have Amazon because you get it because it, you know, you get your shipping fees paid for, right? So people
0: yeah,
18: get it just because they get Amazon packages. But there's a lot of people out there, people in lower income, people, and I would say there's a lot of people in Quebec that don't have all of those channels, and you're just, you know what? There's two things. One is, hockey is what keeps us together in this country, and they're messing around with it. And secondly, the golf tournament yesterday, tremendous excitement, right? We talked during that playoff run. They went to the conference finals. They just got Chris Kreider. They've got these budding superstars, Demidov, Lane Hudson. And just as after 30 years of crap, after 30 years of a
0: yeah.
18: crap team, we finally got a good team. And then they mess up the TV deals. You know, I mean,
0: I'll throw one thing at you, Brendan, okay? Which I think we need to recognize.
18: Sure.
0: Let's say Rogers says, okay, we're not, you know what, $11 billion, it's crazy. NHL, we're not going to give you a $11 billion. And, you know, Bell, right, says, you know what, that's too rich for our blood. This is Canada here. We're not going to pay NHL. We're not going to match that. We're out of it, too. And by the way, Bell did say they're out of it, right? That's why they didn't get
18: correct.
0: The deal. You know what happens? The rights would have gone, though, that 12-year national deal. Who would have picked it up? Maybe Amazon takes all of the rights. Maybe Apple TV comes in. Like, this is I think it's almost our last stand for Canadian broadcasting here, because if Rogers doesn't do it and Bell doesn't do it, then we have to watch all of our hockey on a U.S. streamer.
18: That's a great point, you know, and I mean, obviously, it's already happened with the Premier League that it's streaming, and streaming's obviously they're increasingly going to pick up these sports franchises. And you're right, it's scary because it's part of the Canadian fabric, and it ties into that whole bigger discussion about these streaming services and the fact that they don't really pay into the Canadian system the way that Bell does and the way that Rogers does and obviously the way that CBC does. They don't support Canadian production. It is scary.
0: And I got to say, well, at least we've got 12 years of this. And then I'm like, well, where are we at as a country in 12 years when it comes to versus big tech giants versus our media companies? Brendan,
18: Well, I mean, and those negotiations broke down partly because of discussions about Netflix. This is a huge issue.
0: Brendan, be well. You're great. Thanks so much.
18: Okay, thanks a lot.
0: Brendan Kelly from the Gazette and the What the Puck column. When we come back, if you've got car questions, we've got the answers. George Eney from the Automobile Protection Association will take your calls.
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19: Good morning. It's a little after 10:30. I'm James Foster with your CTV News update. The Prime Minister has announced plans to bring in private investors to operate Canada's four largest airports. Prime Minister Mark Carney says that the government would retain ownership of the land and assets at airports in Montreal, Toronto, Calgary, and Vancouver, but he says the investment would unlock federal funding that could instead be shifted toward smaller regional airports and other infrastructure projects. Stats Canada reporting wholesale sales in Canada rose in July, but by just under 0.5%, the agency saying that sales increased in 3 of the 7 subsectors it tracks, with the building material and supplies sector up 3.5%, but the volume of wholesale sales, excluding petroleum, petroleum products, and other hydrocarbons, fell 0.6% in July. More news at ctvnewsmontreal.ca, including the Opus card update for Android users. 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
1: Well, much improved for the Champlain Bridge toward Montreal. There is a slowdown, though, at Taschereau, but it's moving steadily on the up-ramp. On northbound to Carrie, it just slows a touch at Royal Mount. Southbound side heavy to Jean Talon. On the Met West, we have a lot of volume from Christophe Colomb into De Carrie. Eastbound side of the Met just slows through the De Carrie Circle. And traffic for La Fontaine Tunnel, 25 south, down to one lane at all times for road work. It backs up before Sherbrooke. There's no shortcut for saving time, but saving money is simple. 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
19: And from your Dormez-vous Weather Center today, more sunshine, a little bit more cloud as well. Eventually getting up to about 21 degrees for the daytime high. And with those clouds, there is technically a slight chance of showers very late in the day today. Tomorrow, potentially a higher chance. We'll have to wait and see. 25 for the high. Humidex at 30 tomorrow with some sun and some cloud. Thursday and Friday, your skies will clear out. Should be a pretty nice end of the week. 21 and 19s for the high. 15 degrees right now. Your next CTV News update is at 11 o'clock.
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0: Oh, we love doing this segment. 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
0: All right, everybody. Welcome back to the Elias Backos Show for In Transit today. We open up our phone lines. Love doing this segment with George Eney from the Automobile Protection Association. And we're taking your calls right now on perhaps a car that you're looking at. Are you looking at a used car, a new car? Do you have a question about your vehicle? George Eney will try and get you down the right path. George, how you doing?
36: Good.
0: Great to talk to you. Great to have you here. Okay, so let's go to our phone lines because we already got some calls in. I have Howard in Pierrefonds. Howard, it says you've got a question about used car warranties.
37: Yes, it's Howard here. Can you guys hear me?
0: I hear you, Howard. Go ahead. Give us your question to George.
37: My son just bought a used car about 2 or 3 days ago. I was looking at the contract. It was from a reputable dealer. Is there any, what's the word, do they have to provide a warranty, whether 3 months or 6 months? What's the verdict on that?
36: Do you know what year and mileage was something the car was?
37: 2021 mileage is, hold on a second, 75,000 kilometers.
36: Yes. So Quebec has a grading system for used cars, A, B, C. So that's a little bit like what you would see on, let's say, a meat or maybe produce. It's a similar idea. And that car could be a C still, so less than 7 years old from when the model first came on the market. And at 75,000K, you'd have 30 days bumper to bumper.
37: So on the contract, when my son signed the contract, I think on the last page there were boxes that had to be ticked off.
36: And that's right.
37: none of the boxes were ticked. So that's why I'm concerned.
36: Well, the law doesn't require that the boxes be ticked. It's automatic. And in fact, we sometimes see contracts where the dealer wrote no warranty. But as far as the law is concerned, that those words don't exist on the page.
0: How are you? Are you worried about this car already? Are you asking because you're like, not so sure about this vehicle?
37: Not at all. I'm just being a good parent. It was purchased by his brother for his brother. So I'm just overseeing it. Over-concerned parent. So no, I'm not worried about the car at all. He test drove it and it was very good. I'm just trying to protect him in case something happens. So George, you're saying basically 30 days?
36: Yeah, it sounds to me from what you're telling me that this one would have 30 days bumper to bumper. And by the way, Quebec has the most robust used car legislation in Canada. A dealer must provide a warranty unless the vehicle is being sold for parts. But if it's being sold as a motor vehicle, even if it's past 7 years old, at the time of sale, if there are defects on the vehicle that would, you know, diminish its usefulness, they're supposed to be declared. There's a provision in the law for that. Of course, dealers very rarely do that, which is why you should have a car inspected before you buy it. But you cannot sell without a warranty. And if there's any concern, one of the prudent things to do if the vehicle wasn't checked before the sale is to do it now during the 30-day period. Hmm. And then if anything is noted that comes up, other than things that are visible, so if you discover the tires are worn, that's something that a shopper could notice in the ordinary course of things, or a missing trim item. That's not something you could claim for. But if there was a suspension part that was worn or a leak that needed to be addressed, that's something that could be mentioned to the dealer in that period.
0: All right, Howard. Thanks for the call.
37: Excellent. Thank you very much for your call. Bye-bye.
0: Take care. From Howard, we go to Joanne in Saint-Sauveur. Hi, Joanne.
1: Hi. Good morning to you both.
0: Morning. What's your question for George?
1: Okay, George, I'm debating here between ordering a Toyota RAV4 hybrid. Actually, I already ordered it, but I'm under no obligation to get it. Because I cannot test drive it. They don't have any in stock. Or I went to see the Mitsubishi RVR 2026. So I'm just concerned about the size. Right now I have an Audi Q5 2015. And I'm wondering if, you know, the Toyota will be too big for me to drive. And also reliability. What do you think?
36: They're both reliable choices. The Toyota will be hard to get. Do you have a delivery date?
1: Oh, well, yes. So that's not a problem because we're going to be going to Florida and not back till April. So the delivery will be sometime in April, which is fine. That's not a problem.
36: Well, I would say the Toyota is probably a superior vehicle. If you want something smaller and certainly cheaper, it would be the RVR.
1: Right. You know, I'm not really too concerned about cheaper, but it's just when I look at the reviews, the Toyota RAV4 seems to be the best one for me to purchase. But I'm just concerned that it'll be too big compared to my Audi Q5, although I'm being told it's the same size. So I don't know.
36: It's the same segment as the Q5, yes. I mean, everything bulked up a little since 2015, but it's still in the same size range. The RVR is smaller.
1: Right. And reliability? Because from what I read, they're both quite reliable, but I think that Toyota is being quoted as having excellent, where the Mitsubishi, what I read anyway, is good. So
36: the Mitsubishi's models change very little from year to year. And so we're able to, even though they're sold relatively little, we're able to get a good picture on them. And they seem to be aging very well, surprisingly. It's a car that generates very few complaints.
1: Okay. Well, thank you very much.
36: You know, certainly in terms of overall comfort, convenience, noise, the RAV4 is superior. But if you wanted something smaller, and you said the price isn't critical for you, but for some people it might be. The RVR is a decent choice that many people don't consider.
1: Yeah, I mean, there's not really much difference in the price, maybe a few thousand dollars. So if you're financing it over 6 years, you don't really see much of a difference. So
36: right. Well, if you can wait till April, the Toyota is a superior vehicle.
1: Okay, thank you very much, both of you.
0: Thank you, Joanne. Great call. Bye. Appreciate it. All right, we'll have more with Georgini after a quick look at traffic. So you can give me a call right now. And we'll squeeze you in before the end of the hour with George Eney. 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Winter tires are included on the Kia Sportage, the Kia Carnival, and the Kia EV9. And with a look at the roads, here's Debbie Marcellos.
8: Well, we had a problem over at LaFontaine Tunnel earlier. All lanes were blocked. Well, there was just one lane available to the South Shore, and it was blocked, but reopened now, and traffic slows just before Sherbrooke on the 25 South. Inbound LaFontaine just slowing at the 132, and the Champlain Bridge has cleared out, moving well now toward Montreal. No problems to the South Shore. On the Met West, we have stop-and-go traffic from Saint-Michel to Decarie, and eastbound side just slows from Côte-de-Liesse to Bord Decarie South. 13 South aboard the 20, a little busy, but moving well. Linen Chest launches its summer clearance sale with 70% off selected comforter sets and 65% on Hotelier 100% cotton sateen sheet sets. 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Your next report at 11.
0: Thanks so much, Debbie. 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
0: Well, In Transit is joined today by George Eney, from the Automobile Protection Association. We're taking your calls on cars. We're going to try and squeeze in as many as you as we can before the hour is done. Let's start off this half with Rana in Pierrefonds. Hi, Rana.
21: Hi, good morning, guys.
0: Morning.
21: I'm in a bit of a dilemma. I'm looking to buy a car for my daughter. Not sure to go in for a new or a certified 3 to 4 year old car from the dealer. And also, is it a good idea to have that car, certified vehicle though it is, inspected by your own mechanic in the garage?
0: Okay. So, Randa, can I just ask you, what's your budget around before we get to George?
21: Budget is pretty much okay. If I can save a reasonable amount on a certified vehicle. And I'm talking about Hondas and Toyotas.
0: Uh-huh.
21: Small, compact.
0: George, what else do you need to know here? What's your thoughts? What are your thoughts?
36: Well, that compact car is going to be cheap to run. And the Honda and the Toyota, so the Corolla and the Civic would be, you know, among the top-rated vehicles in the segment. If you can get a hybrid, why not? That would be the choice that you would want. And in that case, I'd suggest you stay with new, because the used ones don't go down in value very much. So you'd right. be probably better off. The depreciation is so slow in the first 3 to 4 years, you're probably better off with a new one in that case. Hybrids are unlike...
21: Sorry, I meant like new one if you're going for the hybrid, or it doesn't matter, hybrid or not, going for the new one.
36: Certainly with a hybrid, the depreciation is so little in the first 2 to 3 years that you're probably best off with a brand new one. The savings is not worth going back to 3 years or 4 years.
21: Okay. Well, thank you so much. That clears it up for me. I know where to go now.
0: Okay, Rana. Well, thanks for the question. Really appreciate it here. Let me scooch over to Diane. She's in the Eastern Township. Diane says you have a question about a Subaru.
22: Oh, yes. I spoke to you a few months ago, and I talked to you about different models, and finally you spoke to me and you said, why don't you stick with the Subaru, because I have a Subaru, and I did finally decide to go with that. So now I'm looking at the Forester, the Outback, or they have the new Wilderness. Between the three of those, I tend to keep my car a long time. And the second question attached to this is, how would the APA help me buy this car? And do you only deal with dealers in the Montreal area? I'm in the Eastern Township.
36: So the association has a buying service. So it's like a sort of a co-op for members. And we can refer you to a broker or a dealer for a vehicle at a pre-negotiated price. So you don't have to shop around. In this market, it used to be we could almost guarantee that there would be savings. In this market, sometimes there isn't. But what you have is, you know, kind of an honest deal and someone who's knowledgeable on the other side. The service is primarily for delivery in the Montreal area or on the South Shore. So okay. That we don't have a presentation where you are.
22: Okay. So in my case, it wouldn't help me out for the APA. And between the three models, which would you suggest as the most reliable long-term?
36: Subarus pretty much all share the same basic mechanical components, except the very largest models. So underneath the skin, it's the same vehicle. So you don't have to worry. Really, your concern would be size and perhaps sight lines, comfort. If you drive in them, you might find the small differences between them that would make a difference to you. Typically, the Forester is the one that most people go for. It may be a little bit cheaper than the two others as well. I don't know if that's a factor for you.
22: Okay. All right. Well, you've helped me out, and I will be shopping soon.
0: Good luck,
22: Thank
0: Diane.
22: You very much. Thanks. And I very much enjoy your show. Thank you.
0: Oh, you're a sweetheart, Diane. Love you. Thank you so much. Okay, George, I want to read you a text message because I think we can handle this one pretty succinctly. Okay, so Nancy wants to know how much someone should pay for this secondhand vehicle. It's a 2009 Honda Civic. It has 95,000 kilometers. It has no rust, probably needs a brake replacement and a new battery and some minor repairs. I know the owner so pretty well maintained. So they know the owner, 95,000K, 2009 Honda Civic. Nancy's wondering what she should offer to purchase it. And for our information, she adds that the Honda has not been run for over a year. It has been sitting in a driveway. What do you say to this?
36: Most likely it needs about $1,500 of work for having been sitting outside. So you'll have to do the brakes. And the battery might be shot. Mm-hmm. And the tires might need some attention. So I think the first thing before you offer a price is to make some kind of arrangement to have the vehicle checked in a shop. That will be about $150 for an inspection. And I'd suggest doing it sooner rather than later because we're just on shoulder season. Shops soon are going to fill up with the fall prep, which is a busy time of year. So you want to get in there before, let's say, the middle of October if you can. And it may involve a towing if the vehicle's not licensed anymore. And it's reasonable. You make arrangements with your seller. Okay. At that point, you know what you're buying. It is, we're looking at a 16-year-old car. So it's possible that even though it's very good transportation and that was a good, easy-to-run model, simpler to keep going than some of the newer cars, it is possible that it still needs quite a bit of work. Because it's been sitting and because it's older. So you'd have to take that out of your price. And if you want to get an idea, maybe you look and see what similar vehicles are asking for on the market. You do a search on Kijiji or on Auto Trader or on Car Gurus. And those sites will offer you some kind of
0: guidance.
36: Yeah, exactly.
0: Okay.
36: It's very tricky because often people are spooked by cars like that because the first bill is going to be pretty big if it's been sitting and it wasn't looked after, but and there might be some teething issues after you buy it, but it's a model that is simpler than what was made today and will run a long time. I'd also get rust proofing on it once you buy it. A car that's been sitting can benefit from additional rust proofing.
0: Yeah. And as Nancy writes, it has no rust. So even 16 years later, no rust, do that when you get the vehicle.
36: Yeah, either oil or grease-based, yeah.
0: Okay, great. Listen, we can't fit everyone in. We always get so many calls when George joins us, but I'm happy about the calls and texts we did answer. George, you're such a valuable resource. Come back real soon.
36: I enjoyed it.
0: That's the wonderful George Eney from the Automobile Protection Association. And George is back with us once a month. So if we couldn't get on today, we will have him back. When we return on the Elias Macko Show, we're going to be speaking to a Franco-American author and historian from New Hampshire. And we're going to talk about the historical footprint that Quebec has left on the United States. That's next.
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8: Good morning, it's 11 o'clock. I'm James Foster with your CTV News updates. We're going to see plenty of sunshine, little bits of cloud mixed in there as well. Overall, a nice day. Just be warned, there is technically a slight chance that we see some rain. It is 15 degrees right now. Your weather details are in moments, and here's what is making news. Quebec's main party leaders debate their priorities tonight. The Canadian Cancer Society say those party leaders should have something else on those priority lists and putting Canada's big airports up for sale. All that and more coming up. But first, we need to head on over to the traffic center and see what is going on the roads with Debbie Marcellos.
9: Well, it's a pretty light drive now. Traffic all clear in from the South Shore. If you're heading to the South Shore, LaFontaine will hold you back from Sherbrooke as you merge into that one lane to the South Shore. On the Metropolitan, heading westbound, it slows at the Laurentian Auto Route to St. Croix. Eastbound side of the 40 slows at Côte de Liesse, heavy through to St. Croix as well. Northbound, the carry just slowing at the top end. Southbound side, heavy in the exit for Jean Talon. 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Traffic and transit every 15 minutes on CJAD 800. 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
8: In the news, as we head into the debate tonight, all the major polls have shown that the Parti Québécois maintains its lead over the other parties. Just who is in second spot may flip depending on the day. However, Christine Fréchette may not be as worried as some say that she should be. A Main Street poll commissioned by the CAQ and obtained by CTV shows that the CAQ has even potentially a slight lead. The party's own poll gives them 25.4% support, just edging out the PQ's 22.8%. That gap, though, within the survey's margin of error. But outside of this overall result, CJAD 800 political analyst Tom Mulcair saying that some of the other numbers contained within the survey show a similar trend.
10: There have been indications in all the polling companies that especially amongst women and amongst voters, men and women, 55 and over, the CAQ is the first choice. And this poll confirms that in spades. So it's really interesting to see.
8: Now, it's why many believe all three debates, including the one tomorrow night on Nouveau and Crave, will help swing the balance of power in the National Assembly. As this campaign continues on, though, the Canadian Cancer Society feels that party leaders should be spending more time talking about cancer and the needs of patients. David Renault saying that it should be a priority given that it is the leading cause of death in Quebec.
11: We ask parties, it's to take commitments to improve access to cancer care and services while also investing in cancer prevention and to reduce also the financial burden for patients and caregivers.
8: Cancer is responsible for 3 out of every 10 deaths in Quebec. The province's finance minister, Éric Girard, is attending the Canadian Investment Summit today. He's there highlighting the province's manufacturing sector, clean energy, defense expertise, and critical minerals as he looks to showcase Quebec's role in Canada's economic transformation. Some of the other major players from Quebec at the summit today include Bombardier, Desjardins, and Rio Tinto. Prime Minister Mark Carney wants to see private investors operate Canada's 4 largest airports in Montreal, Toronto, Calgary, and Vancouver. He says proceeds from private investors taking over major airport operations would go into nation-building projects and local transportation infrastructure aimed at easing commutes. Carney says he wants to hear from investors.
12: There's a lot of experience in this room with managing infrastructure assets around the world, whether it's Heathrow or other airports, Sydney, other airports around the world. So what are the lessons from that? What should we avoid? How do we do this in a way that works best for the customers, the Canadians and visitors who are flying, the workers at the airport?
8: The overall goal of the investment summit is to attract $1 trillion in new investment in the Canadian economy over the next 5 years. For interviews and other audio, go to CJAD800.com or download the iHeartRadio app. And from your Dormez-vous Weather Center today, should be a pretty nice day overall. Lots of sunshine. Eventually mixed with a little bit more cloud and a high of about 21 degrees today. Late in the day, a little bit after the 6 p.m. hour, is when there's technically a slight chance of showers. Tomorrow, a little bit higher chance as we get up to 25 degrees, but with a lot more cloud in the sky by comparison to today. A little humid tomorrow as well, getting us up into about that 30-31 degree range on the Humidex. Thursday and Friday, skies will be clearing out, a nice end to the week. 16 degrees right now. 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

0: ever before. But if we look at the history of that relationship, from the geography of the American Midwest, the cultural fabric of New England, just how far does Quebec's historical footprint run into the United States? Well, we're very happy this morning on the program. We've got someone who can answer that question. Robert B. Perrault joins us in our studios. He's a Franco-American author and historian. Robert, thanks for coming to the show.
1: Thanks for having invited me. It's a real pleasure to be here. I love coming to Quebec and Montreal. I come quite often. I've been coming since I was 12 years old to visit relatives.
0: So I know Franco-Americans are particularly proud of their French heritage, because I know several, right? And they're very proud of it here. I want to talk about your roots. Why don't you tell our listeners about your family and your history in New Hampshire? Or does it start in New Hampshire or somewhere else? Tell me about your Franco-French roots in America.
1: My Franco-French roots are on both sides, the Perrault side and the Robert side. My mother was Madeleine Robert, so that's why I'm named Robert Perrault. But my father's mother had left Saint-Simon de Bagotte as a young lady and gone down to Connecticut, and she, other than going to her father's funeral, she never returned back. So really, we had no connection. My father's family was more, they spoke French, and they went to church, to French parishes, and the kids went to French schools and all. But other than that, they weren't really into the whole history and culture and that sort of thing. On the other side, my mother's father was Adolphe Robert, who was actually well known in his years as president of the Association Canado-Américaine in Manchester, which that was the home office, but they had local chapters all over New England and all over Quebec. In fact, they had their Quebec office was in Trois-Rivières. So he came here often. He knew people like Le Chanoine Lionel Grou. He knew Henri Bourassa. He knew people like that.
0: How do you view, you know, how the French population has endured and thrived in Quebec versus what happened to, you know, the French population and, I guess, assimilation in the U.S. Like, our political leaders, right, they will point to the U.S. and they will say, we don't want our Francophone community to end up like the U.S. and assimilate. We don't want to lose our language, right? So how do you, you know, I mean, obviously, you've done your part and your family has done its part to keep, you know, the French language surviving in the United States. But how do you view that?
1: I think the Quebec Act of 1774 really helped when the English here decided, well, I guess we can't get these people to become Protestants or to speak English, so we'll let them be themselves. Yeah. And so they protected the French language. And in New England, obviously, English was the place. Mm. And so, you know, and they all talk about the melting pot, you know, it's great, you know, your immigrants all come from different places, but you have to become American, you have to become Anglo-American, that sort of thing. Yeah. But what I could not understand is why can't people just keep their language and culture and assimilate into American culture? I mean, that's what I speak English, I speak French, and you can't tell that I speak the other language in either of those languages. And I'm just as comfortable coming here to Quebec as I am in the United States. And a lot of us Franco-Americans are bilingual and bicultural.
0: What's the community like in New Hampshire? Like in Manchester, what's the Franco community like?
1: It's the community in Manchester is a lot like in other places like Lowell, Massachusetts, Woonsocket, Rhode Island, Lewiston, Maine. There was a time when I was growing up when kids like me were raised in French to begin with, you know, so like around age four, I started learning English, you know, TV and playing with kids. I did not live in what we called them Petit Canada, you know, a little Canada. Yeah. That was on the west side of Manchester. Manchester's separated by the Merrimack River, east side, west side. And the west side was known as Le Petit Canada, wow. or actually they called it Notre Dame at the time. There are some places where Petit Canada is a generic term, and some it's called definitely Petit Canada. Like

0: Lowell, Massachusetts, where Jack Kerouac was from.
1: Wow.
0: He, you know, he never lived in Pitsikanada. He lived in Centralville and Pawtucketville that were like Pitsikanada. And in those neighborhoods, you'd have the church, you'd have the school, and the school was always bilingual, so you'd have half a day of French, half a day of English taught in those languages. So when you got to school, you already knew how to speak both
1: languages.
0: Well,
1: you had a strong base church and school where French was spoken, which I think changes a lot of things.
0: Yes.
1: Listen, you know, I'm so interested in you and your family and Franco-Americans, I'm sort of missing the other half of what I want to talk to you about today, and that is what I start off with. Quebec and Quebec's footprints on the United States. Right. Now, earlier this year, actually, we talked about the Revolutionary War and the role Quebec had to play and Benjamin Franklin coming up here. So, you know, we've talked a bit about that on this program. But before I have to let you go here, what should our listeners know about, you know, how impactful Quebec has been on the United States?
0: 900,000 Quebecois came down to the United States, a lot of them to New England, between 1840 and 1930. The Depression kind of closed that down.
1: Yeah.
0: And they came largely to work in textile mills, shoe shops, paper mills, or maybe to be lumberjacks or whatever. And so without those people, those industries would not have grown the way they did. Manchester was at one time the home of the Amiskeag Manufacturing Company, which is said to have been the largest cotton textile manufacturing company in the world. 40% of its workers were Quebecois.
1: Wow.
0: So that was a big deal. And plus, you know, we had other things happening. There was a pastor there, Monseigneur Eve, H-E-V-E-Y, with an accent aigu on the first E, who brought Desjardins to Manchester to help found the first credit union, La Caisse Populaire Sainte-Marie.
1: Wow.
0: In the entire United States. He brought down Ozias Leduc, the artist, to decorate his church, l'Église Sainte-Marie. He brought the Sisters of Charity of Saint-Hyacinthe to found L'Hôpital Notre-Dame de Lourdes, which is now Catholic Medical Center. And a lot of those types of institutions were created by Franco-Americans. Newspapers in French. We had Ferdinand Gagnon, who founded the first French language newspaper, La Voix du Peuple, in Manchester. And he was also a repatriation agent for the Quebec government. He participated in the founding of a little town just north of New Hampshire called La Patrie, the homeland. Yeah. To bring people back, you know, because Quebec was seeing its people just
1: leave en masse.
0: Leaving.
1: Yeah.
0: Yes. And what can we do? But Gagnon himself, as much as he was an agent of the repatriation, he stayed in he was first in Manchester and then he eventually moved to Worcester. But he brought his parents back, though. That's kind of funny.
1: Listen, it's very interesting. You mentioned a K's pop on this program, so you truly are a Francophone. And we really appreciate that. Robert, listen, we're out of time here, but tell me, why are you here? And you're going to Quebec City next.
0: Yes,
1: why are you in town?
0: Because I was invited by these wonderful people here from the State Department and from the consulate of the two consulates of Montreal and Quebec. They're my guides, and they've been taking me around Nizza and Gaia, and I'll be meeting Faten on the train tomorrow.
1: I certainly feel we need all the opportunities to talk about just how intertwined Quebec, Canada, and the U.S. I mean, we may have lost sight of it over the last little while, perhaps with good reason. Robert, thanks so much for joining us in studio today.
0: Thanks for having me. It's been a pleasure.
1: Absolutely. That's Robert B. Perreault, a Franco-American author and historian. When we return on the Elias Macko Show, we're going to keep the trade war thread going because we're going to speak to a Montreal businessman who has had to move part of his production to the United States due to tariffs as a matter of survival for his company. So he's coming up next. We got to do traffic, though, right here, right now. It's brought to you by the Winter Tire Offer at Mega Kia Brossard. Winter tires are included on the Kia Sportage, the Kia Carnival, and the Kia EV9. And with a look at the roads, here's Debbie Marcellos.
2: Well, I just spoke with Adam on the eastbound Metropolitan. Said there's a stall in the center lane before Saint Laurent, and that's what's causing the delay on the eastbound Met at the Laurentian Autoroutes. The westbound side of the Met slows from Lacadie to Stinson. Northbound to Carrie moves well. Southbound side just heavy to Jean Talon to the exit. 25 south for La Fontaine Tunnel, backing up before Sherbrooke as you merge into one lane for ongoing road work to the South Shore. All clear in from the South Shore for your spans. 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

0: So we talk a lot about trade war and tariffs and the ongoing battle between the Canada and between Canada and the U.S. At least economically, it has major impacts on business. I don't think we talk enough about that. I think we talk a lot about the political aspects here and what's Carney going to do and what's Trump going to do. But I think we need to talk a little bit more about what local businesses have to do faced with escalating tariffs and economic uncertainty. Today, we're speaking with a local Montreal manufacturer made the difficult choice to shift part of their production lines to the United States. Let's find out why. Michael Lieberman's on the line, founder and president of Aris Protective Packaging. Michael, welcome to the program. Oh, I guess we've got a touch base with Michael, so we're waiting for Michael. We'll get him on the line and get him back. Aris Protective Packaging, they do what it sounds like. They make packaging, and you know, this is a choice, the decision that a lot of small and medium-sized businesses are facing when tariffs hit their products that are made in Canada once they're shipped across the border. Well, they're coming to they have to make a decision. Do they shift production south of the border, at least for U.S. clients? So let's get back to Michael. We've joined him once again. Michael Lieberman, founder and president of Aris Protective Packaging. Michael, welcome to the show.
1: Thank you, Maxim. Appreciate you having me on.
0: It's Elias here. Maxim's the producer, of course. Thank you so much for joining us here. Let's talk about your company, and let's talk about the decision you've had to make. Pre-tariffs, before the tariffs, tell me about your operations in this city.
1: Well, Aris has been in business now for 15 years. We're in the protective packaging business. We help companies to protect the products that they ship. And we've always kind of been an export-centric business, but 70% of our business currently is going into the United States, and it has been for many years. And to adopt to the new reality, we had to push further and harder into moving some of our manufacturing to the United States because of the tariffs that came on board.
0: So how are the tariffs affecting the cost of your goods?
1: In the product that we're in, which is in the packaging industry, it added 50% tariffs onto our product. So if I'm selling a product to a client south of the border and I'm selling it for a dollar, the following day I have to sell to them for $1.50. It's very, very difficult for us to justify that to a client. And basically, it was a survival to try and mitigate our exposure and to be able to sell our products south of the border and to be competitive. Otherwise, we're going to lose all the business that we spent 15 years building up. We have many customers in the United States that like working with us, mm-hmm. As a Canadian company, and it's something that we really didn't have much of a choice. It was either we move the manufacturer to the U.S. or we start laying off people here. We find that over the next 12 months and the rate that we've been growing in the United States, that we can potentially double our workforce here in Canada to support the United States sales.
0: Well, so this is interesting, right? Because you say 70% of your sales are coming from the U.S. From your perspective, how is the U.S. economy doing? Because I hear differing opinions. Some are saying that the current administration is running the economy into the ground. You're saying your sales are growing. What's your perspective on that 70% of your business, and if you feel it's going to go up in number?
1: It is, because there's still a huge market there. It's not excluding the marketplace that exists. The marketplace is there for everybody to go after. We were fortunate to be invested in the U.S. for many years before the tariffs became an issue. They were always there, but it was in a very small scale. Mm-hmm. But as it started getting more difficult, you don't really have. I mean, it's a really difficult conversation to have, because some people don't like to hear what we have to say. But the truth is that as a business, you always have to be finding a way to make yourself better and to grow your business and to protect your employees and protect the brand that you've built over all these years. And mm-hmm. It's very difficult when a customer says, Michael, I'm not paying you $1.50 for the box. I have a guy down the street that's going to provide the boxes to us at 50% less than you're selling them for. How do you justify that?
0: No, it's very difficult. I can completely imagine. Now, Michael, how long did it take? Like, from the moment you had to start thinking about moving production to making the decision to actually starting to produce, to manufacture in the U.S.? What's the timeline there? It seems like, you know, that's it's easier said than done.
1: It says easier said than done, but the quick answer is we've been doing it for quite a while, so for us it was a bit easier to go into the United States market. But I would say that for companies that are just thinking about moving manufacturing to the United States, it might be more of a challenge because there's people that had a head start, like our company as an example. Not all manufacturers in the United States have the capacity to take on 50% more business. So if you're set up there, it's quick. And it's easy to go, but if you're starting out from scratch, it's a little bit more of a challenge. So it takes some extra leg work to do it. And, you know, we have the BDC and the EDC are great proponents of export out of the country, and people should lean on them as well because they have some fantastic programs to help clients grow their businesses with people that have legs on the ground globally. And the expansion for Aeris has been into Europe, into South America, not necessarily always into the United States. Where Canada tariffs are virtually zero.
0: So now that you've moved production to the U.S., you know, it seems like this situation is ever-changing, and we could wake up one morning and there's a deal between Canada and the U.S.
1: Yeah.
0: If the tariffs go away, does the production come back to Canada? How do you view that aspect here?
1: It would become geography at that point. I would bring back the product that would be, let's say, that runs along the Canadian-U.S. border. I can now make that in Montreal more efficiently and sell it into the United States if there's zero tariffs. But the customers that I'm dealing with in Seattle and Chicago and Los Angeles and Las Vegas, once I move tooling and invest in the tooling to set up the manufacturing in the United States and spend all that money to get my product made there, there's a chance that manufacturing will not come back into Canada.
0: Jeez, you have
1: But we're trying to supplement that by building our export market into Europe to grow that stronger and to grow stronger within Canada. You know, I do 70% in the United States, but Canada is a very small market for us, and we're looking to expand into our local market more strongly.
0: Knowing what you know, and from your perspective, and the decisions that you've had to make, and perhaps the decisions you've seen other companies make on production and moving manufacturing, what's your sense on how the U.S. currently treats its trading partners and tariffs? Do you think they're doing right by them?
1: Well, you think about it. I'm not going to make a comment on the government because I don't want to do that. Mm-hmm. But I'll just tell you something. If you think about wanting companies, if you're a local customer in Kansas City, as an example, the question I would come up is the customer saying, why am I buying the product from Canada when I can get it from a local manufacturer? That's kind of the thing that comes up, and that's part of the challenge in getting people to accept what you're doing. It's not an easy answer. It's a really long conversation. We've had some really long discussions about the challenges and the opportunities that are here. Because, you know, I'm like the eternal optimist, and I want to make sure that, you know, everything is perfect, but. You know, the truth is that there's a little bit of silver lining in everything that's out there, and a little bit of the silver lining is the fact that as a Canadian company and as a country, we have great trading relationships virtually around the world, and why not leverage those relationships to make your business stronger? It's an interesting time in history, and you need to act on it. You can't sit back. And Canada as a nation is well respected globally. And anytime we do conferences in South America or in Europe, we're very well received, and people always want to do business with Canada.
0: Michael, listen, it certainly seems like you're trying to handle this situation as best you can, and really appreciate you talking to our audience about it this morning. I really appreciate your time.
1: I thank you very much for your time, and I wish everybody the best, and keep on pushing.
0: Thank you. 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It seems like he's firing on all four cylinders, expanding the U.S., and then looking at the other markets as well, along with Canada. When we return on the Elias Macko Show, what do Montrealers want from the next provincial government? Ahead of the debate tonight and another debate tomorrow night, we'll speak to the director of Montréal-Centreville next.
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3: Good morning, everyone. It's 11:34. I'm Jason Mayoff with a CTV News update. Prime Minister Mark Carney wants private investors to operate Canada's four largest airports, Trudeau, Pearson in Toronto, and the ones in Calgary and Vancouver. He says the federal government would retain ownership of the land and assets. Party leaders and voters are preparing for the first major campaign debate tonight. It's scheduled for 8 o'clock and will feature all five party leaders in TVA's Face-à-Face. The debate will focus on the economy, taxes, public services, and the future of Quebec. And the U.S. has confirmed for the first time that it has deployed weapons in space. But American Air Force Secretary did not detail what the weapons were or how they work. The U.S. said in 2024 that Russia was developing a new anti-satellite weapon that could be launched from space. For more news, including Laval's mayor sharing a picture of his brain tumor, go to ctvnewsmontreal.ca. And with the latest from the CJAD 800 Traffic Center, here's Debbie Marcellos.
4: Well, they're working on a stalled vehicle eastbound Metropolitan before St. Laurent. It's in the center lane. Traffic backing up from the Laurentian Auto Route. Westbound side of the Met, a little busy from Lacadie through to St. Croix. Laurentian south to board the Met, that's heavy from before Henri Bourassa because of a stalled vehicle. And 13 north heading into Laval, slowing from just after the Trans-Canada, just emerging just before the Bisson Bridge, causing that delay. Northbound to Carey is busy from Sherbrooke, from Jean Talon up to the Metropolitan. 25 south, heading to the South Shore at La Fontaine Tunnel, down to one lane. It backs up at Sherbrooke. 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Offer ends September 22nd. Traffic and transit every 15 minutes on CJAD 800. 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
3: The Dormez-vous Weather Center forecast increasing cloudiness this afternoon, the high 21, mainly cloudy with a chance of showers tonight, the low 16, and mainly cloudy with a chance of showers tomorrow, the high 25. It's 16 downtown. Your next CTV News update is at noon.
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0: We discussed this quite a bit during the first hour of the show. You know, we got debates over the next two nights. So tonight, the Face-à-Face debate on TVA, TVA Nouvelle, where we will hear and see the five leaders debate each other. Tomorrow night, it's on Nouveau and Crave, our colleagues at Nouveau hosting their own debate. So a big two-day span in Quebec politics. Send me a text message, by the way, 514-790-0800. I'd love to know if you will be watching tonight and tomorrow night, how interested you are in the debates. Perhaps you're going to make up your decision on who to vote for by watching these debates. 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When we come back, we're going to be speaking to the director of Montréal Centre-Ville, and we're going to get that organization's take on what Montrealers want. In fact, they did a poll trying to find out what Montrealers want from the next provincial government. We'll tackle that next.
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0: Do you think the provincial government neglects Montreal? Do you think time and time again, you know, we are the metropolis. We are what drives the Quebec economy. Do you sometimes feel that Montreal doesn't get the attention it deserves from provincial governments? You know, we've got an election. We're less than 3 weeks away. And the question is, what will the next provincial government do for the downtown core for Montreal? Well, Montréal Centreville wanted to know what you want done for this city. And with the help of a survey conducted by Léger, they got some answers. So let's now go to Jules Hébert, the director of Montréal Centreville, with more. Jules, welcome to the program.
20: Hi, Elias. Nice to be here.
0: Yeah, it's great to talk to you. So let's talk about what you discovered here. What do Montrealers want for the downtown core and for the Montreal economy at large?
20: Well, you know, downtown isn't just about Montreal issues. It matters for all of Quebec. So, like you said, we did a poll with Léger Marketing, and we tried to uncover what Montrealers really need to come out of this election. Of course, first of all, accessibility and transit. We need to finance public transit and make sure that we can get to and from downtown. So that's a big issue. Coordination on road work. Construction is necessary, but chaos isn't. So that's a big take in this poll. And then international profile. How can we work better to get a better international profile, and then housing and homelessness. So these are main issues that were brought by in this poll.
0: I want to touch the public transit aspect side of things here, particularly prioritizing a future REM de l'Est. Now, I remember, you know, your predecessor at Montréal-Centreville, Glenn Castaner, used to come on this show, right? So we're so happy that you're on today. Mm-hmm. And I remember having discussions with Glenn where he was not too keen on a REM de l'Est that would be above ground through the downtown along Rendon Levesque. I remember they were talking about that, and we're like, oh, I don't know. And I wasn't a fan of it either. Like, I thought it would be an eyesore. But how do you marry those two? Like, what's your vision for a future Rem de l'Est project that is something we can be proud of and it does not turn into an eyesore?
20: Well, there's a lot of work that's been done since that announcement. And I think there's a strong consensus around the fact that the Rem de l'Est needs to connect to the metro system, and then the metro system will connect to downtown. So we're not in that scenario anymore. So in that perspective, we're behind this project, and we think it's a great initiative. And honestly, it's going to drive a lot of people. Just the Rem right now from the other line that's been open, we can really see a big change in foot traffic in Montreal. So the benefits are there. We need to come together and find a way to make it happen.
0: Actually, I'd love to get some more info from you on that. So the Rem that's running right now, right, running up to De Montaigne, and it goes right to the corner of McGill College and St. Catherine. Yep. How perfect is that? are you really seeing results there? Huh? Like people are getting on the Rem from way out there, and they're coming right downtown thanks to it.
20: Absolutely, absolutely. And this summer we had record numbers. We had more than 3.5 million foot traffic per month, starting with the Grand Prix that was earlier this year, and the playoffs. And the spend in food and beverage was 20% over last year in the same period. Retail is going up 7%. So we can really feel that when you give access to downtown Montreal, people use it.
0: So let me ask you this, because you're trying to get results from the next provincial government.
20: Yeah.
0: Some people would argue that Montreal is neglected, and it's neglected with good reason, because the votes aren't up for grabs. You know, someone said the CAQ, they didn't care about Montreal. All they cared about was the regions, because that's where their voters are. So yeah. I just wonder, what are your thoughts on that? And what's your message to Quebec politicians to not take Montreal for granted?
20: Well, we're 54% of the GDP of the province. So, I mean, we need to be taken seriously. And that's the main issue. What we're seeing right now is that, like you said, Montreal is being neglected. But at the same time, we're the generator in culture and business. All the major banks are here. All the major businesses are here. So I think the next government needs to pay a better attention to us and be serious about Montreal.
0: And to wrap up here, you were talking about, construction is necessary. Chaos is not necessary. Again, that's easier said than done. Yeah. Is it, and boy, have I heard the promises. Mayors have promised this, successive mayors, or if we're going to get rid of those orange cones. It's a joke now, right? The number of times we've been promised it. Well, what can we actually do, and what's the provincial government's role in that?
20: Well, it's a better coordination between the actors. I think, the mayor of Montreal is more receptive to that kind of discussions. We saw that the work on St. Catherine is going to be reduced for a year, so it's going to end in 2029. Speaking to some civil servants in Montreal, they address this question very seriously. I think on the Quebec level is to coordinate the big, the big construction issues. We're thinking about Pont de l'Autourte or the access to the different bridges. There's a lot of closing. There's a lot of chaos that's been, that's been generated around that. And we need to address this. And we need to be serious about this. Better coordination is the key.
0: You going to be watching tonight, the debates, and the debate tonight, and the debate tomorrow?
20: Yes, of course, with my little guy.
0: What do you want to hear from the leaders?
20: Well, I want to hear, serious attention to Montreal and Montreal issues. Like I said, homelessness is a big issue. Transit is a major issue. And we need to attack these questions seriously. And we need to find ways to finance initiatives, in the long run, not just special, financing ad hoc before the winter or in certain situations. We need these questions to be treated seriously.
0: Gilles, got to leave it there. Thanks so much for coming on.
20: Thanks.
0: Okay. That's Jules Lebert right there, director of Montréal Centre-Ville. When we return, we'll speak to Aaron Rand from Montreal Now. I'll get his thoughts on the debate happening tonight and if he'll be watching. Let's do traffic, though, first. 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Winter tires are included on the Kia Sportage, the Kia Carnival, and the Kia EV9. Here's Lorne Glazer.
19: Good morning, Elias. We have delays off and on the westbound side of the Met. Volume there starting at Pinot, running out to the DeCary Interchange. For the eastbound side of the Met, volume is well between DeCary and Saint-Laurent. For southbound 25, that's a busy drive between Bobier and the tunnel. Southbound Laurentian delays now between Henri Bourassa and the Met. For northbound DeCary, it's a slower drive as well. Queen Mary up to the top. Sep and the carry delays there from the top to Van Horn on the eastbound side of the 20. You are losing some time also between 32nd and 1st Avenue. Concert, dinner, meeting, or night out, choose from 10,000 parking spots across Greater Montreal. 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
0: Thanks so much, Lauren. I want to remind everyone listening that CJAD 800 and Porter Airlines want you to soak up the last bit of summer. 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
0: Well, it was in the last hour of the show that I asked you about your favorite airports. Like, what are your favorite airports around the world? In light of the news this morning that Canada is going to privatize its four largest airports, here's a sampling of what I heard from you. Elias, the Hong Kong airport, the most efficient, well-designed airport I've ever been to. It amazes me every time I go. Japan's Narita and Singapore's airport are close seconds. I have a vote of confidence for Newark Airport. I'm being told it's brand new and excellent. And Adam has a vote for the Las Vegas Airport. But he adds this: it may not be the nicest, Elias. I haven't been there in a few years, but I won 10 grand there playing a slot machine waiting for my flight home. That would get it to the top of my list as well. Aaron Rand from Montreal now is on the line. Aaron, in all your travels, is there an airport that sticks out in your mind as one of the beauties?
3: You've been to LaGuardia lately? They redid that entire airport.
0: It used to be such
3: it was terrible.
0: A dump. Yeah. And it is no longer a dump. It's beautiful, yeah.
3: Yeah, they have a steak and shake. Anyway, they have a Shake Shack, I guess, in the airport.
0: Yeah. Yeah.
3: No, LaGuardia is nice. We were just in Norway, and we had to go through Schiphol in Amsterdam, which is a really, really nice airport, too.
0: So another listener, and I read this text in the last hour, another listener said, Elias, Amsterdam is the best big airport they've been to. Yeah, it's a beauty.
3: Nice
0: huh?
3: airport.
0: So
3: hey,
0: what do you,
3: Elias,
0: yeah, talk
3: welcome
0: to me.
3: Back.
0: Oh, thanks so much.
3: Yeah,
0: I appreciate
3: welcome.
0: That. Yeah, it's fun. It was a really fun 9 weeks of parental leave. Had a lot of fun at home.
3: I'm trying to remember back to when my kids were born. I think I had a day. That was my leave at the time, one day. It's a weekday, so, you know.
0: I want your take on this, because Andrew Carter, you know, our good friend who hosts the morning show here, he once told me this, okay? When I was telling him what my plan was for parental leave, he says, Elias, if I had gone to the boss when I had my kids and said, I'm taking 2 months off, their response would have been, oh, 2 months? Why don't you take forever? You know, so I wonder, what do you think a radio management when you had your kids would have said to a request like that?
3: Pretty much what he said. you know, that was then, this is now. You know, you're lucky to live in a different time now where we appreciate how important that time is, not just for the moms, but for dads apparently too.
0: Yeah.
3: You're lucky. Yeah. In, you know, back in the day, it's like, you know, pick. You want to work here? Here's what you get off. Take the rest of the afternoon. Go ahead.
0: Yeah.
3: Don't come back till tomorrow. No, it was not the same at all.
0: You know, I wonder, because in my mind, I am thinking about my workplace a bit, because as I've scheduled or thought of when I'm going to take my parental leave, I'm doing it over the summer. You know, we've always been told summer is the least consequential ratings period and that kind of stuff. So I still am thinking a bit about work, but you know what? I'm going to take the weeks that I can get, because I think it's so important to spend that time
3: with
0: family.
3: Yeah, you don't get them back. You know, it's the old story. People have had kids. Well, I'll tell you the same thing. Those are the days you will miss most as your kids get older and eventually, you know, move out on their own. So enjoy every minute of it.
0: Totally. Okay, so Aaron, before I ask you what's coming up on your show, I just want to know, do you have a thought or two about privatizing Canada's airport? That's the big news of this morning, that the four big ones will be quote-unquote privatized.
3: Funny you should ask. We're going to be talking to Duncan D. I don't know if that name rings a bell or not. He used to be the COO at Air Canada back in the day. From what I've read, he's not a big fan of this idea. And in fact, when you start looking around, and I'm just conducting a bit of a check, because we're going to talk to him at about 5:30, this idea, which might sound good on paper, because I think what's the government saying? They'll use the money they get to beef up our small regional airports.
0: That nobody goes to.
3: Which we need, but again, this idea not worked out so good in a lot of places, so we'll find out from him. I don't know.
0: Yeah.
3: I mean, if you made things more efficient and lowered costs, that'd be great, but everyone seems to think, give it to the private system, it's not going to lower costs, and eventually the quality will go down as too. They're there to maximize profit, not to help customer service.
0: They're going to have to charge fees to cover something here. Aaron, you got 30 seconds for a nice review of what's coming up today.
3: Excellent. What is coming up? Oh, Duncan D. We'll talk about the privatization of airports. I may have mentioned that. The other thing that stuck out to me, we're going to talk just after 3 o'clock, the cost of homelessness in this province, which is astronomical. Figures I'm sure no one would believe, but they're true. We're going to talk about how expensive it is and what we can do about that. We're going to talk about the Day of Democracy, which is on today. We have a vote coming up in about 3 weeks, why it's important to not just sit back, but actually go out and vote. We're going to talk to Chris Labos. Did you hear about drinking a hot coffee,
0: hot coffee? I heard about that.
3: Yep. Who would have thought? We're going to talk about that's something you might want to consider at least, you know, giving up for a while or I guess, calming down to drink hot, not scalding hot coffee.
0: Yeah.
3: So all that and more. And we're going to give people a chance to win a trip on Porter Airlines in the 5:30 hour, or half hour.
0: I have been promoting that, Aaron, so I'm very excited about your contest to win some plane tickets.
3: By the way,
0: here.
3: You should know that Jay just asked me, where do they fly? Nunavut? And I said, no, Jay, they fly to, you know, destinations. They go to Montego Bay, they go to Cancun. You can go anywhere you want.
0: Yeah, and from that brand spanking new airport we've
3: Well, from the brand spanking new airport, only Canadian domestic destinations, but from Trudeau, you can fly anywhere in Arizona.
0: Some people want to see the family. Aaron, are you going to watch the debate tonight?
3: Yeah, of course.
0: Okay.
3: Giants played on Sunday. There's nothing else to watch.
0: Well, he's not going to watch his New York Yankees play. He's going to watch the Quebec Rangers debate.
3: Lies. It's a given. Seriously.
0: It's a given. Hey, how about those Yankees, by the way?
3: How about them, huh?
0: Second place in the American League East.
3: And about to clinch that division.
0: 87-63. Just tremendous. The Blue Jays blowing a chance yesterday to get that wild card spot. Okay, Aaron, you're the best. Talk
3: See
0: soon.
3: See you later.
0: That's it for the show. You hear the music playing. Maxim Gadot produces this one. Jay Farrar is the mastermind in Master Control. Fellas, thanks so much for another fantastic show. And thank you for listening. I will catch you again tomorrow.
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8: Good afternoon. It's 12 o'clock. I'm Jason Mayoff with a CTV News update. Increasing cloudiness this afternoon. It's 16 downtown. Weather details in minutes. Here's what's making news right now. The mayors of Montreal and Longueuil sound the alarm. Trudeau Airport could soon be privately run, and a loss for Donald Trump at the U.S. Supreme Court. For the latest from the CJAD 800 Traffic Center, here's Lauren Glazer.
19: Good afternoon, Jason. We do have some volume now on the westbound side of the 20 through the Ville-Saint-Pierre interchange. Delays also eastbound 20 between 32nd and 1st for southbound 13. The volume there between Hickmore and Ottawa 20. Northbound, the carry delays Queen Mary up to the top. Southbound, the carry has volume down from the top to Van Horn. Again, cutting Look Road out to Sherbrooke, we are dealing with a vehicle on fire there. Left lane is currently blocked. Some slowdowns on the westbound side of the Met start at Christophe Colomb back to the DeCary interchange. A quick reminder from Kanak, if you want the best prices, you need to go where the prices are ridiculous. And that's at Kanak. Kanak truly helps. Traffic and transit every 15 minutes on CJAD 800. Your next report at 12:15.
8: In the news, with the Quebec election campaign around the halfway mark, the mayors of Montreal and Longueuil are joining forces. Montreal Mayor Soraya Martinez-Ferrada says they are sounding the alarm.
9: The alarm on the deficit and the state of our infrastructure. Across Quebec, the maintenance backlog for water system roads has reached nearly $50 billion. If nothing changes, this could almost double over the next 10 years. It is not an abstract number, it's real. The deficit is directly a deficit of services to citizens.
8: She says it's not normal that the second largest city in Canada almost ran out of water and had to ask a million people to conserve water while the city did repairs underneath Atwater. Prime Minister Mark Carney says he wants to see private investors operate Canada's four largest airports, Montreal Trudeau, Toronto Pearson, Calgary, and Vancouver. Carney told his investment summit in Toronto today that the federal government would retain ownership of the land and assets. He says the goal is to shift federal spending on major airports' operating costs toward local projects.
10: We will reinvest the tens of billions of dollars of capital that we raise into infrastructure that Canada needs for the next generation. That will mean investing in regional airports, providing better and more affordable regional and remote air connections. It will mean a better passenger experience.
8: The overall goal of the investment summit is to attract $1 trillion in new investment in the Canadian economy over the next 5 years. Well, U.S. President Donald Trump expressed his disappointment today in last night's Supreme Court mail-in ballot decision that allows states to start mailing out those ballots for November's midterm elections. Here's ABC legal and political analyst James Sample.
1: Certainly it's a win for voters because we at least finally have clarity, and the clarity is that they can continue to vote by mail if their states allowed them to vote by mail before the ruling. It's a win for the Constitution because Article 1, Section 4 of the Constitution, known as the Elections Clause, expressly gives power to state legislatures and Congress over elections.
8: Donald Trump called it a bad decision and a big loss for Republicans and America itself, accusing certain justices of being petrified of Democrats. The U.S. Supreme Court has a 6-3 Republican majority, including three justices appointed by Trump himself. For interviews and other audio, go to CJAD800.com or download the iHeartRadio app. Your Dormez-vous Weather Center forecast: increasing cloudiness this afternoon with a 30% chance of late afternoon showers. The high 21. Mainly cloudy with a 40% chance of showers tonight. The low 16. And mainly cloudy with a chance of showers tomorrow. The high 25. It's 16 downtown. For all the news during the day, stream us on your smart speaker. Just say play CJAD 800. 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
1: Hello, everybody. Tim Power sitting in for Vashi today on this Tuesday, September 15th. Vashi is, of course, at the Canada Investment Summit, and I am guessing that will be topic number one in our rundown.
2: The rundown.
1: Perhaps I should get into fortune telling. No, the script tells me that Canada Investment Summit Day 2 is our number one topic. The big news today, the Carney government is opening up Canada's four largest airports for privatization. Prime Minister Carney made the announcement this morning, promising the government will reinvest revenue from private investment into other areas. Here's the Prime Minister.
3: We need to be smart with how we use the assets we have. There's an opportunity here to provide better passenger service, to reinvest in our regional airports, which are underinvested in, to provide that better experience, to take some of the proceeds as well to reinvest in other forms of transportation infrastructure.
1: That was the Prime Minister. Joining us to talk about this is our own Michael Serapio, CTV National News correspondent. Now, Michael,
4: yes,
1: you and I are old enough to remember that in the mid-1990s, Jean Chrétien and his transport minister of the day, good friend of mine, Doug Young, privatized airports. What that meant was airport authorities would take over the running of airports instead of the federal government. What makes this different than that?
4: Yeah, good question. And hello, Tim, supernatural powers, if you're going to be the psychic.
1: So Appreciate that.
4: Hey, no worries. So listen, when you look at local airport authorities, those are not-for-profit entities, right? And so the difference here is that when it comes to Pearson International in Toronto, Trudeau International in Montreal, YVR Vancouver and Calgary International, the four airports that the federal government is now opening up to private investors, it would be for-profit. And that would change, arguably, how things are run, because while the assets still federally owned, it would be these private entities that would manage, expand, you know, improve what you will with these airports at a profit margin. Now, I'll get to the criticisms in a moment, but in terms of what that unlocks for the government is potentially billions of dollars, which we heard from the Prime Minister would be reinvested into Canadian infrastructure, be that, you know, a broadband network for the country, because we know coverage is hard in a country as large as Canada, or, for example, putting money into more regional airports that would help their improvement, because of course harder for them to generate revenue, and potentially also lower the cost of flight. Say if you're going from two smaller centers, be it, I don't know, North Bay to Sault Ste. Marie,

0: there for? Do we know of? And this may be an unfair question, but with my supernatural powers, I figure I can ask that of you, of privatized airports elsewhere that are running very well and could be comparable to what the Prime Minister is hoping to do in Canada.
1: Yeah, well, there are many jurisdictions that are privately run, right? And so we've seen this example before. There are Canadian investment firms that own assets or run those assets. The restaurants, the shops, the services, when you're fortunate enough to travel to locations outside the country, you really get a sense of what a more private focused airport could look like. So is there an interest in this? Yes. Is there a history of this? Yes. How well are they run from the criticisms that we're hearing from labor as well as cost? Well, I think ultimately that will come down to how it evolves here in Canada, because there certainly are pros and cons when you look at the examples around the world.
0: Well, my crystal ball tells me you need to go. Good to talk to you, my friend. We'll be looking for your reports on CTV News Channel today. Thank you.
1: You're welcome. The great and amazing Tim Powers.
0: No Kreskin, my friend. That is Michael Serapio, a CTV News national correspondent. All right, speaking of the Prime Minister, there is more news coming out of the Investment Summit today. The Prime Minister also announced changes to Canada's corporate tax system that he says will make us more competitive. They're calling it the productivity mega deduction. Well, it sounds good. Here's the Prime Minister.
2: The result is that Canada's effective rate on new investment will be the lowest of any major economy in the world, less than one half the rate in the United States.
0: CTV Chief Financial Correspondent Amanda Lang will join us next to explain what all of this means. Kearney also was asked this morning about his upcoming trip to Europe and what he hopes to accomplish with closer ties to the European Union.
2: One of the lessons of the last few years is that integration, whether it's trade or in a supply chain or in a technology, which used to be only an asset, is being used as a weapon. We're integrating, in other words, we're trading with, we're connected to partners that on which we can rely, and that makes us more independent. So the core of this, yes, there's an economic component, but it is about greater sovereignty.
0: On a topic that has a lot of political watchers buzzing, former Prime Minister Stephen Harper will be delivering closing remarks at the summit later today. The Prime Minister was asked if the former Prime Minister's presence at the summit is a political move to wedge conservative leader Pierre Poilievre.
2: Mr. Harper is, I've taken advice from Mr. Harper, I've taken advice from Mr. Chrétien, Mr. Trudeau, as I should in this role. I'm pleased that he's here supporting this effort. I look forward to his comments this afternoon. I'm aware that in his current role, he's influential, and he's influential with a number of investors and businesses around the world, and it's helpful for Canada. So I thank him for those contributions.
0: Of course, current Prime Minister Mark Carney was appointed to his position as the Governor of the Bank of Canada by Stephen Harper. So there's a history there as well, but that won't cut through the political intrigue of the former Prime Minister Stephen Harper appearing along with former Conservative leader Rona Ambrose. She'll also be there. We'll get into all of that with our daily debrief at the top of the next hour. Also, we're going to hear from Pierre Poilievre. He apparently is having a news conference at around 12:30 in Vancouver. We will pay attention to that. What will Mr. Poilievre add to the debate today? Will he continue to offer some criticism of what he sees transpiring in Toronto around the investment summit? We had Vashi on yesterday. As you know, we spoke about her interview with Dominic Barton. Well, we have that interview. That will be coming up at around 12:35. Point Dominic Barton made to Vashi, which you'll want to hear, is he doesn't need this job. He's doing it because he sees it's an important thing to do in the public service of Canada, a theme that seems to be emerging now. Everybody's doing this for Canada. We'll get your takes on that. Of course, you can text us if you believe all of that or if you have a different view on why people are jumping on board to help. And, you want to hear this one at about 12:50.

0: The Money Talk with our friend John Klotz. Do you know 18 years since the Lehman Brothers went bankrupt? 18 years. John's got some advice on how to navigate a ever-changing world with so many economic uncertain elements in it. You want to hear that conversation? And by the way, I apologize. I think our conversation with Nicholas yesterday sunk the Jays last night. Oh my, we're not talking about the Jays tonight. No doubt they will win. Anyway, we have a full show for you here on the Vashi Capellas program. When we come back, Amanda Lang is going to dive into all that was announced this morning by the Prime Minister and try and explain what it actually means. Back with Amanda in a moment here on the Vashi Capellas show.
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2: We do have slowdowns now northbound. The carry from the Turcotte Interchange runs up to the NDG Tunnel, again between Plamondon and the top of northbound the carry. Southbound the carry volume from the top to Sherbrooke, we are dealing with a vehicle fire through the area. On the westbound side of the 20, it's pretty slow between Ongrino and Norman. Eastbound side of the 20, volume 2, 32nd to 1st. For southbound 13, the volume starting at the Vashon Bridge down to Dagenais, again between Hickmore and Onderoo 20. Off and on slowdowns now westbound Met between Papineau and the carry interchange. 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
3: 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John Moran Entertainment, the latest on the election campaign and the debate with Tom Mulcair, and there's been a very large study into weight loss drugs like Ozempic and Wegovy. 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
0: Tim Power sitting in for Vashi, day two of the Canadian Investment Summit. And who better to have on but CTV News Chief Financial Correspondent Amanda Lang. And Amanda, I mean, it just made my day to know that I was going to talk to an old friend. First time Amanda and I was on TV with Amanda was her show Squeeze Play. And we're still young, Amanda, but it's great to have you today. How are you?
15: I'm very excited to talk to you, too.
0: So let's talk about this investment summit. Before we get into what the Prime Minister talked about today, from the outside, it looks like it's one of those big meetups where you instant speed date, and the speed dating perhaps produces a relationship, and maybe it's a very fruitful relationship, maybe it's not. Tell us about what it's like there, and is that an element of all of this, people connecting and hoping that that connection creates the momentum to do business together?
15: Yeah, I mean, I think the analogy I would use is maybe more like a car show, where for sure you're putting your best foot forward. There's some glitzy, you know, there's a beautiful video showcasing our gorgeous country. But I think there was a strong sense on the part of PMO and the co-hosts here, are the two big pension funds, that it not feel like Davos, right? It's not just for a bunch of people to come, you know, sit around and chat. And the Prime Minister kind of achieved that by breaking news here, right? He broke news on the fact that they're balancing the budget, or at least the operating budget, a year ahead of schedule. He broke news on a pretty meaningful tax change, right? The capital cost acceleration is a pretty big change and could actually catalyze a lot of investment by Canadian businesses, forget about foreign investors. So that's kind of material. And then, of course, the actual clarity on four airports that will be the first of, they keep using this term, Tim, asset recycling, which is such an interesting way it's such an interesting term. But, you know, to unlock the value of assets that we have in Canada that are kind of sitting dormant and not achieving their full potential. So at those four airports will be the first.
0: Start with the tax. I mean, is that all wrapped in, because I haven't gone through it in great detail, the productivity mega deduction? It sounds like Okay. So why, for the listeners who aren't in the world of international transactions, is this so important?
15: So the key is that it will lower our marginal effective tax rate. That's the number that they want us to focus on. So if you're an investor and you're looking around the world, the marginal effective tax rate in the U.S. is about 12%. Ours was 13%. Now we're going to 6%. So we are by far the lowest in the world. We're cutting ours basically in half. We're well below the U.S. So in terms of kind of the rate at which your investment will be taxed, it's immediately attractive. Now, it's interesting. I said to somebody on the sidelines, the revenue loss, so the cost of this for the government over 5 years is only $36 billion. So I was like, well, that's not very much. However, it will catalyze many, many more billions than that. And, you know, he made the point, and I think this is it's a really valid one. international investors will care. Pension funds don't care because they're not taxed.
0: Yep.
15: So it's not about the big pension funds. This is about smaller players, mid-sized players, and Canadian businesses will benefit immediately. So, and by the way, they've expanded the assets, right? It was 15% of sort of the potential asset class. It's 67%. And it's everything now from, you know, your AI investments, your new technology, or like there's a lot of stuff that hadn't been included before that you can depreciate immediately now. And we, one thing we do need to get right in this country is businesses investing in themselves, and this should help them.
0: And that was long the call of Mark Carney when he, going back to his days as the governor of Bank of Canada, the businesses were sitting on money. Just staying with this for one more moment. Usually accompanied with this is some kind of regulatory change, because it's wonderful to have tax change, but you want to put the money in if you can develop your project in a timely way and it can get built. It can go through a process that is fast, faster than other jurisdictions. Any sense beyond the airport privatization regulatory changes where he may be going?
15: So there was a real underscore of that one project, one review notion. So the major projects office has sort of began that. And they reiterated that, and that feels new to me. It feels like they're introducing a new concept here. They'll expand, I think, the projects that get treated that way. And that's, you've kind of, to me, identified the big weakness here. And this came up yesterday at the Milken Institute Summit. It comes up on the sidelines. Canada has a lot of great projects, but we also are slow. We have, you know, regulatory hurdles. We have interprovincial barriers that are real, and investors know it. We have First Nations with clear rights, and investors know that too. And so all of those are things that sort of underlining this, that we will focus on speed is important for those investors. What comes next is, do they believe it? Will we see actual transactions? Will they be, you know, they'll have to partner with Canadian players, a lot of them. So that will create opportunity for our, you know, financial sector. And we should see some of that relatively soon if it's going to happen.
0: One of the other, we'll get to airports momentarily because we've already had a little chat on that in the last segment, but nationwide sovereignty internet connectivity. God, that sounds an awful lot like Paul Martin and transformation from years ago. What does that mean and why is that good, Amanda, or is it good?
15: Yeah, I mean, it's interesting because in the media scrum, the Prime Minister actually sort of almost as an aside said, I don't want this to get lost. This is important. And that is sort of high-speed connectivity to rural places, to the north. And of course, that does matter, right? Especially when we're introducing new technologies like AI that will be kind of catalytic around growth and, you know, the sort of the next generation of jobs. So that will represent a pretty big investment and a pretty big opportunity for people that play in that space and want to play in that space. There wasn't a lot of sort of detail on it, but I would say look for that too. Watch this space because that feels important. It feels like something they're going to care about.
0: Why are they highlighting the airport privatization to such a degree? Because you and I can remember the debates from the 1990s when there was the first tranche of airport privatization around airport authorities. That made people very anxious. Airports are a very contentious place and space because of the impact they can have on consumers. So why is this so front and center?
15: So the Prime Minister was asked that. It was, in fact, the first question he got. And he said, because there has also been some evidence in other countries that when these assets have been privatized, cost to users went up. So cost to airlines and therefore flyers went up. So the question is that going to happen here? Do we need to concern ourselves? He said the times are different. And I think the key point he wanted to hammer home is that they will continue to own the underlying asset, but they will sell the rights to manage it. So the question you would ask is, you know, will it be managed more efficiently or effectively by somebody else? A point that he kept coming back to is our own big pension funds already do this in other countries. So it's clear that he's hoping that the likes of CPPIB and PSP will actually step up and be among the investors in the airports. I'm most interested, actually, in this particular thing, in how the Canada Strong Fund is going to participate, because that's also clear that, you know, he wants Canadians to have an equity stake. What does that look like? What does that feel like to the other investors? How does that play out for Canadians? I mean, that's still TBD, right, on that fund. It's an interesting concept, but as we do sell, and, you know, right behind airports are ports, which would be a huge, huge group of assets, you know, ready for privatization. Do Canadians then own a piece of that as well? And what is that? I think that could be quite exciting, but you could also see a lot going wrong with that.
0: We've come a long way since Onyx wanting to buy Canadian Airlines and all the debate that went into that. Last question for you, Amanda. Got about a minute. How does the public judge success here? There's lots of enthusiasm, but there's clearly an attempt to showcase momentum. But how do we, the taxpayers, judge success?
15: Well, I'll say one thing. You could judge it by the money materializing. And in the last few days, you've already seen huge Canadian financial institutions announcing the commitment of tens of billions of dollars. Now, an announcement and actual delivery of that investment is different, and so we'll be watching that gap. Will they actually put the money to work? But the fact that our own institutions are waking up, right? You invite the world here. We have world-class institutions. They should invest here, too. The fact that they've already announced half a trillion of commitments is a sign of success. It's a sign that we're thinking about ourselves differently, which is something that we obviously have to do.
0: Great to chat with you. We'll look forward to hearing more from the summit. Good to catch up, my friend. Take care.
15: Yeah, great to talk.
0: All right, that is Amanda Lang, CTV News Chief Financial Correspondent, and we'll keep watching for Amanda's reporting from the Investment Summit, which does conclude today with remarks from Stephen Harper. When we come back, we will hear from the chair of Invest in Canada. Vashi interviewed Dominic Barton yesterday. We'll play that interview all coming up here on the Vashi Capello Show.
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17: Good afternoon. It's 12:30. I'm Jason Mayoff with a CTV News update. Prime Minister Mark Carney says Canada stands ready if a mutually beneficial trade deal with the U.S. emerges. But he says it has to be one where there's clear alignment of interests and it has to be consistent with implementation. He made the comments at an investment summit in Toronto as the latest U.S. tariffs took effect today. Carney says the government is looking for concessions, not privatization deals of Canada's largest airports. He wants to see private investors operating major airports in Montreal, Vancouver, Calgary, and Toronto. He wants to hear from investors in airports like London's Heathrow about how to transfer that model to Canada. And the story of late Quebec race car driver Gilles Villeneuve debuts this week at the Toronto International Film Festival. Actor Rémi Goulet plays Villeneuve. The film will close TIFF with a world premiere on Saturday. For more news, including how to tap your phone to get on the metro, go to ctvnewsmontreal.ca. And with the latest from the CJAD 800 Traffic Center, here's Lauren Glazer.
2: We're seeing slowdowns now. Westbound side of the 20 between Angrenio and the Ville-Saint-Pierre interchange. A busy drive now on the eastbound side of the 20, starting at 55th, runs back to 1st Avenue. Earlier on, we did have a stall there. Southbound 13, the volume from the Vachon Bridge down to Dagenais, and between Côte-de-l'Est and Autoroute 20 for northbound the Carrie. You are losing time starting at Turcotte up to the NDG tunnel, again between Plamondon and the top. Southbound the Carrie, busy from the top to Sherbrooke. Earlier on, we did have a vehicle fire there. Slowdowns westbound Met now between Lacadie and the DeCarry interchange. Linichez launches its summer clearance sale with 70% off selected comforter sets and 65% on Hotelier 100% cotton sateen sheet sets. 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Traffic and transit every 15 minutes on CJAD 800. 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
17: Your Dormez-vous Weather Center forecast increasing cloudiness this afternoon with a 30% chance of late afternoon showers, the high 21. Mainly cloudy with a 40% chance of showers tonight, the low 16, and mainly cloudy with a chance of showers tomorrow, the high 25. It's 17 downtown. Your next CTV News update is at 1 o'clock.
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0: Tim Powers in for Vashi. Well, you're going to hear Vashi in a moment. She is in Toronto, as we have said, at the Invest in Canada Summit, where dozens of investors from wealthy CEOs to global asset managers have gathered to hear the federal government's sales pitch for why they should be spending big dollars in this country. Prime Minister Carney set an ambitious goal of attracting $1 trillion in investment over the next 5 years and put a deal book with over 160 projects on the table to help catalyze, to use that word, people's interest. The question is, can the federal government close the deals? The Prime Minister's point person in making the pitch to investors is the new chair of Invest in Canada and the country's former ambassador to China, Dominic Barton. Vashi sat down with Mr. Barton yesterday for an exclusive interview at the summit in Toronto.
24: The primary goal that the Prime Minister has articulated to catalyze, you know, $1 trillion worth of investment over the next 5 years, in your assessment, is that achievable?
25: I think it is. It's very ambitious, but I think we need to be bold at this time. And again, it's catalyzing $1 trillion. That's, you know, foreign direct investment. It's domestic investment. And I think we've got the companies and the projects to invest in on that. So it's ambitious, but I think it's good to be ambitious.
24: Some of the research that's being released lately from, for example, the research arm of the CPP in trying to identify what has stood in the way of that materializing previously has kind of identified it as not being necessarily a problem of opportunity, but one of execution, right? Yeah. That investors are worried about policy reversals or just a regulatory environment that is too cumbersome and not reliably otherwise. Do you agree with that assessment?
25: I do agree with that. I think execution risk is the big one. I think people have long seen the opportunities, whether it's even been in, you know, pipelines or ports and but the challenge has been the doability of it, whether, you know, just getting all of the approvals, the permitting time to be able to have it done. And your point about consistency, will it change? Like, will there be a change in government? Because these are long-term investments that people are making. You need some stability. So I think it's a big factor, and we've got to, you know, we have to be leading, I think, in our efficiency. And that involves, you know, First Nations groups that are being involved. And I think that's happening. I think when the various stakeholders can act like owners in it, you can begin to move it. But that's a factor. You know, I'm going on for too long, but you remember when I was in China, one of the things I was trying to do was to see if Canada could provide, it was 15% of China's LNG imports was an ambition. And they were in all the turmoil that we're going through, they were actually quite excited by that. And to cut a long story short, when we went through this, they said, we'd be very keen on that because, by the way, your LNG is closer than the LNG we're getting from Australia and Qatar and so forth. But you might want to go back to your home country and realize that you actually can't build anything. And so the term he used was, have you heard the term all hat and no cattle? I suggest that's who you are. They told me that, right? So you talk big, but maybe you should look at how you build. And so I do think we have that. We've had that reputation. I think, again, the prime minister and with this major project and kind of this notion of we've got to improve how we execute is key for infrastructure.
24: Are you convinced? That's such an interesting story because I wonder, I know that this prime minister has a different reputation, a different way of speaking about these things. But it is a lot of talk at this point, yeah. And there's an office. Nothing has yet been declared in the national interest, for example. I mean, you're appointed by the government. You're not a politician. No. Yeah. But I'm just wondering, like, are you fully convinced that enough will materially change in that respect?
25: I do, because part of it, I think, is because the pressure is so high. Like, it's got to I feel it. So I think that everyone is aware of where that is, and we need to be looking at how we debottleneck these things to figure it out, because it's a factor. And I see it myself personally from, I'm in the mining industry, and there are very big differences in terms of how long it takes to actually get approvals. It takes 18 years to get a copper mine going from you've discovered it to built. That's just, you think about what that does to the economics of what you're doing. And so countries are now starting to compete on how quickly they can do that.
24: Do you think we're competitive?
25: I don't think we're competitive, right? But there's a, with this mission, I think it's actually shaking it up. And I'm confident we will, because, we're bringing in this capital and this interest. We've got the projects. Let's then motor through and deal with it. And I think, I do think that's where the prime minister he's done projects, but he understands how they work. And I think there's a lot of people that are in the system that are very aware of where that is. And so, we have to improve it.
24: I know you're involved in, and you have a very top level view. There's going to be a lot of people watching tonight who are going to listen to the conversations I have here and wonder, okay, but what does this necessarily mean for me? They'll also have listened to, opposition politicians characterize you as the ultimate insider. And a lot of Canadians who vote for those kind of worry about whether or not someone like you has their best interest at heart. I'm wondering how you think, or how you would respond to that, and what is the point of all of this for a regular Canadian?
25: Right. Well, first of all, I'd just say what's in it for all Canadians is growth and jobs. We need, capital investment is critical to be able to create businesses, to create jobs. It's just, it's for our prosperity. I really believe that we have to do this, and we have all this resource. We have this talent. We have a trust. We have a very good capital market and how we work. And we've got but it's a tough world. It's an increasingly tough world. And it's incumbent on us to try and be able to drive it. We can't rely on others. We have to do it to be able to do it. So I think it's one of prosperity. And second on me, I'm volunteering for this. I've got other stuff I'm doing. I feel compelled. It's a mission to drive and build this forward. A lot of people can come up with ideas about how I don't understand that. I feel compelled by the mission to do something. And if you're asked, by the prime minister to do something, I think you do it. And especially in these times. And that was what happened the last time too. It wasn't on my mission to become an ambassador to China. That was not at all in what I wanted to do and where I was driving. But it was important to do it. I was asked to do it. And I always felt, and a lot of friends told me I shouldn't do it. But I was, when I'm 90 years old, looking back, would I always have a regret that I didn't? And I think it's that's the spirit in which it's being it's being done.
24: I appreciate that it's a volunteer job, yeah. and thank you yeah. for making that point. You know, I cover politics, and yeah. I know that it's separate yeah. from your world, but it is, yeah. it becomes something that people right. focus on rather than, let's say, the message around economic yeah. growth. So I just wanted to ask one more question yeah, that, to get you on sure. the record about, yeah. in particular, I know that you remain the chairman of Rio Tinto.
1: Yeah.
24: A lot of the stuff on the book here today is, or tomorrow, over the next days, you know, mining is huge.
1: Yeah.
24: You have a vested interest in mining. My understanding is there's some sort of screen in yeah. place. Can you clarify
25: is.
24: For us?
25: Yeah, there is. There's I've talked to the ethics commission just twice, actually, just to say what are the, cause I'll tell you, I'm willing to volunteer, but I also have a life in terms of, and so just understand it. And the issue, what we put in place is a screen that anything to do with mining, I won't be involved with. But you also need to understand, this is the Invest in Canada agent. It's not an approval agent. It's about trying to promote investment into Canada. And I'm all for other mining companies coming in to get, I don't understand, but we'll still have that screen that's there. In fact, I tried to get the chairman of Glencore to be able to come in to this meeting, but I was too late in the process, because I think it's just good. It's good to have the VHPs here. That's wonderful. So I don't know what the dynamic is, but I think it's good to have that screen, so there's absolutely zero risk of any issue like that, because I don't. And also for Rio.
24: Okay, I'll leave it on that note. Mr. Barton, okay. A pleasure. I appreciate you lending us your
25: time. No, thank you.
24: Thanks a lot.
0: You'll have more great interviews tonight on Power Play, but when we come back, John Klotz. We'll talk to John about some financial planning.
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2: We have slowdowns now northbound the Carry volume starting at Queen Mary up to the top. Also delays southbound the Carry from the top out to Sherbrooke. Eastbound side of the TCAN, the volume starting there between Curly S and Stinson on the eastbound side of the Met. Southbound 25 has delays as well. Sherbrooke to the tunnel on the westbound side of the Met, off and on volume now between Papineau and the DeCary interchange. Some slowdowns westbound side of the 20 through Ville St. Pierre on the eastbound side of the 20. It's slowing from 55th at the first. Earlier on, we did have a stall there. 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
0: Tim Powers in for Vashi. Well, as we've heard, there's a lot of people talking money, and it's talking to Canada in Toronto. But what's it doing for you? 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
0: Love that song. Don't love this bit of history, but let me give it to you, then I'll bring on our guest. It's been 18 years, yes, 18 years since the 2008 financial crash. That began with the bankruptcy of Lehman Brothers. It was also known as the crash of 08, when the Lehman shock on September 15th was the climax of the subprime mortgage crisis. To take us back to those dark days and show us the path forward in these challenging times, delighted to have our friend John Klotz, certified financial planner with Northwood Financial at the Investment Planning Council. John, geez, I am old enough to remember those days. Remember that day in particular. Remember the days after. It was a tough time for a lot of people. What have we learned since then in terms of the advice you provide to people?
28: Yeah, we all remember that day, right? When they filed for bankruptcy. And you know, Tim, I think what made that event so significant wasn't that just one company fails. I think investors started asking themselves, you know, if they can go, you know, everything can go. And confidence is a big part of the stock markets. And, you know, banks became reluctant to lend to one another. It was, and I think as investors, people felt like the whole system was falling apart. So you're absolutely right. We have to learn from this. And, you know, if you think about it, from the peak of October 2007, to the bottom, the S&P 500 lost 57% of its value. So just think, you've had half a million. Yeah, crazy, huh? And you had $500,000 invested, and suddenly your next statement comes and it's worth $215,000. And that's when the whole thing becomes very personal. It's, you know, it's easy, Tim, to say, I'm a long-term investor, but that's hard on the system when, you know, 20, 30, and 40%. So I think the first lesson that we got to learn from this is, you know, don't wait for a crisis to discover your tolerance for risk. You know, your portfolio really should be designed to live through difficult times, not just good ones. And, you know, some of the tools we have at our disposal would be like diversification. And, you know, that means not just being invested in one asset class, one sector, mm-hmm. one country. You know, a properly diversified portfolio, Tim, might mean holding, you know, Canadian equities, U.S. equities, international, fixed income, you know, alternative investments, real estate. And they, because they don't all behave the same way under the same circumstances.
0: And, John, you know, I do remember. Let me just interrupt you for a second.
28: Go ahead, please.
0: I think they came out of this era. There were a number of very specific time and market sensitive funds. Meaning, if the market went up 5%, you made X number, but you had to keep it in for 5 years. If it went down for a certain amount of time, you could also make some money. Did a lot of those particular investment tools for individuals come out at that time or get refined thereafter?
28: Yeah, so I think you're referring to structured notes and things like that?
0: Yes.
28: Would be, yeah.
0: Yes.
28: And obviously, yes, because, you know, what people want, obviously, are they want to participate, but they want guarantees. And mm-hmm. those structured notes would offer that sort of sensitivity, basically. You know, whatever the market does, we'll participate in a portion, and it would have a bottom line that you couldn't effectively lose any money. And there's some semblance to having something like that. But I also feel that the, you know, one of the areas that could also be important, and you can see it right now, it's about concentration. So if you look at markets yeah. right now, you know, one of the dangers is there's a big concentration in technology and AI. In fact, I think about 40% of the S&P 500 is made up of about 8 or 9 stocks. And, you know, the human nature is to jump into those sort of things because, you know, if it's up significantly, why don't yeah. I own more of that? And I think the whole thing is yesterday's winner isn't necessarily tomorrow's winner. So to your point, you basically want to participate in different market components and make sure that you're properly diversified and not just in one asset class.
0: John, I also remember after the crash, there were a lot of people saying, well, now we need to go back into T-bills, you know, fixed incomes, T-bills, bonds, and also we should keep cash on hand. What do you advise people about that? Because I know there's a lot of different literature these days about the return on bonds and the type of bonds you should yeah. look at. Well, what's your guidance there?
28: Yeah, I mean, you know, that bonds are the safety net, right? And they're very interest sensitive. So in 2022, the market corrected, as you recall, and went down about 25%. The problem with that market was interest rates were rising. So bonds, as you know, have an inverse relationship with interest rates. So the issue is if you own bonds in 2022 and you own stocks, you got clobbered. There was no real safety net. It still is a better, you know, it's considered a cushion, but still you can get hurt in bonds. You know, the other thing to do is like they have alternative investments which create absolute returns, and these basically portfolios are creating. I think, you know, they short certain stocks, and they do well in sort of these volatile times. When markets are going downwards, they can actually produce positive returns. So that's another strategy that people might want to consider. I guess the problem, though, Tim, with T-bills, I guess, yes. you know, we're
0: T-bills
28: kind of talking,
0: for a decade, yeah. everybody, when you were starting off, invest in T-bills. Yep. They'll save. They'll generate a return. Go ahead. Tell us about T-bills.
28: Well, I guess the problem is inflation, right? I mean, you're basically, yeah. we're riding this line where we basically have inflation. And as you know, potentially inflation during COVID was almost 11% on at one point. And what's happening is we're forced to sort of look at financial plans, and people are being challenged. You know, they go to the grocery store and they find everything expensive, right? Because everything got mm-hmm. so expensive. And even though inflation has come down, prices haven't come down. It's just they're not increasing as much as they used to. So the problem with a T-bill is, you know, maybe you get 2 or 3%, but that's just keeping pace with inflation. And really what, especially the boomers and some of the retirees, they're challenged. They say, hey, I need to take a certain amount of risk because I want to get a certain rate of return, but I can't do that with T-bills. So that's the downside of it. So I think the truth to all of this is, again, to have a properly diversified portfolio, and also to kind of know your risk, Tim. Like, if you know, yeah. I always say to people, ask yourself the 30% rule, right? 30% question. And the question is, if my portfolio fell by 30% this year, What would I do? Would I panic? Would I sell? Would I be unable to meet my expenses? You know, is everything up for grabs? Is my retirement plan up for grabs? And if that's true, that's a very important piece of information to know about yourself.
0: Risk tolerance is so vital in when it comes to understanding what you want from a financial planner. John, I got to leave it there. I have to run to my bunker now, store my gold and silver, and prepare for the apocalypse. Appreciate talking to you, my friend.
28: No.
0: You have a good day. No, I know. Thanks it's so not the end. All right, that's John Klotz, certified financial planner with Northwood Financial. When we come back, it'll be our daily debrief panel. Jamie Ellerton, Sharon Carr, and Jude Amelie is going to join us to talk the investment summit and all the politics surrounding it in hour two of the Vashi Capello Show. We'll come back for that.
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25: Good afternoon. It's 1 o'clock. I'm Jason Mayoff with a CTV News update. Increasing cloudiness this afternoon at 17 downtown. Weather details in minutes. Here's what's making news right now. The mayors of Montreal and Longueuil say our infrastructure is crumbling. You can now tap your phone to get on the metro, and no death penalty for the son of Rob Reiner. With the latest from the CJAD 800 Traffic Center, here's Lauren Glazer.
2: We're seeing slowdowns now on the westbound side of the 20 between Angrenier-on-the-Ville-St. Pierre interchange. Pretty slow also eastbound side of the 20 from 43rd at the 1st. Northbound, the Carry, lots of volume there. Queen Mary up to the top. Southbound, the Carry, pretty busy from the top out to Sherbrooke. Earlier on, we did have a vehicle on fire through the area. Southbound 13 delays as well. Cover 2 down to the 20. Southbound 25 is busy now between Sherbrooke and the tunnel. On the westbound side of the Met, you're losing time as well between Papineau and the DeCarry Interchange. Discover the 2027 Chevrolet Bolt, Canada's lowest-priced EV with over 400 kilometers of estimated range. Details at Chevrolet.ca. Traffic and trends at every 15 minutes on CJAD 800. 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
25: In the news, Montreal Mayor Soraya Martinez-Ferrada says a city the size of Montreal shouldn't run out of water and be forced to ask residents to conserve water while the city tears up at water to make major water main repairs. But that is exactly what happened earlier this summer. Martinez-Ferrada and Longueuil's mayor say they're ready to do more, but she says the Quebec government needs to step up and do its part as well.
29: To be at the table and to put more money where it's needed. Tonight, Quebecers will listen to 5 leaders of parties. The decision that the next government will make will directly affect the street that you use, the water you drink, and the reliability of the public transit that you depend on.
25: She says if nothing changes, we're going to hit a wall. Prime Minister Mark Carney wants private investors to run Canada's four biggest airports in Montreal, Toronto, Calgary, and Vancouver. He says the goal is to shift federal spending on major airports' operating costs toward smaller regional airports. He told an investors' summit today that this is not privatizing airports, and the intention is to retain ownership.
1: The regulation, the oversight of security standards and others will remain with the regulator and will be written into the service contracts in any of this process. And this will come out. We will have consultations around this. We'll go in more detail.
25: Canada's current airport operation structure involves private, not-for-profit airport authorities leasing airports from the federal government and operating them. The digital version of the Opus card is now available. If you have an Android phone, you can download the Chrono app to top up your card and then tap your phone to get on the bus or metro. iPhone users are still going to have to wait a little longer. Prosecutors will not be seeking the death penalty for Nick Reiner, who is accused of murdering his famous parents, Rob and Michelle Reiner, last year.
3: Heading into a court hearing for Nick Reiner, L.A. County District Attorney Nathan Hochman announcing his office will not seek the death penalty against Reiner.
4: We have spoken to the victim's family. We have spoken to prosecutors, law enforcement.
3: Asked if Rob and Michelle Reiner's opposition to the death penalty influenced his decision, Hochman said all information was considered. Nick Reiner has pleaded not guilty. Alex Stone, ABC News, Los Angeles.
25: For interviews and other audio, go to CJAD800.com or download the iHeartRadio app. Your Dormez-vous Weather Center forecast, increasing cloudiness this afternoon with a 30% chance of late afternoon showers, the high 21. Mainly cloudy with a chance of showers tonight, the low 16, and mainly cloudy with a chance of showers tomorrow, the high 25. It's 17 downtown. For all the news during the day, stream us on your smart speaker. Just say play CJAD 800. Your next CTV News update is at 1:30.

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1: Tim Powers in for Vashi. Well, a Bloomberg Nanos poll shows that 53% of Canadians oppose or somewhat oppose the federal government's proposal to open major airports to private for-profit investments. A few moments ago, Pierre Poilievre was asked about the airport privatization plan. Here's his response.
2: I want to see how it's going to save money for Canadians. Because if it doesn't save money, then why do it? Canadians are already cash-strapped and broke. We want to make sure that it doesn't end up being sweetheart deals for corporate power brokers and liberal insiders at the expense of hardworking Canadians who are already struggling to put food on their table. So we'll wait for the details. We will judge it based on how we can save more money for Canadians.
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1: Joining us today, Jamie Ellerton, principal at Canaptus, Sharon Carr, former deputy chief of staff to Finance Minister Bill Morneau, and Najoud Amaliz, a reporter covering the Canadian government for Bloomberg News. Welcome, one and all. Let me start with you, Najoud. The issue of airport privatization. There are lots of economic reasons to pursue this, and the Prime Minister articulated some of them today while acknowledging the risks. There's often can be a big political debate about this. As you've looked at this today, how has the government's first sortie into introducing this idea gone?
4: Well, I think the government is cognizant of the fact that airport privatization doesn't land so great with Canadians. And that's why you saw the Prime Minister trying to make the case that, no, it's not privatization. It's operating certain concessions privately. But fundamentally, this often looks like a lease, a long-term lease, as he said, decades, with investors who will operate the airport while the assets will still be the government's. But fundamentally, that is privatization in one form or another. And it is going to be a risky move. You know, I wondered what the Prime Minister would use his political capital on this fall, given he has this, you know, another boost in support following the breakdown in talks with the U.S. And I think this one will really, there's a lot hanging in the balance for on the execution. And that's because internationally you see that privatization leads to higher costs for passengers. And sometimes it leads to other benefits, such as, you know, fewer cancellations, better operations at airports, but not always. And so, given the state of airfares and general traveler discontent in Canada, there's not a lot of room for error on this one for the government.
1: That is true, Najoud, but Sharon, this isn't new for Liberal governments. I mean, I hearken back to when my old business partner, Doug Young, in the Chrétien days, changed how airports were run, took them from the government to create private, not-for-profit airport authorities that run the airports, and they run most of the airports in the country. That government also privatized CN Rail. What are the rewards here for the Carney government if they get this right?
5: Listen, there's a lot of complexities to this, and I'll start off.

0: business model where the revenue that the airport is making is not solely based on per ticket sold. If you look at retail and all these things, it can make it profitable. It can make it beneficial to its users. And quite frankly, it could just change the whole dynamic of how the airport operates. So I think there's a lot to this, but we wouldn't be the first country to do it. So listen, if I can start buying some of my favorite luxury goods in airports to and from wherever I'm going, I think I'd be okay with it.
1: Yeah, Jamie, you're a person who travels a lot. You've traveled to different places around the world, and no doubt you've been at privately owned airports. What do you think of this as both a political and policy move by the Carney government?
2: I think it's a bit of a mixed bag, Tim, and I think it really comes to, can they land the details on this? I think when you look at how this is currently being framed as public versus private, I don't think anyone who flies through Vancouver, Calgary, Toronto, or Vancouver thinks like, oh, what a quaint little nonprofit corporation. And like, this nonprofit is doing such good in my community, versus like the private side. I think people, kind of picking up on some of what Najood was just saying on the politics of this, it evokes essentially like raiding a basket to like strip it for parts and maximize return for shareholders. And so in what the government sounds like they're doing here, it is neither of those things. And so I think what the question becomes is, are there opportunities to streamline accountability through a corporate governance structure that allows for ultimately the reduction of costs at Canadian airports and to run these things more efficiently in a way that ultimately lowers the costs for operating these things, of which in theory some of this should get passed on to consumers? And in doing so, if the government is able to say, we've done this and freed up billions in capital from the proceeds of these long-term operating contracts to put towards other ends, then I think that's something that Canadians will sign up for. I think the devil is, of course, always in the details, and it's way too soon to prejudge these things. And the kind of fact you have like usual suspects lining up to bemoan corporatization and private, and the Canadian Labour Congress essentially already marching down the street to say this is a bad thing is probably going to give more people pause to say, well, let's actually see what's going on here. So the politics of this is far too soon, but if 5 years from now we can look and say the operating costs at airports have gone down and there is a chance for savings for the consumer while also increasing the passenger experience, then I think it's something the Carney government can sell. But there's a long way to go between where they're at today and accomplishing even 80% of that.
1: Nobody today, Najood, that I have talked to, perhaps this happened at the news conference, though, has referenced safety. And that, in the past, when there are debates about who owned airports and who should own airports, was front and center. Is this now, as Jamie has described it, really an issue that is one on who benefits and if consumers in particular benefit?
3: You know, I think the challenge for the government is that the motivation of going down this privatization route is that they want to free up capital. They want to free up capital for their agenda to build infrastructure, to kind of change the way the Canadian economy operates. And so given that's the motivation, you know, the question is how much has the government really thought about how it will affect travelers? And I think, you know, we haven't heard enough from this government or the Prime Minister about why this would be beneficial for Canadians and what guardrails are going to put in place to ensure that you don't see, for example, a deterioration in accountability or, you know, rising costs on consumers. I think there's a lot of details that haven't been addressed. And, you know, the line that you're hearing from a lot of people is that, well, the Prime Minister doesn't have a mandate. I mean, to do this. I mean, you know, you can always introduce new priorities as a government. I don't think you have to run a referendum on this kind of thing, but it is true that there are a lot of questions that are still unanswered, and the Prime Minister has presented this idea as kind of a done deal, as that they will pursue it. And I think as the House returns, you'll see a lot of questions and the government being pressed on these details we're all discussing.
1: Yeah, and there was some press to suggest that the Liberal caucus had already been had a healthy discussion around all of that, as we are having a healthy discussion. When we come back, we'll talk a little bit about Pierre Poilievre's reaction to this. And

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2: We're seeing a pretty slow drive southbound 13 now. The volume starts at Cover 2, runs out to Auto Route 20. For the eastbound side of the 20, delays as well between 55th and 1st Avenue. Northbound, the carry delays there. Queen Mary up to the top, southbound the carry volume from the top to Sherbrooke. We did have a vehicle fire through the area. Eastbound side of the T-Can delays too. Currently S back to Stinson on the eastbound side of the Met. Westbound side of the Met, volume there between PNF and the carry interchange. 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
23: Mr. Harper is, I've taken advice from Mr. Harper, I've taken advice from Mr. Chrétien, Mr. Trudeau, as I should in this role. I'm pleased that he's here supporting this effort. I look forward to his comments this afternoon. I'm aware that his in his current role, he's influential, and he's influential with a number of investors and businesses around the world, and it's helpful for Canada. So I thank him for those contributions.
24: No, it doesn't. I spoke to the Prime Minister Harper about this a few days ago, and of course, Conservatives are always willing to put Canada first, and will work with anybody, just like I did last week in New York when I went there and I fought for Canada and stood side by side with Canadians of all political backgrounds to fight for tariff-free trade with the United States. So I'm encouraged that Prime Minister Harper is doing the same thing.
25: First voice, of course, you heard was Prime Minister Mark Carney. The second was opposition leader Pierre Poilievre. They were responding to questions about Stephen Harper, attendance at the investment summit, and the fact that he will be speaking this evening. Let's bring back in our daily debrief panel, Jamie Ellerton, Sharon Carr, and Najoud Amaliz. Going to switch the order a little bit here. It won't shock Sharon. I'm going to go to Jamie first. Jamie, how politically unsettling is it for Poilievre and the Conservatives to have Stephen Harper here speaking that at this investment summit at a time when the Conservative Party leader is getting so much criticism from his own ranks for not delivering to the degree that many of them would like?
26: So, Jim, I'm not sure Prime Minister Stephen Harper speaking at this conference is what's causing Pierre Poilievre problems. What's causing Pierre Poilievre problems is the fact that the Conservative Party, in a broad day-to-day discussion, feels irrelevant to the moment, and Mark Carney is effectively running the political table. And so everything else, I think, stems from that. And, like, I have no doubt that Pierre Poilievre spoke to Prime Minister Harper in the past few days, as he said. I suspect it was a very substantially different conversation than the one Prime Minister Carney had with former Prime Minister Stephen Harper, given what's taking place in Toronto right now with this investment summit. And so I actually said on Vashi's show last week, Tim, that the bigger challenge for the Conservatives right now is they're kind of being pulled apart between those that like what the government is doing on the big picture economic stuff and, quite frankly, course correcting for a lot of what took place under Justin Trudeau over the past 10 years. They might be doing it a little differently than how the Conservatives have been promising it, but they're offering that course correction and I think going much further. And then on the other side, you have the against everything always kind of crowd who long ago traded their toque for tinfoil hats and never seem to want to be able to do anything and just want to literally rage against the machine. And so what's left of the Conservative coalition supporting Pierre Poilievre right now feels kind of incoherent. And so I think fundamentally, Pierre needs to find a way to focus on two or three issues and be super disciplined in what those are and saying, here's how we're going to hold the government to account to pressure the government for action and do so in a way that lets some pitches go by. You don't have to swing at every pitch is kind of the metaphor that people talk about when they think of this, and kind of give himself the space in recognizing that the next election is not imminent. This is now a stable parliament with a majority government and one that looks to be growing. And so to give himself 2 years of operating room to rebuild his political brand, to rebuild the party's relationship with Canadians and give themselves a shot and to let the government effectively do its job in the interim while holding them to the account and take down the rhetoric octane and high octane levels of partisanship and give the government the space and at the same time preserve some of his credibility. And I think when he solves for that, he's giving himself the space. But he's between a rock and a hard place right now and being pulled in multiple directions, and I don't envy the man.
25: Toque to tinfoil, brilliant, coming from a man who is at least a beret wearer, if not a fedora. Jamie Ellerton, a man of style and sartorial splendor.
26: Blue Sharon... Jays had her bust here, Tim. Blue Jays had her bust.
25: All right. Sharon, I won't get into your headgear. You can wear whatever the hell you want. Toque, tinfoil, Blue Jays hat, go for it. But I do have this for you. Are we in truly a unique political moment where you do have a very prominent former conservative prime minister standing with a liberal prime minister? I don't remember this happening in the Trudeau era. There were, of course, times when the two prime ministers were together, but they were for more functionary ceremonial events. It's, you know, Polyev even himself says that it is a unique time. What does the moment make, what do you make of the moment?
2: Listen, I actually think it's a very important moment, and there's a very important little internal movement taking place in the Conservative Party. Say what you will, the Conservative Party under Pierre Poilievre is not the same Conservative Party that was under Stephen Harper. I literally just a few minutes ago was reading a tweet from Conservative MP Gerard Detel, who says, Canada is under economic attack more than ever. We are all Canadian. Pleased to see that former Prime Ministers Chrétien and Harper are uniting with support of Saskatchewan's Premier Moe at a historic announcement with the Prime Minister. Now, that probably makes someone like Pierre Poilievre so uncomfortable because you have conservatives cheering on this really huge announcement. So I think that this is a really important moment. Let's not pretend that Stephen Harper and Prime Minister Carney are not two of the same in many different ways. He appointed him as the central bank governor of Canada. There's a lot of similarities there. So I would say, if I was Poilievre, I'd be very uncomfortable, and I would take this as an indication to start moving the party back to the space it belongs in and to give up this rogue tinfoil crew that he has surrounded around him right now. Because the fact that you've got conservatives cheering on the announcements the prime minister is making, I think it's a big deal. You've got Premier Moe, who has historically had many gripes with the federal Liberals, also extremely happy. So this is great for us, not so great for Poilievre.
25: Now, Jude, building off what Sharon said, and Sharon painted a good picture there. You've got Harper, you've got Moe, you've got Chrétien, you've got Carney, all saying, at least at this summit and elsewhere, come invest in Canada. What does that united front message say to the world, a world of which, according to Dominic Barton, when he was the ambassador to China, was a bit skeptical about doing business in Canada because it was hard to get things done? What does that picture say to the world?
3: Well, I think what the Prime Minister has been pitching is that not only is Canada taking a different direction with its policies, whether on taxes or regulations, it's also a stable place in an increasingly chaotic world. And I think that's been partly what the Prime Minister has been trying to, the message he's trying to send to everybody when he has, you know, someone like Harper and Chrétien standing on the same stage with him. He has the premiers showing that there is political stability and cooperation across the country, across the federation, and those things are all meant to try to address some of the concerns that these businesses may have had, looking historically at how, you know, rules can differ from province to province, and maybe you'll get one level of government on board with an idea, but you need the other government to co-sign. And, you know, increasingly you're seeing the provinces and the federal government cooperating more. You're seeing that the premiers who may be deferring from a Liberal government, such as maybe David Eby or Danielle Smith in varying directions, are going along with Carney's agenda. They might draw some red lines here or there, but they're generally trying to find a way to work together, including David Eby, you know, suggesting that, you know, he'll want to know more details about the airport privatization idea, not shooting it down despite being an NDP government. And so I think that's what Harper's presence today is partly about. And I guess we'll wait to see what we hear more from him today.
25: Indeed, and he speaks at 5 p.m. Eastern, and there will be lots of coverage of that. Jamie Ellerton, Sharon Carr, Najoud Amelis, thank you for joining us today. Great to talk with you all.
26: Thanks, Tim.
2: Thanks.
25: All right. When we come back, we're going to talk further about the Prime Minister's announcement concerning the privatization of Canada's four largest airports. We have an expert with us who will dig into some of the finer points of how it could work. Back momentarily.
4: Good afternoon. It's 1:30. I'm Jason Mayoff with a CTV News update. The mayors of Montreal and Longueuil are calling on Quebec's next government to make municipal infrastructure funding a top priority. They say Quebec faces an infrastructure funding gap of nearly $50 billion and warn cities are heading toward a financial wall if nothing happens, if nothing changes. Party leaders and voters are preparing for the first major campaign debate tonight. It's scheduled for 8 o'clock and will feature all five party leaders in TVA's Face à Face. And Prime Minister Mark Carney wants private investors to operate Canada's four largest airports, Trudeau, Pearson in Toronto, and the ones in Calgary and Vancouver. He says the federal government would retain ownership of the land and assets. For more news, including Laval's mayor sharing a picture of his brain tumor, go to ctvnewsmontreal.ca. And with the latest from the CJAD 800 Traffic Centre, here's Lauren Glazer.
5: We're seeing a lot of off-and-on volume on the westbound side of the Met now between Pinneuf and the DeCary Interchange. Delays also eastbound side of the T-Can Cuddly S back to Stinson on the eastbound Met again between Longchelier and Anjou. Southbound 25 is difficult. Prévost to the tunnel. We do have delays also for northbound the Carrie, starting at Queen Mary up to the top. Southbound the Carrie, delays there from the top to Côte St. Catherine for southbound 13. Busy drive starting at the airport tunnel running down to Autoroute 20. 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
4: Your Dormez-vous Weather Center forecast increasing cloudiness this afternoon with a chance of late afternoon showers, the high 21. Mainly cloudy with a chance of showers tonight, the low 16. And mainly cloudy with a chance of showers tomorrow, the high 25. Your next CTV News update is at 2 o'clock.
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25: Welcome back. Tim Power sitting in for Vashi. As you heard, one of the big pieces of news coming from the Prime Minister's opening news conference at the Canada Investment Summit was the fact that his government wants to privatize Canada's four largest airports. By that, he has said that means the government will allow parts of the airport to be managed by private interests. The government is going to keep the land and other assets. To help us understand what this might mean, what the benefits and challenges are, delighted to be joined by Andrea Seppenwall. Andrea is a partner and business in the business law group at McMillan LLP. She specializes in aviation law. Andrea, great to have you. Were you, just your reaction to this morning, were you surprised to hear this, or was this an inevitable step that some Canadian government at some time was going to take?
12: Well, first of all, thank you so much for having me. I'm delighted to chat with you today. And to answer your question, I think that the writing has been quite clear on the wall for the last few months. So we've had certain indications since 2025 that the government has been looking at this. In the fall budget in November of last year, there was clear indications that the government was looking to explore the options for private investment in Canadian airports. We then saw it again in the spring economic update. There were further indications. So I think today's announcement, while still very much an announcement and without a lot of details or real contours, is certainly following in that same suit.
25: So, Andrea, how does this differ from what we currently have? Because as we've been explaining to the audience, we do have private airport authorities that run the airports across the country. Now, they're not corporations, they're authorities, and the public can have membership on those boards. But this is another step towards a broader privatization. So how would this differ from what we have now?
12: So what Canada has now is really a hybrid model. Since 1994, the National Airports Policy, Canada's major airports have been operated by private, not-for-profit airport authorities under long-term ground leases from the federal government, which retains ownership of the land. And this currently covers 26 airports. What the government appears to be proposing today is long-term private concessions while retaining ownership of the underlying land and assets. So this is different from the current model.
25: Okay. So how does the model that we've heard about today, and we still need to get more details, but based on what you're hearing, how does it compare to what other countries around the world do? And maybe give us an example of a private airport that Canadians might know, whether it's LAX or O'Hare. Talk about that. What is this? How does this model compare?
12: So I guess a couple of things I'd want to say here. First is that this is still I don't understand this to be an entire privatization of Canadian airports. I understand this to be an opening up of the opportunity for private investment in Canadian airports. So that is a distinction. The other thing that I want to mention is that many countries use public ownership with private investment and private operation and concessions. And so you have some countries where the airports are entirely public, other places where the airports are entirely private. What I understand we're talking about in Canada today is a continued hybrid, but of a different model than the hybrid that we have in place now. So public ownership of the land and the assets with an allowance for private investment. I understand that France and Italy have similar models, and there are various models around the world that have been in place for various amounts of time. They have, and with different experiences.
25: So So what are the benefits of this model as you've described it? Because the owner, the whatever aspect of the privatization that comes to the fore, they're not going to own the land. That's a huge asset. And the other assets one assume are the physical structure. So what are the benefits?
12: So the government has described the benefits as capital investment, operational expertise, reinvestment in infrastructure, regional connectivity, and passenger experience. And to explain a little bit about what this means in practice, the Prime Minister indicated that the plan is really to unlock the true value of the four largest Canadian airports, so not all of the airports that are under the national airport system, and to reinvest the money that would be raised in order to support regional airports, to promote remote air connectivity, taking into account that Canada is an extraordinarily large country with communities from coast to coast to coast, and to promote a better passenger experience by bringing in additional funds through the vehicle of private investment that will, I guess the intention is to streamline some of the airport process.
25: So, Andrew, as we're talking, and you mentioned the National Airport Policy. It was controversial in 1994. It still has some critics today. What does the government need to do? Are these airport authorities that were created under that policy now going to be dissolved? What are some of the legislative challenges that the government may encounter here?
12: Really hard to say at this point because we have so little detail of what the government has specifically in mind. I understand that we're talking about long-term leases, which suggests that there may not be so much of a departure from what we are currently seeing, except for what is not insignificant is an allowance for potential private investment. But we just simply don't have enough details right now to know what this would look like.
25: Yeah, it's fascinating to me because you could still have an airport authority and a private investor, and who's dealing with who, and how does that improve things? Anyway, to be determined. What are some potential other potential drawbacks or arguments we should expect from critics of this?
12: Sure. You know, critics may raise questions about several features here that have been seen maybe in other jurisdictions. So one is the potential for user fees to increase. Another is, will access for remote communities be assured? There are some potential labor implications that people could raise concerns about. Critics can raise questions about accountability. They can raise questions about service levels and whether proceeds are in fact going to be reinvested as promised here. So I think it really depends on your vantage point. And of course, it's ultimately going to depend on what the actual plan is and how it's implemented.
25: And I don't think there's any suggestion thus far, and I'm sure this will come out. I mean, airline safety, airport safety, that is still the purview of the government. That is not going to change. There's all sorts of policy around that and regulatory guidance there. But where might there, I mean, you can legally challenge anything. Nothing against your profession, Andrea, but you can. Where do you see potential legal challenges emerging?
12: So it's really too early to assess the legal challenges or what the risk would be without actually seeing the framework. In general, anytime you're dealing with a major infrastructure project, questions can be raised about statutory authorities, the procurement process, labor implications, Indigenous consultation, contractual obligations with the existing not-for-profits that run the major airports, regulatory approvals. But any legal analysis would, of course, depend on the detail.
25: And it would seem, and in the minute we have so left or so, that we, you know, this is not going to happen quickly. First of all, we have to find out if there's an interest from private partners. Then we're going to have to figure out a framework for all of this to work. When might this become a reality, Andrea?
12: Hard to say. It sounds like we're moving consistently forward in this based on what the government has been announcing over the last year or so. But as you rightly point out, there are steps that need to be taken here. So I unfortunately am not in a position to be able to shed light on that. But I will be watching eagerly, as I know many Canadians will as well.
25: Yeah, absolutely, because I think for most listeners, what they're going to be interested in is two things. Is air travel still going to remain safe, and is it going to be affordable or less expensive? All key items for people. Andrea Seppenwall, appreciate the time today. Thank you, Andrea.
12: Thank you so much. I so appreciate it.
25: All right, that is Andrea Seppenwall, partner in business law group at McMillan LLP, specializing in aviation law. When we come back, you heard Tom and I get into this yesterday a little bit, a conversation around the Quebec election. Tom O'Keefe is going to join us to talk about a big debate tonight and how things are sitting. Back with that momentarily on the Vashi Capella Show.
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5: We're seeing delays northbound the Carrie now. Volume starting at Côte-Saint-Luc Road to the top. Pretty busy southbound the Carrie from the top to Sherbrooke on the eastbound side of the TCAN. Busy drive also could lead out to Stinson on the eastbound side of the MAD. Southbound 25 is difficult now between Bobbia and the tunnel. A lot of off and on volume on the westbound side of the MAD starting at PNF out to the Carrie interchange. On the westbound side of the 20, you're losing time on Grinnell out to Norman. Eastbound side of the 20, volume now between 55th and 1st Avenue. Concert, dinner, meeting, or night out? 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
25: Tim Power sitting in for Vashi. Well, we're now going to bring our focus to Quebec, where the election happens on October the 5th. And there's a big debate tonight on the 20th day of the campaign. That is the TVA Nouvelle debate at 8 p.m. Eastern. Heading into the debate, according to Léger Marketing, the Parti Québécois sits at 29%, the Parti Libéral Québec 23%, the Coalition Avenir Québec 21%, and Quebec Conservatives at 17%. To dissect all of this and what the debate may mean, delighted to have our friend Tom Mulcair, CTV News political analyst, a former Quebec cabinet minister, and leader of the federal NDP. Tom, you and I only got about a minute on this yesterday, so now we have a target-rich environment of eight. Perfect. Before we get to tonight, what has this campaign been about so far? Has there been a central issue or series of issues?
3: The central issue is that the Parti Québécois was back in first place, promising a referendum on sovereignty and promising to use everything in the Quebec government's locker to throw at this thing. And 70% of Quebecers don't want that. So as the campaign has moved along, believe it or not, the CAQ, which is François Legault's old party, they were in single digits when he left 7 months ago. It was just a catastrophe politically. And lo and behold, Christine Frechette has managed the implausible and convinced Quebecers that she's all new and forget about the bad time you had with Legault and I'm here. A couple of polls in the recent days, you've given one indication. Of the four polls that I've seen since the weekend, two have the CAQ in first place, two have the Liberals in first place. It's quite the thing. So it is a question of whether or not the Liberals, the Quebec Liberals, have always been the separatist fighters. But this time around, they're just not high enough in the poll to be seen as that vehicle. So we're seeing a strategic shift, even of Anglophones and Allophones. The Liberals have less than 50% of the Anglophone and Allophone. That's the word we use for people whose language is neither English nor French. That vote is usually beholden to the Libs. They're losing a lot of it over to the CAQ, despite the fact, and this has been one of those boneheaded moves, but she's going to pay a price for it tonight in the debate. Christine Frechette last week, when asked whether she was a separatist or a federalist, intoned, "It doesn't matter." That didn't go over well with a lot of voters. And you were smart to mention Éric Duhaime. He's the leader of the Quebec Conservatives. And I'm not really going out on much of a limb. I think it's a pretty safe bet that they're going to win some seats, mostly in the Quebec City area. And that will be, wait for it, Tim, the first time since 1936 that anybody in the Conservative Party has been elected to the Quebec National Assembly.
25: Fascinating. Utterly fascinating. And the numbers suggest right now a minority. But let's look a little further at debates in Quebec, Tom. I've got to ask the stupid, do debates matter, Tom? Question
3: this one
25: to
3: does.
25: You. Now,
3: I
25: understand on TVA is a huge one, right? Take us through that.
3: They call it the face-to-face debate, face-à-face.
25: Okay.
3: So really, there are going to be times when it's all five of them just slugging it out. It can be become a little bit of cacophony. Trudeau was great, frankly, at talking over other people. It drove Harper and me up the wall because, you know, it became a huge problem. But he had obviously made a calculation that he wasn't going to get cut off. I do know Paul Larocque, who is the person moderating tonight, and I know that his plan is to stick to the same one that Pierre Bruno, who did it for years and years before him. He'll give a first warning, and after a second warning, he's going to tell you, I'm going to cut off your microphone if you keep cutting off people. But it doesn't mean they don't want a lively debate. So it's a matter of dosage. They're going to allow people to go after each other, but they want it to be respectful because they want to respect the audience's ability to hear what's going on.
25: A level of engagement. I think TVI, when they've done these debates, have had pretty big audiences. Of course, it's not just watching in the night. It's how well all of this gets aggregated the next day, how opinion is shaped. But will Quebecers tune into this and the other two debates to get a sense of the candidates and what they're offering?
3: This is the big one. This is the big one. There will be a Radio Canada debate, and, you know, it'll have a good viewership. And Nouveau, which is the CTV French network, is going to have a debate. There'll be people watching that, but it's the first debate that always gets the most attention.
25: I've been reading that Paul Saint-Pierre Plamondon, the leader of the PQ, is not, as I might describe him, an endearing character, that he can
3: That's
25: be very stern, and television can be unkind to people in those environments. Duhaime has experience in television. Frechette is pretty good. Millard,
3: good,
25: not bad. So what does Saint-Pierre Plamondon need to do here, Tom, to arrest the decline that the PQ appears to be in?
3: The very funny French expression is soup au lait, meaning milk soup. So if you've ever tried to boil milk and not paid attention to it, it spills over very quickly and it bubbles up so fast. He's got that type of temperament. But he has that temperament when defending the separatist option. He has no patience with, for example, the entire chattering class of the arts world congratulated Mark Miller when he was put in charge of culture. Oh, well, he blew a head gasket saying, you guys are, you know, bootlicking. This is terrible. Congratulating anybody from Ottawa because culture is our business. So there's that sort of thing. Milliard, I saw one of his debates during the leadership race when Pablo Rodriguez was running. And I also found that not in defense of any liberal value, in defense of himself, if he was even slightly poked, he reacted badly. So I'm going to keep an eye on the two of them to see if they've been basically trained to keep that under wraps tonight. Ruba Ghazal is really, we didn't talk about Quebec Solidaire, separatist NDP. So it is the orange is their color, NDP is their, you know, roommates, but they are also a sovereignist party. For those of us who actually care about keeping Canada together, we kind of like the fact that they're drawing off hundreds of thousands of votes from the Parti Québécois, who might have an easier time of it if they had the 5-7% that Quebec Solidaire looks to be getting.
25: Christine Frechette, she rebranded the CAQ in advance of this election.
3: It's like New Tide.
25: Christine Frechette. Yeah. So is New Tide going to fare well, or is this going to be like New Coke? Nobody really liked it.
3: It's going to, and, you know, to your earlier question, and it is, of course, it's a standard question, so do debates count. I have to tell you, given the tight race for that first place, the debate tonight is going to be crucial. It's going to be people's first real impression. People follow the campaign. You can't not hear it as the first news item every day. But boy, oh boy, they're really going to be looking at it. And it's an old thing as well, but debates reveal character. And whether or not, you know, there's likability factors that have nothing to do with the strength of your policy position. It's like, would I enjoy sitting at a table with that person having supper? And if the answer is yes, maybe you're drawing people in. If the answer is no, I'd look for another table. That gives the opposite information.
25: Well, I know Tom O'Care likes to have a beer because famously he and I had one on George Street one day, and he was a very enjoyable character as we consumed that beer. Tom, I'll leave it there. We'll
3: Great
25: be
3: to
25: looking
3: you,
25: forward
3: Tim.
25: To hearing your analysis. Take care.
3: Will do. Talk to you soon. Take care. Bye-bye.
25: All right, that is Tom O'Care, CTV News political analyst. And, of course, this is the first of three debates, the last one on the 23rd of September, as Quebecers go to the polls on October the 5th. Thank you again to David Smith and Chris Viz. Vashi will be back from the Investment Summit tomorrow. I'm sure she will have lots to share for you. You can, of course, download this show on any of the major podcast platforms. For now, I'm Tim Powers. Thank you for listening.

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6: Good afternoon. It's 2 o'clock. I'm Jason Mayoff with a CTV News update. Increasing cloudiness this afternoon. It's 18 downtown. Weather details in minutes. Here's what's making news right now. The mayor wants the next Quebec government to make infrastructure funding a priority. A man arrested for threatening the life of Prime Minister Mark Carney, and a judge says Donald Trump cannot put his name on the Kennedy Center. With the latest from the CJAD 800 Traffic Center, here's Lorne Glazer.
7: We're seeing a pretty busy drive now southbound 13, starting at the Vachon Bridge, running down to Dagenais, again between the airport tunnel and on Route 20. Westbound side of the 20, busy there between Angrenio and Norman. On the eastbound side of the 20, it has a lot of volume now between 55th and 1st Avenue. Northbound the Carry, tough Queen Mary up to the top, also delays southbound the Carry from the top, runs all the way and down to Sherbrooke. Southbound 25, volume as well between Beauvais and the tunnel. Slowdowns on the westbound side of the Met. Volume there starting at VO out to the DeCary interchange. Southbound Laurentian, you are losing some time as well between Henri Bourassa and the Met. 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Traffic and transit every 15 minutes on CJAD 800. 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
6: In the news, with the Quebec election campaign at the halfway point, Montreal Mayor Soraya Martinez-Ferrada and Longueuil Mayor Catherine Fournier are calling on whoever wins to make the municipal infrastructure funding a top priority. Martinez-Ferrada says overall in Quebec, there's an infrastructure funding gap of nearly $50 billion.
8: For us in Montreal, we invest about $1.7 billion every year. But the need that I would have to put in, it's another billion a year. So over 10 years, if you count it, it's at least $10 to $15 billion just for roads and water. Doesn't account for the STM, doesn't account for the housing crisis, doesn't account for the infrastructure like pools and libraries.
6: The mayors warn that cities are heading toward a financial wall if nothing changes. Prime Minister Mark Carney wants private investors to operate Canada's four largest airports in Montreal, Toronto, Calgary, and Vancouver. He says proceeds from private investors taking over major airport operations would go into nation-building projects and local transportation infrastructure aimed at easing commutes.
9: There's a lot of experience in this room with managing infrastructure assets around the world, whether it's Heathrow or other airports, Sydney, other airports around the world. So what are the lessons from that? What should we avoid? How do we do this in a way that works best for the customers, the Canadians and visitors who are flying, the workers at the airport?
6: The overall goal of the investment summit is to attract $1 trillion in new investment in the Canadian economy over the next 5 years. A man has been arrested after allegedly making threats against Prime Minister Mark Carney. Canadian Press reporter Jason White has the details.
10: Mounties say a Calgary man has been charged after allegedly making threats on YouTube to kill the Prime Minister. A 31-year-old Calgary man has a court appearance today on a charge of uttering threats.
6: The RCMP says its investigation is still happening and it won't give any more information because the case is before the courts. A federal judge has blocked the Kennedy Center from adding U.S. President Donald Trump's name to the building or grounds in any way.
11: Judge Christopher Cooper said the Trump administration was engaging in word games and linguistic gymnastics when it sought to argue that adding Trump's name to the building facade didn't violate the Kennedy Center's governing statute that said no additional memorials or plaques should be publicly installed at the Performing Arts Center. Trump's allies initially sought to rename the center after the president. When that was blocked by Judge Cooper earlier this year, the board pivoted to an inscription that said the center was, quote, renovated and restored by President Trump. But in today's ruling, Judge Cooper said adding that inscription still violates the law against new memorials at the Kennedy Center. Peter Harlambous, ABC News.
6: 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Mainly cloudy with a chance of showers tonight, the low 16. And mainly cloudy with a chance of showers tomorrow, the high 25. It's 18 downtown. For all the news during the day, stream us on your smart speaker. Just say play CJAD 800. 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

0: welcome to Tuesday. Guess what? We've reached the halfway mark of the month. It is September the 15th today. Weather's still holding on. I know it was cold this morning. It's supposed to be pretty cold tomorrow, too. Or colder. But truth be told, it's actually quite pleasant outside. Currently downtown, really nothing to complain about at all. It's 19 degrees. Fingers crossed it stays this way for a while longer. And actually, the forecast, I know I say this at the end of the show, or when we start the show, rather, and by the end of the show, the forecast has changed. I kind of wonder why I do this. Next couple of days look okay. Right up until the weekend. Got sunshine, temperatures right around 20, 21 degrees so far. Knock on arbor, a very, very nice month of September weather-wise. So a couple of things off the top today. Let me see. Number one, tonight is, of course, the big night for those of you who care about political debates, because tonight is the first political debate between the five provincial leaders, party leaders in this province. 8 o'clock is game time. Now, I've watched these over the years, and sometimes they can get, you know, they can get good when they go at each other, but I don't think they make enough of a production out of this, right? And I'm thinking maybe for tonight, get people really into it like they do, you know, when there are major events, you know, there's like music and there's lights and there's, you know, like to make it exciting, because otherwise it can be pretty boring. And I was thinking, just an idea, and if you have a better one, by the way, by all means, let me know. I'm always curious. You know, there's some very, very creative people out there. I was thinking tonight for the first of the provincial leaders debate, why not play this song as they come in the room and have them come in like wrestling, like one at a time. And this is playing. Huh? They can hold their hands up. High five. Huh? What do you think? Final countdown? Just an idea. And if you have, like I said, if you have any others, you know, just off the top of your head, what else would you play? I mean, you're a big wrestling guy, right? They always, there's theatrics involved
1: in
0: wrestling.
1: Yeah, there's lots of fireworks, lots of smoke. Yeah, like,
0: love to see that.
1: I agree with you. I think that'd make it a little
0: Wouldn't
1: bit more
0: though?
1: Like you want to watch must-see TV, as they call it.
0: Can you imagine that? If they had smoke and explosions and the light show as the leaders of the provincial parties all came out. Thank you. There you go. One at a time, introduce the leaders. Now, you have to give them all nicknames. Right, because that's a wrestling thing, right? Like, who's the big guy now? You're going to say Sami Zayn.
1: Yeah, Sami Zayn is the new champion.
0: What are they, like, you know, is the Hulk, whatever. Do we not do that anymore?
1: They don't do that anymore, actually, in wrestling. They don't really give nicknames.
0: Nick the Strangler, it doesn't Bob go like the that Killer, anymore. Nothing?
1: No, but that'd be great for all of the leaders if we could come up with
0: would.
1: Some nicknames for them.
0: Okay, there's the challenge for today. See, I'll come up with some for tomorrow. Nicknames for each of the provincial leaders.

0: Abdullah the Butcher. We had some great, great nicknames for, you know, the old wrestling guys. And Brian's saying we don't do that anymore with them now, right?
1: No.
0: Which is kind of a shame. But if we could think of those, yeah, let's do that for tomorrow. And if you can come up with some, or today, if you can come up with something, nicknames for all five of the provincial leaders when they're introduced. I think it just makes things fun. Now, the other thing you want to do in a debate is create a drinking game, where if a particular leader says, you know, that phrase or that thing, whatever it happens to be, over and over again, every time he or she says it, you take a shot, or you could have a glass of water or whatever you want. It doesn't matter. And I'm thinking for this one, if I hear Paul St-Pierre Plamondon again say, if we're not on the if we're not at the table, we're on the menu, which is something Mark Carney said that he has picked up and he uses all the time. For every single time he says that tonight, you should take a shot. And I guess for Christine Frechette, every time she pretends when she's asked, and she will be, and she says, I consider myself an autonomist, that would be a reason to take a shot as well. I'm not sure what it would be for the others. You know, I should have one for Charles Milliard. I'm not sure what it would be. Maybe something along the lines of every time he says, we're working on it, maybe that would be something you'd consider for him. Now, for Quebec Solidaire, I don't know Ruba Gazal well enough. I haven't really fought a lot in the campaign. Maybe every time she says, we're not them, that would be perhaps like when she's compared to the PQ. And then for Eric Duhem, for the Conservatives, what does he say all the time? Maybe he could, if it's not good enough, maybe that would be for him.
1: Well,
0: but I'll work on that as
1: well. I actually Googled it, and
0: did
1: it
0: you?
1: Just comes up right now. So you want to take a shot when Christine Frechette is accused of changing positions compared to the old CAQ era. You want to take a shot when Paul St-Pierre Plamondon gets visibly heated or uses a hyper-specific historic analogy. That's
0: Brian,
1: a good one.
0: Brian,
1: just saying.
0: Stop. This is why it's not good to use AI sometimes.
1: I'm telling you.
0: I know. Those are way too complicated. We have to underthink this, not overthink it. So for PSPP, if you're not at the table, you're on the menu, go with that. I think that's the one.
1: One shot.
0: If he says it again, boom. Anyway, these are all things to think of if you have nothing else to do today. Now, for what we're going to do today, there's a couple of stories federally today. Interesting. You know, they have that big investment summit going on in Toronto. Mark Carney is there, and American, not just American, but world leaders, world investment leaders, if you can call them that, to announce hopefully some major projects for Canada. The one that's kind of sticking out today is this idea of privatizing Canada's four major airports, which would be Montreal, Toronto, Calgary, Vancouver. Now, obviously, you know, that big a business would attract a considerable amount of money. This is, and we would not be the first place doing this. This apparently has happened in England. It's happened in Australia as well. But I took a quick look, and we'll come back to this tomorrow when I ask it as a question. But the experiences have not necessarily gone well. And then just, you know, preliminarily, I'm looking at some of the reaction today, and the concern is if we privatize our airports, you know what's going to happen. It's like when any business is privatized, they're looking to cut costs and increase profits, which would mean if you think you pay a lot in airport fees now, and that's always the thing that's so galling, isn't it? When you try to book a flight and then you see, well, the flight's only this much, but then there's airport fees and then there's, I don't know, surcharge for fuel. And it starts adding up, and it's not inconsequential, right? It can come to like over $100, $150, depending on your flight. If this was to be privatized, the thinking is those costs would even go higher. And beyond that, because the airlines using the airport would probably also have to pay more, your flights would end up costing more. So just based on that alone, I think to myself, is that really something we want to do? Now, the government's out on this is to say, well, for the billions of dollars that we would get, because it would probably amount to that, we'll use that money and improve Canada's smaller regional airports because, A, they don't handle that much traffic, and B, apparently they're not really well, you know, kept, if I can use that as a description, right? They're kind of left there because so few people use them. I'm like, well, why would we want to spend money to fix those up if nobody's using them? If the answer is, well, if we fix them up, more people use them. Is that really the case? I don't know. But that is a question being discussed today. That's the biggest thing, I think, that's come out of this investment summit. Michael Serapio from CTV is going to join us just before 4 o'clock. If something else has happened, he'll fill us in. But that does seem to be the big thing coming out of there today. Now, there was no announcement that this has happened, but that this is something the government is apparently considering seriously. So keep an eye on that. Now, my favorite clip today, just to start the show, I'd like to find one clip that, and Brian does a great job of finding these. So today, Mark Carney was addressing people in a room in Americans, but he told a funny story. I'd never known this, never heard this before, about when he was visiting Donald Trump at the White House. And I'm not sure on which occasion it

0: was something Donald Trump did. And like I said, I'd never heard this before. Check this out.
1: I went to the White House in the spring of last year. And at the end of the meeting, the president gave me, I want to give you, Mark, I want to give you something really special.
2: President Trump.
1: I want to give you something very so special, Mark, so special. And and I opened this box, and it's this big gold key. And I was like, wow, Mr. President, that's fantastic. He said, yeah, it's a key to the White House. You just bring it, they'll let you in. And then he says, maybe they'll shoot you. I was like, and that sort of sums up the relationship that we have. So, and that's kind of Canada, the U.S. You know, it's like Canada, you get the key, you're in, and U.S., they might shoot. No, it was good. It was very nice. I have it both, and I'm very grateful, Donald, if you're listening. I am very grateful. It's a very good gesture. He's a very good host. Yeah.
2: Thanks.
1: Those are my keys. Just to be clear, if we give you a key to Canada, we're not going to shoot you here. We're going to love you. Yeah.
0: There you go. That's the Prime Minister telling that story of Donald Trump giving him a key to the White House and then adding the part. But, oh, just as a joke, you know, if you come in, we might shoot you. Yeah. All right. So let's get to traffic. First time around on this Tuesday afternoon, Lauren Glazer's at the CJD 800 Traffic Center with a look at what's going on. Lauren.
3: Good afternoon, Aaron. We do have delays already on the eastbound side of the TCAN. The volume starting at Cavendish, running out to Stinson on the eastbound side of the Met, again between Longelier and the Anjou Interchange. Southbound 25, that is busy now between Yves Prévost and the tunnel. We do have delays also on the westbound side of the Met, starting at La Cordera to the DeCary Interchange. Southbound Laurentian Volume 2, Henri Bourassa to the Met, northbound the Carry, a tough drive, cuts in Le Creux to the top. Lots of volume as well. Southbound the Carry now from the top to Côte St. Catherine on the westbound side of the 20. You're losing time there before on Grignion running out to Norman. 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Call in your tips to Star 800. Your next report at 2:30.
0: 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So when you're selling Toyota, you don't really need any other brands. By the way, I was just thinking about that clip with Mark Carney and Donald Trump giving him the key to the White House. Frankly, I'm surprised Donald Trump didn't charge him for it, you know, or have to put down a deposit of some kind. That's typically a Donald Trump kind of a thing. Let me get to our question today. By the way, have we heard? We should do like a segment right off the top of the show, like Trump Check. Has there been anything from the president today, anything that he posted on social media that directly affects Canada? The only thing I've seen, there was one today. It doesn't affect Canada. But, you know, there's an issue now with mail-in voting for the midterms, and Donald Trump is trying to change things. And apparently the Supreme Court today ruled against him. And Donald Trump did not react well. He posted online. These are people, by the way, the judges who he appointed, right? Supreme Court judges. And still, they ruled against him. And he was not happy. I don't have the quote in front of me. But he's something along the lines where they're trying to sabotage him. The same judges he appointed who said, no, you can't change mail-in voting. And he's very upset. I'll find the quote. But that's the only thing I've seen so far. Brian, anything today? Anything on Canada that Donald Trump has said?
4: Nothing okay. On Canada.
0: All right. Let me get to the question of the day, which concerns none of this. But it does concern something that's happening in this city. In fact, it started to happen already. Unofficial. I mean, it doesn't officially begin for a couple of days. Starting next week, I'm sure you know this by now, Montreal becomes the center of the cycling world. It's called the UCI, sounds like an infection, doesn't it? The UCI Road World Championships will be running September 20th to 27th, 8 days, but 1,000 athletes from more than 75 countries coming to Montreal. It will be broadcast, listen to this, to more than 250 million viewers in 150 countries around the world. It is Montreal's first time hosting this since 1974, and of course, it kind of ties in, lines up with the last time we had an event of this kind, which was the 1976 Summer Olympics, which were a great time in the city. I worked those games. It was an amazing time to be in Montreal. But that was then, and this is now. So the question, of course, we all ask now, every time there's an event that the city is going to host, we say, how much will it cost? Well, in the case of the UCI Road World Championships, we've already committed to spend at least $13 million in public funding. Now, to be fair, some of that is coming from the federal government, but that's the cost for the time being. And if I say at least $13 million, it will be obviously more. Then, of course, there's what it does to our daily travels. If you happen to live or travel through the areas where the race will be going on. Now, the course itself is 36 kilometers long. It cuts through seven boroughs and major streets in Montreal, like, for example, Notre Dame and Park Avenue. Park Avenue, of course, has been closed now for a couple of days, all the way from Pine Avenue to Mount Royal. It will stay closed for the entire month till this is all over. Now, you may remember when we found out about, you know, what was going to happen here as far as traffic goes, because there's a lot of streets that will be affected, not just the main ones, just, you know, other streets in neighborhoods in all these seven boroughs. And the mayor, Soraya Martinez-Ferrada, was in studio. You may remember when I asked her about it and the kind of traffic chaos it would create, she was pretty blunt.
2: It's going to be hell.
0: That's it, yeah. It's going to be hell. I salute her for being honest, because it is. For a lot of people. By the way, there's an interactive map, and you need to check this to know, because it changes from day to day. And to the city's credit, it goes through every single day and shows you what changes. So if you want to go check it out, you can go on the city's website and find it there. So the case against this, yes, traffic. The incredible traffic it's going to bring. There are a lot of people complaining about this. And the cost. At a time when, you know, the city's hard up for money because... well, we need money for infrastructure. We need money today. It's about water and the fact that we shouldn't have to worry about our water and not having enough water. Remember in the summer, we were told, please cut back on your water usage. We have a water main issue here. There's a lot of places we could be spending money. This thing is going to cost a lot of it. But there's also the case for it. The projected economic impact from hosting this event is over $170 million for the province of Quebec, more than $210 for Canada. It is expected to support over 1,000 jobs and generate $54 million in tax revenue alone. More than 500,000 spectators are expected. 500,000 spectators are expected. Over half of them coming from outside our region. What are they going to do? They're going to be staying in hotels. They're going to eat at our restaurants. And of course, that's good news. But the best part of all for us, it's free to watch. Free for the public, for us to watch this race if you wanted to. Now, for some context, Montreal is not new to this kind of trade-off, right? We already host the Grand Prix Cyclisme de Montréal, the race that was gone on over a couple of days ago, right? We've been doing that every year. In 2019, that event alone generated $38 million in economic impact and nearly 75,000 overnight hotel stays. So we have a track record here. We've done a smaller version of this before, and we've done well. Worth noting, by the way, and I didn't know this, I thought, is this the mayor? No. Montreal bid for this event back in 2023, and we beat many other cities. Why? Largely because of our reputation. Because, among other things, Montreal holds the UCI's Bike City designation. We are a bike city, and it's one of the few cities in North America to actually have that designation, many more in Europe and other parts of the world. So our reputation means something and brought this opportunity to Montreal. So, my question to you today, is hosting the World Cycling Championships worth it for the city of Montreal? Major economic boost, they say, and a week in the global spotlight? Or do you consider it a week of gridlock through seven different boroughs in the city, and that in and of itself is too high a price to pay to stage an event like this? And by the way, if you're one of the ones complaining about the traffic and what it's going to be like, is it time to put a sock in it? Or do you have a right to be mad? Look, I am not one of the... and I've said this off. This is not new. I'm a motorist, right? And I know this is going to be tough. It's bad enough as is right now. This is only going to make things worse, in particular, you know, in parts of the city, they're going to be affected. But at the end of the day, I'm all in. 1,000 people competing, 70 countries involved in this. And expected, even if we don't get 500,000, whatever, 300, 400,000 people coming to visit this city and putting us back on the global map, I am 1,000% in. I'll live with the traffic chaos, complain about it, but be happy that we're doing this, because we need something like this to put us back on the map. It's been 50 years since the Olympics. 50. It's time we did something like this, but that's just me. What do you think? We are hosting, starting in a couple of days, the UCI Road World Championships. They'll run here for a week, September 20th to 27th. It's going to cost a lot of money to put this on. Is it worth it? 790-0800, 514-790-0800 for your texts when we come back.
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0: All right, I'm asking you today, what do you think? Is it worth it or not? We're about to host the UCI World Cycling Championships, the Road Championships. Bikers from around the world coming to the city. But it's not cheap. It's going to cost us at least $13 million. And maybe that's a conservative estimate. For a week, is it worth it? I think it is. I think the idea of having that many people here from various parts of the world in the city, you know, maybe not in the short run, but I think you have to look beyond the week. You have to look at what does this potentially bring to Montreal and to the province of Quebec down the road. And apparently, from what I've seen, the economic impacts are pretty great. But what do you think? It's going to be traffic hell, as the mayor said. Do you still think it's worth it? 790-0800. Let me start down here with Johnny. Johnny, what do you think?
15: Hey, Aaron. Every time I hear about these new projects mm-hmm. or something like this, bicycling, I always get that cynical view, like in 2005 with the FINA Water Games, the electric F1. It sounds copy-paste like it did back then. This is going to bring people. This is going to bring in money. And both of those things ended up in fiasco.
0: So I'll put you down for, not worth it.
15: You know what? Is this going to be weather permitting? Are they going to be able to do it in the rain if it rains?
0: That's an excellent question. I have no idea. I imagine they go whether it rains or not.
15: Because, I mean, if it's raining, it's going to be very miserable for the people that are just waiting, watching the bikes going around. So I have a very bad feeling about it.
0: Okay.
15: But hey, if it works out, even better.
0: Okay. Listen, I will point out, you know, interesting, I hadn't heard anyone mention the E-Race in so long, or the Fina thing, which turned out to be a bit of a disaster a few years ago, like a long many years ago. I don't compare this to the E-Race. The E-Race at the time, if we remember, was just kind of starting, right? A couple of American cities had this. It was just getting off the ground. And I think Denny Kader kind of went to town on that. I think this, when you read about 1,000 athletes from 70 countries coming to town, I'm like, I'm all in. This is great for the city of Montreal. I can't find a downside here. Chaos of traffic is not a downside enough for me to say no, bad idea. Johnny, I thank you for the call. I want to hear from you. World Road Racing Championships coming to Montreal. Cyclists, 1,000 of them will be in town. Going to cost us a lot of money, but we're going to make money from it. Is it worth it? And if you are one of those people, used to put myself in that camp, dealing with the traffic chaos that's going to be created by this event, is it time to just kind of, you know what, let it go? It's only for a week. It's good for Montreal. Let's go ahead and do it. It puts us on a world map, something we desperately need. Your call, 790-0800, when we come back.
16: Good afternoon. It's 2:31. I'm Jason Mayoff for the CTV News Update. Quebec's next government is facing pressure from Montreal and Longueuil on infrastructure funding. Montreal Mayor Soraya Martinez-Ferrada says the province's infrastructure gap is close to $50 billion and points to the city potentially running out of water this summer. Prime Minister Mark Carney says the government is looking for concessions, not privatization deals of Canada's largest airports. He wants to see private investors operating major airports in Montreal, Vancouver, Calgary, and Toronto. He wants to hear from investors in airports like London's Heathrow about how to transfer their model to Canada. And the story of late Quebec race car driver Gilles Villeneuve debuts this week at the Toronto International Film Festival. Actor Rémi Goulet plays Villeneuve. The film will close TIFF with a world premiere on Saturday. For more news, including how to tap your phone to get on the metro, go to ctvnewsmontreal.ca. And with the latest from the CJAD 800 Traffic Center, here's Lauren Glazer.
3: We do have a busy drive southbound 13 now. Starts at the Vasho Bridge down to the 440 and again between Côte-de-l'Est and Autoroute 20. For the westbound side of the 20, that's difficult. Turn on to Norman on the eastbound side of the 20. It has delays also 55th at the 1st. Northbound the Carry now difficult. Its length also delays on the eastbound side of the TCAN. Volume there starts at Cavendish all the way back to Papineau on the eastbound Met. Again between Longchelier and the Anjou Interchange. Southbound 25, busy 2E Prévost to the tunnel. For the westbound side of the Met, it has off and on slowdowns between Longchelier and the Carry Interchange. 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
16: Your Dormez-vous Weather Center forecast: increasing cloudiness this afternoon with a 30% chance of late afternoon showers, the high 21. Mainly cloudy with a chance of showers tonight, the low 16. And mainly cloudy with a chance of showers tomorrow, the high 25. It's 19 downtown. Your next CTV News update is at 3 o'clock.
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19: 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Nada, he didn't hide. 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So my dad said,
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0: Welcome back. I'm asking you today what you think of this whole idea of Montreal hosting the big cycling championship that's going to be getting underway on the weekend on Saturday. It's going to run for the entire week. I'm sure by now you've heard about this. Surely if you tried to drive up Park Avenue, you've heard about it. It is the World or UCI Road World Championships. It's going to attract, it's going to run for 8 days. 1,000 athletes from more than 70 countries. It would be broadcast, this is the part that's pretty amazing, to 250 million viewers in 150 countries. I see that, and the first thing I think to myself, before even looking at the cost, which is the question I'm asking today, how would that be a bad thing? To put Montreal on the map, have people around the world be able to look at this and go, oh, like what city is that? That looks so... I mean, that's such a positive. If you were going to try to spend that money and by advertising in those cities would cost you, I imagine, just the same amount as you're spending for the championships, and you're getting that as a bonus for free. Now, I bring this up because I remember when we first, you know, when we first heard about this from the city, the idea was that traffic was going to be affected, adversely affected by this, because there are many roads that will have to be closed, and many of them are main streets, to accommodate the cyclists for that event. And I'm one of those people, I drive to work every day. I use my car every day. I'm not a cyclist. I own a bike, but I'm in my car. And that's part of the town I might be driving through. So, of course, my initial reaction was, no, what are we doing here? Let's work out a plan. And by the way, other groups have come out and basically said the same thing. How am I going to get around? This is not good. I don't care what the city is doing to try to fix it. The bottom line is it's going to be, as the mayor said, it's going to be hell. So that's the downside to this, but I'm prepared, even as a motorist, I am prepared to say, you know what? Okay, I'll suck it up for a week. We'll have this event. It's good for the city. It's good for the province. It's good for everyone. So for a week, we'll stop to complain. And I know it's not just people in cars. It's going to affect public transit as well. There's a lot of issues, but this is the price we pay. Maybe it's not fair to me to say that. Maybe there are some people who, you know, are going to be more severely impacted by this. You know, the obvious solution would be either a leave your car at home and take public transit. But even public transit, as I said, is going to be affected. But still, after all of that, I would say, you know what? Montreal needs this. It's been 50 years since we had the Summer Olympics in the city, which was the last great international event that we staged. And we did a great job of staging that. And I don't want to conflate the two because, yes, I know. We all know. You know, we're just finished paying for the Olympic Stadium and the fiasco that was those games. And if you don't know what that is, read up on it. It's pretty grim, but we got it done. Yes, it costs us far too much money, but that's the beauty of this. We're not building anything. Yes, there'll be people out there. We're hiring people to work. It's going to create a lot of jobs. We need people along the route, everything else. But we don't have to build a separate velodrome or stadium for this. The investment here will bring back millions and millions of dollars in economic spinoff. And look, and I want to bring this up again because maybe we don't think of these things when you just see all these athletes coming to town. They have to be housed. They're staying in hotels. They're eating at restaurants. That's good for everyone. The number, the spinoff here, just in taxes, I think, is somewhere in the neighborhood of $54 million, just in tax revenue. How's that a bad thing? So I'm all in. Ordinarily, I'd be complaining about the fact that traffic is going to be hell. Traffic is bad enough in the city at the best of times. This is only going to make it worse in the seven boroughs that's going to be happening going through. But c'est la vie. This is the price you pay, but maybe that's just me. 790-0800. I'm going to read this text as I don't fully understand it. It says, Aaron, I'm all for it. However, we have a big problem in terms of tourism because of our unilingual approach to signage. That acts as a deterrent. How does that act as a deterrent exactly? You can't be all for it and then throw that in and say, well, yeah, except for this, I'm in. There are 70 countries here. I wonder how many of them are actually French-speaking countries to begin with. So no, it's not going to be deterrent for them. I never understood, why does language have to be factored into every single thing that this city decides to do? I don't think it applies in this case. The texter, I appreciate you being all in. Didn't need to bring up, it's not going to matter one iota about language being a deterrent. This is internationally. Go to the phone. This is Darius. Darius, what do you think?
4: Hi there, Aaron.
0: Darius?
4: How you doing?
0: Pretty good. How are you?
4: Good, good. I'm Persian, so we're still holding our weekly rallies on Saturday, 2 o'clock at Water.
0: For what?
4: Against the Islamist regime.
0: Darius.
4: That killed our people.
0: Darius. Darius, I'm happy for you that you're there. I'm asking you about the UCI road cycling event, whether you think it's worth it for Montreal or not.
4: I'm getting there.
0: You don't have to get there. It's a simple question. Is it worth it or not? Do you support it or not?
4: It's not. To put
0: it's
4: us
0: not.
4: On a map, have you been downtown?
0: I have.
4: People have moved in on sidewalks with their furniture.
0: Okay.
4: Drinking,
0: Darius, separate
4: stuff.
0: Issue, not talking about that today. I always appreciate hearing from you, but I want to keep this on topic. Diane, what about you?
5: Hi, Aaron. The first thing that came to my mind was the look of our city right now in regards to the roads and to all the construction that we have downtown and
0: True.
5: Elsewhere.
0: Yeah.
5: So as a tourist, if I'm coming into Montreal to enjoy this,
0: it's fair.
5: I'd be thinking, well, if I'm going on St. Catherine and Guy Street and Peel Street, everything is blocked everywhere. What does that say about our city with all the orange cones? So you can hold all of these beautiful events, and it's normal that you're going to block off some streets. But as a tourist, you're going to be spending most of your time in the downtown area. So if all these monies are brought back in taxes and help our economy, then I'd say reinvest it and make sure that our roads and our waterworks and everything else is up to date in the next 2 years.
0: Listen, it's obviously fair criticism. You make a very fair point. For anybody who hasn't been downtown in a while, it's a bit of, I don't call it a nightmare, but it's a bit, you know, disappointing. I know the city has sped up its timetable by a year, but that's not going to fix anything for the next, you know, week or month or whatever. I will say, though, if we had to wait for a time when construction would be over, it wouldn't be going on, we'd never be staging an event here for another 10 years. I mean, this is sadly the way Montreal is today. And, you know, you can't blame this administration, the last administration. This has been going on for a long time in the city with failing to reinvest in infrastructure. And this is what we end up with. You know, I had a politician tell me, just to your point, Diane, years ago, the reason we're looking at our infrastructure falling apart and needing major repairs, as I said, is because every administration looks at this and goes, you know what? It's not sexy to talk about putting in new pipes or new... So they don't. And they leave it because, you know, when you're in municipal government, how long are you going to be there? 4 years? 8 years if you're lucky? What do? They leave it for the next person. And that's how we end up where we are right now. But at some point, it has to be fixed. Sadly, it's or sadly in a good way because it'll get better. But now it's being done. And you're right, though. Imagine the you know the sort of impact this has on people arriving from a foreign country into downtown, the heart of our city, right? The beautiful downtown core of the city, and looking around, going, "What the hell are they doing here?" But maybe I'm wrong. Maybe other cities are going through the same thing. Maybe it's not just us. I'd like to think it's not. But it's a fair point to make. But as I said, if we have to get to a point where we could finally say, look, come downtown. It's beautiful. The roads are great. Everything's great. That might not be for years. So might as well do it while we can still do it and live through that. But an excellent call. Fair point to make. Michael, what about you?
6: I'm all for it. And I'll tell you why. I met a guy downtown from Hong Kong and today, and he's here for this cycling event. He's made it his vacation. The construction didn't bother him. He's like, there's construction in Hong Kong 24/7, and we have major events there. I think it would have been a missed opportunity if we said no to hosting this. Yeah, the city's not perfect, but the win honestly outweighs the inconvenience we're going to have for a week. If it wouldn't be this, I think it would be something else that people would find to complain about. At least this, we bring money back into the city, and we bring tourists. And honestly, the tourists, like I said to that guy in Hong Kong, they have construction where they're from their countries too. They're here for the event. And guess where he was? He was spending money at Pub Alexander. So, not all bad, I think.
0: Well, listen, as I said, and I think sometimes you have to look at the bigger picture, right? Yes, it's awful to have all this construction going on downtown in a city like Montreal. We should, be able to walk down the street and not have to detour around construction. But to your point, Michael, there are others. This is not unique to us. Other cities go through the same thing. I can't speak to Hong Kong like the gentleman you met did. But okay, I think when you come here as a tourist, maybe we complain about it more than someone just coming down here and enjoying, going to a restaurant or a bar would think to complain about it, right? It's about everything else. It's about the service they get, the general ambience in the city. So yeah, if we don't do it, I guess the question is, if not now, when? When? Is there an answer to when? I don't think so. You got to do it when you have the chance to do it. And I will point out, by the way, and I said this off the top, the city applied for this back in 2023. So you can't certainly project, I don't think, what would be happening on our streets in 2026 downtown. So not necessarily fair to criticize. Michael, thank you for the call. Rick, I'll give you the final word. What do you think? Rick, are you there?
7: Yeah, listening.
0: Yeah, go ahead. It's you.
7: Yeah, absolutely. Quebec is the province of events, man. We are coast to coast. We run events. If this is a success and it gets projected for 10 more years, we can plan off that. Any town that can plan off a $50 million return for 10 years is an amazing outcome. And also, for all of our great events we've hosted for the last 20, 30 years, and it's every mayor's dream to have that reoccurring. And for us Montrealers, it's even better.
0: Fair. Okay, there's a big thumbs up. I'm with you on that one. I agree with 100%. I think this is something we need to do. And yes, we have problems. Every major city has problems. This is the kind of thing that attracts people to the city. That's a good thing. That's always a good thing. Rick, I thank you for the call. I just want to read this text and we'll move on. Aaron, a few arguments in support of Montreal Housing this event. Number one, we are a cyclist city. Let's embrace our fate. We lost an arm and a leg to get all these bike lanes, so let's use them. Okay, the bike lanes we have now. Number two, Montreal traffic sucks with cycling events or not. True. A small blip in the system with such great exposure for our city, culture, and people is okay. And three, this is, according to my knowledge, the cheapest, most economical event to host in terms of taxpayer money investment. We're like getting the Toyota Corolla of sports events, so let's rejoice. There you go. I could not agree more. Yes, it's a lot of money. We're spending whatever it comes to be, 13, 15, 20. But look at the economic spinoff and the exposure Montreal gets. We need to do it. If we were going to buy that, it would cost a lot more. Thank you for the calls. Appreciate your text. I'll bring this back after 4 o'clock, give you a chance to weigh in then as well. Right now, let's go to traffic. CJD and Hunter Traffic Center. Look at the drive with Lauren Glazer. Lauren?
3: Aaron, we're having a tough time on the westbound side of the 20 now. The volume starts before on Grignion, running out to the Ville-Saint-Pierre interchange. Also, delays on the eastbound side of the 20 from 55th out to 1st Avenue for the outbound side of the Mercier Bridge. You're losing time now, starting at Ville-Saint-Pierre. Northbound the Carry, that's tough. Sherbrooke up to the top. Also delays outbound the Carry, starting at the top, rolls out to Van Horn. You're losing more time now between Sherbrooke and the Champlain for southbound 25. It's difficult now between Beaubien and the tunnel. Lots of off and on volume on the westbound side of the Met between Lac Ordaire and the DeCarry interchange. There's no shortcut for saving time, but saving money is simple. 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
0: 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This guy went to town, and I actually laughed out loud when I heard this. And I think back to years and years ago in this building, we had a radio consultant in here. It's the first time I heard someone describing silos. Now it's like everyone in the corporate world siloed from here. Yeah, well, this one's way, way better than that. Stick around. That's next.
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0: All right, let's take a look at what we got going on here calendar-wise today. Ladies and gentlemen, today is National Linguine Day. National Linguine Day, and please, so we don't get it confused, spaghetti, round, thin strands, roughly 2 millimeters in diameter. Linguine, flat but narrow, like a slightly squashed spaghetti. Just for those, I'm sure you did, but in case you didn't. So on this very auspicious day, I love linguine. Linguine. Bongole. So good. Just thinking about it now. So for those of you who are big fans of linguine, I asked our CJD singers, and I did not know this. One of the guys in the group was a former operatic performer. I did not know this at all. And he chose to take this on his own. So ladies and gentlemen, to mark National Linguine Day, our CJD singers.

0: And the crowd goes wild. There it is. Wow. It's like Linguini the musical. There you go. Happy National Linguini Day today. Kind of makes me want to have some tonight. For what I found on the internet today, as I said, for all those of you in the corporate world, a little baffled by corporate speak, and of course it has its own vocabulary, I think you'll enjoy this young man's take.
1: Christian, you've been quiet. Any input on the client migration?
2: Yeah, no, for sure. Let me just friction glaze this for the room real quick. Honestly, the way I see it, we're trying to moonwalk the stapler before we've laminated the staircase. And that's where the swivel rot starts creeping in, right?
1: Right, right.
2: Because right now, our deliverable funnel is completely umbrella-sided. We've got three teams pre-snailing the roadmap, nobody's bucket whispering the dependencies, and somehow Mark is out here trying to calendar pickle a timeline that hasn't even been shoehorn certified. Look, I know I'm beating a dead horse here, but let's not boil the ocean, okay? We don't need to soup laser the entire account. We need to unpretzel the ask, re-sandbox the wiggle room, and stop throwing premium bandwidth into a mud drawer. Otherwise, by Friday, we're going to be fully hammock blinded with no cheese path to revenue. Does that track?
1: Christian, that was the exact clarity this team needed.
0: There you go. I hope you enjoy that, all those years I said in the corporate world. Well done. Comedy today, the late, great George Carlin. Now that the NFL season has begun, this is one of his classic bits, the difference between football and baseball.
3: Football has hitting, clipping, spearing, blocking, piling on, late hitting, unnecessary roughness, and personal fouls. Baseball has the sacrifice. Football is played in any kind of weather. Rain, sleet, snow, hail, mud. Can't read the numbers on the field, can't read the yard markers, can't read the players' numbers. The struggle will continue. In baseball, if it rains, we don't come out to play. I can't come out to play. It's raining out. In football, the object is for the quarterback, otherwise known as the field general, to be on target with his aerial assault, riddling the defense by hitting his receivers with deadly accuracy, in spite of the blitz, even if he has to use the shotgun. With short bullet passes and long bombs, he marches his troops into enemy territory, balancing this aerial assault with a sustained ground attack which punches holes in the forward wall of the enemy's defensive line. In baseball, the object is to go home and to be safe. I hope I'll be safe at home. Safe at home.
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0: Wow, George Carlin was one of a
5: such
0: kind.
5: A great
0: bit. So much. All right, Brian Calasar is here. Now, take a look what's going on. BK, what's cooking?
5: 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Show starts at 8 o'clock. Tickets start at about $130. On TV, the 35th season premiere of Dancing with the Stars at 8 o'clock. You also have all new episode of America's Got Talent. It's the semifinals. Late Night Guys, Jimmy Fallon has Helen Mirren, Alan Cumming, and comedian Jake Shane. Over on Jimmy Kimmel, Stephen Colbert will be a guest. In sports, now tickets for the Montreal Canadiens regular season went on sale yesterday. The home opener is on Tuesday, October 6th. They host the Carolina Hurricanes. Tickets for the home opener start in the $230 to $270 range. And in fact, I checked out a bunch of games throughout the entire regular season. And as of right now, that's probably going to be the starting price for home games at the Bell Centre this year. Reminder, Montreal Canadiens, they begin their preseason Saturday night. They host the Maple Leafs at the Bell Centre. Game time's at 7. Tickets for that start at about $130. In baseball, the defending two-time World Series champion LA Dodgers clinched a playoff spot for a 14th consecutive year, which ties an MLB record. Aaron, your Yankees also clinched a playoff spot. As for the Toronto Blue Jays, they lost last night, but still only trail Cleveland by one game for the final wildcard spot. Right behind the Jays are the Texas Rangers. They're 1.5 games back, and right behind them are the Baltimore Orioles, who are 3 games back with about 11 games left. There is plenty to play for. All 30 teams, they're on the diamond tonight. Great time for sports, eh?
0: I guess. Look, good luck to the Blue Jays. It's weird how this season has turned out, right? You know, game here, a game there, and that determines your fate, I guess, at the end of the year. By the way, for these guys, they're at the Olympics. Where are they tonight?
5: MTELUS tonight.
0: Alabama Shakes. That's this.

0: Alabama Shakes tonight in town if you want to check it out. All right, when we come back after the news, a story that the report that came out during the week that really kind of made me sit back and go, that can't be right. The situation of homelessness here and how much homelessness is costing cities. That's next. We're going to talk to the mayor of Gatineau. She's head of a union here of Quebec municipalities studying this problem. And the numbers, you'll hear, they're next.
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4: Good afternoon. It's 3:01. I'm Jason Mayoff for the CTV News Update. Increasing cloudiness this afternoon. It's 19 downtown. Weather details in minutes. Here's what's making news right now. Mayors of Montreal and Longueuil sounding the alarm. Trudeau Airport could soon be privately run, and Prime Minister Mark Carney is heading to France. With the latest from the CJAD 800 Traffic Center, here's Lauren Glazer.
5: Pretty slow drive. Eastbound side of the TCAN now. Cavendish to Papineau, again between Lacordaire and the Anjou interchange. Southbound 25, that's difficult. Bubby into the tunnel for the outbound side of the Jacques Cartier Bridge. We do have some volume starting St. Joseph via Papineau South. Delays westbound Met now. VO out to the Carry. Northbound the Carry is slowing. Sherbrooke up to the top. Southbound the Carry volume there from the top to Van Horn. On the westbound side of the 20, it's a tough drive between Turcotte and Norman. Outbound side of the Mercier Bridge, you are losing time now starting at Ville St. Pierre. 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
4: In the news, with the Quebec election campaign around the halfway mark, the mayors of Montreal and Longueuil are joining forces. Montreal Mayor Soraya Martinez-Ferrada says they are sounding the alarm.
6: The alarm on the deficit and the state of our infrastructure. Across Quebec, the maintenance backlog for water system roads has reached nearly $50 billion. If nothing changes, this could almost double over the next 10 years. It is not an abstract number, it's real. The deficit is directly a deficit of services to citizens.
4: She says it's not normal that the second largest city in Canada almost ran out of water and had to ask 1 million people to conserve water while they did repairs underneath Atwater. And she's calling on the next Quebec government to do their part. Prime Minister Mark Carney says he wants to see private investors operate Canada's four largest airports, Montreal Trudeau, Toronto Pearson, Calgary, and Vancouver. Carney told his investment summit in Toronto today that the federal government would retain ownership of the land and assets. He says the goal is to shift federal spending on major airports' operating costs toward local projects.
7: We will reinvest the tens of billions of dollars of capital that we raise into infrastructure that Canada needs for the next generation. That will mean investing in regional airports, providing better and more affordable regional and remote air connections. It will mean a better passenger experience.
4: The overall goal of the investment summit is to attract $1 trillion in new investment in the Canadian economy over the next 5 years. Well, Carney is heading to France tonight ahead of his address to the European Parliament, where he hopes to secure deeper ties with the European Union. More from Canadian press reporter Nick Murray.
8: Government sources say there are three key areas where Canada is looking to strengthen its relationship with Europe. Those include on trade, defense, and people-to-people. Those details are still being worked on, the sources say. And while Carney isn't expected to make any major announcements on this trip, it does set up the European Union summit being hosted in Canada next month.
4: EU Ambassador to Canada Genevieve Toots has said that both sides are identifying areas for further cooperation beyond the existing trade deal, defense industry pact, and strategic partnership. And U.S. President Donald Trump expressed his disappointment today in last night's Supreme Court mail-in ballot decision That allows states to start mailing out those ballots for November's midterm elections. Here's ABC's legal and political analyst James Sample.
9: Certainly it's a win for voters because we at least finally have clarity, and the clarity is that they can continue to vote by mail if their states allowed them to vote by mail before the ruling. It's a win for the Constitution because Article 1, Section 4 of the Constitution, known as the Elections Clause, expressly gives power to state legislatures and Congress over elections.
4: Donald Trump called it a bad decision and a big loss for Republicans and America itself, accusing certain justices of being petrified of Democrats. The U.S. Supreme Court has a 6-3 Republican majority, including three justices appointed by Trump himself. For interviews and other audio, go to CJAD800.com or download the iHeartRadio app. Your Dormivu Weather Center forecast: increasing cloudiness this afternoon with a chance of late afternoon showers, the high 21. Mainly cloudy with a chance of showers tonight, the low 16. And mainly cloudy with a chance of showers tomorrow, the high 25. It's 19 downtown. For all the news during the day, stream us on your smart speaker. Just say play CJAD 800. Your next CTV News update is at 3:30.
0: On the next Andrew Carter Morning Show before 7 o'clock on the Almost Can't Lose quiz, we've got another chance to see Wicked with a live orchestra at Place des Arts. John Moran Entertainment, the latest on the election campaign and the debate with Tom Mulcair. And there's been a very large study into weight loss drugs like Ozempic and Wegovy. What does it say about the safety and how effective they are? The Andrew Carter Morning Show. Join us 5 to 9.
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0: So there's a story this week that I think, for those who didn't see it, you need to see it, because I will tell you, having read the costs associated with this, I didn't believe it. In fact, I'm like, there must be a mistake. It is a new study, a report that shows the cost of homelessness here in Quebec, and I'm going to use the word that's in the headline, is skyrocketing. In fact, and I want to give away too much because I want to talk to the mayor of Gatineau, who is kind of spearheading, you know, the drive here to make people aware of what's going on. But the number of what it costs to support homelessness in this province now is 16 times more than the average Quebecer. Maude Marquis-Bissonnette is the mayor of Gatineau, and as I said, president of the Major Cities Caucus at the Union of Quebec Municipalities, and she is on the line. Mayor, thank you so much for your time.
10: Hello, thank you for having me.
0: I guess my first question would be, I know despite the fact that, you know, this is what you're looking at and you're aware of the numbers, were you surprised as much as I think most people will be by this number?
10: I think it's effectively surprising. And what I take from this study is that the cost of inaction is greater than the cost of action when it comes to homelessness. And this is an important lesson. And in the context of the provincial election, I hope this is the message we're all getting from that.
0: So, Mayor, you talk about the cost of inaction versus the cost of action, but I want to break down the numbers because I think people need to know this, right? The number in this report suggests that the bill for services provided to a homeless person now amount to over $95,000 a year on average per year compared to $5,900 in the general population. Now, people will look at that number and say, wait a sec, how is that even possible? So can you break down, how do we get to $95,000?
10: Of course. And I would say that $95,000 per person per year is a price floor because it only counts for the money that is spent by the provincial and federal government, which means that municipalities who are involved when it comes to homelessness, namely because of police officers, firefighters, or other municipal employees that need to be there to face encampment, for instance, are not taken into account in that number. So basically, it takes into account four aspects of it, four aspects of homelessness: housing, meaning every resources or day center, for instance, that can be attended by homeless people. There's also the cost of healthcare

0: part or
1: Right.
0: they need to be detained, it's accounted in that number. And the last part is finance. So any financial help, help for employment opportunities as well, are accounted in that $95,000 per person per year.
1: Okay, so that's the breakdown. And I guess beyond that, because again, as I said, I don't think people look at that and go, that's even possible. And you mentioned, by the way, what did you say? That's the ground floor. That doesn't include what various municipalities have to add in. So I guess the question becomes, we know this is getting worse from year to year. That's not news. What do we do? And how much are you asking provincial governments? And, you know, we have an election coming up in 3 weeks. Have you had a chance to talk to different people in different parties about this problem? And are you hearing anything back that makes you optimistic something can be done?
0: Well, of course, we have been doing our presentation for the past month, and also at the end of the week, the municipalities are inviting all the chief of the leader of the political parties to come to Quebec City. There's a summit for the next provincial election, so we're intending to discuss all aspects of the policies that we want to candidate to move on with in the future. So there is a summit about that on Friday, and of course homelessness, but also infrastructure, housing, and many other topics will be at the forefront of this discussion.
1: You know, one of the things that I noted, and I think Bruno Marchand, the mayor of Quebec City, is quoted as having said this, right? He said, we could save close to, this is a staggering figure, $1 billion in 4 years by offering a roof to the homeless. It's been talked about. Is it doable? Can we just say, well, you know what? We're going to deal with this problem. We have to put up what, more modular housing? How would that work?
0: For instance, here in Gatineau, we have done the first residential container project in Quebec. So we're housing homeless people in containers. They are heated, they have food, of course, and they have support to make sure they get out of the street. And it costs us per year, per person, $22,000. It's
1: Wow.
0: just an example, but it's mostly four times less than the cost of inaction, of just letting people in the street, letting people in encampment. And it's an example, but there are many examples of that across Quebec. So that's why I said earlier that the cost of inaction is greater than the cost of action. And of course, some people are harder to get out of the street. Some people will not want to get out of the street. But what we see from the homelessness crisis that we're seeing in all municipalities, all communities across Quebec, is the fact that now people get in the street often just because a lack of money. They cannot afford their house
1: Right.
0: anymore. So they might, it might create dependence, some drug problem or mental illness problem, because living on the street is very hard on a human being. But what we see is that if we act quickly and we don't get the homeless person the occasion to become in a situation where homelessness is chronicized, then it costs us less. It's better for that person, but it's also better for public finance to act quickly, to act strongly. And the message we're bringing to political parties this week is the fact that we need ambition. We need ambition to get out of that crisis, because, you know, when it comes to homelessness, we're currently not reversing the trend. We're not bending the curve. It's increasing all across Quebec every year. And we need to have a discussion about what are the tools, what is the money, what are the resources that need to be mobilized to make sure that we reverse the current situation.
1: Can I ask, though, to your program in Gatineau specifically, you mentioned what you've done and what the cost is. Was that very difficult to implement? I mean, how and has it worked out?
0: You're talking there about the containers.
1: Yeah.
0: So I was elected in June 2024, and it was a project that was brought forward by a nonprofit organization called Transition Québec. They are a wonderful person. The people, they wanted to find a very practical and a cheap, I would also say, solution to homelessness. So we started that program in December 2024. It's 100 places, and since then,

0: it has given great result because we see people leaving the street and even leaving the village transition, we call it, the projet transition, mm-hmm. And going into house. So it's giving result. It's very positive for many, many people. I would say it saves life, which is wonderful. And so, of course, we need to have community organizations that are mobilized, citizens that are mobilized. Those projects cannot be done without the support of the municipality. And I see my colleagues all over Quebec, mayors who want to those kind of solutions. They're seeking solution. But we also need the support and the resources from the provincial government to move those projects forward in the future. We see many municipalities, just like Gatineau, creating solutions, being very innovative, and bringing forward solutions to the crisis. But it needs to be more than just the work we're doing every day or every week. It needs to be a plan. It needs to be a national ambition. And this is why we're discussing the question this week.
1: Mayor, I wish you well. It's something I think that everyone, you know, hopes governments can actually, you know, wake up to and realize something needs to be done. Because to your point from the beginning, inaction is clearly not a solution. So thank you so much. We wish you the best of luck.
0: Thank you so much. Have a great day.
2: That is the mayor of Gatineau. She's more importantly on this group, on this committee that came out with this report, the Major Cities Caucus of the Union of Quebec Municipalities. And as I said, that number is staggering. $95,000 to just basically be able to support a homeless person. And again, as she mentioned, she has been, continues to talk, that group does, with provincial governments, because clearly this can't go on. That number goes up, by the way, every year. I saw Sam Watts in the building a couple of hours ago, and I brought this up, and he said, you know what, it used to be 70, now it's 95. It's getting worse. And to her point, inaction is only going to make it worse. So let's see what the provincial parties decide to do on this. Let's go to traffic. CJD 800 Traffic Center. Lauren Glazer, check on the drive right now. Lauren?
3: Aaron, it's pretty busy on the eastbound side of the TCAN. The volume between Cavendish and Papineau on the eastbound Mantic and between Lacordaire and the Anjou Interchange. Southbound 25, tough also. Prévost to the tunnel. We do have delays on the westbound side of the Met now between VO and the DeCary Interchange. Some slowdowns northbound Laurentian, 440 out to the 640. For southbound Laurentian, you do have volume as well from the 640 down to a problem. That's at St. Rose. For northbound, the carry delays as well. Sherbrooke up to the top on the westbound side of the 20, a busy drive between Turcon and Norman. For the outbound side of the Mercier Bridge, it's backing into Ville-Saint-Pierre. There's no shortcut for saving time, but saving money is simple. 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
2: 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We're going to come back in a sec and talk to a young lady who is with an organization called Apathy is Boring, a nonpartisan charitable organization that supports and educates youth to be active and contributing citizens in Canada's democracy. And on this, as it turns out, international, did you know this? 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We'll talk about what it is that you should be doing when it comes to voting and not ignoring your right to vote. That's next.
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2: So my next guest, and I know we've spoken before, the group, I find this fascinating. The group is called Apathy is Boring. And today, it turns out, is the International Day of Democracy. Now, you'd think it would be, you know, something you don't have to talk about, which is, you know, we have an election coming up and everyone should get out there and vote. But when we sometimes talk about this on the show, there's such a heightened level of cynicism right now over politics in general that some people, and they've said this on air, and I'm almost not surprised, and you know what? I'm not going to vote. Nothing changes. Why would I bother going to vote? Well, let's talk more about that. As I said, Samantha Roos is executive director of Apathy is Boring. She's on the line. Hi, Samantha.
19: Hi, Aaron. How are you?
2: I'm pretty good. How are you?
19: I'm very good. I've been celebrating the International Linguini Day alongside the International Democracy Day.
2: That's right. Because, you know, in a democratic society, you can eat whatever pasta you want. That's kind of how that works.
19: I agree.
2: I said, honestly, the cynicism that's out there right now, and I think we're all guilty of it to some degree. I certainly am. But, you know, you have a right to vote. We have a day coming up, a provincial election. It's significant. And the idea between Apathy is Boring is to let people know what?
19: Well, we're hoping that, first of all, people are aware that there's an election coming up. I know your listeners certainly are, but there's a lot of young people in particular out there who don't even know an election's happening, believe it or not. And that bears out in the turnout. We see young people participating consistently across different levels of government at lower rates than older adults. So we want them to turn out. We want them to have their voice heard and hopefully, as you say, reduce some of that cynicism that is so prevalent amongst that age cohort.
2: But, you know, as I hear you say this, though, I think to myself, this has really been the case going back as long as I can remember, right? We've always been saying young people don't vote, don't care, whatever. How is it any different now, or is it?
19: Well, over time, we've actually seen it's gone up and down, particularly at the federal level. So if you look at federal elections over the last like 30, 40 years, we've seen youth participation go up and down. And there were periods during sort of the 2000s, mid-2000s, where voter turnout went below 40%. Mm-hmm. At the federal level. But we consistently see it lower at the provincial and even lower at the municipal level. So as much as we seem to have gotten to a better place federally, we still need to be showing extra attention to the other levels of government if we're going to see youth voices meaningfully impacting the conversations that are happening during the election, but also just the general belief that democracy is still the best system of government. We're seeing young people more than ever say they're not sure that that's even the case, up to, in some studies, half of young people not being sure that democracy is always the right system of government what they're hoping to achieve.
2: Yeah. Is this one of those not the right system, but tell me what a better system is? What's the answer to that question? Or do they tell you that? Do they know that?
19: Some percentage of them don't know. Interestingly enough, there was some data from Abacus that came out in July where they were looking at things like rule by experts. I think what we're seeing more so in any time that I can remember really is we're seeing young people feel the crunch of the economic conditions that we're in. There's an uncertainty about what job opportunities will be available to them due to, you know, changing technologies, AI, all of these things. And genuinely the cost of living being as high as it is, people aren't certain what their future looks like. And they feel like they don't really have a say in the decisions that are being made that have led to those conditions. We know that young people or any people who feel that they have a say in government are three times more likely to trust it and to participate. And so it's kind of a chicken and egg situation where we need to be focusing on building a democracy that allows people to feel that they can meaningfully participate while also delivering the results that that allow them to do so.
2: Yeah. To your point, though, that whole notion of getting involved, we want people to get involved, particularly young people, right? That's still a difficult thing to get across, isn't it?
19: Yeah, certainly. And technology hasn't made it any easier. I've been doing this work for about 10 years, a little over 10 years. And even in that time frame, I've seen how social media has disrupted the normal, you know, social lives and social networks of young people. I've seen more loneliness, less social connection. Those things do matter. If people don't feel like they're connected to the world around them, they're less likely to care about it, but also to feel, you know, connected to the bigger picture.
2: You know, to your point about social media, we know the impact that has, and that's primarily on a younger demographic as well. Has that made things easier or harder?
19: I would say harder. And maybe not everyone would agree with me, but I think that we haven't done a great job of regulating and protecting our information ecosystem. And so as a result, young people, I mean, as I said at the beginning of our call, there are young people who don't know an election's happening because they are in a corner of the internet where their algorithm will never show them anything related to an election. They're so far away from that. And then you also have mis and disinformation layered into that, the type of worldview that can be projected depending on the types of content you consume. It's a really challenging thing to overcome. When we, you know, have the resources to maybe spend a few hours with a young person a week at most, they're spending in some cases 7-8 hours a day on their phones. And that's a really difficult thing to overcome as someone who's trying to sort of shift that.
2: Listen, I wish you luck. You clearly have your work cut out for you as you try to get that message through to young people. First of all, we should all be going out there to vote. And I'm always amazed, you know, to your point, that the irony in there is striking. We vote less in municipal elections than we do in provincial or federal, when in fact it's municipal elections that determine our everyday lives more than any of the other two, and we still decide we're not going to go vote. It's crazy.
19: Yeah.
2: I got to wrap up. Hey, how's your mom?
19: She's good.
2: Yeah?
19: I'll tell her you say hi.
2: Please do.
19: For those she might be listening.
2: Yeah, you think? Your daughter's on the radio. Yeah, I think she might be. Suzanne Desautels, who has reason to be proud of her very, very smart daughter. I wish you luck, Samantha. Thank you so much.
19: Aaron.
2: Take good care.
19: Take care.
2: All right. 3:30. We got news coming. Yes, Suzanne Desautels' daughter. You know Suzanne Desautels. We're going to get you to news. When we come back, this kind of surprised me, the idea that, you know, drinking coffee, no, that's fine. But did you know that it makes a difference if you drink your coffee super scalding hot or not? Turns out it does, and not in a good way. That story is next.
17: Good afternoon. It's 3:31. I'm Jason May off of the CTV News Update. The mayors of Montreal and Longueuil are calling on Quebec's next government to make municipal infrastructure funding a top priority. They say Quebec faces an infrastructure funding gap of nearly $50 billion and warn cities are heading toward a financial wall if nothing changes. Party leaders and voters are preparing for the first major campaign debate tonight. It's scheduled for 8 o'clock and will feature all five party leaders in TVA's face-à-face. And Prime Minister Mark Carney wants private investors to operate Canada's four largest airports, Trudeau, Pearson, and the ones in Calgary and Vancouver. He says the federal government would retain ownership of the land and assets. For more news, including Laval's mayor sharing a picture of his brain tumor, go to ctvnewsmontreal.ca. And with the latest from the CJAD 800 Traffic Center, here's Lorne Glazer.
3: We're seeing delays now. Northbound 13, volume before Cordelias, that's Henri-Bourassa, and again between the 344 and 640. Southbound 13, pretty slow also from the Vachon Bridge down to Dagenais, and again between Hickmore and Ottery 20 for the westbound side of the 20. Tough drive between Turcotte and Norman on the eastbound side of the 20. You are losing time now between 43rd and 1st Avenue. Outbound side of the Mercier Bridge, busy from Ville-Saint-Pierre. We have delays also northbound the Carriott's Lane. Southbound 25, delays between Beaubien and the tunnel on the westbound side of the Met. Off and on slow down starting at VO up to the DeCarry Interchange. 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
17: Your Dormez-vous Weather Center forecast, increasing cloudiness this afternoon with a chance of late afternoon showers, the high 21. Mainly cloudy with a chance of showers tonight, the low 16, and mainly cloudy with a chance of showers tomorrow, the high 25. It's 18 downtown. Your next CTV News update is at 4 o'clock.
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2: Time for us to say good afternoon and check in with Dr. Chris Labos, who you know, of course. You can hear him here on CJD 800 every weekend, Sundays with Joanne Vrakas at 7:20 a.m. To talk about a story, that the headline on the story is the one that's perhaps most frightening before you kind of dive into the details here. Drinking very hot liquids may increase the risk of esophageal cancer. So I kept saying coffee because we know, you know, people tend to have that first cup of coffee in the morning and there's nothing quite like hot coffee or hot tea or whatever. Chris, first of all, thank you. Where did this come from? Are we just finding this out now, or has this always been an issue?
26: This has sort of always been an issue, but I think most people are not aware of it. The reason why we're talking about it now is because there was just a publication done using two large cohort databases in the United Kingdom that published their results and looked specifically at hot drinks versus not. So that's why this is back in the news now. But this is not a new finding in and of itself. And if you go back to 2016, the IARC, the International Agency for the Research in Cancer, this is a UN organization, they had published a monograph saying that hot drinks were a probable carcinogen, meaning they gave it a class 2A designation. And you're right in that most people, when they heard this, assumed coffee, except that at the same time that IARC did this thing about hot beverages, they also published a monograph saying that coffee was probably not a carcinogen. So you had these dueling headlines where coffee is not a carcinogen, but hot beverages are. And this is a little bit hard to reconcile in most people's heads. And the reason for the contradiction is that most of the research on this comes not with coffee specifically, but comes with hot beverages like tea or mate, which is a caffeinated beverage, right. a caffeinated beverage in South America. And a lot of this research is from other parts of the world, not necessarily from North America or Europe. So the rationale is that hot beverages, very hot liquids, can damage the lining of the esophagus, which is not in and of itself inconceivable. And so this most recent study is sort of reinforcing that prior sort of finding that has been talked about in research circles.
2: Okay, so a couple of questions. First of all, when I saw, and I'm going to get it wrong because it's hard to say, esophageal cancer, is that rare to begin with? I don't see a lot of stuff on that specific type of cancer.
26: Yeah, it's fairly rare. It makes up maybe about 2% of cancers, 1% to 2% of cancers, something in that range. So by far not the most common one. There's actually two different types of esophageal cancers, just to make it more complicated, squamous cell and adenocarcinoma. The squamous cell is the ones that tend to be associated with smoking and alcohol. Those are the main risk factors, and they tend to be higher up in the esophagus, whereas the adenocarcinoma tends to be lower down in the esophagus, and that's the one that's usually involved with acid reflux, where the acid damages the lower part of your esophagus. And fun fact, the hot beverages are only associated with the upper one, not necessarily the lower one. So there's even a distinction to be made there.
2: I'm not sure it's much of a fun fact, with all due respect. I guess my other question here is, you know, people say, well, how hot is hot, right? So I think in this study, they kind of broke it down, right?
26: Well, so interestingly enough, in this particular study, they didn't get into measuring it, because the way this was done, they asked people, how do you like to drink your beverages? Do you like it very hot, hot, not hot at all, or do you, you know, prefer not to say? So it was very much based on self-report, which adds a degree of uncertainty there, because you're relying on people to report how hot they drink their coffee. And of course, the first thing people are going to realize is like, well, you know, you might order a hot cup of coffee, but then you get distracted, you let it cool down. You don't necessarily drink it at the temperature at which it was served to you. Now, if you do want the number, if we go all the way back to IARC and their monograph, they had put a cutoff of 65 degrees Celsius. which is actually quite hot. And so at the time, I can't remember if this was with CTV or for the Gazette or what, but we actually did, I did an experiment where I brewed myself a cup of coffee and measured the temperature in it and came in at the low 50s. So most coffee that you are going to make yourself is probably not going to get that hot. Some of the coffees you buy at stores potentially might be, because they tend to make it hotter because right. they want it to last longer if you have takeout or whatever.
2: So, I mean, no one's going to be measuring, I don't think, the temperature, the whatever hot liquid they're drinking in the morning. Yeah. What's the overall advice here? Is there any?
26: Well, here's the thing. The absolute risk is low because you're talking about a fairly rare cancer, and this temperature thing is probably only accounting for about 17% of those 2% of cancer. So on an absolute scale, it's relatively low. And quite honestly, if you just let your coffee or tea or whatever cool for like a minute, it's very likely to get under that 65 degree threshold. So just letting it sit for 60 seconds is probably going to go a long way to reducing the temperature.
2: Okay.
26: I don't think it's absolute proof, but it is, you know, it's not unreasonable to think that hot beverages could be damaging to the cells lining your esophagus. And, you know, a very, very simple bit of patience is going to go a long way to sort of eliminating even that potentially very mild risk.
2: But as I hear you say this, though, Chris, I think, you know what, I mean, talk about hot beverages. You should make soup, for example, or you know, whatever, and you might eat that when it's really, really hot. I mean, so this would qualify for literally anything. Just from what I can gather, stay away from super hot liquids, period.
26: Well, that's the thing. And I think it's very, very hot liquids, like to the point, like if it's unreasonably hot where it's like scalding, then that is probably going to be a thing. But I mean, for the vast majority of people, because here's the thing, you tend not to chug soup, right? You'll have one spoonful and two, and by the time you get to the third one,
2: it's speak for yourself, Chris. Just saying.
26: Yeah. And that's the other point I think that came up in the study. It's that the quantity matters. So the risk was highest in people who were drinking 6 hot beverages per day relative to lower. So again, you know, if the first spoonful will be very hot, but by the time you get to the end of the bottom of the soup bowl, it will have cooled off quite a bit.
2: Fair enough. I would ask a dumb question, which is, you know, if we're talking about extremes, there are people who like to drink things extremely cold. Is that an issue too? I know it's not in the study, but would that make sense that it would be, or from what you know?
26: Well, it would make sense from like the biological standpoint, right? I mean, the difference being is that there is a lower floor to how cold a beverage can be, because it can never get below freezing, because then it would freeze. So conceivably, yes, but from a practical standpoint, probably not. The problem with heating is that you can heat something right up until its boiling point, but you're pretty much limited in how far low you can go. At a certain point, things can't get any colder, and they're going to have the same issue. They will quickly normalize back to room temperature within, you know, like seconds of you taking it out of the fridge.
2: So maybe not to be concerned. Even if you put ice in everything you drink, as you said, it's not frozen, right? You're just drinking very cold liquid. Not as much reason to be concerned.
26: Yeah, exactly.
2: Okay. Anything else you want to mention about this particular study? Because, you know, we freaked everybody out, and I did certainly when I said if you're drinking scalding hot coffee, bad news. But I guess in hearing this, you know, it's always the devil is in the details, right? As you said, if you have a sip, that's not the end of it. As long as you don't chug, not that you would chug down a coffee either, but maybe some people would. That's something with super, super hot coffee you absolutely want, or any hot liquid you want to avoid.
26: Right, and that's the thing. I mean, if you think about how most of us consume our beverages, they're usually in a communal social setting. Right. You sip a little bit. And I mean, how many times have you gotten yourself a cup of coffee and then forgotten to drink it? You
2: know, every day.
26: It's like, yeah, exactly. So it's not something that I would excessively worry about. I think it just underscores the point that excessively hot liquids are maybe not the best idea, but I'm not certain how many people are actually consuming coffee above 65 degrees Celsius. I suspect it's, you know, very, very few.
2: From one question to possibly my last one, but which will be just me personally, you know, when you talk about you make coffee, it sits around. After how many hours should I be throwing out that coffee, Chris? If it's been sitting there since, you know, like for 4 hours or 5 hours, does it make a difference?
26: Well, it makes a difference in terms of taste. It'll start to become a little bit bitter, but I mean, from the health standpoint, it doesn't. Okay. There's no real impact there, no.
2: Even if you're reheating it, by the way, and a lot of people do that as well, right? Yeah. Your coffee gets cold, you throw it back in the microwave, you make it super hot again, you're just kind of recreating the same effect.
26: Yeah, exactly. Okay. I mean, I do that all the time as well. I wouldn't worry excessively about that either.
2: All right. Chris, thank you. Appreciate it.
26: My pleasure. Take good care.
2: You too. Dr. Chris Labos. If you were worried about that, you know, the promotion or the promo that we did, I guess, yesterday, saying if you're drinking scalding hot coffees, he said, the concern is if you're not, you know, taking that whole cup down in one shot and it's super hot, you're probably okay, but just important to be aware. You drink stuff super hot? You know anybody who does that? I used to know my dad used to do that, right? the hotter it was, the better it was. But again, it's a sip here, a sip there. It's not drinking the whole thing down. So, okay. You drink hot, whatever?
8: I just like regular coffee.
2: You know? Like normal
8: coffee. Yeah, normal coffee. Yeah.
2: Some people hate cold coffee or colder coffee, though, right? As soon as it's not hot anymore, they're like, no, I can't drink that. You know anybody like that?
8: Yeah, myself. I don't like that.
2: Oh, you are?
8: Yeah.
2: Okay. Never come to my house. 3:46. Let's get the traffic. CJD 800 Traffic Center. Lauren Glazer with a check on the drive. Lauren, you drink super hot coffee, your tea?
3: No, by the time I get to it, it's like room temperature.
2: Yeah, see, that's what I think most people do that, right?
3: Yeah, because I would just forget about it. You know, it's there.
2: Nice to know I'm not the only one who does that.
3: Okay, yeah, good. No.
2: Okay.
3: No.
2: So it's a Tuesday, and I imagine things are going very well.
3: Yeah, of course. Excellent. looking at northbound the Carry, Aaron, we do have a lot of volume. It's length. Also delay southbound the Carry from the top to Van Horn. More volume now between Sherbrooke and the Champlain on the westbound side of the 20. Busy drive now between Turcotte and Norman. You are losing more time between Anse-en Combattant and Ile Perrot for the outbound side of the Mercier Bridge. Tough drive from Ville-Saint-Pierre. Southbound 25 is busy now, Bobby, into the tunnel for the outbound side of the Jacques Cartier Bridge. You are losing time from St. Gregoire via Papineau South. Westbound side of the Met off and on slowdowns there, starting at La Cordera to the DeCarry Interchange. There's no shortcut for saving time, but saving money is simple. 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
2: 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There is a big investment summit. You may have heard the story going on in Toronto right now. The Prime Minister talking to investment groups from literally around the world, hoping to announce some big deals before this one is all done. And when I say big, we're talking into the perhaps billions of dollars. But the story coming out of there today is about the possible privatization of Canadian airports, at least the four major ones, Montreal, Toronto, Calgary, and Vancouver, as something the government is exploring. We'll talk to Michael Serapio from CTV News, who's on this story. That's next.
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23: About 10 years ago, the Liberal government under your predecessor studied the idea of airport privatization quite seriously. And then ultimately, they chose to shelve that plan after strong opposition from opposition parties, airport authorities, unions, even public opinion was clearly strongly against it at the time. So what makes you think this time is different?
33: First off, this time is different. We are living in different times. There's an opportunity here to provide better passenger service, to reinvest in our regional airports, which are underinvested in, to provide that better experience, to take some of the proceeds as well to reinvest in other forms of transportation infrastructure, commuter infrastructure, as well as, I won't want to get this lost because this will be something that will take on increased significance in national broadband, including in the Arctic and including connections between Europe and Asia, which is fundamentally strategic for this country. So there are many differences, and we're taking action because of those differences.
2: I'm not sure there's much clarity from that answer on the privatization of airports, but let's find out what's going on. Michael Serapio, CTV News auto correspondent on this story today. Mike, I know lots is being talked about at this investment conference, but this is the story that seems to be catching the headlines today. So what more do we know, if anything?
26: Yeah, well, it certainly is a major move on the part of Ottawa to now consider private players when you talk about the four biggest airports in this country. You mentioned it in your promo going into the commercial break, but really we're talking about the four biggest airports in this country. So Trudeau International in Montreal, where you are, Toronto Pearson, YVR Vancouver, as well as Calgary International. But underline that what the government is proposing here is not a full privatization of these airports. The asset would still be owned by Ottawa and still be controlled by Ottawa, but the operations would be controlled by private entities, private investors, if and when they come in. And as you heard, you know, the Prime Minister say, this is about unlocking billions of dollars, because at the end of the day, in order to get things moving, in order to create more infrastructure. You know, the government's already paying a lot of it. They need to raise revenues. And so what they're doing is looking at the assets that they hold, and without giving up the assets completely, they're looking at a way that they can make money from them.
2: Okay, but if I heard the story correctly, this idea of the billions that they might get for selling these, they would still control the land that these are on. I understand that. What about this idea of using that money for smaller regional airports? What's the rationale behind that, do you know?
26: Well, you know, when we talk about moving things in this country, you need everything. You need rail, you need roads, you need transport planes. And when we talk about making sure that kind of economic activity is spread across the whole country, what the government is looking for here is not just the big city centers, but the secondary cities, you know, the Sherbrookes of the world, the Elmers of the world, mm-hmm. that they, in this country, they want to be able to invest in. And quite frankly, with these smaller regional airports, unlike the larger airports, there's not a huge opportunity for them to raise funds. And so this is the way to make it.
2: Now, I mean, people, you know, that clip that we played where someone brought up the reporter at the time asking the question, this is something we have looked at before. People may not remember, but 10 years ago, and the government at that time decided, no, not to move forward. Now, I know there are other airports around the world that have kind of done the same thing. A quick look showed that they have not necessarily been the most successful and end up costing consumers money because fares will go up, airport taxes or airport fees will go up. Was the Prime Minister asked about that today?
26: Yeah, he was. And, you know, when he says things are different, things are completely different. And I think, you know, your listeners have a sense of it. But really here from Ottawa, what we're seeing from this government is a far more business-friendly Liberal government than what was under Justin Trudeau. So I think that has changed. What has also changed is the fact that, you know, while Justin Trudeau successfully renegotiated NAFTA in the first Trump threat, this new age of Trump is far, far different. It's a far more anti-sovereignty, anti-kind of Canadian determination government who really wants to break into anything that's not just basic resources from Canada. So in order to safeguard the Canadian economy, money needs to be raised. And so it's not just a different attitude of government, but the challenges that this government is now facing to ensure that the country remains economically independent and has some sovereignty and choices as to how it can move forward.
2: Right.
26: It needs to find the money to invest.
2: I would ask you on this story, I had the sense that there might be an announcement. I think we were kind of teased by that, you know, to something that had already been signed. Has there been one, a deal announced anywhere?
26: In terms of airports?
2: You know, in terms of investments in general. You know, the government, I mean, the Prime Minister is there. There's, you know, gazillions of dollars in that room. And we were kind of led to believe that before we actually find out what happened here, there would be an announcement of some deal, some investment that had already been made. I haven't heard any of you.
26: Well, the biggest one was really announced yesterday. And this is with not so much with international players, but with the way capital's being rearranged in this country. So you're looking at the tax introduction today about this mega tax write-off for corporations to get them the lowest possible corporate rate in order to invest in this country.
2: Right.
26: You're looking at the more than $50 billion AI data center that was announced by Bell Canada yesterday. Of course, the parent company, that we work for with Bell Media, there's also over $100 billion each from TD Bank and Scotiabank in terms of investing that into projects in the country. So those are the deals that we're looking at right now. And the officials have been very clear behind the scenes. You know, don't think of this summit as the finish line. Think of it as the starting line, and this is shooting off the gun, saying to the world, pay attention to Canada. We're open and we're helping you make business here possible. And I will say from some of the business leaders and investment bankers that are in Toronto right now, what we've been hearing has been a very positive signal, basically saying it's nice to know that Canada is open for business.
2: Well, that's positive. We'll leave it at that. Michael, thank you so much. Appreciate it.
26: No worries.
2: Take good care. You too. Michael Serapio from CTV News. Let's go to news. And then when we come back, big night tonight, of course, in provincial politics, the first of three televised debates. We'll see what James Mennie thinks. I think we have new poll information out today as well, at least internal polls, apparently, that someone managed to find out. We'll talk to Jim about that as well. That's next.
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7: Good afternoon. It's 4 o'clock. I'm Jason Mayoff for the CTV News Update. Mainly cloudy with a chance of showers tonight. It's 18 downtown. Weather details in minutes. Here's what's making news right now. The city's traffic planning for the big cycling event next week. The mayors of Montreal and Longueuil say our infrastructure is crumbling, and you can now tap your phone to get on the metro. With the latest from the CJAD 800 Traffic Center, here's Lauren Glazer.
8: Pretty slow drive now on the westbound side of the Matlack Cordero out to the DeCary Interchange. Do want to watch out for a stall. It's the St. Michel left lane is currently blocked. For the westbound side of the TCAN, it's slower between Cavendish and Autoroute 13. Northbound 13 delays as well. The volume there starting at Hickmore up to Henri-Verrassac and between the 344 and 640. Southbound 13, volume there from the Vachon Bridge down to Dagenais and between the Bisson Bridge and Henri-Bourassa, and also between Hickmore and Autoroute 20. Difficult drive, westbound 20, Turcotte to Norman, also between Ancien Cabaton and Il-Perrault. For the eastbound side of the 20, you are losing time, starting at 43rd at the 1st Avenue. For the outbound side of the Mercier Bridge, tough from Ville-Saint-Pierre. Canada Post is standing strong with Canadian businesses with solutions to help support you. 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Traffic and transit every 15 minutes on CJAD 800. 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
7: In the news, getting around Montreal could be a nightmare next week as the city plays host to the Cycling World Championships. Executive Committee member Jim Bass says the city has been working on the traffic problem for a while.
9: Traffic control is something that has been analyzed and will continue to be analyzed even throughout the event. Understanding that there are some parts of these streets that will be closed for short periods of time and others longer depending on the type of race that takes place for the 8 days that the race will be taking place.
7: He says corridors have been set up so emergency vehicles can get to where they need to go. The cycling event starts Tuesday of next week. Mayor Soraya Martinez-Ferrada says a city the size of Montreal shouldn't run out of water and be forced to ask residents to conserve water while the city tears up at water to make major water main repairs. But that's exactly what happened earlier this summer. Martinez-Ferrada and Longueuil's mayor say they're ready to do more, but Mayor Martinez-Ferrada says the Quebec government needs to step up and do its part as well.
10: To be at the table and to put more money where it's needed. Tonight, Quebecers will listen to 5 leaders of parties. The decision that the next government will make will directly affect the street that you use, the water you drink, and the reliability of the public transit that you depend on.
7: She says if nothing changes, we are going to hit a wall. Prime Minister Mark Carney says changes to visa rules for travel to and from the European Union are a possibility, but are just one aspect of ongoing talks to deepen relations with the EU. The Prime Minister heads to France tonight to address the European Parliament. Carney says discussions on deeper ties with the EU will reach the next stage at a summit in Montreal next month.
11: So don't expect it, not that that was in your question, just, you know, a big reveal, if you will, of that. This is the next stage of that process.
7: Carney also pointed to several areas where Ottawa and Europe can forge closer economic ties. He says Canada can benefit from Europe's clean energy technology, while European nations need Canada's critical minerals. Well, a month after the board of the Kennedy Center voted to add Donald Trump's name to the historic building, the board voted to immediately close the Performing Arts Center's main building. That came after a judge blocked the center from adding any tributes to Trump on the building or site.
12: President Trump said the Justice Department will appeal the judge's ruling today, blocking his name from being added to the Kennedy Center. The president writing on social media that if the case does not go his way, including if it makes its way up to the Supreme Court, then the reconstruction and renovation of the Kennedy Center will not take place. Democratic Congresswoman Joyce Beatty, who's filed a lawsuit challenging the planned closure and renaming, today accused President Trump of, quote, holding the Kennedy Center hostage unless he can put his name on this sacred memorial. Karen Travers, ABC News, the White House.
7: And the digital version of the Opus card is now available. If you have an Android phone, you can download the Chrono app to top up your card and then tap your phone to get on the bus or the metro. iPhone users will have to wait a little longer. 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Mainly cloudy with a chance of showers tomorrow, the high 26. And Thursday, a mix of sun and cloud and the high 25. It's 18 downtown. For all the news during the day, stream us on your smart speaker. Just say play CJAD 800. 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
2: That is James Menny. He is over at the Montreal Gazette. And Jim, as the song says, tonight's the night. Debate number one of three. A lot of people looking forward to this. And by a lot, I mean you and me. And people who cover politics. I'm not sure the average Quebecer is looking all that much forward to it. But Jim, I had an idea before we get into this. That, you know, just to make things more interesting, because debates can tend to be, you know, a little bit boring, right? Same kind of deal, unless it gets interesting and they start slinging arrows. I thought, you know, wouldn't it be nice if they treated this kind of like wrestling a little bit, right? Where, yeah. You know, kind of drama, like sound effects, maybe some, you know, some flares going off. And then I thought yeah. they could play a song and all the individual leaders would come out like one yeah. at a time, right? And we were thinking this song might work. Tell me what you think. You know, a little final countdown kind of music. I thought, what do you think? That could work. I think, you know, maybe it's time.
17: You know, we're chuckling here, and the problem is, for the first time, I think, since this campaign began, we've seen a very interesting twist now, and you alluded to that before I came on. This Main Street poll, which was picked up by CTV News, it simply confirms a lot of what we've been seeing, and I don't think we've been connecting the dots until this very moment, Aaron. But even though the lead on the CTV story says, you know, new poll suggests the Coalition Avenir Quebec would form Quebec's next government if a general election were held today. Well, no. If you look at those numbers, nobody's going to form a government or anything other than minority government. 25.4. If that is indeed the leading number, the largest amount of support, that's nothing, Aaron. We are looking, and we had touched upon this last week, we're looking at a potential coalition. Now, I know tonight everyone's going to be out for blood. Everyone's there to win. We didn't come here to lose. We're blah, blah, blah, yeah, blah, yeah. blah, blah, blah. But you know what? I would, well, I'm not so sure about the Liberals, but I'm sure with all the other parties, I'm sure there are people that are saying, you know what? Let's not say anything that we can't sort of like, you know, kiss and make up over down the road, because it's looking more and more with the way this vote is split and the way that it's not really favoring anyone in particular, because the PQ and the CAC seem to trade the lead. If we're, you know, if it's a horse race, it isn't a horse race. It's a first past the post election, and there's going to have to be some kind of an accommodation made. And the question is, Will Paul Saint-Pierre Plamondon, the head of the PQ, come down like an act of God tonight on Christine Fréchette, the Premier of Quebec? We've got headlines today about, again, Santé Quebec, a Frankenstein's monster that was created by the Coalition Avenir Québec. Now requires more in computer resources and a budget for it that transcends the entire computer resource budget for the government of Quebec. And clearly things are out of control. Will that be brought up? Will the issue of the economy or affordability be brought up? And will that edge be there? Will that, you know, I'm out for blood, you know, indeed, if you want to complete the wrestling metaphor, this isn't a matter of simply, you know, getting the

0: divided between all the other parties.
1: Right.
0: If she gives their first throne speech, I guess it's called the government intention speech. I don't know what the hell they're calling it these days. But if that gets voted down, guess what? The Lausanne government, they're not going to hold another election. They'll look at the other parties and go to the next largest bunch, who at this point is the PQ, and say, can you form a government? And this is where we are. And you know, I don't see the Liberal Party forming a coalition with the PQ. Could it happen with the CAC? Could
1: well, more likely, right? I mean, if you're going to kind of play it out that way.
0: I mean, if you look at that, or you look even look at, my God help us, look at the Quebec Liberals. Once again, I'm using numbers from this poll. Look at the Quebec Liberals and the Conservative Party. If those numbers held, they would have the staggeringly high, like 33%, which in this electoral climate is like Mount Everest. So, you know, we're entering this very interesting period of flux where, on the one hand, I guess you want to campaign hard. God knows Eric Jame has been setting the standard when it comes to campaigning. I don't care if you agree with everything or nothing he says. No one has been campaigning harder than Eric Jame. But the thing is here, who is going to look at someone across the studio tonight and say, well, maybe I could work with that person. Maybe we can reach some accommodation. I mean, I don't want to get paranoid. Maybe the talks are already going on very, very, very discreetly. I would suspect the Parti Québécois, being as dogmatic as it is, doesn't want to know from anybody. And quite frankly, given the separatist option, they're kind of, you know, radioactive politically, unless you're part of the chosen. But the bottom line here is, never mind. Unless there's a huge breakthrough tonight, unless someone just has this Old Testament revelation and blows everybody out of the studio, you may end up slowly but surely seeing speculation over what the next coalition government, not a coalition in Quebec, but a coalition government could be constituted by with the parties that we're seeing right now.
1: Let me play that out with you, though, Jim. If that was the case, right, and it would end, the two logical bedfellows here would be the CAQ and the PQ if we came down to that. What does that mean? So going forward, if they wanted to just decide, you know what, the time wasn't right then, but now that we have another party in the fold, maybe we push forward on separation and a referendum.
0: Well, it depends who's got the whip hand. If the Parti Québécois is the second party, the second largest party, and don't forget, even then, I'm looking at the numbers here, and I don't see anybody getting more than 50%, okay? And certainly in the Referendum Act, I think it's at least 50%. I don't know. I haven't read it recently. It may even require a supermajority of 60%. So I wouldn't go too crazy about the idea of, well, you know, the CAQ and the PQ could get together and separate. I don't think so. I don't think that would happen. And I think the opposition, certainly from, and as I say, the Conservatives and the Liberals add up to about 33%, which is, you know, I don't think you could ignore that slice of the electorate. And anyway, listen, we also know that option. And if there's one thing all the polls are certain about, is that the option of Quebec separatism is dead, okay? And the only people who keep digging it up on a daily basis are the Parti Québécois, okay? No one else wants to talk about this. No one else wants to know about this. Paul St-Pierre Plamondon, I know, I've said it to his credit. He sticks to his guns. He's talking about it whenever he has to. But the bottom line here is on October, the morning of October 6th, we're going to have to sort of like maybe take away that kind of ideological tinsel and start looking at things the way they are. And believe me, once we get back to business, Aaron, you know, before this election began, things were looking pretty grim. They're going to look even worse by the time we get back to work. Trump will still be there. The tariffs will still be there. Affordability issues will still be there. The fact that, you know, we have this out of control, as I say, Frankenstein's monster over in the health ministry is still there. Education is being starved of funding. There are a plethora of problems that are on Quebecers' minds, none of which include the idea of separation. So I'm not entirely sure that anybody's going to push, even the PQ will push that hard for it. And indeed, lest we forget, Aaron, if it happens that another party forms a minority government, and works with a coalition, that's a big weight lifted off Paul St-Pierre Plamondon's shoulders, because he doesn't have to produce. He doesn't have to keep his promise.
1: Jim, I want to go back to what you talked about. For people who don't know, the Santé Québec debacle now, again, what was budgeted, what, $95 million? And we find out that they told them, well, it's going to be a little closer to $950, like literally 10 times more than they had thought it would be, right, or projected it might be.
0: But that's not all, as we say on the game show, Aaron.

0: discovered now, and Radio Canada, my hat's off, and they've been digging deep on this story. That was simply for, you know, the computer system
1: right.
0: that they were looking at for $99 million. Oh, yeah, it's going to be $1 billion. Okay, that's scandal number one. The scandal number 1A, which we find out about today, is they looked at the estimates for the for spending estimates for computer or digital resources for each of the sectors of the Quebec government. Okay.
1: Okay.
0: The total for everybody, transport, health, education, culture, government administration, the total is $8.9 billion. Okay. And in fact, even though they have budgeted $1.1 billion for Santé and Services Sociaux, for health and social services, the estimate that they have now is $6 billion. So in other words, you know what, either someone's giving some pretty interesting estimates somewhere, or really things have gone utterly and completely out of control.
1: Didn't I see someone in the party yesterday, Jim, suggest that after being called out on this, that, you know what, it's not their fault, it was the people who had done the estimates, someone did a bad job here.
0: Oh, it's always someone else's fault.
1: Yeah, right, exactly.
0: You know? But the thing is, and it's very interesting, all of a sudden, whether it's Éric Duhem or the PQ, a party that turns around saying, this is ridiculous, we're going to pull the plug on Santé Québec, it's not going to hurt the polls, I think.
1: Look, to your point, and I can't help but think this, and I know I've brought this up a bunch of times. Yes, this is the latest scandal, this Santé Québec thing. There's certainly enough that are already in the, you know, sort of the hopper here between, you know, and people bring them up between Northvolt and Lion and the SAAQ. Yeah. How do you, if you're Christine Frechette, I mean, how do you fend that off? Because you know those attacks are legitimate. People are aware of those. What do you, I mean, it seems to me you're kind of sunk when you begin here, aren't you?
0: Well, you walk in, I think, tonight with a series of sufficiently, fog-inducing phrases that suggest, you know what, I wasn't in charge. That other guy who's, you know, he's like the Voldemort now. We dare not mention his name. That other guy, that Legault guy, was in charge of that party whose name doesn't even appear on our campaign posters. We're new. We're improved. We've been reborn. It's time to renew. And as our slogan says, let's go forward, avançons. So, you know, maybe they'll be able to blow their way through. And don't forget, with all of that utterly demonstrable incompetence, if you are less inspired by any of the other choices, guess what's going to happen, Aaron? They're going to vote for the cat again.
1: Yeah, that's always the concern. Jim, before I let you go, completely different. I've asked today because, you know, we're just a day or two away from the UCI Road Cycling Championships. It's going to cost a lot of money to put this on. We've already had people, you know, the mayor calling what would happen traffic-wise here, hell. Yeah. Worth it for us, Jim, or is it not worth it for us to have this event?
0: Two things I want to point out. First of all, I love how you do this at the end of the segment, because we'll be talking about something, and then you ask me a question that's completely unrelated, like, you know, do you like chihuahuas better?
1: Well, you're a citizen here. This will affect you, too.
0: But here's the thing. I'll tell you right now, the most successful and lauded mayor of Montreal will be the one who doesn't hide behind this piece of lunacy will make us a world-class city. This is a disaster in the making. Ooh. It's an embarrassment. Okay, the city's being brought to a standstill. Don't tell me this is world class. This is like we're holding it in some village in you know, Mongolia.
1: Yikes.
0: Okay, and the oxen carts can't get through because the bicycles are going through. It's absolutely preposterous. I think our present mayor should have just said, you know what? No, sorry, enough with the bicycles, right?
1: Wow.
0: But I guess you know this idea. Oh, it's going to bring Montreal on the world stage, because we all know, Aaron, you know, people base their travel plans on where you can bicycle. So, you know, this is where we are.
1: Look at you, Jim Menny. Okay, well, this will be
0: fun.
1: And I'm
0: a cyclist, eh? I was out today. So, like, please.
1: Okay. Jim, 1,000 athletes, 75 countries, 250 million people watching this around the world.
0: Yeah.
1: Bad idea?
0: And how much? Give me a dollar sign.
1: 13 million.
0: I was going to say it's a million. 50 million?
1: 13 million is what it costs us to put this on.
0: 13 million?
1: Yeah.
0: That's how much it's going to... That they spent more on that fixing up the potholes. No?
1: That's what it says. That's the number I got.
0: 13 million. Okay. 13 million. Give me a break.
1: James Menny at the Montreal Gazette. Thank you, Jim. Let's go to traffic. CJD 800 Traffic Center and see what Lauren Glazer has for you on the Tuesday afternoon drive. Lauren?
2: Aaron, looking at northbound the Carry, that is difficult. Its length also delaying southbound the Carry, starts at the top rolls out to Jean Talon. You are losing more time southbound the Carry, Queen Mary, all the way out to the Champlain. Westbound side of the 20, difficult Turcon to Norman. You are losing more time now between Morgan and Neil Perot. Northbound 13, the volume starting at Hickmore to Henri Bourassa, and again between the 344 and 640 for the eastbound side of the TCAN. Pretty slow between Cavendish and Papineau on the eastbound man, again between St. Michel and the Anjou interchange. Southbound 25, that's difficult, bumping into the tunnel. Lots of off and on volume on the westbound side of the Met, starting now Lacordaire out to the DeCary interchange. Linenchess launches its summer clearance sale with 70% off selected comforter sets and 65% on Hotelier 100% cotton sateen sheet sets. 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Your next report at 4:30.
1: 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So when you're selling Toyota, you don't really need any other brands. So my question today, got to tell you, a little surprised by Jim Menny's take on this, because the first time I asked this, just after 2 o'clock, most of you, I think, to be fair, like this idea. So let me sort of recap. Starting next week, Montreal becomes the center of the cycling world. The UCI Road World Championships run September 20th to 27th, so that's 8 days here. 1,000 athletes from more than 75 countries around the world will be here taking part. The event will be broadcast to an estimated audience of 250 million viewers in 150 countries. It is Montreal's first time hosting this since 1974, and of course it lines up with the 50th anniversary of the last major event like this we had, which was the Summer Olympics back in the summer of 1976, which was a great event for the city. Well, except, of course, for the money it costs and the overruns and, you know, all that. But that was then. That was then. We were building structures, right? The Olympic Stadium, which cost us however much it cost us, and we had to pay off for the next 30 years. This is not the same. We're not building anything here. This is just people coming here. We're fixing up our roads, which is kind of good. It's a shame it took this to get it done. But they're going to come here and race through the city. How much will it cost? Well, governments have already committed so far at least $13 million in public funding. Now, some of that is federal. The rest is municipal and provincial. So that's a pretty significant chunk of change, although Jim seemed to think it was much, much more than that. But that's the number I have. But then, of course, there's what it does to your daily travels if you happen to live or, you know, work in any of the areas the race is going to be going through. Now, consider the course for this race is 36 kilometers long. It cuts through seven boroughs, plus major streets like Notre Dame, Park Avenue, etc. will be closed. Park Avenue is already closed. You may remember, by the way, when I asked the mayor about this, right, when she was in studio a while ago, and she was very upfront and very blunt, because let's face it, traffic is going to be very, very difficult. Everything is going to be difficult getting around. And she said this.
3: It's going to be hell.
1: Yeah, it's going to be hell. I give her credit for being blunt. But here's the case for this event, for why I think this is a good idea. The projected economic impact from this race is over $170 million for the province of Quebec. It is expected to support over 1,000 local jobs and generate $54 million just in tax revenue. More than 500,000 spectators are expected in the city. Over half of them are coming from outside the region, filling hotels, restaurants, etc. It's a pretty good deal. That's a lot of money coming back to the city. And of course, the best part of all, if you live here, it's free to watch, right, as a member of the public. However, for some context, I should mention, of course, the city has a bit of a reputation here in a good way here for this particular event. The city already hosts, obviously, the Grand Prix Cycliste de Québec every year. We've been doing that now for the past 6 years, 7 years. Those events alone have generated over $38 million in economic impact. And those events alone have generated, listen to this, 75,000 overnight hotel stays. So we have a track record here. We have done this, a smaller version, and the numbers have held up. Also worth noting, by the way, and I thought this administration was the one that applied for it. No. Montreal bid for this event back in 2023, and we beat other cities to host it largely because of our reputation, because, among other things, well, you know, Montreal holds the bike city designation, something that only a few cities in North America have. They're mainly European cities. and our reputation as a bike city brought this opportunity to Montreal. So my question to you today, there are pluses rather and negatives in this. There's no question. The plus is it looks like a pretty serious economic spinoff. It's a way to attract people who will be watching around the world who perhaps have no idea where Montreal is or what Montreal is about. They will see this on TV and go, hey, that looks like a pretty cool city, and maybe come here, spend some money, stay in a hotel, eat in a restaurant. But we're about to live through a week of hell if you happen to be a motorist, or even if you happen to be someone who takes public transit. There are going to be difficulties getting around this city. There is no question. The mayor has said it. The city's doing what it can to make it easier for you to try to figure out what to do every day. They have a very good interactive site showing you every day what streets are affected. But it is going to be a problem. So my question today is, that said, do you think it is worth having this race in Montreal, attracting this event to the city, because it will do Montreal good? Or do you think this is too high a price to pay? When I say high a price to pay, I mean trying to get around these seven boroughs that are going to be affected by this. It's going to affect everyone. Workers, people who live in the area, schools that have to shut down because you can't get to them. What do you think? Good idea or bad idea? And look, I'm one of those motorists. Traffic is bad enough in the city all the time. This is only going to make it worse. But you know what? For me, I'm like, okay, we'll suck it up for a week. As motorists or people who use public transit are going to be affected, because in the end, after this week and life gets back to normal, it will be a great event for Montreal. But that's just me. What do you think? 790-0800-514-790-0800 for your text. UCI World Bicycling Cycling Championships. Good or not? Your calls and texts when we come back.
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11: Good afternoon. It's 4:30. I'm Jason Mayoff with a CTV News update. Quebec's next government is facing pressure from Montreal and Longueuil on infrastructure funding. Montreal Mayor Soraya Martinez-Ferrada says the province's infrastructure gap is close to $50 billion and points to the city potentially running out of water this summer. Prime Minister Mark Carney says visa travel rules are just one aspect of ongoing talks to deepen relations with the European Union. He spoke to reporters ahead of his trip to France tonight to address the European Parliament. And Japan is marking a record high number of people over the age of 100. There were more than 107,000 centenarians in Japan as of September 1st. Nearly 90% are women, and the oldest is a 114-year-old from Kyoto. Japan's oldest man is 112. For more news, including school and road closures for next week's big cycling event, Go to ctvnewsmontreal.ca. And with the latest from the CJAD 800 Traffic Center, here's Lauren Glazer.
2: We do have delays now northbound the Carry its length. Also delays on the eastbound side of the TCAN starting at Cavendish at the Papineau on the eastbound Met. Again, between St. Michel and the Anjou interchange. Southbound 25, busy bumpy into the tunnel for the upbound side of the Jean Cartier Bridge. You are losing time from St. Joseph I Papineau South. Delays westbound Met, La Cordera to the Carry. We are dealing with a stall at the St. Michel. Northbound Laurentian Volume 2, Notre Dame up to St. Rose for the westbound side of the TCAN. Time loss there between Cavendish and Autoroute 13, again from Avenue St. Charles out to the 30 split. For the westbound side of the 20, delays as well between Turcon and Norman, again between Morgan and Ile Perot. Jumpstart helps kids across Canada access sport in play so more kids can get into the game. Learn more at jumpstart.canadiantire.ca. Traffic and transit every 15 minutes on CJAD 800. 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
11: Your Dormihu Weather Center forecast, mainly cloudy with a chance of showers tonight, the low 16, mainly cloudy with a chance of showers tomorrow, the high 26. And for Thursday, a mix of sun and cloud and the high 25. It's 18 downtown. Your next CTV News update is at 5 o'clock.
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21: Every time I hear about something like this, I always get that cynical view with the FINA Water Games, the Electric F1. It sounds copy-paste like it did back then. This is going to bring people, this is going to bring in money, and both of those things ended up in fiasco.
22: The first thing that came to my mind was the look of our city right now in regards to the roads, all the construction that we have.
23: I think it would have been a missed opportunity if we said no to hosting this.
24: If this is a success and it gets projected for 10 more years, we can plan off that.
22: As a tourist, if I'm coming into Montreal to enjoy this, everything is blocked everywhere. What does that say about our city with all the orange cones?
23: Yeah, the city's not perfect, but the win outweighs the inconvenience we're going to have for a week.
21: Is this going to be weather permitting? Because, I mean, if it's raining, it's going to be very miserable for the people that are just waiting, watching the bikes going around.
24: Any town that can plan off a $50 million return 10 years is an amazing outcome.
23: We bring money back into the city, and we bring tourists.
21: I have a very bad feeling about this, but hey, if it works out, even better.
22: If all these monies are bought back in taxes and help our economy, then I'd say reinvest it.
24: For all of our great events we've hosted for the last 20, 30 years, and it's every mayor's dream to have that reoccurring, and for us Montrealers, it's even better.
1: Interesting cross-section of calls when I first asked the question today, just after 2 o'clock. Jim Bass is, of course, the mayor of PFR Roxborough. He's also executive committee a member responsible for public security and prevention. And has talked about what we're going to do here in the city with respect to this race. Jim, thank you for taking the time to come on. I won't keep you long. You know, the mayor described this when she was on my show a couple of weeks ago, and I gave her, you know, kudos for doing it. She said it's going to be hell getting around the city, but with respect to what is being done, fill us in, because I know there's a very good interactive map the city has on, but what else is going to be done?
25: Well, thank you for having me, Aaron, and in fact, you know, it's a huge event here. I mean, this is an event that we haven't seen in Montreal the likes of since the 76 Olympics, knowing that in 74, this event was also held here in Montreal. Having said that, all necessary measures have been taken in place to make sure, of course, there will be inconveniences to folks that live in the immediate area. Yeah. Understanding, of course, something of this magnitude has to have some closures for sure for the bikes to navigate through the city to get to where they're going. But they're only going to be closed for certain hours during the day and not for the 8 days completely. And having said that, the interactive map gives all that information. Of course, we encourage people to take public transit, to plan ahead. Flyers have been distributed in all these areas to inform the public of what's going on and where to go to get that information, not to mention the media outlets that have helped us produce all that information and feed that to the public. So all in all, the event is shaping up to be exactly what we anticipate, a successful major international event that will not only bring in over 500,000 spectators that have filled up all the hotels in Montreal, but of course we'll also have a spin-off that will fall into the business category as well, and a lot of the folks that are in the immediate areas will benefit from as well.
1: So for what it's worth, and I said, I'm on board with this idea. It's costing, I think the number I saw was $13 million. That aside, the spinoff economically is in the hundreds of millions of dollars. I think it's a great event to put the city back on the map. Look, Jim, I'm a motorist. I'm going to be affected by this if I try to go to those parts of the city, which I do. But you know what? As I said, for lack of a better way to describe it, I think we need to suck it up for a week. Let the city put this on. Hopefully it turns out to be an amazing event and you know, basically establishes our international reputation yet again 50 years after the Summer Games. So I'm on board, but I do want, before I let you go, Jim, James Many of the Gazette, okay, who is one of our regular contributors here, I asked him about this, I'm warning you now, and I said, Jim, are you on board here, you know, the idea, and I know that, you know, he's a cyclist to boot, by the way. I'd like you to hear what he said, Brian.
0: The most successful and lauded mayor of Montreal will be the one who doesn't hide behind this piece of lunacy will make us a world-class city. This is a disaster in the making. Ooh. It's an embarrassment. The city's being brought to a standstill. Don't tell me this is world-class. This is like we're holding it in some village in Mongolia.
1: Yikes.
0: Okay? And, you know, the oxen carts can't get through because the bicycles are going through. It's absolutely preposterous. And I think our present mayor should have just said, you know what? No, sorry, enough with the bicycles, right?
1: Wow.
0: But I guess,
1: okay,
0: you know, this idea, oh, it's going to bring Montreal on the world stage, because we all know, Aaron, people base their travel plans on where you can bicycle.
1: So there you go, Jim. An opposing view, if you will. But hey, that's okay.
25: That's rough, Aaron. That's rough. But you know, everybody's entitled
1: there
25: to their opinion, certainly. And there'll be some that'll be inconvenienced for sure. But I'd like to take the positive look on this and understand not only the magnitude, but also the interest that it's going to bring to Montreal. Not only for this event, but for years to come.
1: Yeah, by the way, I will mention again, because I think it's important to say, of the numbers I saw today, there will be over 250 million viewers in 150 countries watching this on TV. That's pretty good exposure we couldn't otherwise buy. So, Jim, I thank you. I wish you good luck.
25: Thanks, Aaron.
1: You
25: Everybody
1: bet.
25: Be well.
1: Take good care. Jim Bass, Montreal Mayor, Pierre-Paul Rochelle. But, of course, more importantly for this, our purpose is in charge of security, of course, here with the City of Montreal. I want to know from you. You know how Jim Many feels. I think most of my texts, though, support the idea, saying, you know what, we're spending some money here. This is going to be a great event. And yes, it will help introduce Montreal to many other people who perhaps never thought of coming here. At least that's what it looks like. 790-0800. Donna, what do you think?
3: Well, I think money doesn't talk. It screams. And I hope I'm wrong. I hope I'm wrong. I'm not crazy about the idea having it at this time of year, because we're heading into flu season and COVID.
1: What?
3: And there's some of it going around now, and you're going to have large amounts of people.
1: Mm-hmm.
3: And you know,
1: hadn't thought of that.
3: They could have done it perhaps in the summer. They could have done it
1: the
3: when
1: summer.
3: The weather is better and there's no school. I
1: okay.
3: You know,
1: okay.
3: That's
1: that's fine. I'd not really thought of that at all. Let me go to Steve, who's on the line. Steve, what do you think?
4: I don't know. What are you?
1: Good, Steve. What do you think about this? You support the idea? Good for Montreal?
4: I mean, on a financial basis, yeah, it will bring money into the city.
1: Well, so what? On what other basis would it be no good?
4: Well, listen, you know, it's look what happened with the e-race. Look what happened with certain other stuff that they've done.
1: Yeah, but it's not the e-race. Then, someone else called on that. It's not the e-race, right?
4: I'm not done. What I wanted to say is, look at the way, I remember I was listening to some of your sound bites, and some of the people mentioned, look at the state that the city's in with the construction and everything. Yep. And then what? Like, you know, people that are so dependent on the on driving their vehicles or whatever, it's either A, they're going to be rerouted to another route, or B, they're going to be blocked.
1: Okay.
4: And then our public transportation is not the greatest. I mean, it could be a lot better. So, I don't know. I mean, okay. I'm not trying to be negative. I'm really not. I really hope it's successful, but I'm not buying it.
1: Okay, good enough, Steve. I thank you for the call. Sharon, what about you?
2: Oh, my goodness. Yeah. I agree with James Minnie.
1: Do you?
2: I don't even ride a bike. But you know what, Aaron? I take the public transportation. I'm like 67 now.
1: Okay.
2: It's a nightmare on a good day.
1: Yeah.
2: You can say that because you usually don't take it, do you?
1: No, but I'm in traffic every day. Traffic is never good in this city. So, yeah, it's the same kind of...
2: No, I know, but it's always been never good. I mean,
1: exactly.
2: It's just so... you know what I mean? But I'm just saying, we're going to make all that money. Can we hold them responsible if it turns out to be, you know, I don't want it to be a fiasco, but I think it's going to be.
1: Why would it be? Well, it's going to be a fiasco in terms of getting around. We already know that. The city's admitted that. They had that interactive map to help you if you want to take the time to look at it. If this thing brings in the kind of money it's going to bring, and we already know when they project $50 million in tax revenue alone, businesses need that help in the city. And I think that's great. Let's introduce the city to people who have never even come here. This is not just people coming, you know, from the U.S. or even Europe. This is 75 countries. 75 countries are sending athletes to this event. I'm like, yes, I'm all in. I'll live with the inconvenience, as bad as it may be, for a couple of days. Sharon, I thank you for the call. Scott, what do you think?
5: I am all for community liaison activities. That being said, the very same interview that you had with Mayor Ferrara, the soundbite that you excluded was the one where she was talking about, if there's too much trash outside, take it back into your house.
1: Yeah.
5: You remember that?
1: Yeah, of course I remember that.
5: I mean, like, not only do you have to deal with the construction, but you have to deal with the how many 175 million people over 75 countries, you said, are going to be seeing the trash in the city of Montreal.
1: Oh, okay, you're making it sound like there's trash on every single corner, Scott, with all due respect. I mean, there are some spots that are not perfect, but you know what? I think sometimes we live in a bit of a vacuum here. We are not a perfect city. There's no question about that. But I don't think there are many perfect cities where you can go and say, oh, there's no construction, there's no garbage around, there's no anywhere. Unless we're talking about, you know, Hong Kong or Tokyo, and maybe that's not a fair comparison. So I don't know. I think we put up a pretty good face. And clearly, over the course of this event, over 8 days, you know what's happening, right? There are people going around cleaning up, filling potholes. It's going to look better than it's ever looked before, which is kind of sad because it shouldn't have taken that for that to happen. But I think we'll do okay. I think we'll look good to the rest of the people around the world looking at, seeing the city of Montreal, many of them for the first time. Scott, thank you for the call. Steve, real quick, what do you think?
6: Yeah, I think it's a bad idea. I think Manny knows what he's talking about.
1: Where's my good idea, people? What happened to them?
6: Let me ask you this, Aaron. How many times has the government said something and they've been totally wrong through the years? Like, I mean, this is not the first time. They said the same thing for the e-race. Everybody's gonna make money.
1: I don't like the e-race as a comparison. That was something new. It was only happening in a couple places around the world. We were the first. We were too soon to that thing. And I think we were. And I think that was more a political decision by Denny Kader, try to make himself look like, you know, he was the right guy and he's gonna be your next mayor again. It didn't work. It cost us too much money. This is an event that's worldwide, right? As I said, 1,000 participants from 75 countries, it's not the same as an e-race. But that aside, Steve, please go on.
6: Sorry?
1: Go on. I'm sorry. What else don't you like about this?
6: Worldwide, even the e-race was worldwide. This is going to be just another event. Will it do what it's going to do? Sure. Jim Bass and everybody saying, oh, yeah, you know what? It's going to do great. Let's see. But, you know, in 2 weeks, we'll all talk and we'll all see. Hopefully, it does well. But, again, the only people making money when they save this money is going to be the hotels downtown. And the restaurants downtown.
1: What's wrong with that?
6: More or less. Nothing else. Okay. Anybody from Laval that works in Montreal is going to get screwed. Anybody from, I live in Park, to go downtown, it's closed. I'm not even thinking about going anywhere close to downtown when this happens.
1: Okay.
6: So a lot of people are the same way. I haven't spoke to one person, I don't know if you have, You probably have, but I mean, I haven't spoke to one person that has said it's a good idea. Everybody's dreading what's going to happen.
1: Okay. Hey, listen, by the way, just while you were talking, I just checked. You know how many countries hold an e-race? 11.
6: That's just enough. How just many do you have?
1: I want 75 like are coming here for this race. Not a fair comparison, but Steve, I appreciate the call. Do I have time to take another call? Okay, up here. David, real quick, what do you think? Are you for or against? Steve, are you there?
7: Hello?
1: I'm sorry, David, are you there?
7: Yes, yes.
1: Go ahead.
7: Here,
1: what do you think?
7: Cool. Yeah, well, I'm absolutely for event. I think a lot of people just like to complain about our city, and I think it's one of the best cities in the world, and we are extremely fortunate to have an event of this magnitude. Like
1: here,
7: you
1: here.
7: Said, there's going to be so many eyeballs on this event and the tourism. The benefits are far outweigh the negative. And, of course, there's going to be some inconveniences with the travel. But, like you said, we could suck it up for a week.
1: There you go.
7: For an event that's going to be put us literally on the map or back on the map in the cycling world. Because we are a cycling city.
1: We are.
7: Like it or not, we are a city that has many, many cyclists. And if you cycle, that's great. And if you don't, you should start.
1: You can always watch. And thank you for the call. Dave, really quick, what do you think? Are you for or against?
8: I'm all for it.
1: Good.
8: Bring it on. Anything to bring exposure to Montreal. Now, this is going to go one or two ways. It's going to either be great or it's going to blow up in our face.
1: Yeah.
8: So let's give it a try. Aaron, like we did with the E-Race, it blew up in our face, but we tried, and it didn't work, but bring it on.
1: Fair enough. Dave, thank you. Betty, I'm going to give you the last word. Are you in or out?
9: In.
1: So you like the idea, okay?
9: Absolutely. We keep on talking about how we have to put Montreal back on the map and bring the city back to its grandiose times.
1: Here, here.
9: Let's just do it, you know? Let's go. So we're inconvenienced for a week. Big deal.
1: There you go.
9: Deal with it, people. You know about it in advance. Make your plans in advance, and let's just do it.
1: Betty, thank you for the call. There's the big thumbs up I was looking for, so thank you. Look, you know, this idea of it's either going to be great or blow up. I'm not sure how something like this blows up unless we end up with terrible weather like a tornado or a hurricane, which forces postponements, etc. Other than that, I think this is great for the city. And I hope, in fact, it turns out to be everything we think we're told that it's going to be. That economic spinoff, the fact that it puts Montreal out there for people, you know, to see, to understand where we are, who we are. I'm all in. I will also avoid driving and taking public transit for that time, because you can't get around. But that's fine. That's the suck it up part. Thank you for your calls. Appreciate your texts on this one. Let's go to traffic. CJD 800 Traffic Center, where Lauren Glazer's got to check on her Tuesday afternoon drive. Lauren?
10: Aaron, we're having a tough time on the westbound side of the 20 between Turcon and Ville-Saint-Pierre. Also more volume before Morgan running into El Perot. Eastbound side of the 20, difficult also before 55th now up to First Avenue on the eastbound side of the Ville-Marie. You are losing time starting at Robert Bourassa running up to Papineau. Outbound side of the Mercier Bridge, tough from Ville-Saint-Pierre, northbound the Carry, that is difficult its length. Delays on the westbound side of the Met now, starting at Longelier up to Saint-Michel, we are still dealing with the stall there. More volume on the westbound side of the Met between Papineau and the Carry interchange. Some slowdowns westbound T-Can between Cavendish and Ottawa 13, more volume now between Chateau-Vaudreuil and the 30 split. 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
1: All right, and speaking of the bike race, our traffic report is brought to you by the Bonaventure Expressway. Well, not the actual expressway. It's inanimate. The inbound Bonaventure Expressway will be closed from September 19th to 22nd from 6:30 in the morning to 4:30 in the afternoon for the World Cycling Championships. But look, you're being warned 5 days beforehand. So make a note, find another way around. The Bonaventure inbound will be closed September 19th to 22nd. That's a Saturday to a Monday, I guess, from 6:30 in the morning until 4:30 in the afternoon for the World Cycling Championships. I want to read this last text that came in on this, then we'll get to the news quiz, right? On cycling, on the good for Montreal or not, to which one texter wrote, this is Mike. This city is filled with whiners and complainers. Something positive for the city and people still complain. Get off my lawn. That's for Mike. All right. Let me get to the news quiz for our friends over at Empire Gold. They're the folks who pay the most for your gold, your silver, or any of your collectibles. And remember, they've been doing this for more than 60 years in business. Nobody will pay you more for your gold or silver than the folks at Empire. You hear it every single day. They're located at 5593 Paré. 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Online, empiregold.ca. Just remember, you do not need an appointment. Your appraisal is done as soon as you walk in, and you leave with a check in hand that same visit. That's Empire Gold. All right, we started off with the toss-up question today, which I hope is not the toss-up question I started with yesterday, but I don't know. But that's okay. If it was, bonus for you. So when you think you know the answer, 790-0800. All right, our toss-up question today. When Christine Frechette was most recently asked whether she's a separatist or a federalist, she said she's what? When Christine Frechette was recently asked whether she's a separatist or a federalist, her answer was she's a what? 790-0800 to play the Empire Gold News Quiz next.
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1: All right, we have Jason on the line to try to win some money from Empire Gold. Jason, how are you?
21: I'm well, yourself?
1: I'm well, thank you for asking. So I'm going to get to our toss-up question today, which is when Christine Frechette now asked whether she's a separatist or a federalist, her answer is she's a what?
21: An autonomist.
1: She's an autonomist. That's what, not an agronomist, an autonomist. All right, Jason, 9 questions, 60 seconds. Get them all right, you would win $1,500, courtesy of Empire Gold. Failing that, it is $15 for every right answer. If you don't know an answer, you can always say pass and come back to it, of course, if time remains. But remember as well, if you answer a question incorrectly, you can't come back and change it, all right? So if you're not sure, use the option and just say pass. Clock will start as soon as you say that you are ready. So, Jason, are you ready?
21: I am ready.
1: Tonight is the first debate between the provincial party leaders. How many parties will be taking part?
21: 5.
1: Yes. Which television program was the big winner at last night's Emmys?
21: The Colbert Show.
1: No. The most recent release on inflation in Canada shows it remained unchanged in August at what level?
21: No idea.
1: Celine Dion has returned to the stage in Paris. How many shows will she be doing in her current run?
21: 3.
1: No. What iconic Canadian heavyweight boxer who once fought Muhammad Ali passed away this week?
21: Pass.
1: What Canadian airline received a $76 million bailout from the Canadian government yesterday?
21: WestJet.
1: No. Prime Minister Carney says Canada is seeking a closer relationship with the European Union. How many countries are in the EU?
21: Oh, my God. I'll say 17.
1: No. Canada is the world's largest exporter of this crop, whose harvest is now being threatened by persistent rain. What crop?
21: Wheat.
1: No. The Montreal Canadiens assigned a player formerly considered public enemy number one to Habs fans. Who is he?
21: Chris Kreider.
1: That is correct. We'll give you that one, too. So how is that, Brian?
22: 3.
1: 3. And what day is it today?
22: It is Tuesday.
1: What do we do on Tuesday?
22: We add another.
1: We always add a fourth. So congratulations, Jason. That would be $60 for you. Well done.
21: Thank you so much,
1: Aaron. You're more than welcome. I appreciate you listening. So we get you caught up on news. Jason's going to be here in just a second. Then we'll come back and check in with Tasha Kieradin, see what's up going on, or rather what's going on today. So big investment summit in Toronto. We spoke about this earlier on. Any new developments there? So stick around. Tasha Kieradin coming up next.
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10: Good afternoon, it's 5:01. I'm Jason Mayoff with a CTV News Update. Mainly cloudy with a chance of showers tonight. It's 18 downtown. Weather details in minutes. Here's what's making news right now. Getting ready for next week's cycling event, road closures. A man arrested for threatening to kill the Prime Minister, and your next set of tires could be quite a bit more expensive. With the latest from the CJAD 800 Traffic Center, here's Lauren Glazer.
11: We're having a pretty tough time on the westbound side of the 20, Turcotte to Norman, again between Sources and St. Charles, and also between Morgan and Ile Perot. Eastbound side of the 20, delays there, 55th to 1st Avenue for the outbound side of the Mercy Bridge, tough from Ville-St. Pierre. Northbound, the Carry, difficult its length, also delays eastbound T-CAN now before Cavendish at the Papineau on the eastbound Met, again between St. Michel and the Anjou interchange. Southbound 25, that is difficult now between Yves Prévost and the tunnel for the westbound side of the Met. Busy, Longelier back to St. Michel. Earlier on, we did have a stall there. More volume on the westbound side of the Met between Papineau and the DeCary interchange. Linichez launches its summer clearance sale with 70% off selected comforter sets and 65% on Hotelier 100% cotton sateen sheet sets. 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

0: There are corridors already established with the SPVM, with our fire department as well, and other emergency vehicles that will need to wayfind through some of these areas. And all that has been taken into consideration, understanding that security is the priority, and we have to absolutely make sure that vehicles have the opportunity to get through.
1: The eight-day event starts on Sunday. With the Quebec election campaign at the halfway point, Montreal Mayor Soraya Martinez-Ferrada and Longueuil Mayor Catherine Fournier are calling on whoever wins the election to make municipal infrastructure funding a top priority. Martinez-Ferrada says overall in Quebec there's an infrastructure funding gap of nearly $50 billion.
2: For us in Montreal, we invest about $1.7 billion every year. But the need that I would have to put in, it's another billion a year. So over 10 years, if you count it, it's at least $10 to $15 billion just for roads and water. Doesn't account for the STM, doesn't account for the housing crisis, doesn't account for the infrastructure like pools and libraries.
1: The mayors warn that cities are heading toward a financial wall if nothing changes. Canada's new ambassador to the European Union says Prime Minister Mark Carney is likely to talk about the importance of multilateralism in his speech this week to the European Parliament. Jonathan Wilkinson says Carney's goal is not to join the EU, but to seek more collaboration.
3: Joining is a bridge too far for us. I think we are interested in getting much closer and deeper to the European Union in a manner that actually enables us to create more economic opportunity and to create more economic security.
1: Carney is set to fly to France tomorrow to deliver a speech to the European Parliament on Thursday. His visit comes as European leaders grapple with economic, environmental, and migration crises and the continued rise of far-right parties. A man has been arrested after allegedly making threats against Prime Minister Mark Carney. Canadian Press reporter Jason White has the details.
4: Mounties say a Calgary man has been charged after allegedly making threats on YouTube to kill the Prime Minister. A 31-year-old Calgary man has a court appearance today on a charge of uttering threats.
1: The RCMP says its investigation is still going on and it won't give any more information because the case is before the courts. Well, if you need new winter tires, you might want to look into that sooner rather than later. The price of tires has gone up thanks to the conflict in the Middle East. CTV's Sweta Rassi reports.
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5: 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At Merson Automotive, Celso Loro says back in July, his oil supplier came in with new numbers.
7: We were approached by them with a 30% increase. That was a tough pill to swallow, for sure.
5: So what's driving it? Economist Moshe Lander points overseas.
8: One of the main ingredients in tires is connected to petrochemicals, and petrochemicals come from oil. 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
1: 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Mainly cloudy with a chance of showers tomorrow, the high 26. And Thursday, a mix of sun and cloud and the high 25. It's 18 downtown. For all the news during the day, stream us on your smart speaker. 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
12: And to our American friends, let me say this. We will always be neighbors. And Canada will continue to be the U.S.'s most important partner in many key areas. After all, even at times of disagreement over our long shared history, we have always maintained deep ties. These arrangements work best when we engage as true partners that respect each other's traditions and sovereignty. And when those opportunities return, Canada will be an even better partner, stronger, more resilient, more independent, ready to advance our mutual economic and security interests.
13: Mark Carney reaching out, I guess, to the Americans who are in that room at the investment summit in Toronto. I don't know if that's kiss and makeup time or not. Let's find out. Tasha Carradine, writer, commentator for the National Post, G0 Media, and of course Substack, is on the line. Tasha, what did you make of that, by the way?
14: Well, a bit of an olive branch, perhaps. The audience was in the room, as you said. He has CEOs from around the world, including the United States. Brookfield Investment is making a very big play into Canada. So he wanted to be clear that no matter how close he gets to the European Union or to other countries, how many deals he signs, Canada will be the partner the U.S. goes to probably first for a lot of things. And that's just a question of geography, too. No matter how we get along or not, we're right beside each other, so economically it makes the most sense. So I think, you know, it was a smart thing to say because he is doing a lot of other stuff, as you mentioned earlier.
13: All right. So, you know, with respect to this summit that's going on, we heard today, I guess the big thing coming out of this so far, this idea of privatizing our four major Canadian airports. Beyond that, anything else coming out here where we can say, look, here's a billion here, a billion there, investments are being announced on a regular basis coming out of this, or not yet?
14: Well, in a way, the big things that came out actually was a tax break for companies investing in new infrastructure, anything from pipelines to mining equipment, fiber optic cables. The tax stratus that's being set up now is going to drop the effective tax rate from about 13% to just over 6%. And that is the lowest in all developed economies. It's about half that in the U.S. So the idea is if you're going to pour billions into Canada into new ventures, new equipment, you're going to be able to write it off. You're going to be able to get that deal. Your tax break is going to be there. So it's a way of ensuring that all these billions of dollars that people are talking about that from the summit will flow. It's a way of basically giving people a better deal than they would have had otherwise.
13: Okay. By the way, just to be perfectly fair here, did I read this right? They were protesters, which is not a surprise, outside today at the summit. What's the beef now from these people who were gathered there?
14: Well, the beef is a multifaceted beef. Ah. I kind of remember Occupy Wall Street. Do you remember that?
13: Yeah, sure.
14: At the beginning, yeah, so the 2010s. So it's a collection of people who have different grievances, all centered around sort of anti-capitalist themes. People against environmental degradation, so against fossil

0: and spoke over the weekend, and you know, Abby Lewis spoke, has given lots of interviews around it. It's a foil for him. It's actually really, I think, probably very helpful for his party to have someone to push against. In this case, it's the prime minister.
1: Everything peaceful, though? There are no incidents, or as far as we know?
0: Not that I heard of, okay. Unless something happened this afternoon that didn't that I didn't see, but I didn't know. Okay. There were 1,000 people, roughly, and there were people came last night as well, you know, marched from downtown Toronto Nathan Phillips Square to the AGO. It's a short trip, but they walked there to the museum where the Prime Minister was hosting leaders.
1: So I just wanted to bring up one thing. With respect to announcements, I somehow got the impression that there would be announcements and, well, there would be something before this thing actually wraps up, so we don't have to say, well, here's what we managed to accomplish, and other something to whet our appetite. That, outside of the tax situation, the break, I guess, that you mentioned today, have you heard anything else coming from here?
0: Well, it was really the numbers, right? $100 million, and the sort of the breakdown of numbers that the Prime Minister's office did put out a release earlier, saying who was sort of giving what. The $500 billion is the total number. They say it'll catalyze $1 trillion, $100 trillion in assets. I mean, it sort of like makes your eyes glaze over, yeah. Right? But I think the idea of this, there was no closing statement or anything of that nature. It's really more, this is a place to do deals to get the economy moving. And because there is some concern about some of the things, like you mentioned, the airport privatization, that's something I think a lot of Canadians will raise their eyebrows at and go, what? Why are we doing that?
1: Yeah.
0: I think that the government didn't, it's done the summit, it's moving on. And he's going now to Strasbourg to make you know, a speech to the EU.
1: How close are we on this private? I mean, he's hinted at it, and does that mean there are talks on this already? Are we just waiting for an announcement to be made here, or is he kind of just feeling, testing the waters here?
0: He's talked to his cabinet, too, apparently, and people were not totally excited and thrilled because, like I said, this is something that it actually flies in the face of his security agenda. Airports are strategic assets, right? They're for security purposes for a country. You want to control your airspace.
1: Right.
0: You want to control landing rights. Why would you give that to a private company?
1: Yeah.
0: Private companies can change hands. Who knows who's, you know, going to get it next? It's a bit odd. So, no, this has been in discussion, but also there's a lot of opposition. There's even opposition within his own party, I understand, to this idea.
1: Last thing I want to bring up, and it's in the headline, and I'd not heard anything about it, the idea that are prediction markets the new polls? What's this related to?
0: Well, prediction markets are getting a real, they're really in the spotlight because of the U.S. midterm. So prediction markets are things like Polymarket and Callsheet,
1: right.
0: Two big names, where you can make bets from, you know, up to a dollar, based up to 99 cents. You buy a contract, as they're called. You could buy, like, you know, 100 contracts you want for almost $100, and you would bet on events. And these events are increasingly political events. So the New York mayor's race drew over 150 million U.S. in wagers alone. That was a big one in 2025, but it hasn't stopped there. People are wagering on different congressional races, Senate races. They're wagering, you know, who's going to be on the presidential ticket in 2028. Like, there's
1: right.
0: all this. And so people are saying, well, you know, how accurate are these? Are they more accurate than polls? And the answer is scarily yes. Most prediction markets are more accurate. There have been some outliers. But overall, the wisdom of crowds theory behind a prediction market, where people put their money on the line and think, you know, what's going to happen, is outperforming the polls. So I don't think they'll replace polls, but they certainly are providing a, you know, an alternative way of determining what could happen in an election.
1: Going to see what I should check that out for tomorrow. See what they're saying in the provincial election in Quebec coming up
0: for
1: in
0: the
1: a couple
0: debate.
1: Of weeks.
0: Yeah, I don't know. It's a good question.
1: I'm going to check. Okay, something worth doing. All right, Tasha, thank you so much. I appreciate it.
0: Thanks, Aaron.
1: 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Let's head out to traffic and see what's going on. Lauren Glazer is at the CJD 800 Traffic Center. Lauren?
2: Aaron, we're having a tough time northbound the Carriott's length. Also, delays on the eastbound side of the TCAN. Volume there starts to cover too, that volume running all the way back to Papineau on the eastbound side of the Met. More volume eastbound Met between Vio and Anjou for southbound 25, pretty slow between Yves-Prévost and the tunnel. Also pretty slow for the outbound side of the Jean Cartier Bridge, St. Joseph I Papineau south on the westbound side of the Met. Difficult drive between Longelier and St. Michel. We did have a stall there, it just has been cleared out. More volume on the westbound side of the Met, Christophe Colomb back to the Carrier interchange. Some slowdowns westbound T-Can Cavendish out to the 13 on the westbound side of the 20. It's difficult between Turcotte and Norman, again between

0: Fenelon and a problem. That's in St. Charles. And more volume now from before on San Cabotal running into El Perot. 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
1: 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Hi, Mits.
2: Hello, Aaron.
1: So I notice there's nothing on the Gallant Commission, by the way, today on our topic sheet. So I'm very, very happy about that.
2: So am I.
1: Yeah. I saw this story today and I thought, you know, really shouldn't be that surprised. The story is that the cost of tires and oil changes are going up. And obviously, tires come from rubber. Right. It's a petroleum thing. And we know what's going on in the Strait of Hormuz. So not a big surprise. I guess the question is how much?
2: Yeah. But I think it's because everything else has gone up. You know, it's just you just hang your head and you think, oh, another thing. You know, but the tires are going to go up. The oil changes are going to go up. It depends on who you go to, obviously. You know, the tires could be around 10%. Oil change, you know, could be about 30%.
1: Yeah.
2: It depends if your garage has some stock left. Sweeta spoke to some people who said, you know, we've got maybe a month or two's stock left, so we won't raise our prices until we have to. You know, and others might take advantage of it. It all depends on who you go to. But the bottom line is tires and oil changes, the price is going to go up unless something happens in the Middle East.
1: Yeah, and even if it did, I guess it would take a while for that to filter through.
2: Well,
1: to,
2: exactly.
1: Right,
2: yeah.
1: So it's not going to happen tomorrow. And then there's this story. This is terrible. A woman who lost $100,000, is that right?
2: Yeah.
1: To a fortune teller?
2: It's just sad.
1: Where's this?
2: It was in Toronto, and this woman, she's embarrassed, so she doesn't want to be.
1: Yeah.
2: But, you know, it's a lot like those romance scams. It's easy for us to look at this woman and say, how could she have been so stupid? But these people prey on people who are at a very vulnerable point in their lives, and they're looking for answers. And this woman, she'd, you know, lost a family member. She was not well. And it always starts off small, right? Just come just for fun, you know, just get your fortune read. And then she was told that she had some evil spirits hanging over her, which took $25,000 to get rid of.
1: I know.
2: But, you know, all this to say, this is not to say that all palm readers are fortune tellers or scam artists. They're not. As long as you see it as entertainment, that's fine. The minute they go beyond the initial price, and they start saying, you know, you've got an issue, I can help you, and you've got to pay X amount more. And like I said, you know, it's they target people who are very, very vulnerable.
1: Well, sure, and that's how you get to lose $100,000. Have you ever been to a fortune teller?
2: No, I have not.
1: You know anybody who has?
2: I'm sure people have.
1: No, someone you know personally, I mean?
2: No, but have you?
1: I do. I know someone who went, going back a few years ago, and actually, I was going to say, you know what, yeah, obviously when they start asking for more money than your initial session cost, you know, there's reason to maybe be alarmed, concerned at least, I guess. But I think the deal with this woman that I knew was she went once and liked what she heard so much from this fortune teller, right, that she got herself, she signed up for X number, like a subscription almost, if you will. Right. It didn't end up costing thousands of dollars or anything. But I'm just saying, you know, I want to keep going back. So instead of paying every single time, she got like a 5-session deal, like a volume discount. Right. And went back. So,
2: But they never tell you, you know, that you're an awful person and you're a total. You always leave feeling better. Or, you know, just a little bit better, and so you want a little bit more, right?
1: I mean, yeah, I think I think the issue here was she pointed out things that were accurate, that no one else could have known. And that was enough for this person to say, oh, like, how would you have even known that? And then that's why she kept going back. So not feeling better, just feeling like, how would you possibly know that? I never told you that. You don't know anybody who knows me. And still had that information.
2: Well, as far as she knows.
1: Exactly,
2: These people are very, very good at reading people. And reading body language and, you know, sort of dropping certain things and seeing how people react.
1: You sure you've never been to one? You seem to know a lot about fortune telling.
2: No, I don't.
1: Okay. Would you go?
2: No, I wouldn't, actually.
1: What if I paid?
2: We'll go together.
1: Okay, fine. I don't think they take it. Do they take it for two?
2: I don't know.
1: I don't know. Final story here. I saw this actually just the other day. I saw this last night, I think, right? So in case you missed it, the big event of the season was Donald Trump Jr.'s wedding. Not really. On a beach. Where did they get married? In the Bahamas?
2: Okay, it was a three-day celebration. Yeah. Get this. On two separate islands.
1: Of course.
2: These are private islands that were featured in the Pirates of the Caribbean and also in the James Bond movie Casino Royale. Extremely exclusive. They have, you know, like this island rents for $100,000 a night.
1: Mm-hmm.
2: And they rented two islands, huge fireworks display. And the bill was footed by a Russian oligarch. His name is Umar Kremlev. And this is his resume. He's got really close ties to Putin. In fact, just before the wedding, he traveled with Putin to China. He is the head of the International Boxing Association. That's the association that lost Olympic accreditation because it was found to be corrupt and it was controlled by Russia. And if that's not bad enough, his sister-in-law runs an organization called the Healthy Fatherland. And Ukraine has accused this organization of the one that's taking Ukrainian children out of Ukraine and relocating them in Russia and away from their parents. So this is the man who he apparently met Donald Trump Jr. fairly recently. So it's not like they're friends of long standing. I'm sure they weren't friends before his father was president, just as an example.
1: And what has the president said anything about this? Or?
2: Well, the president says, well, you know, they're friends, you know, and if he wants to give a wedding gift, he can give a wedding gift. And, of course, all the Democrats are in uproar because they're saying Donald Trump Jr. is either an investor or part owner of several companies that have defense contracts, right? And they're saying, why would this Russian oligarch spend hundreds and hundreds of thousands of dollars on Don Jr.'s wedding?
1: Clearly because he likes Don Jr. so much.
2: Well, that's exactly what Don... And Don Jr. says he never discusses politics with this man.
1: No.
2: And it is just a wedding gift. And there are no strings attached. And everybody else is saying... Yeah. Well, at some point, you know, there's going to be an ask.
1: Yeah. Although I understand he did provide a receipt for the donation.
2: Oh, so, well, then,
1: yeah,
2: you know,
1: well,
2: that,
1: that's okay.
2: That was,
1: Well, it's kind of, I wonder what we would expect Donald Trump to say about, you know, this guy, this Russian oligarch paying for his kid's wedding. I mean, you kind of got what we expected, right? You knew there wasn't going to be, I'll have a look at this. It seems a bit shady. No. So we got what we expected to get, I guess.
2: You know, it was described ProPublica that that broke this story.
1: Yeah.
2: They describe it as they said the atmosphere was Monte Carlo meets frat party. You know, beer pong tournaments, beachside DJs. It's just so over the top. You know, and here's the rest of us, right, worrying because our tires are going to go up by 10%, right? And people not being able to pay their grocery bills and all this. And I don't know. What can I say?
1: If only we had Russian oligarchs as friends.
2: Yeah.
1: Or not.
2: Yeah, because never mind going to a fortune teller. We got to find
1: ourselves there. There you go, a Russian oligarch.
2: We've
1: there you go.
2: Find ourselves some Russian oligarchs.
1: Pay for dinner out in Monte Carlo. Mitch, thank you so much. We'll talk to you tomorrow.
2: Okay.
1: See you later. That's Mitsumi Takahashi. She is going to be taking care of the 6 o'clock news, which we, of course, will have here on CJD once we get done. Just wanted to mention, and this is good news if you're a Montreal Canadiens fan. The Canadiens just announcing they have signed Arbor Jacki to a one-year contract. A lot of people thought he'd be gone, you know, during the offseason, but that's not the case. So Arbor Jacki, if you're a fan, the guy with the most difficult spelling of a last name on the team, has signed for one more year. So I'll say welcome aboard, but it's nice to see him here, staying on for another year, Arbor Jacki. 5:26, we have news coming up. Then on the other side of 5:30, we've been talking a little bit about this idea that the government seems to be floating now, at least the prime minister has, about the potential privatization of Canadian airports, the major ones, Montreal, Toronto, Calgary, Vancouver. Something that was brought up 10 years ago and didn't pass muster then, why is it coming up again now? And is this a good idea or bad idea based on what other countries, because this has happened in other places, have experienced when they did the same thing? We are going to talk to Duncan Dean. If that name seems familiar, he was a former chief operating officer at Air Canada. And has some rather interesting takes on this story as well. So we'll join him coming up after 5:30 when we get done the news. And please don't forget, stay here for the next half hour as well, because right after 5:45, our traffic and commercials, we are going to play another song, our lost classic today. You will have to jot down the name of the song and the artist. Then go to our website at cjd800.com. You go to the contest page. You'll have a chance there to enter the name of the artist and the name of the song. And then you keep doing that through the rest of the week and next week. And we are going to give away a Porter Airlines trip for two to anywhere Porter Airlines flies. And someone asked, is that just in Canada? No. Porter Airlines is not just at a Montreal Metropolitan Airport. This is anywhere they fly, which includes the Montego Bay, Jamaica, which includes Cancun, Mexico. Yeah, that's what you can win for two people. So make sure you're here in the next half hour and jot down today's song and artist, all right? News coming up next.
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7: 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John Morin Entertainment, the latest on the election campaign and the debate with Tom Mulcair. 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
2: Good afternoon. It's 5:30. I'm Jason Mayoff with a CTV News update. The mayors of Montreal and Longueuil are calling on Quebec's next government to make municipal infrastructure funding a top priority. They say Quebec faces an infrastructure funding gap of nearly $50 billion and warn cities are heading toward a financial wall if nothing changes. Party leaders and voters are preparing for the first major campaign debate tonight. It's scheduled for 8 o'clock and will feature all five party leaders in TVA's face-à-face. And Prime Minister Mark Carney wants private investors to operate Canada's four largest airports, Trudeau, Pearson in Toronto, and the ones in Calgary and Vancouver. He says the federal government would retain ownership of the land and assets. For more news, including Laval's mayor sharing a picture of his brain tumor, go to ctvnewsmontreal.ca. And with the latest from the CJAD 800 Traffic Centre, here's Lorne Glazer.
3: It's a busy drive on the West Bend. 20 Turcon back to Ville-Saint-Pierre. You are losing more time between Fenelon and St. Charles. Again, between Ancien and Cabotonial Perot. Eastbound side of the 20 busy now between 55th and 1st Avenue. For the outbound side of the Mercier Bridge, it's tough from Ville-Saint-Pierre. We do have delays on the eastbound side of the Ville-Marie, starting at Robert Bourassa, runs through to Saint-Laurent for northbound the Carry. That is difficult its length. For the westbound side of the Met, also pretty busy between Anjou and the DeCarry interchange. For the westbound side of the TCAN, you are losing some time between Cavendish and Sources. 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
2: Your Dormez-vous Weather Center forecast, mainly cloudy with a chance of showers tonight, the low 16. Mainly cloudy with a chance of showers tomorrow, the high 26. And Thursday, a mix of sun and cloud and the high 25. It's 17 downtown. Your next CTV News update is at 6 o'clock.
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13: Today, Tongay salutes you, Helen. 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
2: A lot of talk today coming out of that investment summit in Toronto. Not something I don't think that we necessarily anticipated, because it concerns the privatization of Canada's 4 major airports, which would be Montreal, Toronto, Calgary, and Vancouver. Interesting pushback on this plan, too. So I wanted to get I've heard a lot of people suggesting this was not necessarily a good idea. It leads to higher costs. It leads to probably elevated airline fares. Duncan D is a former Air Canada COO, now an airline analyst. And Mr. D, first of all, thank you for taking the time this afternoon. You think this would be a good idea. A lot of people are calling it out, saying it would not be, and raise the point that it was brought up 10 years ago. And a study was conducted at the time, and the pushback was, no, it's not a good idea. So why would it be better now than it would have been 10 years ago?
22: Well, Aaron, I was part of the study that recommended this 10 years ago. So I thought it was a good idea back then, and I think it's a great idea today. I think that Canada's experience with airports has been relatively negative over the past couple of decades, where Canadians now pay some of the highest airport fees on the planet. You know, we've made the $40 or $45 airport fee somehow normal in this country, and I think we need to change that.
2: So the argument against that is that if we privatize it, the profit motive becomes central, and we will simply end up paying more, not just in those fees that you just mentioned, but in all costs, including in higher airplane fares. So what's the argument against that?
22: Well, in privatized airports around the world, which the Prime Minister today alluded to in terms of looking for best in class in terms of how to privatize airports, those privatized airports are subject to regulation. So they don't have the unfettered ability to increase rates and charges the way the current airports in Canada do. I mean, I think Canadians would be quite surprised that Canadian airports today don't have any limits to the amount they could charge travelers. And we've seen that reflected in the cost of our airline tickets.
1: But, okay, I want to try to understand this, because when we talk privatization, people typically tend to worry, we're going to lose control, what's going to happen? I know this plan by the government means we would keep the land that these, you know, airports are on anyway. Is there anything to be concerned in here about privatization?
22: Look, I mean, I think that the biggest concern Canadian taxpayers should have is what the legislation behind the privatization will be. If the privatization protects the national interest, if it allows the government to actually regulate certain practices which they don't currently regulate, which has resulted in these very expensive, inefficient airports, then, you know, I think that the benefits far outweigh the risks. So, you know, I think we're at a point in Canada where we already pay some of the highest airport fees in the world. Mm-hmm. You've got examples like Dorval Airport, which, you know, has a traffic mess because the airport is so poorly run, it can't coordinate things with the provincial and municipal governments. And, you know, we need a change in this country in terms of how we manage these massive infrastructure projects. And, you know, obviously we're not talking about nationalization because taxpayers don't want to pay for it. So the next best thing is likely privatization, where the private sector can use its efficiencies to drive costs down, and we can regulate and ensure that they continue to be held accountable for protecting the national interest.
1: So you just said the airports as you see them now, we're talking major airports in this country, are run inefficiently. Why?
22: Well, I mean, I think in many cases they're overbuilt. They're very expensive. That's reflected in the price that they continue to charge travelers. You know, LaGuardia Airport, which many of your listeners are familiar with in New York, just underwent a massive renovation of two different terminals. Yeah. In fact, the renovation is so big it's not complete. A traveler going to LaGuardia pays a capped fee of $4.50. The same fee in Montreal is closer to $45. So, you know, we've got these very expensive, out-of-control costs at Canadian airports. Travelers don't have limitless budgets to continue funding these costs. And so, you know, now's the time to look at things differently and, you know, perhaps find a better model which other countries have experience with.
1: Well, let's talk about some of those. As I said off the top, there have been other, you know, countries that have done the same thing. I think Heathrow, or at least from what I understand, Heathrow is one of them. The same thing has happened in Australia, too. Do we look to those as models? And if we do, have they been successful?
22: Well, you're absolutely right, Aaron. Heathrow Airport in the UK is fully privatized. So is Rome's Fiumicino Airport, which many listeners have traveled to. That's fully privatized. And as you mentioned, there are examples elsewhere in the world, Australia, Brazil, and elsewhere. And I think that we should definitely, most definitely look at those models and not try to reinvent something that other countries have had experiences with. And I think what we should do is ensure that we import the best practices so that we protect the national interest, but also benefit more directly from these national assets, which sadly I don't think Canadians have really benefited from other than being gouged whenever they fly through these airports.
1: Yeah, I will point out, I was talking to Tasha Carden earlier in the show, there's also an issue here that's been brought up with respect to national security, right? If we lose control, is that a concern?
22: Well, I mean, I'm not sure that airports have a huge role to play in terms of national security, other than the fact that they're regulated by the federal government in particular to ensure that security and safety are properly overseen by the authorities. But, you know, I think that at the end of the day, no one would claim that a Heathrow airport in the UK or a Rome Fiumicino airport in Italy is somehow less safe or less secure than the publicly owned airports here in Canada. Mm-hmm.
1: I also want to bring up something, correct me if I'm wrong, I think you made this point earlier in the year that as it stands right now, the people running the airport here, or at least in Toronto and Vancouver, are making far more money than, say, someone running an airport in the U.S., like LaGuardia or like Newark, for example, and we're paying the millions where in the States they're collecting just a couple of $100,000 a year. Is that accurate?
22: Yeah, I mean, I think, Aaron, that's the difference between a private versus a public airport. And in Canada, we have the worst of all worlds, where you've got private sector salaries and public sector job security. You know, the airport manager in the tri-state area in New York City is responsible for not one but three of the largest airports in the U.S., Newark Airport, as you mentioned, LaGuardia Airport, and John F. Kennedy. It's run by the New York, New Jersey Port Authority, which is headed by an executive director. That individual makes less than $500,000 a year, way less than $500,000 a year, to run three of the largest and most complex hub airports in the United States. You know, you've got a single airport CEO in Toronto who runs one airport with less travelers than any of those three airports, let alone all three combined. She makes over $2 million Canadian dollars a year. So, you know, you've got this hybrid model in Canada where you don't have the cost discipline of the private sector, but you have the job security of the public sector, and you've got, you know, it's not for profit, but I can tell you that the executives at those airports are profiting quite nicely.
1: I would just one final point along the same sort of vein here, the idea that our own, you mentioned the case to Depot, they're investors in these privatized airports, so they're investing overseas but not in our own.
22: Absolutely, and that's the absurdity of it all. We have some of the world's most experienced and prolific airport infrastructure investors in the Caisse de dépôt, in the Ontario Municipal Employees Retirement Fund. You've got the Ontario Teachers Pension Fund. All of these pension funds are huge owners of some of the world's largest airports, but they can't invest in their own airports in their own country because legislation prevents it.
1: I just say to wrap up, do you think, you know, the Prime Minister's effort here will be fruitful, or do you think there's enough, or do you think there's still enough pushback to keep this off the map?
22: Look, I was shocked that the Prime Minister went ahead with this because, you know, I'm not sure that he's got the full buy-in of his own caucus.
1: Right.
22: You know, we're hearing some rumblings that we've got some Liberal backbenchers who may not be fully on board. So, you know, I think that this will be a test of the Prime Minister's resolve and his ability to get things done. And, you know, this is fully within his control, given the fact that it's entirely federal in nature. He doesn't need provincial consent. You know, if he can get this thing done, then, you know, more power to him, because it'll be the most significant change in air policy in this country in a generation.
1: We will leave it at that, Mr. D. Very much appreciate your time. Thanks so much.
22: Thanks, Aaron.
1: Thank you. Duncan D. Look, you know, the arguments, the ones he just made, did you hear what he said? The person running Toronto's airport, one airport, is making $2.1 million a year. The person running not one, not two, but three airports in New York City, all of which carry more traffic than Toronto, is making $400,000 a year. Something's wrong somewhere. Let's go to traffic. CJD at Hunter Traffic Center. Lauren Glaser with a check on the drive. Lauren.
3: Aaron, lots of off it on volume still. Westbound Mantes-Joliet back to DeCary. Also slow down still. Westbound TCAN. Volume there between Cavendish and Sources. Eastbound side of the TCAN, it's slowing before Cavendish at the Papineau on the eastbound Met, and again between Lacordaire and the Anjou interchange. Southbound 25 is slowing. You pray vote to the tunnel for the upbound side of the Jean Cartier Bridge. Delays still from Rosemont via Papineau South. Northbound the Carry, difficult Sherbrooke up to the top. Also delays on the westbound side of the 20. Volume between Turcon and Norman, again between Fenelon and Sources, and as well between Ancien Cabaton and Il Perrault. For the upbound side of the Mercier Bridge, it's still pretty slow from Ville Saint-Pierre. Canada Post is standing strong with Canadian businesses with solutions to help support you. 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
1: All right, thank you, Lauren. Traffic brought to you by the Bonaventure Expressway, reminding you that the inbound Bonaventure Expressway will be closed to traffic from September 19th to 22nd from 6:30 in the morning to 4:30 in the afternoon for the World Cycling Championship. So make a note, Bonaventure Expressway inbound, closed September 19th to 22nd from 6:30 in the morning until 4:30 in the afternoon. When we come back, our lost classic of the day, make a note of it, could help you win a trip on Porter Airlines anywhere they fly. That's next.
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0: 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Everybody.
1: Seems it never rains in Southern California.
0: That is our last classic for today. That's Albert Hammond, by the way. It never rains in Southern California. Got to jot that down on our website, cjd800.com. You enter it today and then every other day this week and next. If you get all 10 of them right, you'll win yourself, could win yourself, a trip or two anywhere Porter Airlines flies. We'll have the big draw coming up the subsequent Monday. But there you go. Our song today, again, It Never Rains in California, Southern California, Albert Hammond, our last classic for today. All right, going to wrap it up today with a couple of stories in the news, some of the news you may have missed today. I wanted to mention this because I think I might do this as a question tomorrow, just kind of interesting today. There is new data that shows the number of people who are now eating alone, choosing to eat alone, is at an all-time high. Reservations for one jumped 22% year over year just in the last quarter, particularly among Gen Z and millennials. The decision is being viewed, it says, not as a sign that someone has nobody to eat with, but as a chance to eat where you want, when you want, what you want, at your own pace. I find this fascinating. Many of those singles, by the way, now that they've done this, they say restaurant owners return weekly or monthly, which is kind of cool. Do I understand we have a song for this? Is that right? Bonus song today for this story for National Eat Alone Day. Here you go.

0: Keep your stash.
1: Side effects may include excessive confidence and absolutely no one stealing your dessert.
2: There you go. Happy National Eat Alone Day. Yeah, I'm going to bring that up as a quad one day to see if it's in fact the case here. What I found on the internet for today, those of you who work in the corporate world and use corporate speak jargon, I never fully got this. I mentioned my first taste of this was years ago when a consultant was here and started using the word silo, which is now everywhere in corporate speak. But hey, if that's you, you might enjoy this.
3: Christian, you've been quiet. Any input on the client migration?
4: Yeah, no, for sure. Let me just friction glaze this for the room real quick. Honestly, the way I see it, we're trying to moonwalk the stapler before we've laminated the staircase. And that's where the swivel rot starts creeping in, right?
3: Right, right.
4: Because right now, our deliverable funnel is completely umbrella-sided. We've got three teams pre-snailing the roadmap, nobody's bucket whispering the dependencies, and somehow Mark is out here trying to calendar pickle a timeline that hasn't even been shoehorn certified. Look, I know I'm beating a dead horse here, but let's not boil the ocean, okay? We don't need to soup laser the entire account. We need to unpretzel the ask, re-sandbox the wiggle room, and stop throwing premium bandwidth into a mud drawer. Otherwise, by Friday, we're going to be fully hammock blinded with no cheese path to revenue. Does that track?
3: Christian, that was the exact clarity this team needed.
2: Yeah. Did he say at one point, no need to boil the ocean? Is that what he said? I love that. I thought that was so well done. We have time for one last one. We've got time. Today is also, I know, National Eat Alone Day, but today, more importantly, if you're going to eat alone today, it's National Linguine Day today. Linguine, not spaghetti, flat noodle, not the brown. National Linguine Day, and I discovered one of the members of our CJD Singers is a former operatic performer, which is amazing. So here you go. To mark National Linguine Day.

0: 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Bravo! We're wrapping up next.
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0: Alrighty, that's going to do it for me. I want to thank our producers today, Marissa Ramnanan, Brian Kalasar. Thank you guys for putting it together. In the meantime, be good to each other, take care of yourself and all those folks around you, especially the little guys. They are the most important people in your life. We'll catch you back here tomorrow, anytime after 2 o'clock. That's good for you, is good for me. Don't forget tonight, debate number one, the provincial election debate. That's right, round one gets underway at 8 o'clock this evening. En français seulement, but you should be watching, paying attention. That is tonight. Mitsumi Takahashi has your 6 o'clock news. That is coming up next. Have a great night, everybody. Catch you tomorrow.
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7: Still seeing a lot of off and on volume on the westbound side of the Met between La Cordillera and the Vicari Interchange. For northbound Laurentian, volume 2, 440 out to St. Rose. Westbound T-CAN slowdowns there. Cavendish back to sources. Northbound 13, you are losing time. Hickmore-Henri-Barraza, again between the Vachon Bridge and 640. Southbound 13, the volume starts at the Vachon down to Dagenais, again between Côte-de-l'Est and Autoroute 20 on the westbound side of the 20. It's pretty slow. Turcotte to Ville-Saint-Pierre, again Fenelon to sources, also between Anse-en-Combatant and Ile-Perrot. Outbound side of the Mercier Bridge, still pretty tough from Ville-Saint-Pierre. 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Offer ends September 22nd. I'm Lauren Glazer from the CJAD 800 Traffic Center.
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9: Good evening. The Prime Minister wants to privatize Canada's four largest airports. It's a plan that's got people sharply divided. People who are for it say it can bring in tens of billions of dollars and create more efficiency. The critics say it would just lead to higher costs and job losses. Adrian Gorbiel reports.
10: While getting comfortable at a fireside chat, just as Prime Minister Mark Carney made his pitch to global investors, the federal government put a sizable public asset in play. Vancouver, Calgary, Toronto, and Montreal International Airports are now open for private investment.
11: To provide better passenger service, to reinvest in our regional airports, to reinvest in other forms of transportation infrastructure.
10: Ottawa will maintain ownership of airport land, though private money will be sought through long-term concessions to operate the airports.
12: Let's basically look at private enterprise as being a source of funding and a source of revenue for the airport, and rather than have it as a non-for-profit, basically make it a for-profit entity.
10: Federal opposition is calling for the plan to be shared in detail.
13: I want to see how it's going to save money for Canadians, because if it doesn't save money, then why do it?
10: As Ottawa's pitch gets set to take flight, condemnation from some corners has been swift, with Ontario NDP leader Merritt Stiles posting on social media that private investors don't take over airports out of generosity. They do it to maximize profit for their shareholders. You pay in fees on every ticket, while thousands of good jobs hit the chopping block. Though even within NDP party ranks, opinions are divided, with the Premier of British Columbia telling CTV News he's in favor if it helps build smaller regional airports.
14: We have a world-class airport in Vancouver. It's in fact the best airport in North America year after year. So making sure that that service is maintained while supporting regional airports will be very important for our government.
10: Prime Minister Mark Carney noting that some of the returns from private investment into Canada's largest airports would also be used to help fund the expansion of the country's national broadband infrastructure into the Arctic, across to Europe and Asia. Who could be interested in investing in the country's large airports is a topic of debate. Both the Canada Pension Plan and Ontario Teachers Pension Plan have held shares in private airports overseas. Adrian Gobriel, CTV News, Toronto.
9: Meanwhile, new U.S. tariffs are now in effect. They are 50% tariffs levied on 110 Canadian-made goods, among them outboard motors, metal and paper products. But tariffs have also been removed on some other products. They include cement, sugar, toilet paper, and fishing rods. Also, there will be a ban on the import of Canadian-made liquor and some dairy products, and that's set to begin on September 29th. People looking for new tires this winter could be in for some sticker shock. And we can blame the ongoing war in the Middle East. Here's Sweeta Rassi.
15: At this tire shop, co-owner Daniel Proto is dealing with higher costs.
16: We're talking about a 10% increase on tires this year.
15: And it's not just on tires. At Merson Automotive, Celso Loro says back in July, his oil supplier came in with new numbers.
17: We were approached by them with a 30% increase. That was a tough pill to swallow, for sure.
15: So what's driving it? Economist Moshe Lander points overseas.
18: One of the main ingredients in tires is connected to petrochemicals, and petrochemicals come from oil. And so when the price of oil is going up because of conflict in the Strait of Hormuz, it radiates out to a variety of products, not just what you see at the pump.
17: Our oil tanks are, that's what they look like.
15: His current oil supply will only last another month or two. Lander says the only way prices could start to go down is if things change overseas.
18: You can see things like gasoline prices drop almost instantaneously on signs of good news. It's not even that there has to be a resolution. It's merely just that there's the potential for good news and gasoline prices come down.
15: For now, businesses are absorbing the higher costs, but that won't last forever.
17: I'll have to order new stock and all of a sudden I'll be like, whoa, these tires are a lot more expensive.
15: When that happens, his business will have no choice but to pass those extra costs down to consumers. Sweeta Rassi, CTV News.
9: The car sharing service Communal Tow is warning its customers about a data breach. The company says it's believed an employee accessed sensitive data. And that includes names, birthdays, home addresses, and driver's license numbers. It also believes the breach affects just a small percentage of its customers. Communal Tow says the information can be used for phishing scams. An investigation is underway. Well, we are now at the exact halfway point of the election campaign, and tonight, the first debate. Matt, there's a lot at stake here.
19: Yeah, that's right, Mitsumi. The election polls are suggesting that close to 40% of Quebecers still have not locked in their vote. And tonight will be their first chance to see the leaders square up with one another and defend their visions for Quebec. We are, like you said, at the exact halfway point. There's been very little movement so far in the polls, one or two percentage points here and there. But with such a large number of uncertain voters, the leaders will see this as an opportunity to try to move the needle a little bit. Tonight is the first of three French language debates. It's being hosted by TVA. The second is tomorrow night on Nouveau Info and streaming on Crave. And the third and final debate is next Wednesday, September 23rd, on Radio-Canada. Just a reminder, there is no English language debates this year. A consortium of English language media invited the leaders to a 90-minute debate on September 24th. The CAQ and PQ both declined that invitation, and the Liberals said they would only participate if all five parties were taking part. Now, beyond the issues that have dominated the campaign so far, the economy, tariffs, sovereignty, a new Léger poll suggests Quebecers will also be looking for concrete answers tonight on health care and the environment.
9: And Matt, the debate aside, there were some promises made today.
19: Yeah, mostly quiet day as the leaders prepared for tonight, but there were a couple of campaign promises. To mention, the PQ has released its fiscal framework, promising to balance the budget by 2028-29. That's 1 year before is required by law. The plan relies on an increase of federal transfer payments of more than $4 billion and $6.3 billion in spending cuts over 5 years. And Quebec Solidaire is promising $1 billion per year in support for community organizations. Mitsumi.
9: Thanks very much, Matt. The mayors of Montreal and Longueuil had a message today for the party leaders. Major repairs are needed to fix and maintain the most basic of services, and they want a commitment from the leaders to invest more. Here's Denise Roberts.
20: The mayors of Longueuil and Montreal had a common message to the leaders on the campaign trail.
21: We, as cities, are facing a major financial wall.
20: They say the current state of infrastructure, everything from roads to water mains, is crumbling, and cities urgently need more money to fix them.
22: It is not normal that the second largest city in Canada almost ran out of water. All Montrealers know this year, potholes were something. And sewers cannot have the capacity to deal with the waters that we're getting.
20: Province-wide, municipalities say they need $50 billion just to keep up. That doesn't include new projects. Soraya Martinez-Ferrada says fixing Montreal's water network alone will take more than $1 billion in additional investment.
22: At this moment, still have about 20% of water that we lose just because the infrastructure of the water pipes is not well maintained.
20: And billions more are needed to tackle roads, public transit, and housing, something they say should come from the province.
21: The math doesn't match. You know, we are responsible for 60% of our public infrastructures, and we only have 8% of their revenues.
20: The mayors aren't just looking for more money. They're asking for more control over these infrastructure files that affect millions of people.
22: The metropolitan area has not been an issue for any party, really, during this campaign. When you think about 55% of our GDP in Quebec comes from the metropolitan area, 50% of the jobs in Quebec are in the metropolitan area.
20: Which is why she says it's disappointing something that affects the daily lives of so many people isn't getting more attention. Denise Roberts, CTV News.
9: And there is a QR code on your screen. It will take you to our website. It'll give you the latest news on the campaign. That's on ctvnewsmontreal.ca. It has been more than 2 years since a supervised consumption site opened in Saint-Henri, and it's left the community deeply divided. Two protests are now underway. Now, Laurence, one group is demanding the site be shut down.
23: Yes, so I'm here. We are near the safe injection site, so the Maison Benoit Labre, where people have gathered calling for the site to be shut down, some people asking for it to be relocated. We spoke namely to Herman Alves, who owns businesses here in the neighborhood. He says that while he understands the need for resources like this to help people experiencing homelessness, there are major safety concerns, especially with the site being located

0: Are arriving right now. As we're seeing, we got here around 6 and there was just about 20 people, and now numbers are really growing. You can see that residents are feeling really strongly about this this issue.
1: And Laurence, there's also a counter protest.
0: Yes, so a counter protest started around 5 p.m. This one closer to the Lionel Groulx metro station, where about 200 people ended up showing up to show their solidarity for the Maison Benoît Labre, saying that it is a necessary resource and that it should not be moved. So it was organized, that counter protest was organized by RAPSIM, which is a group of a network of different organizations working with people experiencing homelessness. And Alex Berthelot is with the group. He says that their goal today is really to take back the narrative, to remind people why the safe injection site is necessary, and to remind people also that users aren't to blame.
2: There are severe impacts on everybody of the current homelessness crisis that we're living in. But at the same time, we got to be careful to point the fingers in the right direction. Benoît Labre did not cause the homelessness in St. Henry to explode. The people Benoît Labre serves were always in this neighborhood. A lot of them actually went to the school across the street when they were kids. And so they're here trying to offer a solution to the problem and to lower the impact of the current homelessness crisis on the neighborhood. And without them, I think we would be in big trouble.
0: So while supporters are calling for the site to remain and are asking actually for governments of all levels to help add more resources, earlier today at a press conference, Mayor Soraya Martinez-Ferrada said that the city is working hard at improving the situation to make it work for everyone, residents and users included. And then the Maison Benoît Labre responsibles told CTV News that the need here is apparent, and that there is really this this continuing need for more resources, for more help to come, and people at the counter protest continuing to hammer down the point that more is needed, not less. While over here, the accent is really being placed on the need for safety for everyone in the neighborhood.
1: Okay, thank you very much, Laurence. The World Cycling Championships will be taking over Montreal in a few days in what officials are calling the largest sporting event in Montreal since the Olympics. The city's been preparing for this event since 2021. It is the first North American World Championships in 11 years. They're expecting 500,000 people to watch the races during the week-long event, 200 million watching on TV from around the world. And the city is once again reminding and warning drivers to prepare for delays and detours.
3: Traffic control is something that has been analyzed and continue to be analyzed even throughout the event, understanding that there are some parts of these streets that will be closed for short periods of time and others longer, depending on the type of race that takes place for the next day, the 8 days that the race will be taking place.
1: Details about the races and the road closures can be found on our website, ctvnewsmontreal.ca. And some transit users in Montreal will no longer need to use Opus cards. People with Android phones are now able to use their phones to access public transit. It will be done through an app called Chrono that's already being used to buy tickets to put on Opus cards.
4: Hey, after testing with more than 20,000 users, we have a very good feedback. People find it very simple to use it, very convenient. It allow you to do everything on your phone. You don't need an Opus card. And as we say, it's harder to forget your phone than forget your Opus card.
1: Officials say they will soon start testing iPhones at first just to buy tickets for the Opus cards. Anjin de Poitrine made their debut on American television last night.
5: Performing their new song. Give it up for Anjin de Poitrine.
1: They were on The Tonight Show in New York. They have several more shows this week in the U.S. before heading to the U.K. and Europe. They'll be back in Canada in November for a concert.

0: Desert in Toronto.
1: The legendary designer and costumer Bob Mackie has died. Mackie designed for movie stars and musicians and was one of the most identifiable designers of all time. Here's Danny New.
2: Winner is Cher in Moonshot.
3: During some of your favorite entertainers' most iconic moments, they were probably wearing a shimmering, bedazzled display designed by Bob Mackie. The legendary costume designer passed away on Monday at the age of 87 after a battle with pneumonia. On Instagram, longtime collaborator Elton John writing, "Every time I put something on that Bob made, I felt very, very special."
4: Happy birthday, Mr. President.
3: After dropping out of college, the California native first worked in movies, even sketching the gown Marilyn Monroe wore to wish President Kennedy a happy birthday in 1962. However, Mackie got his big break in television a few years later, working on The Carol Burnett Show. He designed 60 costumes a week.
5: I saw it in the window and I just couldn't resist it.
3: Including the famous curtain rod dress in this Gone with the Wind parody. Soon, though, Mackie would begin perhaps his best-known collaboration with Cher, often designing glittering, revealing gowns that would give the network censors a headache. Their partnership endured for decades, leading to Emmy Awards and a Tony for Mackie. On social media, Cher writing, "Bob has gone up to heaven. Knowing him, he's bringing sequins, beads, and his sketch pad." Mackie would also score Oscar nominations for designing costumes in movies starring Barbara Streisand and Diana Ross. And here is how he summed up his philosophy during an interview in 2018.
6: "I always try to enhance the image that they already have. And that's very important. You don't try to change anybody. You just try to make them look better than ever."
3: By the way, since the Emmys were last night, Mackie and his longtime partner Ray did win the first ever Emmy awarded for costume design back in 1967. In New York, for ABC News, I'm Danny New.
1: And coming up, it was quite the wedding gift.
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1: But Donald Trump Jr. says the oligarch is just a generous friend. And more warnings about the dangers of AI from the people who develop it.
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10: We're slowing westbound 20 on Grineau to Ville St. Pierre, again between Fenelon and Sources, and also before Onseca by Saint-Étienne Perot. Eastbound side of the 20 delays also 55th to 1st, but the outbound side of the Mercier Bridge still seeing volume from Ville St. Pierre. Northbound the Carry, difficult its length, also delays southbound the Carry, starting at the top, rolls out to Van Horn. Volume westbound Met, now PNF out to the Carry, westbound T-Can is slowing Cover 2 onto Auto Route 13. 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I'm Lauren Glazer from the CJAD 800 Traffic Center.
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1: The head of top AI companies are again warning of the dangers of artificial intelligence. They say the technology could soon surpass human intelligence. Rena Roy has the latest.
16: Concern over the dangers of artificial intelligence is continuing to grow. The group AI Pro-Human Assembly convening today. Senator Bernie Sanders and longtime Trump ally Steve Bannon taking the stage there. Sanders saying he's introducing legislation to regulate the technology.
17: When the future of humanity is at stake, we need binding international safety rules, not voluntary standards from the industry.
16: Bannon calling for executive action.
18: You have 1,000 questions. They're not going to be answered in legislation on Capitol Hill. You should tell the companies, we are doing this. You're going to have a regulatory apparatus.
16: House Speaker Mike Johnson says within the next week, top leaders in the AI industry are planning to meet at the White House as they warn that the technology may be growing too fast. A top executive at OpenAI telling ABC News AI companies are responsible for doing their part to create safety guardrails. Today, the CEOs of OpenAI and Anthropic speaking at Salesforce's annual technology conference. Dario Amodei addressing the pacing of the technology.
19: Let's organize the rest of the industry and say, what can we do to set standards for everyone? What can we do to make everyone's standards better?
16: President Trump downplaying the widespread fear.
20: The president is saying is you're not all going to be dead in 10 years. Okay? That's a hoax. AI is serious. We do need to make sure that it's done safely. But let's apply common sense.
21: Lawmakers are also calling on President Trump to sign a treaty on global regulations when he meets with Chinese President Xi at the White House next week. Rena Roy, ABC News, New York.
1: There are questions about a man who helped fund Donald Trump Jr.'s recent wedding celebration. The man is a Russian oligarch with ties to Vladimir Putin. Here's Sophie Fleck.
22: A new report from ProPublica says Russian oligarch Umar Kremlev, seen in the back of this photo, spent hundreds of thousands of dollars to rent a private island for Donald Trump Jr.'s wedding celebrations in May. He also covered other big-ticket items, including fireworks. Don Jr. and his wife thanked Kremlev, calling it an extraordinarily generous wedding gift from a friend, adding, friendship doesn't require a political motive.
7: Democrats, however, are asking why Don Jr. would need a Russian oligarch to pay for his wedding party. After all, Forbes recently put his net worth at some $300 million.
23: What goes around comes around. There's no free lunch.
22: Umar Kremlev has close ties to Putin, and days before the wedding, reportedly traveled with Putin to China. He's also the head of the International Boxing Association, which lost its Olympic recognition over allegations of corruption and Russian control. ProPublica reports Kremlev is also connected to an organization called Healthy Fatherland, run by his sister-in-law, which has been accused by Ukraine of helping to relocate children from occupied territories to Russia.
24: We talked to a number of both Republican and Democratic former FBI counterintelligence folks who said this is the son of the U.S. president taking significant financial support from somebody in Vladimir Putin's circle. The obvious question is, I'm paying for your wedding. What do I now owe you?
22: A spokesman for Kremlev says he and Don Jr. have a friendly relationship and never talked politics. President Trump did not attend his son's wedding or the celebrations. Sophie Flay, ABC News, New York.
1: It was another setback for Donald Trump today. For the second time, a federal judge ruled his name cannot be added to the Kennedy Center. This comes as the board of the center voted to close the center immediately for repairs. Olivia Rubin has more from Washington.
22: Today, the Trump administration's battle over the Kennedy Center escalating, the board voting to close the center immediately. Sources tell ABC News moments after a federal judge ruled Trump's name can't go on the building. In a post on social media earlier, Trump writing the center is in a state of collapse. Commerce Secretary Howard Lutnick posting these photos and video he says shows a piece of the ceiling falling.
2: It's run down, it's dilapidated, it's sort of dangerous.
22: But the Democrat congresswoman suing to block Trump's overhaul says this is all just a concerted effort to rename the building after Trump.
3: We have been dealing with the unlawful naming, and it is being held hostage. Every time there's an issue that comes up, it has been connected.
22: Early in his presidency, Trump fixating on the venue, firing the board and installing his own appointees who then voted him as chairman and renamed the center after him.
4: We should have his name there because if not the center, we wouldn't get the money that the president gets.
22: But a judge ruling that was illegal, saying only Congress can rename the building, a living memorial to 35th President John F. Kennedy, ordering Trump's name be taken down. And in another ruling today, the same federal judge blocked yet another new effort from the board to add a tribute to Trump on the facade. Judge Christopher Cooper, in a scathing ruling, writing the administration was playing word games to justify the tribute. He also said the center didn't provide evidence that current or future donations hinge on Trump's name being on the building and pointed to the $257 million already appropriated by Congress for the renovation.
21: But President Trump still determined to get his name added. In a post on social media, he said the center will close immediately, but that those renovations won't start until the court lets his name back on the building. Olivia Rubin, ABC News, Washington.
1: In Los Angeles, prosecutors say they will not seek the death penalty for Nick Reiner. He is accused in the deaths of his parents, actor-director Rob Reiner and his wife Michelle. Nick Reiner is 33 years old. He's charged with first-degree murder. His parents were stabbed to death in their home in Los Angeles. Reiner has pleaded not guilty. If convicted, he faces life in prison without the possibility of parole. And coming up, a psychic told her he could lift the curse.
5: I have a very bad black magic working against me, that this black magic, like soon I'm also going to paralyze and I'll be in wheelchair and I'll die too.
1: And for that, she gave him $100,000. And finally, the perfect solution for people who don't like valet parking.
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10: Still have volume on the westbound side of the Met, starting at PNF out to the DeCary Interchange. Westbound side of the TCAN, busy 2, cover 2 out to the 13. Eastbound side of the TCAN, that has delays between Cavendish and St. Laurent, eastbound Met, again between La Courtière and the Anjou Interchange. Southbound 25, pretty slow. Sherbrooke to the tunnel, northbound the carry has delays also from Sherbrooke up to the top. Westbound side of the 20, still volume there. Turcotte back to Ville St. Pierre, again between Fenelon and Sources, and also between Anse Cabaton and Il Perreault. 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I'm Lauren Glazer from the CJAD 800 Traffic Center.
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1: An election win in Germany earlier this month has sent shockwaves across Europe. The Alternative for Deutschland, or the ADF, surged to a resounding victory. The party is classified as right-wing extremist by Germany's domestic intelligence agency. They're also populist and anti-immigration. Some have gone as far as calling them neo-Nazi. Kyle Matthews is with the Montreal Institute for Global Security. Hi, Kyle.
0: Hi.
1: So, Kyle, tell us more about this party, the ADF. Some people are calling them neo-Nazi. Is that fair?
0: Well, they're not neo-Nazi. They don't hold the National Socialist ideology, but they are a far-right populist party, and it has many Germans concerned because the last time they had a far-right populist party, slightly different ideology, we know what happened. World War II, destruction of Germany, the Holocaust, and the actual occupation and division of Germany by Allied powers and the Soviet Union. So it has many people on edge, and they are a far-right party, and they hold some very dangerous ideas.
1: So how did this victory come to be?
0: Well, this party's been around for a while. They first emerged as an anti-EU party. They claimed they were anti-EU, anti-liberalism. But with the surge of migrants and refugees into Germany in 2015, 2016, gave them new support and more populist support. And they turned their eyes on being anti-immigration, and have basically pushed and got support in parts of Germany that don't really have a lot of immigrants, but they've got a lot of support, and they've also been supported by Russia and also by the United States.
1: In the immediate term, Kyle, what is this going to mean for Germany and for Europe?
0: It's very, very dangerous moment because the AfD is anti-EU. It's also anti-Ukraine. This is a party that wants to do everything possible to align itself with Russia, which is currently threatening Germany and NATO and Western and Eastern European countries. And so them gaining power it doesn't just shake the foundations of German democracy, but it allows Putin and the Russian state to interfere more in Germany's affairs.
1: And what about in the long term? What are the implications for these populist anti-immigration movements worldwide?
0: Well, there's two main things. It sends a signal to traditional liberal or conservative parties that immigration is an issue that people care about and they want to see the state deal with irregular migration. That's one. But the second biggest thing is really the United States. The Donald Trump administration has come out saying, we want to support far-right populist parties across Europe and have them come to power. And they're now starting to give money to organizations, political parties to do that. So before it was just Russia, now you have the American government putting resources and political pressure to support them, like J.D. Vance supported the ADF, so did Elon Musk. So that's what makes it even more crucial at this moment in time.
1: That's right. They actually thanked Elon Musk, didn't they, in their victory celebrations that night? Yeah.
0: Yes, they did.
1: Yeah, so is there something that can be done to counter these kinds of movements, do you think?
0: I think all political parties, be it if they're traditional left or right of center, need to start picking apart their ideas. The German chancellor has said that, you know, re-immigration, the idea that they want to push is basically ethnic cleansing or could be seen as that. And also has pointed that they're in cahoots with Russia, which is an enemy of the German state and of Western Europe. So they have to call this plainly and also expose that Russia has played a role in bringing illegal migrants into Europe. So there's kind of a mixed message, and all other Democrat parties have to get on board and create a narrative for the wider people in Germany to see what's really happening.
1: Okay. Thank you very much for this, Kyle.
0: Thank you.
1: At the Investment Summit, a lot of the investment opportunities being offered were for projects for Canada's far north. For example, Ottawa is expanding its fleet of icebreakers. Graham Richardson is in Nunavut.
9: We're about to head out with the Canadian Coast Guard on Operation Arctic Ghost, the second time the Coast Guard has done this kind of an operation, a part of the efforts to boost their presence here in the Arctic, along with the Navy and the RCMP. Even in September, conditions here can be quite harsh. It is incredibly difficult and expensive to operate here. The Carney government committing $40 billion over the next decade in investment. It will take time. In many ways, the government has woken up to the critical area that the Arctic is, including the Northwest Passage behind me. They say they are committed to a bigger Canadian presence here for a number of reasons. We are 600 kilometers north of Yellowknife. We are north of the Arctic Circle. Over the next several days, we'll be filing several reports from the icebreaker as the Coast Guard boosts its presence here in Nunavut. Graham Richardson, CTV News, Kugluktuk.
1: A 31-year-old Calgary man is facing charges. He's accused of making threats against Mark Carney. The RCMP says it received a tip about a threat made on a YouTube account. Jamie DaCosta was arrested and charged with uttering a threat against the Prime Minister. Police are calling it a time for increased vigilance for public figures in Canada and abroad.
11: 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Second pair is a gift event, including designer frames. A second pair free for a limited time.
12: Well, we are seeing rain in the area. Roughly 1 millimeter is forecasted to fall over the course of this evening. That's along with a temperature right now of 17 for those of us in Montreal. Looking 1 degree warmer if you're over in Sherbrooke at 18 degrees. And a reminder that our normal daytime high at this point in the year for Montreal is sitting at 19. So we did hit that today. Didn't quite make it to the expected high of 21. But it's good news if we look at our expected low for tonight. Our normal low is at 9 degrees, but we are looking at a warmer night. So that would be with an overnight low as high as 17 degrees and cloudy skies. Again, of course, you see this 30% chance of showers as we continue to later this evening. Also expecting southerly winds to gust up to 15 kilometers an hour. So much lighter than yesterday. For tomorrow morning, we're looking at a warm start to the day. So a temperature of 18 degrees with mostly cloudy skies. We'll be holding on to those gusting winds coming from the south up to 15. And then we're looking at summer-like weather by the afternoon. So that could be as high as 25 degrees tomorrow. Also expecting to see those clouds clearing out. So it is more good news for our forecast looking ahead to Wednesday. And here's what our future cast is showing us right now. We're seeing some of those showers as they move through Montreal and the surrounding area. We also see those clouds pushing eastward as we get to early tomorrow morning. But by 3 p.m., that's when we are expecting to be basking in the sun. And there could be more where that came from. We are still looking at sunshine for the rest of the work week. So on Thursday, looking at that sun peeking through with a daytime high of 22 degrees. Evenings looking warmer as well with those overnight lows of 13. Come Friday, looking at another mix of sun and clouds, a slightly cooler day with a high of 21. And then as we head into the weekend, we are seeing some showers, but also a little bit more sunshine than we did for the weekend yesterday based on our forecast. So right now looking like a 40% chance of showers coming in on Saturday and Sunday. And we're forecasting roughly 1 millimeter falling on each of those days. That would be with slightly cooler daytime highs in the teens at 17 and 18 degrees. Back to you.
1: The United States has confirmed it. It has deployed weapons in space. Officials aren't providing any details, and it's not known when the weapons went into orbit. The Air Force would only say that they will be used to defend American interests. This is the first public acknowledgement of such U.S. capabilities in space. The European Space Agency, though, has begun a scientific mission to study the Earth. The Vega C rocket lifted off from a base in French Guiana last night. It's carrying two satellites. One will monitor plant health and ecosystems. The other will monitor the oceans, lands, ice, and atmosphere. It's all part of a new mission to measure photosynthetic activities from space. And coming up, knowing the risk factors.
13: The scary thing about brain aneurysms is a lot of the times there are no symptoms.
1: But there are some factors people should be aware of. And the records that were broken at the Emmys.
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14: Still a tough drive around town. Outbound Mercier back into Ville-Saint-Pierre. Champlain 50th approach. Looking at the Turcotte interchange. Bonaventure busy through Nuns Island to DeCary. Northbound just out of the NDG tunnel all the way up. Southbound, you're losing time off the top down to Jean Talon. The inbound TCAM still just after Cavendish. Slow crawl to the DeCary Circle. Outbound, just a little slow down around the 13 split. Picks up speed afterwards. 20 east at westbound. Still a heavy go for Ville-Saint-Pierre. Heading into Laval. Take the 15. That's a decent drive. 13 northbound below Côte d'Elias. Right up through Henry Bourassa. Southbound, you're losing time from Hickmore down to Highway 20. 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Marty Lamar, CJAD 800 Traffic Center.
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1: Brain aneurysms are more common than we might think. It's believed millions of people have an unruptured aneurysm. And when they do rupture, it can be fatal. Here's Mandy Gator.
30: It can happen in an instant. And when an aneurysm ruptures in the brain, it's fatal about half the time. Of those who do survive, about 66% suffer permanent neurological damage.
31: That is the scary thing about brain aneurysms, is a lot of the times there are no symptoms.
30: Neurosurgeon Dr. Mark Bain with Cleveland Clinic says a lot of times a brain aneurysm is found by accident, whether it's imaging after a fall or because of a headache. But an estimated 6.8 million people in the U.S. are living with one that's unruptured, and that's why it's important to know if you're at risk.
31: Years of high blood pressure, if you have a history of smoking a lot of cigarettes, and if you have a family history of aneurysms, you know, you find out a first-degree relative has a brain aneurysm, that may lead you to want to get screened.
30: Bain says screening is a simple MRI scan of the blood vessels in the brain. Early diagnosis is critical, allowing doctors to evaluate rupture risks and potentially treat the unruptured brain aneurysm before life-threatening bleeding occurs. While there aren't always symptoms, he says warning signs can include a severe headache that's different from ones you normally experience, having seizures, if your eye suddenly closes, or you have double vision.
31: If you think something's off, get it checked out. Mention it to your primary care doctor so then they can refer you to a neurosurgeon and we can get this thing taken care of.
30: For Health Minute, I'm Mandy Gaither.
1: A new report from RBC finds just over half of parents with adult children in Canada are still helping them out financially. It says 51% of parents with children between the ages of 18 and 40 say they provided financial support in the past year. And of those giving help, 56% said the money was to help pay for groceries. 43% said they helped with an unexpected emergency expense. And 24% helped pay for rent. Fortune telling and psychic readings can sometimes be used to scam vulnerable individuals, so a warning if a psychic uses fear tactics and claims there might be a curse. Here's Pat Foran.
2: I cried every day.
3: Nancy of Toronto asked us to hide her identity as she is embarrassed after losing almost $100,000 in a psychic scam. She says about 2 years ago, she was in an emotional state because of health and family problems.
2: I was sick from a hip injury. I was having severe pains, and I lost my only brother and my father back home.
3: She saw an ad for a psychic on Instagram. He said he could help with a session that was only $30. But Nancy says when she had her psychic reading, she was told there were evil spirits around her causing her harm.
2: I have a very bad black magic working against me, that this black magic, like soon I'm also going to paralyze and I'll be in wheelchair. And I would die too.
3: She was told to get rid of one of the evil spirits would cost $25,000.
2: So he's going to put that thing in the plastic container and we'll take it to the lake to bury it.
3: But after that evil spirit was dealt with, she was told there were seven more. In the end, she gave the psychic a total of $96,000 and was shocked when all her problems remained the same.
2: Nothing happened.
3: The psychic moved locations, and when we called his number, he hung up.
4: Hello?
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6: It's important to distinguish between purchasing an entertainment service and being defrauded.
3: The Canadian Anti-Fraud Center says psychic scams usually involve fear, threats, and emotional manipulation.
6: A major warning sign is someone claiming that your loved one will experience an illness, possibly a death in some cases, financial loss, relationship breakdown, or another tragedy unless you pay them more money.
3: Nancy is devastated to lose the money and says her health has gotten worse.
2: I've made a very big mistake. I've been a very big fool.
3: Pat Foran, CTV News.
7: 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Generous and delicious plates all the time.
1: As we mentioned earlier, the Prime Minister today announced a plan to allow private investment at major Canadian airports. Here's Mirella Fernandez.
10: Four airports will seek investors, including Toronto Pearson, Montreal Trudeau, Calgary, and Vancouver. The federal government will still own the land and assets of the airports. Right now, they run on a not-for-profit enterprise. The Prime Minister says investors would take over operations, which would free up money for Ottawa to invest in smaller regional airports and other nation-building projects. Also at the summit, the Canada Pension Plan Investment Board and Brookfield Asset Management announced a plan for a Maple Fund. It's a $50 billion fund for strategic Canadian projects. Now, each would commit $25 billion in equity over 5 years. Executives from both organizations said it was time to meet the moment in Canada. A new report from RBC says just over half of parents with adult children are still helping them out financially. 51% with kids between 18 and 40 say they assist with money for things like rent and even groceries. Parents gave their kids on average about $6,000, but about a quarter gave more than $10,000. Here are the closing numbers for the day. The Canadian dollar is up to 71.85 U.S. West Texas Intermediate up again over $4 to 105.83 U.S. a barrel. Western Canadian Select is up to 78.24. And the TSX dropped 120 points today. Those are your business headlines. I'm Mirella Fernandez.
1: Getting to the airport on time can be stressful, trying to find parking, even worse. One of the UK's busiest airports has brought in robot valets. The robot doesn't drive the car, it actually picks up the car and moves it. The mechanical valet will take a vehicle to a secure location where it will remain until the owner returns. At the Emmys last night, horror comedy Widow's Bay set a record. The series is produced for Apple TV. It set a record for a comedy with 14 wins for its first season, including for Best Comedy Series and Best Actor for Matthew Rhys. And The Pitt won Best Drama for a second straight year, with its star Noah Wyle winning Best Actor. Meanwhile, Rae Seahorn won Best Actress for her role in the drama Pluribus. Jean Smart set a record by winning Best Actress in a Comedy for her role in Hacks. She's the first person to win the award for every season of the series. It is hard to know what the wait might be at a hospital ER. And Caroline, there's now an app that can help.
0: Yes, and it was developed by a software engineer, not by the government. He says it's better than the government system, which shows hourly information such as stretcher occupancy rates, how many people are waiting to see a doctor, things like that. His app allows people to see overall trends and best and worst times to go to each hospital. We'll have reports as well tonight on how tonight's first candidate's face-to-face debate goes, as well as those two protests over a supervised consumption site that's opened up in St. Henri. Mitsumi.
1: Thanks very much, Caroline.
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1: And Anastasia, we've got some rain out there a bit.
16: That's right. We are currently seeing a 30% chance of showers in the area. We could see roughly 1 millimeter over the course of this evening. But for the most part, looking at clouds in the skies. And as we head into tomorrow, it'll look a little bit more dry. We're looking at a low of 17 degrees for this evening. And then we should be waking up to a nice and comfortable temperature of 18. Heading into the afternoon, looking at even warmer weather from there. So our expected high for tomorrow is looking like 25 degrees. That is with some sunshine coming in. And there's more of that sun expected for the rest of the work week. We're looking at a high of 22 on Thursday and 21 on Friday. Mitsumi.
1: And that's it for us. Have a good evening. Stay well. Good night.

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5: From the National Newsroom of the Canadian Press, I'm Naira Ahmed. Former Prime Minister Stephen Harper has closed out Canada's first ever National Investment Summit, saying the federal government had no choice but to walk away from trade talks with the United States.
6: I say that as one who has long been and known to be a great admirer of America and one who believes that our close proximity and close relationship to the United States has been among this country's most precious assets.
5: Harper said the move was sad but necessary and that Canada needs to reduce its reliance on the U.S. Hundreds of executives and global asset managers were in Toronto for the summit, part of the Carney government's effort to hit an ambitious goal of attracting $1 trillion in new investment over the next 5 years. Now the Prime Minister is heading to France ahead of his address to the European Parliament. Canadian Press reporter Nick Murray.
7: Prime Minister Mark Carney will be in Strasbourg, France on Wednesday, attending a State of the Union address by European Commission President Ursula von der Leyen. On Thursday, Carney will give his own address to the European Parliament as Canada looks to secure deeper ties with Europe.
5: Carney was invited by the President of the European Parliament to address the 720 representatives of the EU's 27 member states. A senior government source speaking on background said Carney isn't expected to make any new announcements while in France. The latest U.S. tariffs on a small number of Canadian goods took effect today as Washington presses its trade war against Canada. The White House said last week it would impose 50% tariffs on goods, including outboard motorboats and metal and paper products. Prime Minister Mark Carney spoke today about possible negotiations after his government walked away from the table last month.
8: There is a mutually beneficial deal possible. Canada continues to stand ready to develop that and pursue it. It has to be one that there's clear alignment of interest and a sequencing that is consistent with implementation.
5: Trump also ordered bans on imports of Canadian-made liquor and a handful of dairy products that will take effect on September 29th. And now 4 supporting acts have quit singer Ed Sheeran's tour, including singer and producer Finneas, after rapper Macklemore was removed for his pro-Palestine comments on stage. 2 Irish opening acts and Denmark's Lucas Graham quit just hours after Sheeran said he refused to be drawn into a discussion about the war in Gaza. Macklemore was removed after saying, quote, "Free Palestine," at a concert earlier this month at New Jersey's MetLife Stadium while introducing his protest song, Hinds Hall. During that concert, he also said, quote, "To all my Jewish brothers and sisters, criticism of Israel, criticism of apartheid, being against genocide, it in no way is criticism of you." This is the Canadian Press.
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9: South Shore, still problems for the outbound Champlain 50 approach. Things are backing in through Turcotte. Bonaventure will save you time. The outbound La Fontaine, things are backing up to Les Places de Versailles, 25 southbound. The other spans are moving well. To carry northbound, a heavy go from the NDG tunnel all the way up. Southbound, you're losing time down to Jean Talon. Picks up speed afterwards. Met westbound after the Lacadie Circle to the Decarie Circle. Eastbound's busy from the circle out to Saint-Laurent. Picks up speed afterwards. If you're heading into Laval, take the 15, 13 northbound. Côte-Vertu up to Henri Bourassa. Southbound, 13. 19. Still a heavy go from Hickmore down. Inbound 20 as you approach Ville-Saint-Pierre. The inbound Tican. Look at that, delays between Côte d'Alias and Cavendish. 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Offer ends on September 22nd. Traffic and transit every 15 minutes on CJAD 800. Your next report's kept up at 7:15.
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1: Good News Tuesday. Let's go. Let's get at it. Shane Hewitt here for you in Barrie, Ontario tonight. Ryan O'Donnell is in Calgary and Noah Skanga is in downtown Toronto. Thanks for being a part of the show. Good News Tuesday is kind of a simple concept. We try to find good angles on as much as we can. We still talk about all the hard things. Nothing changes there, but we do really try to dig into some good news. Why? Because no matter how simple or easy it is, good news makes good news babies. And sometimes for our brothers and sisters that today are not having a great day, they feel like they can't find the good news. When we share our good news stories, it does allow our friends to be able to see that there is good news out there and find their way back to the good news. 71010 is the text line. Feel free to jump in on it. Share your good news here on the show. And let's get started. Ryan O'Donnell, Good News Tuesday. What's the good news?
2: I had just like the best news ever today, Shane. Like it's so nerdy. You're going to judge me so hard, but I could not care less for what I'm about to share. So my favorite video game of all time is called Total War Shogun 2. It's a strategy game where you try to take over Japan as the samurai during like the samurai period. It's an old game. Came out in 2012. It's been kept alive by mods that make it look as good as possible, but it's just the setting of it and the way the game works. I have about 1,200 hours on that game across my entire life. I've spent over 1,000 hours of my life playing that game. It got me through the pandemic. Cherished part of my life. I will be playing it when I am in a retirement home. Today, it was announced that they are remastering the game. Came out of nowhere. Literally out of nowhere, they announced, hey, by the way, this game that we know everybody loves that's really like over 10 years old and really could use a fresh coat of paint, we're giving it a fresh coat of paint. And if you already have the game, it's going to cost you like $2 to upgrade. Also, it comes out in like 3 weeks. I was in the middle of a work meeting, and I've never been more distracted in a work meeting in my entire life than the Twitter notification that was happening. I almost felt like I had to hold back tears. I'm just so excited to experience that game with like a fresh coat of paint and see all the new features. It's just very excited. Very excited.
1: Hey, Noah. Yeah, like I'm not the only one who thinks that was like so nerdy, right?
3: Oh, so nerdy.
2: So nerdy, guys. Don't even worry. You should check out my Instagram story if you really want to see just how excited I am about this particular game. This is my Grand Theft Auto 6. Okay. While the entire world is playing GTA 6, I will be playing this.
1: Did you just reveal to us that we should probably go get the audio and play it on the radio? Is that what you're saying?
2: The audio of my story?
1: Yeah.
2: Well, it's just the soundtrack of...
1: Oh, it's not you screeching or anything?
2: It's not me, don't worry, no. That's for me alone. And Laura, who was in the room when it happened.
1: Yeah. And you're still engaged, even.
2: Yes, I am still engaged, wow. Somehow.
1: Magically. Noah Skanga, Good News Tuesday. Share some good news, my man.
3: What can I say that's good today? It's raining out. I think that's pretty good for the flowers.
1: It's raining up here, too, yep.
3: I saw my mom recently, which is nice, I think. And I'm trying to convince my dad to throw out all his junk.
1: Oh, that's cool.
3: So it's good.
1: It's time to purge?
3: Oh, it's been time to purge. We're just now at the final end.
1: Oh, good for you.
3: Of the convincing.
1: That's a big one. I think that's good news. This is exactly what Good News Tuesday looks like. Today, I went to Orillia, Ontario.
2: Which is Orillia.
1: I'd never been there before. So that was a new place to visit. So that's kind of good news. And I'm at a place called Horse Valley right now. I have some work this week. That's why I've been traveling on the road, for some of my consulting stuff. And, it's just exciting for me because I get to be in front of a group that really buys into, some of the conversations. So this is where Shane gets to really, I'm lucky, right? Like I live in a village in Merrickville of 1,000 people now. It's a great vibe. I like that there. You know, I got to buy a house. I was given that opportunity, first time in 13 years that I had owned a house, and then back at the work trail again and doing these things. I just feel incredibly lucky right now. And, it's a good vibe. That's for sure. This place, by the way, it's beautiful and it is raining. It's got those kind of vibes today and I kind of like it. Bad news story is that there's an electric fireplace in my room. I can't find the remote. So. If I'm late from commercial breaks, I'm searching for a remote control. 71010, the text line is open for you, and it's open for your good news. Whatever your thoughts are, you're always welcome to share them in. But your Good News Tuesday news will be really great for us. Tonight on the show, I wanted to talk about bucket lists. That's a nice, easy, good news thing, I think. Let's do bucket lists. Now, Ryan, if his bucket list included a new nerdy video game that's an old nerdy video game that's getting a new coat of paint and pretty awesome, then that would be a bucket list item. What is on your bucket list, since it's Good News Tuesday? Because I think my bucket list has changed after a conversation that comes up later on the show. I'll tell that part later. Bucket list item. Okay, anything on the table, like literally anything. Sometimes bucket list item, and one of them for me, because we've been talking about Newfoundland a lot lately with Everything for Gander and the 25th anniversary, icebergs floating by, like that's on my list. Like, I want to do that. So that's there. And another one for me would be learn to play the guitar, like properly. Like, that would be a great thing. I want, the bucket list item is to be able to learn the guitar and sing a song. Doesn't have to be in front of anybody, but I would like to be able to do that. Bucket list item, Ryan O'Donnell.
2: Well, let me pull mine out.
1: Oh, no, you have a list?
2: This is my actual list that is over 15 years old on a piece of paper that's
1: falling. So you would have written it when you were about 15 then?
2: Yeah, literally, actually, yep. It has 34 items on it. Most of them are impossible, including Learn the Force. That's one.
1: But it is dreaming big.
2: It is dreaming big. There's a couple on here that did catch my eye, and some of them I have checked off without even realizing it. Number 9 was see Rush live in concert. I got to do that, I think, 4 years after I wrote this. So that's pretty cool. Be in a Movie was one. I got to check that off, which is really cool. Then there's also number 2 is Drive a Tank, and number 3 is Own a Tank, like Arnold Schwarzenegger. I'm not sure how realistic number 3 is. Number 2, that's doable if I go to, like, I don't know, maybe Las Vegas.
1: But... Oh, there's some. We have an old show? We had some guys on that they would do that.
2: That's right.
1: Remember those guys?
2: Yeah.
1: Like, you could go like a stag party, travel, and you could go stay at their resort or whatever. And then in the daytime, much like dudes would go golfing, you just go drive tanks.
2: See?
1: It's so kind of genius.
2: It does need an update. Some of this is hilarious. What's this?
1: I was going to say stupidest. That's judgy. What's the weirdest, also judgy, but more gentle thing on your list?
2: Probably. Oh, gosh. I have to, like.

0: for me, like, walk across Italy, which is a bit of a cheat because I didn't say walk up and down Italy. You know what I mean? See what I'm saying there?
1: So you're going to go the skinny short route. Way around the boot.
0: No, but I know there are some hiking paths where you can do that, hostels and hiking paths. And I thought that would be kind of a cool thing to do, right? Like, I've never been to London, England. That's on my bucket list. I'd like to go do that. I mean, these are super fun things to be able to go and be a part of. 71010, what is on your bucket list? And share those out. Because I'm curious, like, how strange and unique are they? Because for some people, it's like, make a proper dinner for someone, right? Mm-hmm. And some people might be suggesting, like, get your driver's license. You know, for people who may not have the driver's license on the show, whose name rhymes with Brian. So 71010, no matter how big it is, no matter how small it is, what are your bucket list items? Let's build a bucket list here on the show and text them in. Coming up for you tonight, we are going to get into the good news stories like we do here, Shane Hewitt and The Night Shift. And we'll get to that next. Plus, we will talk about some more of the bucket list items. We are going to talk about the trade summit, I guess what it is, the investment summit that's going on through the course of the last couple of days in Toronto. What is the status of that? Matt Gurney has concerns. And I got to tell you, I think he could be right. Also, later on the show, we're going to dig more into the tax conversation, something we've been had going on here for a bunch of days, and it's a big one. You're not going to want to miss. Shane Hewitt and The Night Shift.
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3: Not bad, bad. Just a couple of slowdowns, including DeCary North and southbound. We are looking at delays from Gentilhault up to the DeCary Circle. The Met eastbound busy just around the DeCary Circle. St. Croix, some volume after the Rockland Shopping Center out to through Saint Laurent. Once you pass that, out to the Anjou Interchange, things are moving well. Westbound Met is problem-free. Smooth sailing there. Southbound 25 at the outbound La Fontaine. Still a real heavy go from at least Sherbrooke. Jacques Cartier, Victoria moving well. Southbound 15 for the Champlain Bridge. Still a heavy go starting around Wellington through Nuns Island. Bonaventure problem free. Mercier inbound, outbound looking fine. West Island routes, everything is eased up and a nice drive heading up to and from Laval here this evening. There's no shortcut for saving time, but saving money is simple. 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Marty Lamar, the CJAD 800 Traffic Center.
4: 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John Boren Entertainment, the latest on the election campaign and the debate with Tom Mulcair. 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
1: Good News Tuesday, Shane Hewitt and the Night Shift. Horseshoe Valley, not Horse Valley, Horseshoe Valley, thanks to a texter who helped me understand where I am. How's that? Barry's good enough. Barry, Ontario. Ryan O'Donnell's in Calgary, Nova Scotia, and Toronto with Good News Tuesday. What is your good news? Ryan, a text from Southern Ontario. It says, I love that you're happy about video game things. It's the little things.
2: Exactly. Unfortunately, the game has a very large thing in my life, but yes, it is about the little things.
1: Thank you for your help on that exclamation point send. Sorry, replying back to the Horseshoe Valley text because that was awesome for you to let me know what was going on there. Okay, bucket list items, Ryan O'Donnell.
2: Bucket list. You want more off my list?
1: Sure. I was going to give you a text, but yeah, you can do more off your list, please. Because I know there's a couple more on your text, yeah? Or in your paper. This is the 15-year-old bucket list.
2: I got lots. Let's do another realistic one. That was punch my high school bully in the face. I X'd that one off. I think I got over the guilt on that one, okay?
1: The guilt? What are you guilty about?
2: Just getting over the anger of it. You know, I don't need to do that anymore.
1: Oh, it would be fun though, right?
2: Tell me about it. I think of all of the ones on here, go to Ireland at number 8. God, that's the one that's the first on my, that's the one that's just front and center in my brain, yeah.
1: Really, eh? Okay.
2: Yeah, still, yeah.
1: 71010, this text message from Toronto. Scuba dive the Great Barrier Reef.
2: Cool.
1: Learn to scuba dive, also on some lists. Learn to fly a helicopter. What would be on your bucket list? 71010, text it in. Learn to fly a helicopter. Helicopters, there's a lot of three-dimensional stuff going on there. If you can learn to fly that one, that's amazing. I do have a friend who owns a helicopter training school, and we were flying. Actually, Ryan, your story about Drumheller last night. We flew over the valley there, which actually also might be called Horseshoe Valley, now that I think about it. It's all hoodoos and stuff, and they do helicopter tours there. And we were flying back to Calgary, and he's flying the plane. He goes, you want to fly it? And I was like, nope, I'm good. And he's like, no, seriously, I'm letting go. So he did. He let me fly. And he's like, okay, this line's got to stay here or else we're going to start going backwards and all this stuff. And he did. He let me fly it. It was the wildest thing. I mean, all I had to do was basically try to go that way. So it was nothing fancy. But learn to fly a helicopter on the texter. Some, it's okay to have absolutely unattainable items on your bucket list. I think that's okay too. Ryan wants to be Batman on his old bucket list. This one says, see the Maple Leafs win the Stanley Cup.
2: Honestly, that's a good one. That's kind of like, I think the watch the Cubs win the World Series was on my list. So I think that's a good bucket list one. Mm. That's kind of tough because you have zero control over it, but.
1: This text says, to see the wild musk ox in the Arctic was at the bottom of my bucket list. I've been able to see a small herd from the air and have had many obscure adventures. Bucket list pretty much empty now, other than my granddaughter's graduation. She's 4.5. I'm 78. Wish me luck. From Jay. That's great, Jay. What a great reason to, you know, keep alive and keep the brain stimulated and do all those things. I think that's absolutely cool. And I want to hear more about this list that you, this obscure list. Eat king crab on an iceberg in Alaska. From Lisa. That's interesting. Lucky from Kelowna. Mine would be buying said bucket. That's fun. Thanks, Lucky. Appreciate that one. 71010, what is on your bucket list? It's Good News Tuesday. And there are some really good ones, you know, to go and see. I mean, write a book is on my bucket list. Absolutely. Learn French and be fluent in French. I want to be the kind of French, like, I want proper French. And I don't mean that as a Quebecois versus Parisian French. I mean it from, like, a well-spoken, smart-sounding, not slangy French. So, we had a guy on the show last week, I don't remember who said, but open mic comedy. That's another one.
2: Tough one. But you could just go to an open mic and cross it off next week.
1: Mm-hmm. Monaco Grand Prix, Ryan?
2: Oh, that would be special. If I could see any race, it'd be that or the Singapore night race.
1: Yeah, I like this. Okay. 7-10-10, what is on your I would need a bucket first. Spend a year living in Iceland. Oh, that Iceland would be cool. That'd be really cool. Very cool. I see that. I will. I might add that to my list. 7-10-10, what is on your bucket list? Feel free to share it. It is Good News Tuesday, so let's dig into some of the good news, shall we? I have a new bucket list item that I will share in a little bit here with Rocco Rossi, going to join us on the show. Dolly Parton's airport. That's a new thing. It's not the Nashville BNA, I don't think. It's a different airport in Nashville, but it looks like the airport's going to change their name somehow to involve Dolly Parton's name. Here's the story.
3: About a month after the legend's passing, the world is still finding ways to honor her impact. From her star-studded tribute at the Grand Ole Opry to multiple cities declaring September 25th, or 925, Dolly Parton Day, there's so much to celebrate about her legacy. And now the Nashville Airport is joining in. Over the weekend, the airport's authority board voted unanimously to rename the building in honor of the late star. The vote kicks off a multi-step process with the official new name to be determined soon.
4: I don't want to fly.
5: Easy. I want to go to Nashville airport just to land at the Dolly Parton in
4: Let's
5: Nashville
4: go together.
5: Airport.
4: Oh.
3: I love that. I love that so much.
1: Can you imagine, ladies and gentlemen, welcome to the Dolly Parton International Airport.
2: It's got such a nice ring to it, doesn't it?
1: That's fun. Good News Tuesday, 7-10-10. What's on your bucket list? Did you watch the Emmys? Emmys? Is it the Emmys? It was Emmys.
2: It was the Emmys last night, yes.
1: Yeah, I don't know these award shows. Michael J. Fox, though, that was cool. He got presented with the Bob Hope Award, which doesn't give it out, get given out very often. No. And he spoke on his worry of his Parkinson's diagnosis would affect his relationship with the audience. Would they keep watching? It was very honest and very raw. It was a beautiful moment.
6: Initially, I kept my Parkinson's diagnosis a secret. I worried that it would affect my work and my relationships with audiences. Would they laugh if they knew I was sick? And then I was stunned by the support I got. The support from all of you. It was so uplifting and just made me feel like I keep doing this. I hadn't lost what I do, and they couldn't take it away from me. And it's because you stood up for me, and I appreciate it.
1: Michael J. Fox getting honored at the Emmys last night. It's Good News Tuesday, 7-10-10. What's your bucket list items? We'll get to that after a lot of dinosaur talk lately here on the show. And a high school teacher had found something scientists had never seen before, and it has to do with a T-Rex.
7: I've been looking at it for the past 20 years. That was only the third T-Rex track found in the world. That's the neat thing about the trackway. It allows you to go back in time. Nobody has known how fast a T-Rex walked. We know for sure it's like between 3.5, 4.5 miles per hour. That will be the only museum in the world that has real Tyrannosaurus Rex tracks. When you see it in real life, it kind of takes your breath away.
1: A cool story. There you go. T-Rex tracks. I feel like there's an Elmer Fudd thing going on there. 7-10-10, Good News Tuesday. Share your good news, no matter how big or how small. We'll continue to share the good news. We had a guest on called Rocco Rossi a couple of months ago. He was about to walk the Camino de Santiago. It's a big, long walk. It's a faith-based walk, but you don't have to be faith-based to do it. A lot of people just go for the soul finding of it, the time away, the exercise. And The Way, the movie, if you watch that movie back in the day, which I did watch because it was recommended to me from Rocco. Rocco went and did it. He did the walk. And it's like 4 or 5 weeks to get it done. It's the 24th, I believe, time that he's done this walk. Wow. 24 times. And the stories he shares are different every time. This one, again, quite touching. So Rocco is going to join us in about 45 minutes to share how his bucket list item was checked off, at least for this year. And he says he's going to keep doing it every year. He's in his 60s. And I got to tell you, I believe it's possibly inspired me to consider taking on something like that. I think that that would be a pretty cool thing. How do you walk 10 kilometers a day, 30 kilometers a day for like 5 weeks? Oh my God, what a feat it is in itself. But it is Good News Tuesday. Shane Hewitt in the Night Shift. Big story of the day, investment summit in Toronto. Matt Gurney, readtheline.ca. He's on deck. We're going to talk about it.
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8: Outbound 20, we are looking at an accident just before First Avenue. Heavily traveled in that area. Once you pass that all the way up to the westbound and the Gallipo span, things are moving well. The inbound 20, things are moving well. Southbound to Kerry, just a little slow down around the Jean Talon exit. Met eastbound, bit of volume through Sainte-Croix. Opens up and then bogs down again just before Saint-Laurent with an incident in that area. Slow-moving traffic there. Picks up speed up to the Anjou interchange. Westbound direction problem-free. Both the 1315 moving well. Westbound and routes all looking fine. Outbound Champlain, still some volume here through Nuns Island. It's slow-moving traffic. Inbound, things are moving well. 25 southbound for the outbound La Fontaine slows down just before Dix-Souligny. 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Traffic and transit every 15 minutes on CJAD 800. 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
1: Last night on Shane Hewitt and the Night Shift, we had a big conversation with Ian Lee about taxes. That continues tonight, tax fairness a little later on. And the number one line on our finances as Canadians is our taxes. It's not our houses. It's not our food. It's not the price of gas. It's taxes. And I think it's time to look very carefully at what is happening with the Prime Minister and this investment summit that is going on in Canada. Mr. Sunshine, Matt Gurney is here to join us and say hello. Matt, how are you?
2: I'm doing well. Hope you're doing well as well.
1: I'm doing well, too. I really am. So with taxes and more conversation on understanding taxes coming up tonight on the show, I think it's with that lens that I take a look at what's going on with the Prime Minister and the Investors Summit. Matt, we had a conversation last night on the show about this, too, and I was surprised by my friends Jimmy Zubris and Leslie Kelly. Both of them were extremely cautious about this investors summit and mega tax deductions, running airports and all these things starting to come out of the summit. Your takeaway so far?
2: Obviously waiting to see more about what's agreed to at the summit. And, you know, that'll be something that we probably see over days and weeks, not right away. So I'm going to keep my powder dry a little bit on the big picture stuff. But I like the idea of the summit. I think it's good. I think it's good to bring the world here and show them what we've got. My concern with the summit is actually a little more banal and prosaic, which is one of the major challenges we've had in this country. And I don't mean this as a criticism of the government. I'm not saying this in a partisan way. I actually think the government agrees with me on this, is execution. That's where we struggle in this country. And if all the world's leading investment arms show up here and offer us $1 trillion, I don't know if we could spend it. And, you know, one of the issues, and it's funny how it really cuts right through all of society. Have you had to ever get like a home renovation done in the last couple of years? You can't find a tradesperson. If you have like a little small $5,000 project, you're not going to get someone because they're all working the $500,000 projects or more. And if we scale that up, we're actually seeing that all over the place. We have real bottlenecks in our ability to build stuff. And there's also the regulatory problems. And again, I'm not saying this to beat up on Mark Carney, because I think Mark Carney has recognized this. We have a major projects office. We have the Building Canada Act. We have these things specifically because we can't build stuff. We needed a major projects office. So if the entire world shows up here and looks at our brochure of things we want to build and goes, great, we're in, are we going to turn around and go, fantastic, thank you, please put a deposit down, and in 18 years we'll have gone through all the building permits and zoning changes and Indigenous consultation and environmental reviews, and then we'll have had three elections, so we'll have like committees reviewing the last guy's work, and then hopefully we'll be able to start building this. Investment money goes to where it will get the return. If Mark Carney wants to make Canada the country where your investment dollar gets maximum return, I'm down with that. Pump that into my veins. I'm just not sure we've done that work yet.
1: Well, the bureaucracy is big. It's a bureaucracy with a capital B in Canada, that's for sure. Tax deductions for investors, being able to incentivize somebody is different than supplementing it and giving them money. This is money from other countries, though, and this is more foreign investment in Canada, where we've seen an awful lot of, you know, Canadian opinion that says, well, why do we keep doing these things for foreign investors? We're not doing it for Canadian investors. I realize access to money, fish where the fish are, I get all that. But then offering tax deductions when Canadians themselves are going, why can't I have a tax deduction and why can't somebody else pay for once?
2: I am very open-minded to the idea of using the Canadian tax system to incentivize productive investments in Canada. I'm down with that. If we want to make it possible for either individual Canadians or through themselves or through funds or whatever to invest in large-scale infrastructure projects, I'm for that. If we also want to use the tax code to incentivize business creation and entrepreneurialism and running your own gig and growing businesses. I'm in favor of that too. And then also, Shane, I would just add to that, there's the really old school way of doing this would just be to issue some kind of victory bond, right? Like, give us your money and we'll pay you, you know, an above market rate, but nothing luxurious. Like, we have won entire wars funding our war effort with bonds. We can do this. This is a proven thing. The issue that I would have on this, and I just want to flag this on two fronts, right now, in a way that wasn't true before, we are competing for investment money on a global scale. So we'd have to, if we're going to do like a victory bond or a Build Canada bond or whatever, it would have to be very competitive, right? Because money is global. You can go park that wherever you want it to these days. And the other thing on the tax code system is, there's always this temptation politicians have to just tweak it just a little bit more, to just tweak it just a little bit more. Oh, okay, well, you know, there is this thing. We want to get people to do more or less, so we're going to make it slightly more or less expensive to do that thing using the tax code. And what you eventually end up with is a tax code that's 47,000 pages long, and one of my largest credit card bills every year is paying my accountant after he gets my year-end taxes done. Like, I'm okay with using the tax code to incentivize public good. I really am. But can we take a minute and maybe simplify the damn thing first?
1: There's a lot of gossip about capital gains taxes, principal residence taxes, inheritance taxes, all these things for Canadians. And then the conversation is tax deductions for investors. And I think that's ugly, Matt. I really do. I think that that the notion that a access to CRA results faster and determinations faster for big businesses if you spend $1 billion when Canadians are currently on hold for 7 hours just to find out where the document is. Small businesses in Canada can't call in and get an answer about an HST number or a GST number and actually get a reasonable result in a reasonable amount of time without losing a day or half a day's work just to get somebody to answer the phone who may or may not even be able to answer the question. And yet, you've got $1 billion. I mean, this is the golden ticket to becoming an American citizen, the Canadian version.
2: Yeah, Shane, it's worse than that. I mean, I had the experience of spending 5 hours with my accountant on hold with the CRA only for the call to suddenly disconnect. So, like, yeah, look, you're not going to hear me singing the praises or making any defense of the Canada Revenue Agency customer service system. Look, I think at a certain point, the government has got a lot going on right now, and I'm sympathetic to the fact that any government has bandwidth issues. They can only do so much at a time. But, like, it would warm my small-c conservative, you know, wannabe libertarian heart if at somewhere along the way we could actually look at our taxation in this country just and bring it right back to first principles. Instead of looking at our tax laws and system as the accumulated end result of 150 some odd years of constant tweaking, it would be good if we could just have a minute where we're like, hey, let's get back to first principles here. How much money do we need to do the things we need to do? What is the most efficient way to go and get that money and then just do that? But we're nowhere even close to doing that now. So, yeah, I think we're kind of stuck with this. But what you were saying a minute ago about the bureaucracy, Shane, I'm just going to remind you that there's that old joke. Why is the bureaucracy expanding? To meet the needs of the expanding bureaucracy.
1: Yeah. I guess chicken and the egg, Matt. Horse and cart is if you were to peel off all the taxes, and I don't mean all of them, but within reason, does that actually increase GDP? Does that increase spending? Does that increase investment? Does that increase all of these things that are currently the problems? And I still stand by this notion. I have no evidence to prove it, but as long as housing, fuel, and groceries are the number one priority, people aren't looking at their taxes because it's a good distraction plan. And we do Throwback Thursday every Thursday, Matt. And whether it's 1982 or 1992 or 2002, the top three news stories of the time are always the same. Cost of gas, cost of groceries, cost of housing. And it seems to me to be a bit of a script. Matt Gurney, readtheline.ca. You can sign up for his online paper. They'll email you stories even. It's great writing, multiple journalists, and a podcast to boot. Thanks, Matt.
2: Thank you.
0: Now, an update from the CJAD 800 Traffic Center.
3: Still dealing with a slowdown on the outbound 20 with an accident just before First Avenue. Things are slow starting around the Ville-Saint-Pierre interchange. Once you pass that all the way out to the Gallipo span, things are moving well. The inbound portion, problem-free. TCAN in both directions, inbound, outbound, looking fine. Heading up to and from Laval, nice drive. Both the 1315, problem-free. Decarie north into southbound, everything is eased up. No more problems on the Met between Anjou and the Decarie Circle. All South Shore spans are looking fine, aside from the 25 southbound for the outbound La Fontaine. Things are slow from De Souligny. It's the Canada-wide clearance at Chevrolet. 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Marty Lamar, CJAD 800 Traffic Center.
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1: It's Good News Tuesday, and we like to do this segment that's called What's On Your Mind, which is just a chance to talk, really, more than anything. And we go to our friends for this conversation. And today we're going to Montreal, and the one and only Dr. Mitch Schulman is here. Dr. Mitch, of course, you've seen him on CTV. You've heard him on the radio. He's the medical expert. He's an ER doctor. And he's a terrible handwriting prescriptions, like legit doctor. And yep. And he's here tonight. So, Dr. Mitch, what's on your mind, sir? How are you doing?
2: Oh, I'm doing good. I'm just amazed at how poorly people are being taken care of. That's my day-to-day now in the Emerge. My day-to-day in the Emerge where I work is basically a waiting of at least 8 to 12 hours and a limitation on what you can do for people. I'm amazed that anybody is still a doctor. When you take a look at all the impediments to doing what you... See, I didn't go into medicine to make money. Duh. Especially not emergency medicine. When I started off, we were the lowest paid in North America. End of sentence. No questions. No questions. But I went into it because I thought I could help people and I could do things. And for the first... My license is from 1980, okay? So for the first 30 years of my practice, I felt I was doing good. But in the last couple of years, and I think this is an emotion shared with many physicians across Canada, and especially emergency room physicians, it's becoming increasingly difficult to take care of people. And that's why you hear about physician burnout. That's why you hear about physicians leaving, some of them going private, and the whole bit. And so the logical question is, why, Dr. Mitch?
3: Yes.
2: Why do you persist? And it's because I teach the residents this. I said, you have to be able to leave your shift, every shift, knowing that you did the best possible for every person that you saw and took care of. And as long as I can keep doing that, as long as I can kind of push the envelope, do what's in the best interests of my patients, rather than necessarily in the best interests of the system, which doesn't seem to care, I'll be able to continue doing this. But I am probably getting close to my best buy date. And so we'll have to see how much longer we can continue to do this.
1: So when you go to work, trauma happens, obviously. The trauma mm-hmm. things come in. It's amazing the fact that you can do that and stay cool and go through the things. But at the same time, I imagine that with the state of things, medicine across the country, mm-hmm. even though every province is different and every province has their problems, it's like an 80-20 of similarity, right?
2: Mm-hmm. Like everyone's kind of going through.
1: Yeah.
2: Without question.
1: But I imagine you see a lot of people who are just there for medical assistance, not even for emergency room stuff, that really clogs things up because they just don't know where to go. They don't know what to do. They don't know how to deal with it. You know, and I don't think that we as people pay attention either and chase the things from our politicians, chase the things from our doctors to be like finding a doctor. We're like, just go to the emergency room to get that blister looked at, you know, and then they sit and wait for so long. I mean, does it change the kind of things you treat?
2: But why do you think I do this? One of the reasons why I do the media, the radio, the writing and all that, I want to educate people. I've always wanted to educate people. That was one of the prime motivations, not just so I could take care of people, but that I would share the knowledge I had so they would do better. They would feel better about themselves. They would know what to do. And so my heart goes out. A lot of the people who turn up in the emergency room have no alternative. They have no reliable source of information. There's no one they can turn to, and they can't get to their doctor. So they come to me. So I've stopped being angry about things like that because I understand now the exact situation. And my goal in doing this is to educate, to give people the knowledge that they need to be able to make the right decisions, to take good care of themselves so they don't see me in the Emerge because they do not want to see me in the Emerge. You can't believe the number of people that I'll see in the emergency room will go, "Aren't you?" And I go, "Yes." "Boy, it's such an honor," and which is really nice, by the way. People are really nice. "It's such an honor to meet you." And I said, "Yes, but this is not the place where you wanted to meet me. Any other place, cool. This is not where you want to see me." But look, you do what you can. You do it for the best you can. You do it for as many people as you can. And that's the reason for going on. And that's the reason for doing it.
1: ER doctor, that's a different kind of thought. Like every night, I mean, there can be surprises. I'm sure that there have mm-hmm. been nights where you've gone home and you're like, "Never seen that before."
2: All the time. Okay, now I'm going to be honest. Shh, don't tell anybody. I know it's just between us. One of the things I love about emergency medicine is the fact that you're like Sherlock Holmes, but without the silly looking cap, because I could, and it get people
1: that would
2: believe
1: be
2: in me.
1: That'd
2: exactly.
1: Be a confidence breaker.
2: The deer stalker. It's not going to work in the emerge. But every person is different. Every person is an opportunity to learn something new. And emergency room doctors are basically adrenaline junkies in a certain sense. You'll see that one case and you go, wow, that was incredible. And you'll keep talking about it or thinking about it for months and months and months and months and months and months and months until the next one comes along. So it's always interesting. It's always fascinating. It's always detective work. It's always a thrill. You asked about the trauma and all that. One thing that almost all of us are able to do in the moment is to disassociate from where we are and what we're doing. In other words, I can't watch a gory movie. Excuse me? You can't watch a gory movie. Isn't that what you do every day? I cannot watch a gory movie. But when I'm in the emerge, I'm Dr. Mitch. I can do what needs to be done because I'm, I won't say playing the role, but I'm in that role of saving a person's life and doing what needs to be done in that moment. And it's only afterwards, when things have calmed down and the person hopefully has been saved and everything's been done, that you then sit down and you go, oh my God, what just happened? And that's what enables you to do the job. The fact that you can do what needs to be done because you can focus on what needs to be done, and then afterwards you can be whatever you need to be. And that's the other big thing I've learned and I try and teach the residents. It's important to be a human being. It's really important to remember that you're dealing with human beings. It's really important to remember that that's a real live person in front of you. And then afterwards, you owe it to them, you owe it to their family, you owe it to their loved ones, to be as calm, compassionate, empathetic, and reasonable, and to explain to them what's been going on and why. And I now allow, if they can handle it, patients to be in the room as I'm resuscitating a loved one. I have found that the knowledge of what's actually happening, as long as there's a nurse or a social worker or someone who can be with them and kind of keep an eye on them and talk to them as things are going on, is much better than what they're imagining. You imagine all sorts of horrible, horrible, terrifying things. Now you see it and you go, wait a minute. It's not as bad as I thought it was. I understand what they're doing and hopefully it works. Sometimes it doesn't. But they're part of it, and they get to understand and appreciate what's been done. And I think that's one of the biggest changes in medicine. We've gone from being paternalistic, I am the doctor, and I know what needs to be done, to you, to more of a, this is what's going on, this is why I'm doing it, I think you have a right to know, and I'm going to try and explain to you the best I can.
1: I think that's fascinating. I think you just created a real look at all of our lives because, you know, in my job, we disassociate too. Like, and I realized as I'm watching by the second in this conversation and listening to your human story and going through the mechanics of the things and reminding myself that this is just a man who's sharing his story right now. Like, we kind of go through our own versions of that. So I think I might have learned, and I hope other people for their jobs too have realized that, yeah, we do have a lot more in common with doctors than we might have thought. Dr. Mitch, we love having you on the show. Thanks for doing this. It's amazing. What's on your mind? Dr. Mitch Schulman, thank you, my friend.
2: My pleasure. Have a good one.
1: Shane Hewitt and the Night Shift. Good News Tuesday continues. We will be right back.
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8: From the National Newsroom of the Canadian Press, I'm Hannah Stolz. Former Prime Minister Stephen Harper says the federal government had no choice but to walk away from trade talks with the United States. Harper delivered closing remarks at Canada's first ever National Investment Summit today in Toronto.
9: To retaining this incredible economic diversity, and we cannot allow the Trump administration to hollow out our industrial capacities. Yet despite this economic diversity, it remains my view that our resource endowment is our special comparative advantage.
8: The summit was part of the federal government's effort to hit an ambitious goal of attracting $1 trillion in new investment over the next 5 years. Prime Minister Mark Carney is heading to France tonight ahead of his address to the European Parliament, where he hopes to secure deeper ties with the European Union. More from Canadian press reporter Nick Murray.
10: Government sources say there are three key areas where Canada is looking to strengthen its relationship with Europe. Those include on trade, defense, and people-to-people. Those details are still being worked on, the sources say. And while Carney isn't expected to make any major announcements on this trip, it does set up the European Union summit being hosted in Canada next month.
8: EU Ambassador to Canada, Genevieve Toots, says last week that both sides are identifying areas to further cooperation beyond the existing trade deal, defense industry pact, and strategic partnership. The president of an international steelworkers union is calling for Canada-US unity. United Steelworkers International President Roxanne Brown is urging both governments to return to the table on trade talks. She says the North American steel industry depends on cross-border collaboration between Canada and the U.S. A 31-year-old Calgary man has been charged with uttering a death threat after alleged comments on YouTube towards Prime Minister Mark Carney. RCMP say the investigation is ongoing. During a press briefing inside the Rose Garden today, Attorney General Todd Blanche brushed aside concerns over artificial intelligence and claimed this ongoing criticism could be a ploy to influence the outcome this November. ABC's Rachel Scott has more.
11: He essentially implied that it was Democrats trying to drum up all of this controversy over AI so close to the midterm elections. He says that Democrats have had a while to talk about this. Why are they suddenly talking about it now? But of course, this comes as we've been hearing so many leaders in that industry sound the alarm, and Democrats and Republicans, might I add, are certainly responding to that over on Capitol Hill.
8: Prominent political figures on both sides of the aisle continue to try and push for the administration to take action to regulate, pause, or stop artificial intelligence development in line with industry leader requests. Canada's men's soccer team will be without some key players for a pair of upcoming friendlies. Captain Alphonso Davies and goalkeeper Maxime Crepeau are not on the 26-player roster due to personal